0: touches the ball, he can go to the house. And they want to maximize those opportunities. It's his running back room now. It's really his offense in terms of the backfield. And so I wouldn't be surprised, guys, 70% of the carries and the workload in the backfield is going to belong to Jahmyr Gibbs. If I had the number one pick, it'd be tough between him and Bijan, you know, because Bijan, I think, is a similar type player that's going to have the same impact in Atlanta. But, you know, I think Jahmyr would be my number one pick. I think he's going to have a monster season.
1: Yeah, it could be a slightly more healthy environment, too, you know, offensively compared to the Atlanta Falcons. Great stuff there, Tim. Tim, any football fan with a pulse knows that Amon-Ra St. Brown is going to catch roughly, I don't know, 10,000 balls? I might be underselling it this season. But what are your thoughts on Jameson Williams in year three? The speedster has topped 1,000 yards with 7 touchdowns in consecutive seasons. Do you think it's going to be more of the same this fall? Also, Isaac Tesla, I know there's been reports that he has struggled in camp, but do you feel that he's going to play any kind of factor this season?
0: Yeah, well, you know, let's start with saying, you know, he's going to get 100 catches, he's going to get 1,200 yards, and he's going to get 10 touchdowns. You can just mark that down right now. That's how it is. He is the security blanket for quarterback Jared Goff. He's their third down guy, along with Sam Laporta, who I also think is going to have a good season. But look, St. Brown is almost been uncoverable at times in Lions practice. It's the best he's looked, and I'm talking about an all-pro player, a top-5 receiver, and this is the best I've ever seen him in Detroit. He's been terrific, and so I think he's headed for a monster season. With JMO, the one about JMO is, look, we know this, right? You count on hand the guys in this league that are as fast as JMO, and so you always think about the go route and taking the top off the defense, right, and those big plays, and we're going to see that. But it's his evolution in terms of his route tree. It's him being able to, you know, give them that look like he's going, you know, down the field, drop his hips, come back. You know, he had a great play the first team period in practice today, you know, a key fourth down that had to get it. And, you know, JMO, you know, tries to take the top off the defense, drops those hips, comes back, has a 20-yard gain in a tough catch in pretty close coverage. And I think that's the evolution of Jameson Williams, is just picking up the route, doing more things, being able to do those comebacks and crossers and utilizing his speed more than just the downfield stuff. So I would expect his catches to tick up. He's going to have another, you know, 1,000-yard season. I think he's going to be right there. But I think it's just he's going to do more than just be that deep guy. And I think that's, you know, exciting for the Lions and for him. And when you come to Tesla, you know, he didn't have many opportunities last year. I think it was, you know, 16 receptions, but 6 of those were touchdowns. I think where Tesla is really going to, you know, make his hay is in the red zone. You know, he's 6'4", 200 pounds. They don't have another guy like that in that wide receiver room in Detroit. He can make contested catches. He can go up and catch those balls in crowds and those 50-50 balls. And so, look, there's only one football, and we've already talked about Jahmyr Gibbs and Jameson Williams and Amon-Ra St. Brown. And, oh, yeah, you've got one of the top 5 tight ends in the league in Sam Laporta. So there's not a lot of opportunities for Tesla. So I don't think he's going to be a high-production catch guy. But I think, you know, in terms of the touchdowns and the red zone chances, those fades inside the 10-yard line when you get a one-on-one matchup. And, look, because of all those weapons we just talked about, he's going to see the number 3 corner. He's going to see, you know, favorable coverages and matchups that suit him, especially in the red zone. I think that's where Tesla's going to make his hay. He's had a few of the drops in camp. You know, he's still working on his quickness, getting separation, you know, early in his routes. But that stuff is going to come. And I think really where he's going to benefit the most is he's going to get those favorable matchups in the red zone. When all defenses are worrying about everybody else, oh, yeah, there's that 6'4 guy, that 220-pound guy over on the other side. I can go catch a high ball against the number 3 cornerback. That's where he's really going to benefit this offense and make his money, I think.
2: 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He's Brett Evans. I'm Pat Boyle. Tim is the senior writer for the Detroit Lions and senior insider. He's also host of 20 Men in the Huddle. Make sure you check out that podcast wherever you get your podcasts. You can follow him on Twitter as well at T20man, spelled 20 man. That's a pretty sick last name, by the way, Tim. Either way, talking all things Detroit Lions here. Tim, what do you think the expectations for rookie Derek Moore are on the

0: the edge? I mean, with all the attention on Aiden Hutchinson from opposing teams, just how integral of a role will Derek Moore have? Because I feel like I've seen a lot of conflicting different opinions and reports on the rookie edge rusher.
1: Well, you should go to DetroitLions.com right now, because I wrote about Derek Moore today in my notebook, because he has the best practice that I have seen him have. Now, he missed close to 2 weeks early in camp. He had groin injury, so he's been back now for about a week, and today was the best practice he's had. A couple sacks in team periods. Him and Aiden Hutchinson met at the quarterback, and like, that's what Lions fans have been craving for. Ever since Detroit took Aiden Hutchinson with the number two pick in 2022, he's an all-pro. He's a top-five edge player in this league, but can they get him some help? You know, who's that guy on the other side that can take advantage of all those one-on-ones that you see when you play opposite a premier player? And so, look, they took Derek Moore in the second round. Here's a guy who had 10.5 tackles for loss, had 10 sacks at Michigan last year, led the Big Ten in terms of his pass rush win rate at close to 20%. And look, he's an athletic guy who can do a lot of different things. And they went out and got DJ Wonnum. They got Derek Moore. They've liked what Ahmed Hassanin, their late round draft pick last year, has done. They've got some other guys there. So they think they're deeper along the edge than they've been in Dan Campbell's tenure in Detroit. And if Derek Moore continues to play like he practiced today, I think Lions fans are going to be really excited. He's going to make his preseason debut on Saturday against Washington. He's excited for it. I think Lions fans are excited for it. He can do a lot of different things. He's pretty versatile there, but they're excited about this young pass rusher. They think he's got a ton of upside, and we're going to get our opportunity to see him in his first NFL action on Saturday, and Lions fans should be pretty excited about that, especially with how he's played. Certainly today, but the last few days, he's been really, really good, and he's working himself into more and more reps. The Lions are excited about him.
2: Tim, I have a feeling I know where this is going to be answer-wise, because you already referenced a name. I'm going to ask anyway. Sat by a back setback that cost him 7 games last season. Sam Laporta is hoping to bounce back. How important is the tight end of Jared Goff in this passing attack? And do you envision him returning to the 7-10 touchdown range this fall, provided he stays upright? Remember, prior to last year, he had 7 touchdowns and then 10 touchdowns the year before that. So is it going to be more of that version of Sam Laporta? Again, how important is he to this offense?
1: From what we've seen in camp, I would expect him to go back to those first two seasons in terms of his production. And look at the new offensive coordinator in Detroit. It's Drew Petzing, and he was in Arizona the last 3 years. Well, look what Trey McBride did in this offense the last few years in Arizona. Now, some of that was injury related, and you know, they were missing some running backs and wide receivers, and you kind of have to play to who you got. But this is a very tight end friendly offense. I talked to Sam about that. He said, just, you know, Drew Petzing likes to get those matchups, you know, and if you get Sam Laporta on a safety, if you get Sam Laporta on a linebacker, good luck. And, you know, like we've talked about before, with all these weapons, you can't double everybody, and you're going to get some favorable matchups in here. And Trey McBride has become one of the best tight ends in the league, if not the best, in terms of his production in the last 2 years. And so Sam is really excited to get in this offense that utilizes 12 personnel and utilizes 13 personnel and looks to, you know, do some of those things in terms of getting favorable matchups against the defense. And Sam's looked great. He won a team period, you know, yesterday with a 25-yard touchdown, just beating linebacker Derek Barnes on a crosser and finding his way to the end zone. And I think we're going to see a lot of that. Back injuries, back surgery, that's a little scary when you hear that, but he's been a full participant in camp. Didn't practice today. We'll have to see from Dan Campbell why. Hopefully that's not injury related. But I think when healthy in this offense with these skill weapons, I could see Sam Laporta getting back to that, you know, 2024 kind of production, 2023 kind of production.
2: Wow.
0: Talking to Tim Twentyman here on BetMGM tonight, Westwood One Sports, the senior writer and insider for the Detroit Lions on Lions.com. Make sure you give him a follow at T Twentyman on Twitter. Talking, obviously, all things Detroit Lions here. Tim, I want to get back to the defense. How does this defense get their mojo back this year when it feels like they've been riddled by injuries for each of the past two seasons. And I mean, look, for fair or unfair, on paper, they just kind of look like an ordinary unit. I mean, is there a lot of pressure on defense coordinator Kelvin Shepard this season?
1: Yeah, I think so. You know, I think health is the biggest thing. You talked about it. I think it's a good point by you. Is just look at the injuries the last 2 years on this defense. You know, you lose a guy like Aiden Hutchinson. You lose a Kirby Joseph for 11 games. You lose a Brian Branch. You know, I mean, we're talking about all pro type players. And so I think talent wise, when you look at this defense between Aiden Hutchinson and Alim McNeil, and Jack Campbell, who's just one of the, who happens to be one of the best Mike linebackers in the league with 176 tackles last year. And you have the best safety duo when healthy in Kirby Joseph and Brian Branch. They have the talent. It's just, can they stay healthy? I mean, they haven't been able to do that last 2 years. So, I don't think it's a talent deficiency. I don't think it's a scheme problem. I think the best ability is availability. And that hasn't been the case with this Detroit Lions defense. So if they can just stay healthy, I think this can be a top half defense in this league. And look, when you have an offense as good as this Lions offense is, top five in total offense last year, top five in scoring, if you can just have a defense that's, 15th or better, that's a dynamic football team. And so to me, it's really just about the health of this team. You know, Dan Campbell talks highly of Kelvin Shepard. They did a deep dive on some of the things that were plaguing that defense and changed some things up. They led the league last year in playing base defense. I think you're going to see a little bit more of nickel this year with some of the guys that they brought in. So they're going to change a few things up schematically, but they've always felt like they have the pieces if they can just stay healthy. And that's going to be the key for this Detroit Lions defense.
0: And one more for you here, Tim. You mentioned new offense coordinator Drew Petzing, but how about this new offensive line as well with Taylor Decker saying, farewell and whatnot. Penei Sewell shifting over from the right side to play left tackle. We know that Cade Mays, who was a big free agent signing for them in the offseason, wrist injury, out 8 to 10 weeks. So you got competition there. Rookie right tackle Blake Miller competing for a spot, but most likely going to be the starter. How has this new-look offensive line performed thus far in training camp in this preseason, and what are you expecting from them?
1: Yeah, ups and downs. You know what you're going to get with Penei Sewell, right? And I don't think the move from right to left tackle is a big deal for him. He's one of the best tackles in football, no matter if he's playing right or left. So that's been an easy transition. Look, you're going to have Blake Miller, the number 17th pick. He's a rookie. So, he's got to settle in a little bit. And look, he's being beat in practice, but he's being beat by Aiden Hutchinson. And I think what the great thing about him is, and I talked to him about this, is, I'm a young player in this league. I'm working on some things. I'm trying to implement them. And so then I get to practice and I go against Aiden and I'm like, okay, yep, that's not going to work. Or, okay, this works. And so he's getting that work every day, but against one of the best guys, and iron sharpens iron in his opinion. And I think he's going to be much better for it. But again, he's a rookie. And so there's going to be some ups. There's going to be some downs. But the Lions like him. He's been in that right tackle spot since day one of camp, even though they have Larry Borum, a veteran guy who they signed in free agency, who has, made starts in this league, but it's Blake Miller's job. The Cade Mays injury is a big one. That was their big free agent signing. They out in free agency this year, they signed every single player to a one-year deal except Cade Mays. He was a guy that got 3 years. He was their big piece. After struggling at that position with Graham Glasgow last year, that's a big injury for them. Now, when they traded David Montgomery to Houston, along in that trade, getting back a draft pick, they also had Juice Scruggs, who's played guard, who's played center in this league. He's probably going to start there week one, and they just got to navigate through the first 4 or 5 games without Cade Mays. But look, they like Tate Ratledge going into his second year at right guard. They thought he played really well last year. Chris Mahogany at left guard. These guys just got to get some reps. There's some new pieces in there, some guys that moved around. So, these last, few days of training camp are going to be really important for those guys. But I think they're younger. I think they're more athletic up front. And I think it's going to be a better unit than it was last year with still a top five offense.
0: Tim, great stuff, man. We appreciate all your insights so much. And I know the folks in the Motor City are jacked up for another season of Lions football. So a lot of great stuff to look forward to, and that NFC North is going to be tight. We appreciate the time so much, man. Hoping to catch up with you soon. Thanks again.
1: Yeah, no problem. Anytime, guys.
2: Thanks, Tim.
0: There you go. Tim Twentyman, senior writer and insider for the Detroit Lions on DetroitLions.com. Check out his podcast as well, Twentyman in the Huddle, and give him a follow on Twitter at T20man. Good stuff. Really good stuff.
2: Yeah.
0: And I feel like, Brad, a lot of people, just like, I feel like the Lions are, and the Ravens handshake emoji, right? I mean, the Lions are the favorite to win the NFC North when they've got a ton of questions at the, on that defensive side. And the Ravens, I feel like they've got a ton of questions on the defensive side as well. And although Jacoby Lane continues to get a lot of hype, I mean, before training camp, before we even knew how good Jacoby Lane could be or how good he was showing it, the Ravens, favorites to win the AFC North, third favorites to win the Super Bowl. I feel like these kind of teams are mirror images of one another that I feel like they're getting a lot of respect just because of what they've done in the past. Both had down seasons last year, and I feel like a lot of people are just assuming, oh yeah, Lions will be back. Oh yeah, Ravens will be back. Don't you feel like there's a lot of striking similarities between these two teams?
2: Yeah, they're mirror images in many ways. In one area I would disagree with you on, though, is, the Ravens may be getting some publicity, some hype. I agree. There's been a lot of talk about them, but who are we talking about in the NFC North? Green Bay? You know, you're talking about your love for Jordan Love and the fact that he could be a dark horse of the MVP. You're not alone. There are a number of people with both cheeks firmly planted on the bandwagon. And the other team, the Chicago Bears. Those are the two real buzzy teams of the NFC North. And frankly, I think a lot of people are kind of glossing over the Lions, and they may be the best team on paper. So that's the stark difference that I see between Baltimore and Detroit, just how these teams are being covered and viewed in the public eye. And I think Dan Campbell doesn't hate that there's been a lot of love thrown around with the Packers and Bears. He's going to continue to go out and do his things and probably munch on a few kneecaps as well.
0: You're not wrong. You're not wrong. It does feel like the Lions are kind of not really being talked about all that much. Which would end up being the best thing for them. 310-840-4910 is the number to join the show. Any of your takes, your questions, or your predictions on the Detroit Lions in 2026, we'll take them when we come back. And also, some nasty brawls yesterday between the Cowboys and the Saints. And what does that say about the future of joint practices? Plus, we'll do a little NFL buying or BS. He's Brett Evans. I'm Pat Boyle. 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

0: Oh, yeah.
1: Oh, there she goes. A jumbo choo-choo, yo. Oh, there
0: she goes. It's a theme song.
1: Man, that's right. Welcome on back. Oh, yeah.
0: All time. Sing it, Daryl! So many good hits. All notes.
1: Oh. Welcome on back. BetMGM tonight. Westwood One Sports. He's Brett Evans. I'm Pat Boyle. Phone number to join the show, 310-840-4910. That's 310-840-4910. Oh, man. Man-eater. By the way, great job by Lee. A guy in our Westwood One studios. I don't know if that sounded like that was an instrumental track, and then we let it ride a little bit longer, and then all of a sudden Lee like threw the lyrics in there at like the perfect time. I don't know if that was what happened or not, but I'll give him credit
0: anyway.
1: That's
0: the track. That's the track.
2: Watch out, boy. Yeah.
0: That's right, Lee.
1: Boy, she'll chew you up.
2: She's a man eater.
1: She's a man eater. Hey, hey. Brett, have you ever been with a man-eater? Have you ever been with a woman that just that chews you up and spits you out? Have you ever been chewed up and spit out?
0: Yeah, because I married her.
1: Well, usually if you've been chewed up and spit out, that means you normally don't end up with that woman. That means that woman normally breaks up with you. But I guess what could be better than lifelong eternal marriage? Yeah, there you go.
0: That's right.
1: I've been chewed up and spit out before, and I feel like I'm not being arrogant, I promise, but I feel like it was one of my girlfriends in college that I was like much better looking than. Like, she was punching above her weight class. And so the fact that you, like, she's the one that broke up with me, she was a sicko. Anyway, we'll leave it at that. But I mean, I guess my one friend told me, he goes, she chewed you up and spit you out. And I was like, did she? Because she broke up with you, didn't she? I was like, all right, so anytime somebody breaks up with somebody, that means that they've chewed you up and spit, whatever. Whatever, man.
0: I need details over drinks, Pat Boyle.
1: Oh, yeah, I got plenty. I mean, loco. Loco, to say the least. 310-840-4910. Before we get back to some football talk here, just a quick scoreboard update on some games that have some playoff implications in baseball. Phillies leading the Marlins 4-1. Marlins trying to trace down that final NL wildcard spot. Phillies firmly in one. Outside chance they catch the Braves, but every win counts, and they're winning 4-1. Aaron Nola, stud tonight. He's had a brutal season, but he looked great tonight. 7 innings, a one-run ball with 8 strikeouts. You had a Luis Arraez breakout. The hell is frozen over, Brad. Luis Arraez hit a home run tonight. That's right.
0: Whoa.
1: Yeah, a two-run shot in the third inning. That's been the big difference maker as the Phillies lead the Marlins 4-1. My Yanks trying to chase down the Rays against the Orioles. Again, trying to get in that AL wildcard race. Yankees lead the Orioles 3-2. You had a Ben Rice, Benny Barrels home run. And then Pete Alonso said, anything you can do, I can do better. Polar bear plunge solo shot in Baltimore. 3-2 Yankees right now in the bottom of the sixth. Rays and the Jays in a wild one. 7-6. Rays lead it in the bottom of the sixth. And you've got multiple Rays players with RBIs in this game. You had a Yandy Diaz 2-run home run. How about Alejandro Kirk? All the guy does is hit home runs. He went deep again tonight. He's having a big night. But the Rays led this one 7-1. It's now 7-6. Toronto not saying die easily. And then finally, a night after getting smashed 22-0, how about the Mariners up 7-0 in the second inning against the Brewers? I'm sure as a Cubs fan, that's music to your ears, Brad.
0: Yeah, except the Cubs blew it today, so we can't gain any ground, but at least we're not losing any.
1: That's true. And by the way, Bobby Witt Jr., let's go streaking 0-2. So my 6-game streak is starting to look a little bit perilous.
0: A little sweaty.
1: All right.
0: A little sweaty.
1: 310-840-4910. Speaking of sweaty, I mean, the boys in, I honestly, I don't know if it was in New Orleans or in Dallas, but I think it was in New Orleans. The boys and the Cowboys and the Saints, oh, they were getting sweaty. They were getting feisty. They were getting spicy. Brad, did you happen to see some of the brawls? Reportedly as many as 6 fights in joint practice between the Cowboys and the Saints yesterday, including a guy that I feel like now we've got a little show bet going on because I didn't even know he existed. Brock Recksteiner, son of the legendary wrestler Scott Steiner and the cousin of Bron Breakker. Brock Recksteiner, German suplexed some guy showing off the family business moves. You had helmets getting launched. You had fisticuffs. It got ugly. Afterwards, Brian Schottenheimer said, yeah, that's not the way we want to do business. And, you know, we were talking with Tim 20man, who covers the Lions. You know, the Lions, they don't really do joint practices anymore. I wonder if joint practices are going to become a thing of the past because so many times these teams, they're just looking to fight, man. Right? You got dudes in, yeah, in 95, 100-degree weather, competition flying, guys trying to make the team, and it just ends up in fight. We see this like once or twice every single season. So I wonder if joint practices might start to become a thing of the past because of this, because I don't think either teams want these things to happen. God forbid somebody were to get hurt in a fight. But yeah, brutal between the Cowboys and the Saints.
0: Yeah, I did catch that. There was some outstanding footage. Check it out on social media. By the way, this is in California. That's where Dallas, of course, has their training camp every year. Remember, we talked to Mike Haas, and he escaped the just overbearing heat.
3: That's
0: right. 113, 115 heat index in New Orleans. Just dangerous heat down south, went west, and it's like in the low 70s. So that's where this took place. Yeah, I mean, fists were flying, utterly ridiculous. The guy's getting suplexed, which is appropriate from Scott Steiner's kid. So I ask you this. If you had to go to a wrestling move to take on another dude in a fight, what would you go with? My move? I always, always, my go-to figure four leg lock. Try to escape from that, punk.
1: Yeah, well, I mean, look, if you can get somebody on the ground and then wrap their leg around yours, then yes, figure four leg lock is an absolute bone crusher. I remember I used to, I put my one younger cousin in the figure four leg lock, and he was like, dude, you're going to snap my ankle. Please stop. You're not Bret Hart. Honestly, the German suplex is a good one. If you could get somebody to not break away from a choke slam, I feel like there's not more of like the adrenaline coursing through your veins and what that must feel like to lift somebody up and slam them down. But honestly, I feel like a power bomb. You can't beat a power bomb.
0: Yeah, makes sense.
1: And I feel like you could grab somebody around the waist if you have the strength to lift another grown man up and slam him down. Power bomb would be my move of choice.
0: Yeah, sleeper hold, an honorable mention, by the way. That's an absolute classic move. Fake as a day is long, but I still believe it works.
1: Yeah, right. And then the guy falls asleep, the old arm raise, 1, 2, and yeah. Every single time on that third one, the Hulk Hogan, Hulkamania.
0: Yeah.
1: Oh my God. The fact that like growing up and I was like, yeah, this is real. This is definitely not fake at all.
0: Oh, definitely. No.
1: 310-840-4910. So yeah, look, I mean, I don't know if the NFL is going to step in and hand out punishment. Speaking of Brock Recksteiner, by the way, the son of Scott Steiner, he's already suspended for 6 games for violating the NFL's performance enhancing policy. So, you know, juicing probably, right? I mean, just, you know, taking after his old man. And I was like, I was talking to Combs, our producer, Brandon Combs, in the break. And I was like, well, he's not even going to make the team. And he's like, no, he's going to make the team. I was like, he's an undrafted free agent that is already suspended for the first 6 games of the season. He's going to make the team. So I said to Combs, if he gets off the practice field, the practice squad at any point this year and suits up for a game and is on the 53-man roster at any point, I'll give Combs $10. So, Brock Recksteiner has a chance. Brock Recksteiner has a chance to make Brandon Combs $10 richer at any point this season. Do you see any kind of suspensions coming from these altercations, Brad? And do you feel like maybe joint practices will be a thing of the past because so many years we just see these guys just get into fights endlessly?
0: No, they're going to continue. They may not be as popular as they have been here last, few decades running. No, I don't think there's going to be any suspensions that really come of it. Guys just get heated. Guys are frustrated. That frustration and angst is really built up throughout training camp. They can't necessarily take it on their teammates unless you're Steve Smith. remember the former Carolina Panther and, you know, wide receiver, yep. great, man. He got in fisticuffs and brawls and throwing haymakers every single training camp with his own teammates. So he was, you know, maybe the exception of the rule of, you know, free-flowing fights between your teammates. But, you know, some of these guys got to take it on other humans and not on the football field where you're going to get penalized in a regular season game. So they choose to do it and join practices. They'll continue.
1: Yeah, I agree. I mean, maybe they won't be as popular again. Will people follow Dan Campbell, who, you know, we were talking with Tim Twentyman. You know, he's kind of, they've bucked at that trend. They don't like to do that, especially if you feel like you've got enough talent on both sides where your ones can just compete with one another, then sure, there you go. But yeah, I don't know. I as much as these coaches always say, oh, we don't want to be, we don't like what, you know, let me know when the first time an NFL coach says, hey, we actually love that these guys are fighting one another. Please let it continue. So even though they'll publicly say they don't want it to happen, I feel like deep down they like that competition. And I feel like sometimes you do have to get out of training camp where you are playing your same, you know, your guys or teammates are going up against one another. It can feel a little boring. It can get a little stale. And in training camp and preseason, if the preseason games aren't going to freaking matter, then I feel like these joint practices, a chance to compete with other team starters, especially for a team like the Cowboys and Saints don't play each other in the regular season. So it's like, you're not going to worry about giving any secrets away. You know, why not? Why not? So I agree. I don't think the joint practices are going away. 310-840-4910. All right, we'll take a short break. When we come back, we'll do buying or BS, including a devastating injury to the Houston Texans that we've got to hit on when we come back. He's Brad Evans. I'm Pat Boyle. This is BetMGM Tonight on Westwood One Sports.
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1: I was like, welcome back to BetMGM Tonight. I could have made that flow a little bit better. Westwood One Sports, he's Brad Evans, I'm Pat Boyle. Phone number to join the show, 310-840-4910. Let's jump right into some NFL buying or BS here, Brad, with some training camp news. The biggest, before we get to that, actually, the biggest of the day, the biggest NFL news, probably another injury. Yet another injury. This one devastating. This is not a groin pull. This is not a hamstring pull. This is not a minor injury. The Houston Texans offense took a big hit today, and that is one of their young receivers, Jaden Higgins, out for the year, almost certainly with a torn ACL in practice today. Jaden Higgins last season in his rookie year, 525 yards and 6 touchdowns. The second round draft pick from Iowa State last year was expected to be an integral piece in this offense behind Nico Collins, leading the rest of that receiver room. And now the Texans are almost certainly going to be without him for the entire year. We know this is a big season for the Texans offense and for CJ Stroud and that offensive line. And now they are one of their top receivers short for most likely the entire 2026 year. This is a big blow, and we'll see if they have any corresponding move to try to make up for it. But rough day for Texans fans.
2: Yeah, definitely. Jaden Higgins, his arrow was certainly pointing up. A lot of people were projecting a breakout campaign for him, a guy that's a long drink of water, and definitely a prominent red zone threat. So you take him off the table for CJ Stroud on a team that does not have a lot of wide receiver depth. Yes, Nico Collins is going to be their true blue WR1. And last season when Higgins was not on the field, when he was off of it, Nico Collins had a sky-high 29% target share. So it's going to be increased responsibility for him to make some big plays and move the chains. So that's a specialty of Collins, a guy that could really push for command of the total targets among all NFL wide receivers this season. But who's going to step up in the absence of Higgins? It's going to be Dalton Schultz, a tight end. Certainly can be a bit of a jack of all trades, working underneath and on some of those intermediate routes, which would have belonged to Higgins. A lot of those coming in the red zone. Is it going to be Jalen Noll, who was coming off a hamstring and finger setback that he has been dealing with this training camp? We'll see if he can get healthy and right. Is it going to be Xavier Hutchinson, who had a 0.76 yards per route run mark last season, which was downright atrocious? And they got Tank Dell, who's coming off that gruesome knee injury from a couple of years ago he had in Kansas City, didn't play at all last year, still working his way back. It's tough times, to say the least, for the Houston Texans. I think the guy that stands to benefit in this offense is going to be mandatory Montgomery. It's not because you jackals, I love him. It's because they're going to be ground and pound. It's because they're going to have an elite defense. Pat certainly believes in that. He's going to speak in more hyperbolic terms about that defense probably here in a minute. But Nico Collins, Dave Montgomery are really going to have to take on added responsibility to alleviate some of the pressure of CJ Stroud. And ultimately, either one of those guys' production is going to boil down to can the offensive line just be semi-competent? I'm not sure they can, but we know this defense is going to be shut down, to say the least. Right, Pat?
1: Yeah, well, I think they could be 85 Bears-esque. I really do, Brad. I mean, wow. I think this defense is going to be historically good. I mean, let's just look at what they did last year, right? The Houston Texans, number one defense in yards allowed per game, number two defense in points allowed per game, a boatload of turnovers, the second most in the NFL, third most in the NFL, only behind your Bears and the Jaguars. And not only did they get takeaways, they got sacks. They top five in sacks last year. And they basically got better on defense, adding Reed Blankenship to that secondary. And you add that to the pass rush that has Will Anderson, Danielle Hunter, and a secondary that's the best in football, and Derek Stingley, Kamari Lassiter, and Jalen Petrie. Yeah, this defense, I'm saying it by default, I think helps the Texans win the division. But, you know, so this offense has

0: is solely because of the defense. And then again, if you get rookie season C.J. Stroud, I know this injury right now to Jaden Higgins is a big one, but I trust in the run game because they had zero last year. They basically didn't have a run game once Joe Mixon went down for the season. And the offensive line, it's tough to be as worse, or it's tough to be worse than they were last year. So it really is resting. This Texan season is going to rest upon C.J. Stroud's shoulders. Do you think they make a move here, though, Brad? Do they bring in a veteran free agent receiver? Tyreek Hill, still available. Tyler Lockett, still available. A couple of other lesser-known names, but do you see Houston maybe making a move or just kind of rolling with the other guys that they got? Hutchinson, Noel, you know, that Tank Dell is finally back healthy, plus the plethora of tight ends that they have. I don't know if the Texans, you know, stock the cupboard here after the Jaden Higgins torn ACL. I think they kind of roll with who they have.
1: Oh, I think that's exactly what they're going to do. You know, Higgins is a big body receiver, and there are really no proven big body receivers available right now on the market. You might say, well, what about DeAndre Hopkins? He's got nothing left in the tank. I think they're going to roll with, you know, Xavier Hutchinson, who, you know, saw extensive action last season. Can, you know, somewhat get it done a pinch on some of the short to intermediate routes. They're going to pray that Tank Dell can rebound quickly from, again, that gnarly injury he suffered from 2 years ago. I will say this. Houston opens up here. I'm looking at the schedule here real quick. They're at home, Buffalo, week one. Ooh, Godspeed. Oh, geez. Week two at home against Cincinnati. That's a tough opening act, to say the least. At Indianapolis, the Dallas Cowboys at home. At least those three games are at home. That Cowboys matchup in week four, then at Tennessee in week five. Let's say they start off like, I don't know, 2-3, and just are kind of sleepwalking through the first half of the season. That could be a trade. Team, deadline time where they may invest in a downtrodden franchise trying to unload on a veteran wide receiver in the market for draft picks. So keep abreast of that. If this does not work out for them, I think Houston will be wheeling and dealing by the deadline, because that defense, as you mentioned, should be downright spectacular.
0: That is for sure. That is for sure. I would dream if the Giants, dream for the Giants to have a defense like that. Brad, we'll bid you adieu, brother. We got more preseason football tomorrow, baby. Two more games to sink our teeth into. So we'll bid you adieu and we'll talk then, my man.
1: Adios, amigos. I'm off to Vegas. I'll talk to you maybe tomorrow, if not Friday.
0: That's right. Brad is off tomorrow, but he may make an appearance on the show, and definitely, hopefully, Friday. Coming up next, the biggest disappointment in baseball this year. I'm Pat Boyle, BetMGM tonight.
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9: 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The Seattle Mariners have been the biggest disappointment in all of Major League Baseball this season. They should fire their manager, Dan Wilson, at the end of the year. And honestly, as it pertains to Cal Raleigh, he's been the worst player in baseball this year. And he might be, shout out to my guy Brad, because he said this earlier on our show, he might be the modern day Brady Anderson. in terms of, I don't think he's ever going to replicate the 2025 season that he had last year. It's been an utter disaster. The Mariners should pack it in, even though they are still mathematically in the hunt for their division. That's how bad it's been. But there are big-time changes, I think, coming at the end of this season for Seattle. 310-840-4910 is the phone number to join the show. You can call, you can text. 310-840-4910. Does this feel like maybe it's an overreaction to what happened last night to Seattle, their worst blowout loss, and tied the record for the largest shutout in MLB history? A 22-0 pounding against the Milwaukee Brewers? Maybe. Maybe it feels like this is the straw that broke the camel's back. Maybe it feels like this was the cherry on top of a bleep sundae that has been this 2026 Mariners season. Maybe it's because of all the Little League circus mistakes you had last night. Guys dropping fly balls. Guys dropping routine throws to relays to first base. Maybe it was because Julio Rodriguez, already losing 19-0 in the bottom of the eighth with position players pitching, catches the second out on the warning track and then throws the ball into the stands, allowing the Brewers to tack on two more runs because he thought there were three outs. I mean, you want to talk about kicking your own self while you're down. It was the worst loss in franchise history and what has been a gigantic disappointment of a season following the heels, off the heels of the 2025 year that felt like magic, where Big Dumper hit 60-plus bombs, nearly wins the AL MVP. He shouldn't have, by the way. It should have been Aaron Judge, and that's exactly what happened. And the Mariners come within a win of the World Series. They forced a pivotal Game 7 against the Blue Jays in the ALCS and a heartbreaking loss to end the season. Hand up if you thought that they were going to be this bad this year. Because I didn't. Because as much as the pitching staff also has not been as good as it's as advertised, it's still a top 10 pitching staff in all of baseball. I mean, they are number 10 in terms of ERA and most of the major statistical categories in baseball. The Mariners are, they're a pitching staff worthy of a playoff team. And that's why they are 8 games under .500. And they're not 15 games under .500 or 20 games under .500. And yes, I know the New York Mets exist, and they're also a massive disappointment, but I think the Mariners are even more of a disappointment because the AL West is not that good. Because the American League is not that good. Because it is almost the exact same team as a year ago that went to the ALCS. That was a win away from the World Series. That also has a top 10 pitching staff in baseball. That's why the Mariners are the biggest disappointment. I mean, you want to talk about just how putrid this offense has been. Dead last in runs scored. The team that's right ahead of them is their ALCS counterparts from a year ago, the Toronto Blue Jays. Go figure. What was two of the best offenses in all of baseball last year are the two worst in terms of just pure ability to score runs. Mariners, 30th. The Blue Jays, 29th. And it's not because they've been unlucky. The Mariners are tied for second to last in batting average, so they just simply can't hit for singles, can't get on base. They are fourth to last in OPS. They don't generate walks. They don't have good at-bats. They don't hit extra base hits. They're in the bottom 10 in strikeouts. They strike out all the time. And it is because of the core of this lineup. It's the reason they've been so bad. It's not, surely J-Rod and Cal Raleigh, Rosarena, surely all these guys have been good, right? It's they don't have any depth. Nope. Julio Rodriguez is hitting .256, and I got to be honest, and I said it earlier this year, and I'm going to say it again. I've never seen a player get so much hype and just year in and year out deliver average numbers, just straight up average numbers, and get called a superstar. He is the definition of an average player. Maybe that's a bit harsh because most of his numbers are slightly above average. But, and I know batting average, and you don't got to tell me, right? I know batting average is not what it used to be. But Julio Rodriguez's batting average has now dropped every single season since his rookie year. 284 to 275 to 273 to 267 to 256. His OPS has dropped almost every single season since his rookie year. This year it's 744. His WAR, wins above replacement. How valuable is J-Rod? It was a 6 his rookie year. The lowest before this season was 4.3, and that's pretty good. That is above average. So again, this might sound harsh, but the way that Julio Rodriguez gets talked about, J-Rod gets talked about, you'd think he should be a top 10 player in baseball. He's not even close to that. This year, his WAR is 2.7. And in years past, yeah, the power has been there. He's got over 30 home runs in 2 of his 5 years. He's got over 90 RBIs in 2 of his 5 years. This year, 19 homers, 52 RBIs. For a guy that swings freely, barely takes walks, he's been a massive disappointment. And that doesn't even go to explain how much further, how many universes away Cal Raleigh has been. The big dumper. Many thought should have been the MVP last year when he hit 60 home runs and had 125 RBIs. The everyday switch-hitting catcher that played 159 games for a team that went to the ALCS. I said it yesterday, and I'll say it again. And yeah, I'm a Yankees fan, and I do some work for the Yankees, so maybe this is going to sound biased, and maybe it's going to sound unfair, and it's going to sound harsh, but it is a fact. Aaron Judge has not played since May and has 53 hits. Cal Raleigh on the season has 52 hits. He's hitting 157 with an OPS of 570. He has a negative WAR. You know how hard that is? You know how bad you have to be to have a negative WAR to play almost every. And I know Raleigh got hurt earlier in this year, and that definitely affected part of his season. But come on, I mean, the excuses are gone. He's played 92 games. It's not like it's been stop and start and stop and start. He had the injury back in, in the beginning part of the season. Been healthy since. Is a negative WAR for an everyday catcher. Do you know how bad you have to be? He's the worst player in baseball this year. The worst. I don't care what anybody, you can show me another everyday player that has similar statistics. I don't know if you'll find one. And for a guy that's coming off the season he had, the heart of the order with as much expectations as there were for Cal Raleigh, worst player in baseball this year. 13 homers, 44 RBIs. He strikes out more than one out of every 3 at-bats. He has been an utter waste product. How could you predict that, right? How could you predict that he would have such a miserable season? I'm not sure. But I'll tell you this much. I mentioned Brady Anderson, who in 1 year had 50 home runs. Most notably played for the Baltimore Orioles for almost his entire career and was a 3-time All-Star, but also outside of that 50 home run season, never had more than 24 home runs in any other year. The year that he hit the 50 home runs, hit 297, never sniffed that again the rest of his career, or before that year for that matter. Never even had a 900 OPS in any other season of his career. That is pretty much the definition of a, well, again, he was a 3-time All-Star, but I feel like that's a one-hit wonder if I've ever seen it. Now, I know he was in the MVP running. I'm looking back at Brady Anderson's numbers. 1992, he finished in the MVP voting. He was 14th. But for Cal Raleigh, who has had, before last year, had a decent career. And I know this is only year six in the big leagues, right? It's not like year 12 or year 13. But Cal Raleigh had three years in a row hitting more than 27 or hitting 27 or more home runs. Like, the power had always been there. But he was a low 200 hitter with an OPS in the mid 750s, in the mid 700s. Like, again, pretty average. He just had a lot of pop. Good power hitter. And then he had the season of a lifetime. You'll never see that again from Cal Raleigh. That's why I said modern day Brady Anderson. And is he ever going to have a season as worse as this one? Probably not. It's pretty hard to do, nearly impossible. But like, I hate to pile on top here. Like, for anybody having hope in 2027, oh, well, Big Dumper's going to be back. He's got to be back. I don't think so. I mean, could he hit 25, 30 home runs for the next 2-3 seasons? Sure. But probably going to be a low 200s hitter that has an average OPS, if not below average. So I think Mariners are going to have some big questions on their hands this offseason. And I think when you have a year like this, and at the expense of me sparking the Mariners to life after they lose 22-0 last night, and I had this segment planned to talk about the entire day, lo and behold, they did score 7 runs in the first 2 innings tonight against the Brewers. It was 7-0. It's now 7-2 in the bottom of the 4th. So I guess, hey, they've showed some spine tonight in Milwaukee. The rate game's under 500, and at the expense, again, me willing them to life and giving them a chance to fight in the AL West, because they are only 4 games out, despite being 8 games under 500, because the Astros are at the top of the division with a 500 record. And in the American League wild card, they're only 3 games out. One little hot streak is all it takes. Now, again, highly unlikely because they play the Cubs coming up this weekend. They play the Phillies next week. The Blue Jays on the road after that. The Red Sox on the road after that. And you count the 2 games tonight and tomorrow with Milwaukee. That is 5 series. 4 of them are essentially locks for the playoffs, and the Blue Jays are back in the mix in the wild card race. Now, their schedule in September is pretty damn easy. They play the A's 7 times. They play the Angels. They play the Rockies. They play the Angels for 4 games to finish off the year. That is the bottom of the barrel. I mean, if there's time for a miracle, you better just hold on and play at least 500 ball till September and give yourself a chance. But a loss last night doesn't happen out of nowhere. That's a season long of frustration and inconsistency and a failure to meet expectations, all wrapped up into one. And oh, so what, Pat? So Julio Rodriguez made one mistake. He made one mistake in a game that was already over. No. Now, there have been plenty of mental lapses this year. And I know that they've had an accumulation of injuries, but come on. Talk to 29 other baseball teams in Major League Baseball and ask them if they've suffered some injuries. I promise you, you probably won't find more than 2 teams that haven't complained about the amount of injuries they've had to their roster this year. This is a historically bad offense. And I know they've tried to shake things up. They fired their assistant hitting coach, Bobby Magallanes, back on a couple weeks ago. Hasn't worked. From what I've seen, you know, several reports throughout the Mariners trying to adjust their approach at the plate, looking to be more singles team. Oh, Mariners looking to just be more of a power. Like, make up your mind. Make up your mind. And Jerry DePoto in the front office, by the way, I think that it's tough. If you're looking for a solution, it's tough to fire him when he put together a roster that did go to the ALCS a year ago and was one win away from the World Series. I think you kind of buy yourself at least 2 years of safety after that. But I'll tell you what's going to happen. If the Mariners don't find a miracle in September, they're going to fire their manager, Dan Wilson. Guy that took over for Scott Servais at the end of 2024, finished the year strong. Last year, they win the division. Again, one win away from the World Series. It might be unfair, but you cannot afford to have this brutal of a season and nobody's head to roll other than the assistant hitting coach. So barring a September miracle, which, again, baseball's crazy. In the words of the late, great John Sterling, that's baseball, Susan. You can't predict baseball. With a weak schedule like that in September, maybe there's a 1% chance the Mariners find themselves a miracle and win that AL West or sneak in as a wild card team, because they play one of the easiest schedules in all of baseball in the final month. But what gives you confidence that this offense is going to, it's the worst offense in baseball. And all of their stars, I mean, the best of the bunch has been a Rosarena. And even he has a barely above average OPS. His power numbers are down. He doesn't even have 60 RBIs. What gives you confidence that this offense is going to wake up, even against bad pitching? So the Mariners are probably going to be looking for their third manager in the last 5 years. Or third manager in the last 4 years, I guess if you include the last year of Scott Service, when this season ends. And that's going to be the big change that they need to make. And I don't know who the next manager of the Mariners is going to be. But again, I know, trust me, as somebody that has spent the first several years of my career in the New York City market, I know how much of a catastrophe this year has been for the New York Mets. 12 games under 500 with that payroll and that talent on paper. I think the Mariners have effectively said, hold my beer. We're the biggest disappointment in baseball in 2026. 310-840-4910. 310-840-4910. For any of my Mariners fans out there, I'm sure that you probably want to punch me in the face because you've been watching all year. For any baseball fans out there, you've seen it as well. Do you give the Mariners any chance to pull off a miracle? And would you fire Dan Wilson if this team doesn't make the playoffs at the end of the season? 310-840-4910. Get your calls, we get your texts. And when we come back, another tough day at the office for Paul Skenes. What is Pittsburgh waiting for? We'll explain when we come back. Plus, we'll get you a scoreboard update here on a busy Wednesday night. Another big night of division races and teams with playoff implications and some big results to get to. 310-840-4910. I'm Pat Boyle. 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
7: 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Arizona has been lighting up defenses this preseason. Could rookie of the year favorite Jeremiah Love and the Cards make the NFL's best division even tougher? 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

0: phone number to join the show, 310-840-4910. Maybe that was not the best time for me to let the song play without me talking. But either way, that was pretty good. Phone number to join the show, 310-840-4910. You can also hit me up on Twitter, at PatBoyle44. Talking a lot of baseball here this hour. Why I think the Mariners are the biggest disappointment of the entire 2026 season. Cal Raleigh, big dumper, one of the worst players in baseball, if not the worst. Honestly, one of the worst seasons in the history of Major League Baseball for a guy that hit 60 bombs last year. I mean, my God. And he said it. And look, I mean, and, you know, Cal Raleigh's getting paid a ton of money. So, you know, he got a contract extension before last year, 6 years, $105 million. So, I mean, the guy's making almost, you know, $20 million a year. I think he can handle me saying how bad he's been. He knows it. He said it. He goes, quote, "I'm awful. I've been awful." There is no defense. None. So I think they're going to fire their manager, Dan Wilson, barring a miracle run in September. Although, again, they do have arguably like the easiest schedule in all of baseball in September. So the way this season has gone, I tried to kill the Phillies. Look at where they're at. I killed the Red Sox when they fired Alex Cora. Look at where they're at. Third time's the charm. Let's get you a quick scoreboard update before we talk about another rough day at the office for Paul Skeens. Yankees and the O's. And a game that's got playoff implications, not only in the AL East, but in that AL wildcard race. It's been a back-and-forth affair. Yankees led early 3-1. Orioles came back and tied it. And then in the eighth, infield single from George Lombard, the new young shortstop of the future for the Yankees. And then a wild pitch. Not great fundamentals from the O's and some good puck luck, if you will. I know that's a hockey term, but I'll call it here in baseball. Some puck luck for the Yankees has them up 5-3. In the bottom of the eighth. Let's get a quick update. The Mariners, by the way, I mentioned it last segment, they are beating the Brewers 7-2. So I guess a nice job of getting off the mat after they got pummeled yesterday, 22-0. And in a corresponding game, the Astros are trailing the Angels 2-1. So honestly, that deficit in the AL West could be down to 3 if the Mariners hold on and win and the Astros lose. They are currently losing 2-1 to the Angels again in the bottom of the fourth. Yordan Alvarez, not only on MVP watch, but Triple Crown watch, 0-for-1 so far tonight for H-Town. Meanwhile, let's see if Shohei Ohtani's got any more fireworks planned tonight at Coors Field. It's 1-0 Dodgers in the bottom of the third. Shohei 0-for-2 with a couple of groundouts so far against Kyle Freeland. And we had some final scores earlier. Rays did hold on to beat the Blue Jays 7-6, so that doesn't help out the Yankees in the AL East, and it buries the Blue Jays a little bit further in that AL wildcard race. And then, selfishly, I just want to see what is going on in the A's and Royals game. Those teams are dead and buried in terms of their playoff chances. But I did take Bobby Witt Jr. for Let's Go Streaking, and I'm looking to get to 7 in a row. Bobby Witt Jr. 0-for-3, but he's at the dish right now. And so this maybe would get another crack at it in the bottom of the ninth with the Royals down by 3 runs. The Royals would have to get at least a guy on base the rest of the game. So hopefully Bobby Witt Jr. can come through with a hit. And I know my guy Monty will keep me posted in the chat if he does end up getting a hit right here. 310-840-4910 if you want to get in on any of the hot storylines here in baseball, as we have less than 35 games to go for everybody across the major league circuit. Tough day at the office again for Paul Skeens. We touched on it earlier in the show, but I think it bears repeating. You know, we talk about brutal seasons. I mean, Cal Raleigh is having one of the worst seasons you could possibly imagine. Paul Skeens not quite there, but I just don't know anybody that would have predicted this happening. Touched on it in depth last week after he got pulled from a game against the Marlins after just 5 innings and only 65 pitches, a game that he'd only given up 1 earned run. And the fastball velocity, it's strikingly down, which is kind of consistent with the trend from last year, where the fastball velo started to dip, but it, I mean, he still won the Cy Young Award. That's how dominant Paul Skenes was. This year, the fastball velo is down even more. He's averaging barely 96 miles an hour on his fastball this season after averaging in his rookie season over 98 and hitting triple digits routinely. Paul Skenes is he's struggling to hit 97 now on the gun. The Pirates gave him an extra 3 days of rest after that last start last week against the Marlins, and they're basically admitting he's fatigued. There is no injury. His ERA is up 2 full points from last year. The strikeout numbers are down. The walks are up. Again, you take away the name, and you're telling me a pitcher has a 3.95 ERA, and they're in the top 10 in baseball and strikeouts, and 30 teams would say, yeah, sure, we'll take that guy as our number two or our number three. Well, this is the reigning Cy Young Award winner. Along with Tarek Skubal, has been the best pitcher on the planet for the last 2 seasons. And so today, with 7 days of rest, at home, against the Detroit Tigers, Paul Skenes didn't make it out of the fifth inning. 4 1/3, 4 hits, 3 earned runs, 4 walks, 5 strikeouts. The fastball was, again, averaging 96 in the mid-96 miles an hour zone. The command, not great. The ERA now rises to 3.95. And I said it last week, and the fact that the Pirates won this game, by the way, 4-3. They came back, walked it off in the bottom of the ninth after Flores Jr. hit a home run, and then Brandon Lau walked it off. Rafael Flores Jr., by the way, had two home runs in this game. So all in all, pretty good day for Pirates fans. But like you see in your rearview mirror, or you see right in, you know, in the front of the road in front of you, what is happening, what is transpiring this year with Paul Skenes, and it's tough to ignore. The Pirates fans sleeping happy tonight, but they're going to wake up tomorrow and they're going to be like, wait a minute, Paul Skenes, yeah, I didn't make it out of the fifth inning again? And hey, they're in a tough dilemma. They really are. Because maybe you think, if you're an optimist, the optimist of all optimists, you think Paul Skenes could figure it out. Even if the velocity doesn't rise the rest of this year, you think, well, the stuff is just too good. It's just too good. He's going, I mean, yeah, it's been a season long of struggle. But come on. Come on. Sooner or later, he's gonna have to deliver a 7-inning, 1-run, 13-strikeout performance. It's coming, right? I don't think it is. And you can kind of hang on to the glimmer of hope that the Pirates have for the rest of this season. They're 5.5 games back of that final wild card spot. 63-66. They do have 4 teams they would have to jump over to get there. You know, their schedule not as kind as what the Seattle Mariners is. They start a 3-game set with the Dodgers this weekend, then go to San Diego after that. Softens a bit. The 3 series following that is against the Cardinals, Giants, and the Angels, but then they play the White Sox, the Cubs, and the Brewers to kick off the second week of September. So you can hang on to that glimmer of hope that the Pirates can be a playoff team, but if that is the only thing keeping the Pittsburgh Pirates from shutting down Paul Skenes for the year, give up hope before you cause further damage, before you cause an injury that keeps him out of the entire 2027 season, before he hurts himself, before you have to hear those 2 words in the late, great pitcher that just passed away earlier this week, Tommy John. Because to me, the fact that he has been this mortal and the fastball velo has been down this much and he has just looked physically exhausted for this long of the season, I think you're lucky that Paul Skenes hasn't gotten hurt yet. That he hasn't needed an IL stint. That feels like it's coming. If the Pirates continue to throw him out there. And I know they gave him an extra 3 days of rest. What good did it do? Nothing. You've exhausted all options to try to figure out in season how to fix Paul Skenes. You're out of options. You're out of cards to play. And so I know, again, there is the ultimate mystery as to what the 2027 baseball season looks like next year. Lockout. How many games do we miss? Do we have a season? Do we have baseball? That is no reason. Even if you think worst case scenario, there ain't going to be a baseball season next year. There is no reason. There is no excuse as to why you would potentially risk the health, long-term health, of your ace. And again, what a potential lockout could bring, salary cap, salary floor, maybe makes it cheaper to pay Paul Skeens a big fat contract. Because if there's a salary cap or a salary floor, you have to pay them, right? If you're the Pirates, you got to increase your payroll, but there's only so much you can spend. Instead of giving them a $500 million contract, maybe it's a $300 million contract, which is probably like what the top of the market for a starting pitcher would look like, depending on the years. But on a per-year value, where you know, Paul Skeens, you can make the argument, before this year, he's worth $50 million a year with a salary cap and or a salary floor. Okay, like a top of the market, like, you know, just how the quarterback market is defined in the NFL, starting pitching market would be defined in Major League Baseball. And if a salary cap is of $300 million or less, well, even the best starting pitchers, just like the best quarterbacks are making $60 million right now, the best starting pitchers, they're only going to make so much, no matter how good you are. And I would be, this sounds really devious, and I'm not suggesting this, but if Paul Skeens continues to pitch this year and the velo doesn't change and the ERA doesn't get better, very deep in the mind of Ben Cherington, the GM of the Pirates, is he maybe thinking to himself, hey, well, at least that makes a long-term contract extension a little bit more favorable for us if we are going to pay Paul Skeens, because he's kind of hurting that contract value. I wouldn't suggest the Pirates would keep running him out there solely for that, or part of the reason because of that. But it's not making a whole lot of sense to keep throwing him out there for the rest of this year, other than this false hope that you could be a playoff team. He's done. He's gassed. Try again in 2027. He doesn't have the answers either, Paul Skeens. Whether it's mechanically, whether it's a physical body issue. I know, again, some people were body shaming Paul Skeens for his day on the beach with Livy Dunn. And we've seen pitchers like Bartolo Colon in the history of this game. Come on. You're telling me Paul Skeens, the fact that he's got a little bit of a gut, a little bit of a dad bod, that's the reason why he can't throw 99 miles an hour anymore? Get real. Guy's 6'6", 260 pounds. That mass alone, that's plenty enough to throw 99, 100 miles an hour. But he doesn't have the answers. He's just flat out exhausted. Maybe his in-season regimen needs to get better. His in-season workout program, I don't know what it is. There's a ton of, they got to lift up the hood this offseason, the Pittsburgh Pirates, and they got to take a long, hard look at how to keep Paul Skeens healthy, how to keep him fresh throughout the season. 310-840-4910, but they should start by shutting him down for the rest of the year. Today should be the last start he makes, because you tried extra rest and it didn't work. The velo didn't get better. The command worsened. The stuff wasn't good. And he didn't make it out of the fifth inning. And you're basically not letting him throw more than 85 pitches. So just shut him down. 310-840-4910. We'll take a short break. When we come back, we'll get you a baseball scoreboard update. And we've got a three-team trade in the NBA that is definitely worth mentioning. So we'll bring you the details on it and what it means when we come back. I'm Pat Boyle. You can also hit me up on Twitter at PatBoyle44. 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
10: They won the Division II National Championship in 2019, then became co-champions of the Gulf South Conference in 2021, 2022, and 2025. They are the University of West Florida Argonauts. 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
1: Combs took the words right out of my mouth. You're putting our show chat, buzzing on a beat. First thing you always think of when I hear this song. Welcome on back. BetMGM Tonight. Westwood One Sports. I'm Pat Boyle. Hit me up on Twitter at PatBoyle44. We got hot or cold coming up at the top of the hour, and Combs was off on Monday and Tuesday, so I know he's got a lot to say. We might even have beef with Boyle make a return. There's a piece of hair just flew. I don't know if it flew off my face or my head. I don't have a whole lot of hair on my face. That must have come from my head. Hopefully it was a gray hair, because I'm starting to get them by the boatload. Not a fan. Although I do like the salt and peppered look. And that's, I mean, look, that's my defense mechanism now, no matter what. I was at a birthday party over the weekend for one of my friends that I grew up with. And he just turned 30. He's got a kid, and he just bought a house. Good for him. Got his life more together than I do. Although I am living with my girlfriend. And I'm not going to say it. I'm not going to say it. I'm starting to put a couple bucks away for a little something. A little something. Thank you, Lee. Either way, so I was at a friend's birthday party over the weekend, and I see his dad. I haven't seen his dad in probably 10 years. And the first thing this guy says to me, I know he's busting balls, right? And so don't get me wrong. I didn't take it. I took it with a grain of salt, and I'm mostly kidding about the interaction. But he goes, oh, Pat, got some gray hairs coming in. I was like, I haven't seen you in like 10 years, man. That's the first thing you say to me, you jackass. I was like, oh, look at you. I was like, yeah, I'm learning from the best. Because he's like full, he's got like a full head of white hair now, probably like in his mid-60s. So that was funny. And my girlfriend, Corinne, she was there. She saved the day for me. She goes, don't worry. I like the salt and peppered look. It's very esteemed. And I was like, yeah. Like, thanks, babe. Thank you. But that has become the default defense mechanism for anybody that, you got some gray hairs coming in. And for us dudes, I feel like it's always right here on the sides. That's the first spot you get it. But whether you like it or not, I mean, it's just, hey, well, salt and pepper, it's mature. I look experienced. I look like a grizzled vet now. I look like I know what I'm talking about. When we post my takes on YouTube or on Instagram or on Twitter, if somebody thinks I'm a moron or a jackass now, at least they can't say, who is this young kid? Who is this freaking 20-year-old Zoomer? Doesn't know what he's talking about. At least they just say, look at this jackass. What does this guy know? Is the gray hair, again, the little salt and pepper look? It's esteemed. It's a nice veteran look. So I'm rocking it. I thought about getting the Just for Men. I don't think I could do it. Combs says, what's the salt and pepper look called for us with red hair? Monty said, salt and paprika. That's good. Salt and paprika. Perfect. That's incredible. And look, full disclosure, I have dyed my hair before. I'm going to admit it. I'm not ashamed. I'll admit it. I've done it. I first started to get gray hair probably, 2 years ago, 3 years ago. Not as prevalent as it is now, but the first sight of it, I was like, oh God, I got to get rid of this. I can't look old. Right, I'm sure you've been there if you're listening along. You're a little bit older, or even you're around the same age. You either started getting gray hair or you're starting to get the gray hair. I mean, those commercials, man, they make it look so easy. Tom Brady makes it look so rewarding. And after that, then it's, let's get some Botox, right? Dude, Botox, that's in. That's cool. Tom Brady's cool. Tom Brady's worth $1 billion. Make him, look like a plastic doll. Because that's what chicks want. But no, so I did dye my hair like twice, like 2 years ago. And I think the first time I did it, I got the wrong color. And it did not look great. Not that it looked bad, but I think it was pretty noticeable to the one point, like one day, you know, it was like out in the daylight with the sun. And my one friend, he was like, "What's up with your hair?" I was like, "Nothing. Nothing at all. See you tomorrow in class, Ms. Vaughn." And he goes, "Did you dye your hair?" I was like, "Yeah." And he goes, "Maybe match the color of the rest of your head next time." I said, "All right, that's fair."

0: out there that think the dad bods are hot. Maybe Livy Dunn thinks Paul Skeen's dad bod is hot. The girls that like the salt and pepper, look, it's less work I got to do. It's, what is, was it $20, $30 for a thing of Just for Men? It's probably more than that now. And inflation. And unless she was going to do it for me, what am I going to do it myself? Come on, that's too much. I don't have the time for that. Ain't nobody got time for that. So, I don't want it to get too gray, but it's just enough on the sides. It hasn't really affected the top yet. I'll rock with it. And no offense to anybody out there that is rocking their Mr. Clean, but I'd rather be gray than bald. Although, you can pull off being bald. That's like a power move. That's your weapon. That becomes your ultimate weapon. It's like, wow, I lost my hair. Turns out I actually look better. Right? Imagine like the first guy that went bald. And they're like, what is happening to my hair? And I mean, I don't know what the earliest time. I'm just think about like the 1800s. Guys going bald. I can't imagine that was like a cool thing, right? I mean, for a lot of people, it's pretty embarrassing when you start to lose your hair. But imagine the first guy that like lost his hair and went bald and looked phenomenal. He's like, hey, I don't have to get haircuts anymore. And I look better. I look tougher. I actually look intimidating. But again, I'd rather be gray than bald. I don't know what I would look like bald. I've bicked my hair before when I was young, and I probably not a good look. Not a good look. Combs says Brad catching strays. Yeah, Brad is catching strays. I wasn't actually thinking of Brad in person. I don't know what Brad looks like with hair, so I can't compare it, but I'd rather be gray than bald. 310-840-4910. All right, we'll get to that three-team NBA trade coming up next, I promise. And we'll also do hot or cold when we return. We'll open up the phone lines for you. Anything you want to get in on the lines about, 310-840-4910. I'm Pat Boyle. 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

0: 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Talked a lot about Mark Walter and the messy-looking details regarding his Dodgers ownership as he sold the Lakers just a year after owning them and is now reportedly looking to sell his shares in Chelsea in the Premier League. Looking to potentially get out of the Dodgers and Lakers TV deals for a lump sum cash. And he's currently under federal investigation by the Southern District of New York and the SEC for potential fraud. Yikes. What does this mean for the future of the Dodgers? Well, I mean, it's, you know, in the realities that exist in this, on this planet, in this world that we live in, there is a reality where he has to sell the Dodgers or is forced to sell the Dodgers because of legal trouble. So we were giving you all the easy-to-digest details around what's going on and if the worst-case scenario does come to fruition, what happens to the Dodgers and what happens to Shohei Ohtani, who, you know, just so happens to have a clause in his contract that he can opt out if Mark Walter sells the team. So where could Shohei Ohtani potentially end up if he decides, well, yeah, that's $68 million a year that they owed me. You're telling me I might not be getting that? I'm out. Peace. Sayonara. So any of your calls, your questions on that, 310-840-4910. We deep dived into the NFC North. Talked to Tim Twentyman, who covers the Lions for Lions.com. Gave you a bunch of baseball updates. Talked about the Cowboys and the Saints brawling at practice with Brock Recksteiner, the son of WWF/WWE/ECW legend Scott Steiner, German suplexing a Cowboys player at practice yesterday. Paul Skeens, another rough day at the office, the Mariners being the biggest disappointment in all of baseball this year, and so much more. So again, 310-840-4910. We're going to kick off the final hour with Hot or Cold in just a bit, but whenever he's got it, I'd like to take it. That didn't sound right. Whenever he's got it, I'd like to hear it. And that is Beef with Boyle. Mm. And after 2 days on vacation, I know he's got a lot to say. Producer Brandon Combs back in the mix. Combs, what do you have beef with me for today?
1: Oh, when I have it, you're going to take it. And listen.
0: Please don't say that.
1: I have some beef with Boyle right now. And look, I've listened to a lot of stuff from you over, you know, the course of the last, what, 8 months now, almost 9 months, and mm-hmm. really kind of a little bit over a year. So, you know, we did do the summer show last summer.
0: That's right.
1: But it almost seems like you're the troll of trolls when it comes to teams that I like. And it's like, it comes to a point where sometimes I'm like, man, does he really, like, truly believe some of the things that are coming out of his mouth? Or is he just saying this just to really irk me?
0: Time out. Because I literally in March predicted that the Cubs are going to make it to the World Series. So I just want to remind you, I'm predicting your favorite baseball team and arguably your favorite team of all your sports is going to make the World Series. So I just want to remind you that.
1: I'll give you that. You did that one thing. You did that one thing. You know, kind of self-deprecating, but you did that one thing. I get it. I don't understand, one, your love affair with Jordan Love and why you think a guy who's never even gotten one MVP vote in his career and whose numbers have gone down in the last 3 years, year after year after year, passing-wise, why you think he's going to win an MVP. And at the same time, I heard come out of your mouth today that you believe that the Bears are going to win under 9.5 games this year. Like, I don't know. I don't understand the things that you say sometimes, because you like to come at me about Caleb Williams. And the first thing you always say about Caleb, oh my God, his completion percentage last year, 58% completion percentage, blah, blah, blah, blah, blah. So I went and did some digging. And I got a question for you. Jordan Love, who you believe is going to win the MVP, do you know what his completion percentage was in the fourth quarter last year when games were within 7 points?
0: Okay, so that's oddly specific. Well, it's not oddly specific. It's specific. So in the fourth quarter of games that are one possession games, I'm going to go ahead and guess by the fact that you're asking me that it's probably under 60%, although I would have guessed it was over 60%, if not 65.
1: 58.4%. In the fourth quarter in his career, his completion percentage, 58.6%. But this is the guy that you think is going to win the NFL MVP over guys like Patrick Mahomes, over guys like Josh Allen and Joe Burrow and all of these other quarterbacks, that because this is a quarterback award. Let's not, you know, we're not going to pretend like it's not. The MVP is a quarterback award.
0: Mm-hmm.
1: And you think that Jordan Love is going to beat all of those guys playing the way that he plays when the game is on the line. And this is also why his head coach doesn't trust him, which I've told you time and time again. And then you get on the Bears side of things and you look at the Bears schedule and you see what the Bears have done under Ben Johnson. And you saw the growth within Caleb Williams throughout the entire season last season. By the way, beat Jordan Love in a playoff game as well. Knocked him out of the playoffs.
0: In a game where Jordan Love threw for 350 yards and 4 touchdowns and no interceptions, but yes, go ahead.
1: Who won the game?
0: I know who won the game. But don't act like Jordan Love played poorly.
1: That matters. It's all that matters is who won the game.
0: Not all that matters.
1: He sent Jordan Love home. That's all I said. He sent Jordan Love home. The Bears sent Jordan Love home, did they not? And now you're like, oh, the Bears are going to win less than 9.5. You're out of your mind. You are out of your ever-loving mind. You're right about one thing. There's a team in that division that's going to win less than 9.5 games. And it's the team that your beloved quarterback, who you think is going to win the MVP, that's the team that's going to win under 9.5 games. That's my beef with Boyle.
0: Okay. Let me just remind you of a couple of things. Most importantly, going into the game, where the Bears delivered a cheap shot on Jordan Love and concussed him and knocked him out of the game. Jordan Love went into that game third in the MVP odds in the National Football League, behind only Matthew Stafford and Drake May. That late into the season, Jordan Love, who you think is average, who you want to bring up his completion percentage in the fourth quarter, Jordan Love was third. I remember it distinctly because I remember talking about it on our show, because our show essentially started right around that time, like the week after that game. Third in the MVP odds. I'm not saying he was going to win it, but he would have been a finalist if not for that concussion that then cost him the final two games of the regular season.
1: He's never Jordan gotten Love, a vote in his career. Not okay. One.
0: I'm letting you know. He was going to be a finalist if not for that concussion. Jordan Love had a mediocre offensive line at best last year. And by basically like every offensive line metric, they were in the bottom half of football. He's also had a receiving core that has never been able to stay healthy. And his tight end, who was having an all-pro caliber season in Tucker Kraft, tore his ACL in week 7 of the season. So you tell me how many quarterbacks would have been successful losing that many weapons with a subpar offensive line. And you think Matt LaFleur doesn't trust Jordan Love. Maybe that's true, but I think Matt LaFleur is holding Jordan Love back because he is so obsessed with having a 50-50 balanced offense. And it's the reason they lost to the Bears, because Jordan Love was destroying the Bears defense. And Matt LaFleur, oh, we have to run the football every first down. Oh, we only got 2 yards. Oh man, that's not good. Oh, we got a first down because Jordan Love made another awesome third down throw. All right, let's run the football again on first down.
1: Did you just hear what you just did? You just gave every excuse for every reason why you don't like Justin Herbert. You did the same thing for Jordan Love. Just saying. Just throwing it out there.
0: And it's not that I don't like Justin Herbert, because I used to be a big Justin Herbert fan. I used to think he was going to win MVPs. Now I've moved on to Jordan Love. Jordan Love is now my guy.
1: You picked some winners, let me tell you.
0: Look, I think I pick quarterbacks that have all the potential and all the talent. I know there's a lot of people that can't quit Justin Herbert. My one friend, Pete Kennedy, he loves Justin Herbert. He thinks he's going to win the MVP this year. I know some friends that think the Chargers are going to win 13 games. You remind me of my
1: wife's girlfriend who just loves jerks and is still getting her heart broken at 40.
0: Yeah. Monty said Pat has a quarterback evaluation problem. I don't think I do. I think I identify the quarterbacks that have the best tools and the best weapons. Maybe I should be on the Chargers train this year. Maybe I should be. Because I got off the Justin Herbert train about a year and a half ago when I saw his meltdown of a performance in the postseason against Houston. I said, I won't be fooled again, not by Justin Herbert. And thank God I didn't.
1: Instead, I'll be fooled by Jordan Love.
0: And instead, I'll be... Well, how can you be fooled when the guy throws for 350 and four touchdowns in a playoff game? Not his fault they lost.
1: Pat, his passing numbers have decreased each of the last three seasons, though.
0: Holmes, look at the injuries around him. I mean, I'm not just saying that. Now look, they've had a really good, not even really good. They've had a average, if not slightly above average, run game with Josh Jacobs, who's a solid running back. And we'll see maybe if Josh Jacobs gets suspended for 4 to 6 to 8 games this year and the Packers have to throw the ball more, maybe that honestly works in my favor. Maybe that makes Jordan Love becoming an MVP candidate that much more doable. Because they're going to have to be forced to throw the football a ton because their running game is going to be mid at best. Yeah, so you want to point out, and look, I know you're, and I'm not saying that the injuries aren't his fault or that they should be excuses as to why his numbers have looked pedestrian the last 2 years, but Jordan Love got hurt in week one in 2024 against the Eagles and missed 2 games, and then he got hurt with that concussion last year against the Bears and missed the final 2 games. So it's like, you know, again, I know you're saying, he couldn't even get 3,500 yards. Couldn't even sniff more than 25 touchdowns. If he played a full 17-game season. He's only done
1: it once in his career, Pat.
0: Yeah, his first year as a starter. He threw for over 4,100 yards. Caleb Williams has never done that. And he threw for 32 touchdowns. And then he boat raced the Cowboys in the postseason and had a great first half against the Niners. How did the second half go? Not great. But great first half against the Niners in that playoff game. Like, I know you're a Bears fan, and I'm a Giants fan. So it's like I'm not a Packers fan or a Bears hater. This is just the opinion this is the side of the aisle that I happen to fall on. I think Jordan Love's going to be an MVP. I think the Packers are going to be great, and I think the Bears are going to take a step back. I'm sorry that collides with
1: don't do that.
0: Your deepest fandoms.
1: Don't do that. I know you're a Bears fan. Don't diminish the argument because I'm a Bears fan. Because I'm also. I'm the first person to tell people Aaron Rodgers is a top 3 quarterback of all time. I can't stand Aaron Rodgers. I can't stand the Packers. But I'll be honest when a team is good. Same way that I'm on it. As much as I hate the Milwaukee Brewers, we talk about me loving the Cubs so much, and you're right. And I hate the Milwaukee Brewers. But I'm sitting there and I'm honest about how, look, this the way that this franchise is built and the way they keep winning games is astonishing. I'm honest when it comes to other teams. I'm honest when it comes to my teams. And I'm honest when it comes to quarterback evaluating. And when I look at Jordan Love and I see the things that Jordan Love does, sure, does he put up some numbers? Absolutely, 110%. He doesn't turn the ball over a ton. But when he does turn the ball over, it's usually in critical situations. With really dumb decision making. And in the fourth quarter, he is not good. When the game is on the line, he is not good. And he's never been good. And that's what I see from Jordan Love. The throws off the back foot, the stupid interceptions. Those are the things that drive me nuts about Jordan Love. And that is the prime reason why Jordan Love is never, and I will stand on this hill, never going to win an MVP. You're out of your mind. You're going to die on this hill, and it's fine because that's your take, and you think Jordan Love's going to win an MVP, but you're wrong. He's not. He's never been that guy. He's never going to be that guy. And this isn't because I dislike the Packers, because of course I dislike the Packers. I'm a Bears fan. But they had 30 straight years of otherworldly quarterback play. Jordan Love is not that. He's just not. And he's never been that. And that's why they run the ball in critical situations. That's why his head coach, who's a very smart head coach, by the way, probably one of the better head coaches in the NFL, does not trust his quarterback to not make the critical mistake in critical situations, because he does it time and time again.
0: Combs, who's the reason the Packers lost that game? It took an incredible comeback by the Bears. Who's the reason the Packers lost?
1: In the playoffs?
0: Yes.
1: Caleb Williams is the reason they lost.
0: No. Matt LaFleur is the reason they lost.
1: No, Caleb Williams is the reason they lost. Caleb Williams made plays when he needed to make plays. Ben Johnson outcoached Matt LaFleur in that game. Yeah, absolutely. 110%. But Caleb Williams is the reason why the Packers lost that game, whether you want to admit it or not.
0: You don't give up 25 points in the fourth quarter. And your head coach is not to blame. I'm sorry.
1: Pat, you're in the playoffs. And now, if you want to tell me that you know, giving up 25 points in the fourth quarter and is to put on the head coach, that's fine. I'm going to put it on the players. I'm going to put it on because the head coach is getting you prepared throughout the week. The head coach is doing, and sure, to a certain extent, play calling and all that stuff, you want to put that on the head coach? Sure. I'm not putting that on the head coach. I'm putting that on the players. Make plays. And not only that, you're Jordan Love. It's not like the Bears score. It's not like you're playing backyard rules where it's, hey, if we score, we get ball back. That's not what happens. The Packers get an opportunity. Packers get the ball back. Sustain a drive. If you're Jordan Love and you're so damn good, sustain a drive. Get a couple of first downs. Run the clock.
0: Well, they did. They scored a touchdown to go up by 11. Bears answered, got it 27-24. Packers get to the red zone, and after throwing the football had worked all drive long, they get to first and 10 inside the red zone. Matt LaFleur couldn't wait to run the football. They get nothing, then they take a shot to the end zone, which I thought was stupid, and you could blame that on Jordan Love or on Matt LaFleur, but I mean, at that point, I would throw a screen or throw something short to keep the clock running and also just to mix it up and throw the football. And then they take a delay of game as an offense on third down, and then they miss the field goal. It was a chip shot field goal, which then opened the door for the Bears touchdown to go ahead. And then the Packers get down to the red zone again, and on the final play, you have bad memory because you thought it was Jordan Love's problem when it wasn't, that final play that they lose on. And so they got to the red zone three straight possessions and scored 7 points. And that was it.
1: I can name you 7 quarterbacks in the league right now that don't lose that football game. Well, with Matt LaFleur as the head coach.
0: With Matt LaFleur as the head coach, 7 quarterbacks?
1: Yeah.
0: I don't think so.
1: Okay. Josh Allen doesn't lose that game. Patrick Mahomes doesn't lose that game. I mean, there are players that make plays when it's crunch time. Jordan Love just doesn't do that. And that is my biggest problem with Jordan Love. I think the kid's got talent. I think the kid's got arm strength. I just don't think he has the mental makeup when the game is on the line, when it comes to crunch time. I don't think he is capable of making that play. And I've never thought that about him. I think he puts up stats. I think he puts up numbers. That's all that he is.
0: And it's funny that you mention that. because Jordan Love had five fourth quarter comebacks slash game winning drives last season alone. Including, you know, you would think you would remember this one when the Packers played the Bears the first time in December.
1: Yep.
0: Mm-hmm. And Jordan Love led a game winning drive. I would think maybe that one would stick with you a little bit more than anything else.
1: He's got plenty of fourth quarter comebacks. But what you fail to look at is the overall body of work. 63 for 108 in pass attempts. 6.6 yards per attempt in the fourth quarter.
0: How many of those are throwaways? 89
1: passer rating in the fourth quarter last year.
0: How many of those incompletions are throwaways? Because
1: you want to look at his adjusted completion percentage in the fourth quarter last year? I could look up his adjusted completion percentage in the fourth quarter. Absolutely. I'll get that number for you right now because I guarantee you it's not going to get that much better.
0: If you could find that stat in the next 10 seconds, that'd be pretty impressive. I got to give you that.
1: 61%.
0: All right, it's a little bit better.
1: It goes up 3 percentage points.
0: The Holmes, we have a caller.
1: Fourth quarter.
0: We have a caller in Chicago that wants to weigh in on why the Packers lost that game in the playoffs last year. Let's get to 40-49-10. Mike, what's going on, man? How you doing?
2: Yeah, what's going on? Yeah, I talked to you, I think last week sometime, and I asked you where the Packers fit in that division, and you said they were going to win it, and Jordan Love is going to be up for MVP. I'm feeling the same. I think LaFleur is going to take the reins off of him this year, and I think that's one of the reasons why they brought him back, because I don't think he should have retained his job after blowing the playoff game. But for the simple fact is, I think they lost the playoff game is because they had a faulty place kicker. He missed two field goals, and then he misses the extra point when Love throws the game ahead. He threw the touchdown pass to goal, and the Packers were winning at that time. And then he goes and he misses the extra point. And then on the Packers' final drive, they're down 4, which they should have been down 3. He missed a field goal at the end of the first half when they called a timeout, right? And then he had a second chance, and then he missed it on the second chance. But he should have made that because he should have known which way the wind was blowing at that time. And then he missed a 44-yarder. He pushed it severely right. And then he goes and blows the extra point when the Packers go ahead on a go-ahead touchdown pass to Golden. And I think that's one of the reasons why he's going to be in the MVP race, because they're going to use Golden more, which they should have used him more last year. So in my estimation, yeah, they gave up 25 points. They could have gave up that 25 points, but if they had a good place kicker, they would have won the game 34-31. So I mean, there's
0: damn
2: a
0: right.
2: lot of ifs and ands and buts about the game, but I think that's one of the major reasons why they lost the game. I mean, they go in at half. They should have won in half up 24-3 instead of 21-3. I mean, it's a little thing
0: damn right,
2: lose
0: Mike.
2: Playoff games sometimes.
0: Good stuff, Mike. Great call. You know, you forget just how bad Brandon McManus was in that playoff game and how you can kind of see that coming. And I know that Soldier Field in January ain't an easy place to kick for sure. But look, that's why they have a rookie kicker now in Trey Smack. You don't got to worry about that. Trey Smack hit a 58 freaking yarder in the first game of preseason. I'm promising you, Combs, you ain't got to worry about Trey Smack in January. That'll be your worst nightmare if it's Packers, Bears, in a playoff game in January. Trey Smack rolls onto the field, that's an automatic 3 points. I'll tell you that right now. So yeah, 310-840-4910. That's part of the reason why, you know, add on to all the other things that were completely not Jordan Love's fault. We've got some other texts, by the way, here. We got a 619 number texting in saying, I told you, it's Pat's retirement plan. Packers winning 6 games maximum this year. No Parsons, and he's not going to be there until at least 2 games after the Cowboys, and it's back. And if it's back, he'll just get injured again. What does that mean, Pat's retirement plan?
1: He's saying you bet a lot of money on the Packers and Jordan Love to win an MVP.
0: Well, there's another text we got to get to that makes sense, but oh, okay. Yeah, because then the same number texted in again and said it's probably because he bet thousands of dollars on him to win MVP, so he's trying to will it to happen. First of all, who do you think I am that I have thousands of dollars to place on a season-long MVP future? Thousands of dollars? I mean, I can understand if it's like $100 and I haven't even placed a wager on who's going to win MVP. And when I do on Jordan Love, it's going to be like $10 because it's a season long future. I mean, I don't know, but no, that is absolutely not the reason why.
1: On that, I want to know why I'm only getting $10 if Reckenstein makes a roster.
0: Exactly. Monty says Pat is secretly Mark Walter. No, I promise you guys, I wouldn't be doing this radio show if I was Mark Walter or if I had Mark Walter money. I'd be on a yacht with my girlfriend, Sydney Sweeney, with the girl of choice or girl's choice.
1: So you do this for the money and not the love of the game, huh?
0: I do it for the love of the game, Combs. I would still be doing this show. Don't you worry. All right, we got to get to a break. 310-840-4910. We'll get to hot or cold when we come back. We'll see if more fireworks fly. It's producer Brandon Combs. I'm Pat Boyle. You can hit me up on Twitter at PatBoyle44, and you can get in on the phones, 310-840-4910. 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
1: Welcome on back. BetMGM Tonight, Westwood One Sports. I'm Pat Boyle. Phone number to join the show, 310-840-4910. That's 310-840-4910. The big NFL news of the night has now become the new contract extension Vita Vea has gotten from the Tampa Bay Buccaneers, which felt like that was a must-have. They needed to get that done. I'm still going to criticize GM Jason Light for failing to get a contract extension done with Baker Mayfield, but there's a positive sign for the Buccaneers. I still don't think they're going to be a playoff team. And again, not because I don't think Baker and the offense are going to be good. I think Baker's going to be great. I think he's going to be awesome. Love me some Baker Mayfield. But I just don't believe in that defense. I don't. So maybe I'll be one of the morons that when Baker Mayfield said, we told you we're going to shock a lot of people, a lot of people writing us off, a lot of radio hosts, a lot of talking heads, that Pat Boyle. 310-840-4910. We'll get you some baseball scores in just a bit, but let's get to some hot or cold. Let's get producer Brandon Combs back in the mix. Combs, what's going on?
2: Oh, you know, it's a little bit of yelling at you. My favorite thing to do on a Wednesday night. On a Thursday, Friday, Monday, Tuesday,
3: Monday,
2: Saturday, Sunday,
3: any day that ends at Y.
2: Yeah, pretty much. But let's start here. Hot or cold? If Mark Walter is guilty of these accusations, this is the biggest scandal in sports all time.
1: Of all time? I mean, geez. I don't know if anything will ever top the Astros cheating. That's probably always going to be right up there at the top of the list. Everybody always mentions this. I wonder what it would be like to be alive in 1919 when the Black Sox literally threw the World Series. I can't. And we've had some big time scandals. I mean, the steroid era in baseball, you could just encapsulate that like entire 10 years is one of the biggest scandals. Lance Armstrong. For me, it'll always be the Astros sign stealing, the trash cans. This would be a big scandal if the owner of not only the Dodgers, but for a short time, the Lakers, the Sparks, the Chelsea, several other teams, one of the richest owners in all of sports ends up, I mean, you know, again, if he's guilty, ends up going to prison for tax fraud. And that was part of the reason why the Dodgers could afford all these, or, you know, make all these contracts and their TV deal, which is such a sweetheart deal for them. I mean, yeah, it'll be up there. I don't know if it'll be the biggest sports scandal of all time, though. So I'll say cold. But yeah, you know, again, this is certainly doesn't look like it's trending in the right direction.
2: Yeah, to me, 1919 is worse than 2017, right? Like, to me, 1919, because the White Sox threw the World Series. At least the Astros cheated to win. The White Sox took money in order to lose a World Series. I think that this is probably bigger than all of that, though, because what you're talking about is like voiding contracts. What you're talking about is getting players and putting out contracts that you knowingly are not able to afford, winning titles with them. And then these players not getting played. And one of those players just happens to be a player that a lot of people are talking about as being the greatest of all time. And then this could change the entire landscape. What you've done could be changing the entire landscape of baseball with a lockout because so many owners hate what you're doing. So many owners can't do what you're doing, apparently. And all of that, you did it knowing that you couldn't do it like financially, yeah, and physically could not do it and come through on some of the things that you were doing. Look, I've backed the Dodgers. I've said the reason why people are so mad at the Dodgers is because we want our organizations to be the Dodgers.
1: Absolutely.
2: And instead, Now you're going to come and find out if all of this is true, which I just don't understand how all of the information that's out there could be out there if it wasn't true. And this happens and you have to void these contracts. And baseball is going to have a lockout. And you're going to be changing it completely alters baseball. It alters the game. I don't think there's ever been anything bigger than this. If all of this is true and if all of it ends up the way that it ends up.
1: Yeah. And you know, again, we posed this question in the beginning of the show. How does this affect the seat at the table that the Dodgers will have when there are negotiations for a new collective bargaining agreement? And if there is a potential lockout, because for the last year and a half, everybody, like, right, Combs, it's like, oh, the Dodgers are going to be reason why there's a lockout. The Dodgers are ruining baseball. Well, now if their owner is potentially guilty of tax fraud and he's going to be forced to sell the team, again, if he's found guilty of, or if this federal investigation finds him guilty of some serious stuff, who is going to sit in that owner's seat when it comes time to discuss a collective bargaining agreement? And that make it more or less likely that we have a salary cap? Would it make it more or less likely to rule out deferred contracts? So yeah, this is not only affecting next year, this could be affecting the foreseeable future of baseball. And I think just in terms of how it could affect the Dodgers, it won't be great. And it could, again, it could result in Shohei Ohtani saying, I'm out. See ya.
2: I think that's a great question too, Pat, that you just, what does this do for the landscape of deferred contracts? With the power of the Major League Baseball Players Association, if this thing happens and these contracts get voided and these guys don't make their money, there will never be another deferred contract in the history of baseball. The Players Union will never allow it. You're going to give Shohei Ohtani $700 million? Okay. But you're going to give that to him throughout the course of his career. This is, nothing's going to be paid afterwards. You will never see, if this happens, you will never see another deferred contract in Major League Baseball. I guarantee you, because the Players Union won't allow it.
1: And because imagine thinking that like the Dodgers would ever have any trouble paying these contracts back. And then something like this pops up.
2: Yeah. It really does. This completely alters the landscape, not only of baseball, but what we thought that these negotiations were going to be in December. It changes all of that, because now not only do the players not want a cap or a floor, but now they have a whole nother reason, which they already don't trust the owners. Now they have so much more leverage and reasons to not trust the owners. This screws the owners in negotiations. If everything comes to light and this is actually true, and if these players aren't getting paid, man, it's going to be interesting to watch. Very interesting to watch.
1: All right, Combs, you want to hit one more hot or cold here?
2: Yeah, absolutely. Look, I said this, I tweeted it out yesterday, and I said it in one of my platforms that I'm on. If you fight at a sporting event, you're a loser. Hot or cold?
1: Hot. Hot. And I detailed the fisticuffs that happened last night or Monday night in the Cubs. And I'm sure there was probably more fisticuffs last night as well. But the fisticuffs that went viral on Monday night between the Cubs and the White Sox, where one dude in the Cubs jersey really just had a storm of fists raining down upon him. Bloody face. It was really, really bad. Yeah, you're a loser. Like you either can't control your alcohol or you make the rest of us diehard sports fans look like barbaric animals because we all take sports too seriously, right? That's why we're sports fans. That's why you're listening to this show. That's why, that's why we're sports fans. There's nothing else to say than that. But if you ever let it get to a point where you can't behave yourself in a physical setting that you would actually fight somebody, throw punches, get into fights, get kicked out of a game, possibly get arrested. Yeah, you're a loser in every sense of the word. And you are setting a horrible example for future generations.
2: Look, you're not only did that Cubs fan have a rain of fists coming down on him, but he started the whole damn thing. I watched the video from the fan. He, and not only that, he was pushing people that were helping him, like his friends. He pushed them at the Sox fans. Like, I don't know what was going on. Look, there's just so much stupidity that goes on with it. And if you can't handle your liquor or whatever the case is, and you go into a sporting event and you're trying to fight over your team and do all of this stuff, you're a loser. You just are. There's no need for it. It doesn't make you look cool. It makes you look like a buffoon. Not only that, now you're getting arrested. You're going to have to pay a fine. You're going to have to go to court. You're going to, like, it's dumb. It is beyond dumb, and it makes you a loser. I'm sorry. It just does.
1: Good stuff. Good stuff. We do not glorify violence. Although, again, Combs, I was saying last night,
2: I love the UFC.
1: Well, yeah, you love the UFC. I also, like, I couldn't stop watching that video of that fight.
2: Yeah.
1: And that's just like...
2: And last night, there were no fights, by the way. During the rain delay, Sox fans and Cubs fans all got in a group behind home plate. They were taking off their shirts like the Tarps Off crew chanting Green Bay sucks. So, last night was a kumbaya moment.
1: Nice. 310-840-4910. When we come back, we'll finish up with that that's now a five-team NBA trade. And a team in the Eastern Conference just got legitimately better, and they're a title contender. We'll explain what, why. We'll take your calls and your texts on it when we return. 310-840-4910. That's producer Brandon Combs. I'm Pat Boyle. This is BetMGM Tonight on Westwood One Sports.
0: Watch out for the Cardinals. Arizona has been lighting up defenses this preseason. Could rookie of the year favorite Jeremiah Love and the Cards make the NFL's best division even tougher? Westwood One Sports.
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1: Welcome on back, BetMGM Tonight, Westwood One Sports. Final couple of minutes here. I'm Pat Boyle. Phone number to join is 310-840-4910. You can also hit me up on Twitter at PatBoyle44. Linnell Willingham, Josh Graham, the dynamic duo teaming up together at the top of the hour when we turn things over to Westwood One Sports Night, so make sure you keep it locked here. But until then, I got you answering your questions here for a final couple of minutes. And we did have an NBA trade tonight, and it's a decent one. Decently sized one, three-team trade. Well, actually, it becomes a five-team trade with some moves that were made last week, but here is the crux of it. Cavs, Nuggets, and the Clippers all agreeing on a trade, and the main centerpiece is Peyton Watson goes from the Nuggets to the Cleveland Cavaliers, Max Strus goes from the Cavs to the Clippers, and the Denver Nuggets get an unprotected first-round pick in 2031 from the Cavaliers, and they get the Kings' second-round pick from 2032, which I believe the Cavs owned. But they get a first-round pick, granted, 5 years from now. The Nuggets had to trade, well, didn't have to trade Peyton Watson, but they traded him because, again, they're paying Nikola Jokic, they're paying Jamal Murray, they're paying Aaron Gordon, they're paying Christian Brown. They got a lot of guys. They do not have enough room to give Peyton Watson a brand-new contract, who then, by the way, is signing a four-year, $88 million deal with a player option to join the Cavaliers. So Peyton Watson gets paid, and he's now going to become the fourth best player on the Cavs, the fifth best player on the Cavaliers, probably in that starting lineup. If not, their sixth man coming off the bench who's going to play significant minutes. This is a good deal for the Cavaliers. So Peyton Watson averaged a career high in points, rebounds, and assists per game last year. 14.5 points per game. 5 rebounds per game, over 2 assists, over a block, and nearly 1 steal per game. He's a 6'8" guard. And he shot 41% from deep. Peyton Watson in his first 2 years in Denver just couldn't find the opportunity to get the playing time and wasn't playing in the playoffs. Last year played a bunch more, but again, didn't become a big factor in the playoffs for the Denver Nuggets, and they got knocked out in the second round by the Thunder. And then this past year, with a lot of the injuries,

0: couldn't afford to pay him. So they're going to end up losing him after next year for nothing. They're already paying their four best players a boatload of money. They couldn't afford to pay him. Tough casualty to take. But, you know, they unless you think Peyton Watson was going to become better than Aaron Gordon or Christian Brown, they already paid Christian Brown last year. They weren't going to move on from him. So, and Peyton Watson, by the way, ranks second in the NBA in field goals contested. Now, let me reword this. He ranks second in field goal percentage allowed as the contesting defender since entering the league in 2023. So, like, outside of centers, obviously, like, guards that contest shots, he's, like, the second best shot contesting guard slash defender in the NBA in terms of that stat. He's a solid player. The Cavs got much better. They got much better because of this. The Clippers are getting Max Strus. Again, that's essentially just a salary for them to tank. The Clippers are going to be god-awful. And the Nuggets, they couldn't pay him, and I thought they would maybe get a much more immediate first-round draft pick, but they get it in 2031. So, look, this is a great deal for the Cavaliers. Cleveland should be very happy. Finally, Jane in Tucson texts in, as Combs and I were talking about people that fight at games, at sporting events, and she said, what about players who fight, like Dallas Cowboys in their practice with New Orleans? One guy swung a helmet at the head of a player not wearing one. Yeah, not smart. Not great. They're also losers, but they're making millions of dollars. Well, some of them. All right, fun show. Thanks to producer Brandon Combs. Thanks to everybody that called in and texted in. Keep up with me on Twitter and on Instagram at PatBoyle44. Thanks to video producer Michael Montgomery. Monty, thanks to our guy Lee in our Westwood One studios. Thanks to my co-host Brad Evans. Thanks to Chloe Pratt, Max Sheedy, and Zach Kroll. I'm Pat Boyle. We're back tomorrow at 6 p.m.
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0: 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Here's Linnell Willingham.
1: Yes, indeedy. 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Tonight is going to be interesting in terms of where we're going to go. Yes, the National Football League is still at the forefront. Yes, we're getting closer and closer to the start of the NFL regular season. But man, there's some pretty wild news out of the WNBA. There's some fascinating numbers surrounding Deion Sanders and the University of Colorado. We'll have a conversation on the Buffs as we move throughout the show as well. And then America's favorite relationship finally going public. That'll get you that news coming up in the midnight hour on the East Coast. I do want to start in the National Football League, though. Not a surprise that we're starting in the NFL. 21 days away from night one of the NFL regular season, Seahawks, Patriots in the ring ceremony for the Seattle Seahawks, a rematch of the Super Bowl. Excited for that matchup. The Patriots were on the grass today, participating in a joint practice. And it wasn't just against anybody, right? It was a joint practice against the Philadelphia Eagles. And I don't know if this was on the docket before. Well, I'm assuming it was on the docket before A.J. Brown ultimately got dealt. Y'all know how I felt about this all offseason long. I was calling the bluff of the Philadelphia Eagles all offseason. I did not believe that they were actually going to make that move and make that decision. They do, and now A.J. Brown is a member of the New England Patriots. It's going to be awkward, right, every time that A.J. Brown or Jalen Hurts takes the podium, because whether they're joint practicing against one another or not, I assume that they're going to get asked about one another as they roll throughout the course of the season, especially, say, the Eagles' offense. There's a little bit of adversity, and there's a hiccup there. You don't think they're going to ask, well, do you think not having A.J. Brown is having sort of any sort of impact on the success of the offense? It's going to come up. If A.J. Brown doesn't, you know, perform the same statistically in New England, it's going to come up. Do you think this is a result of you not having the quarterback that you've had for the previous 4, 5, 6 years of your career? It's going to come up. It's inevitable. It came up today, and I thought both A.J. Brown and Jalen Hurts handled the question like pros. Here is A.J. Brown on his former quarterback, Jalen Hurts.
2: No, it's not about no closure or anything, man. It's love. You know, I won a Super Bowl ring with them, and it's always be love, no matter how anyone feels. You know, I love Philly, and I will always love Phily. But I'm here now, and that's where my feet are, and that's what I'm focused on.
3: Have you talked to Jalen?
2: No.
4: How did you leave things with him?
2: Philly, man, y'all are tough, man. Man, it's love. But listen, I honestly, guys, none of that stuff even matters. Yeah, I think you all should want to report something positive. You know, you know, asking the question is going to turn negative. So let's not get into that. Let's keep everything positive. It's love my way, and just move forward. That's all.
1: Hold on, AJ, why would it be something negative if it's all love? If y'all really rock with one another, why would it be something that's negative? I was fascinated by that whole exchange. One, I love that A.J. Brown acknowledging that the Philadelphia Media Corps, they've earned their stripes. They're a group that doesn't pull any punches. They're going to ask the difficult questions no matter how awkward things could possibly get. From A.J. Brown's perspective, when he says that it's all love, I don't believe him at all. If it was all love, you would not have forced your way out of Philadelphia. I guess I appreciate, you know, in hindsight, trying to patch things up and be a professional, be a pro. I think he's handled himself like a pro throughout the entirety of the situation. Even while he was frustrated in Philadelphia, I don't think his behavior was anything that was super detrimental to the team or egregious, no matter how you ultimately looked at it. But the reality is, he is no longer a member of the Philadelphia Eagles. And I think a lot of folks have questioned not what this means for A.J. Brown, right? He's going to play with Drake May, a guy who was the runner-up in the MVP conversation last year. It just is what it is when it comes to that. I think folks look at the Philadelphia offense and wonder, hey, will that group be able to bounce back without A.J. Brown? And if you paid attention to Philadelphia's offense a season ago, they looked like a shell of themselves. A.J. Brown statistically had one of the worst years of his career, but it wasn't a result of the quarterback and the wide receiver not being on the same page. I don't believe that's what it was at all. A.J. Brown last year, 78 catches, 1,003 yards, 7 touchdowns, 12.9 yards of reception, the lowest yards per catch in his career. So clearly, right, there was a little bit of a drop-off. But as I've said all offseason when it comes to Philadelphia, right, their fall-off offensively last year, it's not because Jalen Hurts sucks all of a sudden. Right, and I've been pretty adamant on this program about how I feel about him. I've called him the Baby Birkin. I've called him the BBL of the Philadelphia Eagles. I called him a pair of veneers. He's an accessory. He's not the bus driver for this group. He is, as I've dubbed him a couple years ago, he's the passenger. He's the passenger. Now, when he's been asked to be the bus driver at times, you go back to the Super Bowl a couple years ago, he showed he's capable of it. What happened last year in Philly and why their offense took a significant step back wasn't because of Jalen Hurts, wasn't because of A.J. Brown and their falling out. They could not run the football with the same success that they had in years prior. And I think it's the biggest reason why Sean Mannion is here. It's the biggest reason why you're seeing Philadelphia go with a more under-center balanced attack. They want to keep defenses on their heels. You talk to opposing defensive coordinators throughout the NFL last year. Philadelphia was one of the most predictable offenses in all the National Football League. It just was. And I think this time around, with marrying up the run game and the pass game and running a offensive run scheme and system that's really beneficial towards your offensive line, they got an athletic group. You playing in this wide zone run scheme, all you do is step left or step right. It is what it is. But I expect Philly to bounce back next year. I do. And I think it's going to be because of, you know, Saquon Barkley ultimately being the driving force in this. The Eagles offense is not going to miss A.J. Brown. I do not believe that is going to be the case. I think they are going to be better this year without A.J. Brown than they were last year without A.J. Brown. And it really has nothing to do with Brown, as I've been saying. It's all about their newfound identity on the offensive side of the football. It's all about the change in philosophy, the change in scheme. I believe that for the first time in his career, they're going to put a lot on Jalen Hurts' plate. They just are. They're going to put a lot on Jalen Hurts' plate because that is what a West Coast scheme asks you to do. You're going to have to play on time. You're going to have to play in rhythm. Can Jalen Hurts do that is the question. Some folks out there question whether or not he's going to be able to do that. I don't have a lot of questions about it. I think he'll be fine as long as the run game for Philadelphia ultimately gets back on track. We heard from A.J. Brown talking about his ex, the Philadelphia Eagles. Here is Jalen Hurts speaking on the new quarterback for A.J. Brown, rather, Drake May.
3: In terms of getting the most out of A.J., quarterback to quarterback.
5: I think Drake has had a lot of success already, so I don't know what my advice would do. I just think he needs to continue the progression that he's on. I mean, he's already accomplished so many great things in a short time, and I expect more great things to come for him.
1: That is how you answer like a pro's pro. They tried to get him to walk into that, saying, well, what type of advice do you have for Drake May in terms of dealing with A.J. Brown? Basically saying, I know he was a pain in your ass. What sort of advice do you have for Drake as he is now going to inherit your former pain in the ass? I think both of these teams, wouldn't surprise me, right? Wouldn't this be very on brand for the NFL. If we got a Philadelphia New England Super Bowl, I've seen crazier things happen. I have seen crazier things happen in terms of that being a reality. But the big question is, I don't think a lot of people have questions about A.J. Brown. I think we expect him to go to New England and really not miss a beat and have success and continue to be, you know, an all-pro caliber receiver. I think all of the questions lie with Jalen Hurts. And I started the segment saying, look, I don't believe they're going to miss A.J. Brown. I also feel Jalen Hurts is going to play well next year. I do. As long as he's able to have some help. As long as it's not all put on his shoulders, I think Philadelphia will be fine on the offensive side of the football. In terms of him doing well, performing well without A.J. Brown, I think the addition of Mekhi Lemon, the addition of Hollywood Brown, Elijah Moore, Dontavian Wicks, all of those moves are made in order to alleviate that blow that you're going to take, because A.J. Brown's a damn all-pro. I'm not going to sit here and act as if there's going to be no drop-off. I'm not going to sit here and act as if, you know, there's no drop-off. I'm not going to sit here and act as if, you know, he can't function without him, right? He'll be fine. I don't think we'll see the same Philadelphia passing attack, obviously. Schematically, it's going to be different. You're running more of a West Coast scheme. As far as like what constitutes a successful season statistically for Jalen Hurts, as much as I laugh and dunk on him, right? It's really not about the numbers with Jalen Hurts. Because last year, statistically, he was very damn good, right? If you look at the way that he performed, it's not about the numbers. For Philadelphia, success or failure is measured by wins and losses and how far you advance in the postseason. Philadelphia, as I've said all offseason, man, it is the only team, or the team in the NFL rather, that has the widest variance of success or failure. Like, I can see Philadelphia being a 6-7 win team. I could also see Philadelphia winning 12, 13 games and punching their ticket to SoFi and making it to the Super Bowl. I totally feel that that is a reality. I totally feel like that's a possibility. In order for things to go right, though, for Philadelphia, there's going to have to be buy-in from everyone involved. And maybe, just maybe, this time around, right? Maybe it's Jalen Hurts taking more of a step back. Because look at the statistics and the numbers from 24 to 25. In 24, when this group punched their ticket to the Super Bowl and won the Super Bowl, Jalen Hurts had 361 pass attempts. That's his fewest since his rookie season, where he didn't start all 17 games. Last year, it's 100 more passing attempts. So I don't know how Hurts feels in terms of Saquon Barkley being the engine and the catalyst for their offense, but that's the way that they're best able to have success, is with him being the driving force. We talk about egos all the time in the National Football League. You got to have one, first and foremost. You don't make it to that level, right? You don't make it to that level without having ego, without having confidence, right? I think they've all got it. As you reach a certain point in your career and you've accomplished milestones, like for A.J. Brown, he's got a Super Bowl ring. He's been to the big dance twice. So as he moves into the latter stages of his career, winning doesn't take precedent anymore. It's about numbers. It's about, can you put up big stats? It's about, can you be all pro? Can you be a Pro Bowler? Where do you get ranked amongst the top 10 receivers by the executives? That's what begins to matter once you've made it to the top of the mountain, the way that Jalen Hurts has, the way that A.J. Brown has. That thought process, synonymous with wide receivers, I wonder how much Jalen Hurts thinks about it. Because all we've heard, right, and this is the reporting that came out this summer, or this fall, or this winter rather, I just named every damn season. So the reporting that came out this winter, this spring from ESPN, the reporting said that Jalen Hurts was reluctant to, you know, bend, so to speak, was reluctant to take to new coaching wanted to do things his way. A lot of that is driven by ego. Just the reality of it. The beautiful thing about football, really more than any other sport, any other pro sport, everyone's got to be bought in. You got to check your ego at the door. It's the ultimate team game. Individual success normally does not translate to team success when it comes to the National Football League. We've seen Ja'Marr Chase go Kanye crazy and clearly been the best wide receiver in football. How many playoff games have the Bengals won over the past couple years? See what I'm saying? That individual success in football does not always translate to wins. And I think A.J. Brown may find out this year in New England that the grass isn't greener on the other side. He may find that out. I don't know if he does, because I'm pretty bullish on the 2026 New England Patriots. It feels like, based off of the way they looked throughout their playoff run, and let's make no mistake about it, right? The collapse in the dip in numbers that we saw from Drake May from regular season to postseason was Justin Herbert-esque. Is that how they were saying it? Herbert? However the hell that weird guy was saying it when he called in. It was Justin Herbert-esque, the drop-off that we saw from Drake May regular season to postseason. I don't believe the Drake May in the Patriots offense that we saw during the postseason, I don't believe that is the real version of who they are. I don't. I think they're more on brand with what you saw from them throughout the course of the regular season. And you now insert A.J. Brown and you insert Romeo Dobbs. That group is going to be virtually unstoppable. The biggest question plaguing the 2026 New England Patriots is, can they get after the quarterback? That was their Achilles heel in 2025. Remove Kalyvon Chaisson from the mix, who was your second leading sack getter from a season ago. He's now in Washington. And you wonder here, A, do we have the ability to rush the passer? I expect the New England Patriots of 2026 to be formidable. But know that they share a division with arguably the most dangerous team in the AFC. The Buffalo Bills, to me, ladies and gentlemen, should be considered the front runner to win the AFC East. And I think about what they've done this offseason. I think about how their season ended in tumultuous fashion, right? They should have a chip on their shoulder. They should feel as if, hey, it is now our time. There should be a sense of urgency that resides in Buffalo that just doesn't in New England, because one team made it to the Super Bowl. The other team just had to fire their head coach. So, yes, I think New England will be formidable. In 2026, I don't think they win the division over the Buffalo Bills. I just don't. 310-840-4910, the number here on a Wednesday night edition of Westwood One Sports Night. I do want to get to a injury situation in Philadelphia a little bit later on in the show. We'll give you the details on their rookie wideout and why he's been in and out of the lineup ever since rookie minicamp. 310-840-4910 is how you reach us. As I mentioned, we'll get into a bunch of different things coming up tonight here on Westwood One Sports Side, including in the midnight hour on the East Coast. We'll get into America's favorite relationship in pro sports. And you all probably have no clue where I'm going with that, and we like to keep it that way here on Westwood One Sports Night. Weeks ago, though, man, everyone was clowning the SEC for wanting to leave the NCAA. A recent court decision validates the SEC's thinking. I'll tell you why next. 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

0: The American badass, The Undertaker, once said, I'll make you famous. I'm trying to make you all famous here on Westwood One Sports Tonight. You can hit us up, 310-840-4910. Make some of you all in the chat famous. Real quick, I got 30 seconds for you. Anyone in the African-American community that wears a do-rag knows that you always wear it inside out because this will leave a line on your forehead, you jackass. 310-840-4910 is the number here on Westwood One Sports Night. You must have lost your damn mind. We had a lot more to get to, including the bombshell story out of the world of college football. When I saw the headline earlier today, I honestly could not believe what I was reading. A judge in Louisiana has granted a group that includes 16 football players, including several of which that are already in training camp right now, granted them a restraining order, and they keep moving the goalposts in terms of the language, right? Restraining order, temporary injunction, whatever the hell you want to call it. Basically, another judge has signed off on players returning to play college football. The players set to go back. Seahawks running back T.J. Harden played at UCLA and SMU. He is currently in camp with the Hawks. Buccaneers edge Jack Pyburn, who played at LSU, and I hope I'm getting the pronunciation right on that, played at LSU, now in camp with the Tampa Bay Buccaneers. Xavier Harris played at Ole Miss, now in camp with the New Orleans Saints. We knew this was coming. If I could call a spade, we knew that this was coming. When the ruling came out from that judge a couple of weeks ago, right? When the ruling came out from that judge a couple of weeks ago saying, hey, if you graduated high school in 22, you get an extra year of eligibility based on the rule that the NCAA put into place, giving all kids 5 years of eligibility now moving forward, which, be honest, I'm about to go check and see if I got some eligibility left, damn it. This is getting crazy. The inmates run the asylum when it comes to the landscape of college athletics right now. The problem that exists and why this is able to happen is the simple fact that the NCAA, for lack of a better phrase, the NCAA is powerless. And I believe they're choosing to be. Right? The restraining order that was granted by this judge in Louisiana, the only way that college football and these respective conferences are able to save face is if the conference commissioners choose to fight back versus these judges' rulings on eligibility. Because the bottom line is this, man. I don't understand. Like, what other league does this happen in? Because now I'm about to start talking about the NCAA as what they are, and that is a pro sports league. What other sports league does this happen at, man? And every new detail in terms of eligibility that comes out here as each month passes and goes by, it makes you realize we are a hell of a lot closer maybe than we realize to the Super Conference. We're getting real, real close to the birth of a super conference. You know why? The only solution is for the commissioner of these respective conferences, the commissioner of the SEC, the commissioner of the ACC, and the commissioner of the Big Ten. Those are the schools that are involved here, or the conferences rather that are involved. The commissioners of those respective conferences got to come out and say, hey, look, if you allow this kid to play on your roster, you forfeit every game that you play this year. That's the only thing to me that makes sense here. And I get where the kids are coming from, kinda, right? Because whenever something works in your favor, whether it's stupid or not, you don't take advantage of it, correct? Whenever something works in your favor, whether it's stupid or not, you're going to take advantage of it. I get where the kid's coming from, right? Well, damn, I graduated and they put this new rule in giving kids 5 years eligibility. So why not go back and get what I'm owed is the mentality and the perspective of the kid. Do I blame the player? Not at all. Not at all. There's too much incentive for them to go back to college. So you can't blame the player. I blame the NCAA if they allow this to go through. I don't believe these guys are going to be deemed eligible. I think this is the tip of the iceberg in terms of the Super Conference being formed. I think this is the tip of the iceberg in terms of college football being changed forever. What is your solution for this? How else do you make this situation right? How else do you make this situation go away? How do you save face if you're the NCAA? The only way you can save face is if your commissioners of these respective conferences grow a pair and say, hey, I know what the judge said. Let me tell you what I say. And that's going to cause infighting within the respective conferences. And I'm eager to hear each athletic director from each respective school kind of give their thoughts on this. Because it wouldn't surprise me if there were some ADs, depending on how much the returning player benefits your program, some ADs may say, psh, the hell with it. Let them rock out. Whatever's best for us. I comp it to the situation with Texas Tech and Brennan Sorsby. Only reason they was really trying to fight the good fight is because they knew what they were and what type of shot they had to make the college football playoff with Brennan Sorsby under center for them. This situation, though, college football is cooked. College athletics is cooked. And let's enjoy the 2026 season. Because I'm telling you, as soon as the final whistle blows for the college football national championship, arbitration is going to begin. We're going to be in court. And this thing is going to get fought. And there's going to be answers. I don't believe, I hope and cross my fingers that the NCAA doesn't self-destruct the way that they're currently trying to. But based off of each report that comes out, I have no reason to believe that they're not going to self-destruct. It's ridiculous, man. Very crazy situation.
1: I'm ready for the self-destruction. I'm sitting there like, remember that meme that Joel Embiid posted? With the Ben Simmons stuff, is like a guy at the funeral.
0: Yeah.
1: That's me waiting for the NCAA's funeral. I'm ready for that corrupt, nonsensical organization to die.
0: And I know the meme that you're talking about, by the way. I still don't know who's pictured in it. It's the black guy with like the Kango and the leather jacket.
1: In like the heat of summer. He's showing up for the ops funeral. I'm ready for that for the NCAA because they're such a fake leadership group where they don't actually lead. You can currently have any court or any judge in any state in the country come down and make a ruling that the NCAA just for whatever reason has to abide by. And it applies to everybody in every single state. So in Texas, you can say, well, you have to let them play because of the sports gambling. We don't really care. It's his mental health. You have to let him play. Now, in Louisiana, you can say, well, everyone should get a fifth year, and they just have to let it all happen. It doesn't make any sort of sense, and the Big Ten and the SEC are too good for this, and they're going to look at this and say, this is not helping us at all. We want to be able to enforce our own rules. See ya.
0: To play devil's advocate, Denton, does it in theory help the product on the field? Not that the product on the field needs any assistance. The game is in a tremendous spot. But like getting some veterans coming back, you make the playing field a little bit deeper. Are these guys going to be able to enter the portal is the question with this.
1: And so they're going to enter the portal.
0: Okay.
1: What is going to be really interesting in the way that this is handled, this is not hand-in-hand with the NFL. So the NFL is not like in favor of this. There are contracts that have been signed already. So what are those contracts going to do? Because right now, there's the situation with Tampa Bay, the linebacker who played at LSU, who got two sacks in a preseason game. One of their beat guys tweeted out this. He said, he is under contract, and he's played a game. He got a signing bonus, which means he could go back to college, but that doesn't forego and cancel the contract. So then you're coming back out and your rights are with the Tampa Bay Buccaneers.
0: Meaning there's no real benefit of going back. But here's the thing, though. There is. That's why I'm like, we got to pick and choose who we really are dropping the hammer on here. I don't think it's fair to necessarily get on the athlete for this, because from the LSU kid's perspective, I'm dropping my name in that portal and may the biggest bag win. Whatever NIL bag he's going to get is more than what that damn signing bonus is and more than what he was getting paid by Tampa. So I get it from the kid's perspective. But like...
1: Theoretically, mm-hmm. that could happen.
0: Mm-hmm.
1: I don't know. So sometimes when it comes to the transfer portal stuff and just the NIL stuff in general, I do mm-hmm. think a lot of it is overblown in terms of how much money these kids are actually getting paid. Not everybody just has millions of dollars that they're going to give to a college kid.
0: Yes, correct.
1: So how much money, if you do go back to college for 1 year, are you actually going to get when you're coming back now? Like, are you going to shell out, let's just say, $250,000? So Pyburn's on a $100,000 contract right now in Tampa. Is there a program or is there a booster with a program that is going to want to shell out $250,000 on the dot now for an edge guy? That's a good player, got 2 sacks in a preseason game.
0: Yeah.
1: Are they going to want to do that? Is a coach going to want to just add? I think you'll ask a couple coaches. They'll be like, yeah, we'd love to have, you know, such and such back. But it'll be interesting because maybe one or two of these guys get something like that. But I don't know that everybody's going to be walking back to this massive payday.
0: It is going to be fascinating to see how it ultimately plays out here. I think, as I've kind of laid it out here in this segment, we have reached... Unfortunately, we've reached the tipping point here. This is the tip of the iceberg. This situation right here, this latest ruling from this Louisiana judge and then the impact and trickle-down effect that it can have, I think we may see, as Denton's alluding to, there's only two conferences that really got the clout and cachet to do it. It's the SEC and the Big Ten saying, come on down. Let's create our own Super League. Let's not be... you know, subject to the decision of some judge. And notice how, like, of course the Louisiana kid, the LSU kid gets a Louisiana judge to sign off on the stuff. Of course they go to, you know, Mississippi for Trinidad Chambliss. Of course they're in Lubbock, Texas for Soresby. It's trifling's the only word I can use. They're doing it right in our face. And yet we're still going to watch college football. Because I love the product, you love the product, and there's nothing else like it. This is just getting started, though, in terms of the trickle-down effect of this, and then I believe we're going to get some more players deemed eligible for the 2026 college football season as we get closer and closer. UNC and TCU kick off next weekend, not this weekend, but next weekend, I believe, in Dublin. We're here, baby. You don't got a whole lot of time to waste here, right? You got to, look, shake a leg or lose one. 310-840-4910 is the number. Big, big news out of the National Football League. A former Pro Bowl corner has a new home. A second-round pick for a playoff team just tore his ACL. And the last remaining contract holdout in the National Football League officially done. We'll take a spin around the National Football League next.
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from the East Coast. We will get into a relationship being divulged in pro sports, being unearthed. One that we already had an inkling on. That's coming up in 15 minutes. Right now, I want to take a quick spin around the National Football League as we do have some news all across the NFL. We will start in Seattle with the Seahawks. Their secondary, they lose Rick Woolen to the Philadelphia Eagles via free agency. They lose Kobe Bryant to the Chicago Bears via free agency. And what did you see them do last week? They signed Terrion Arnold, who is facing all sorts of charges for a home invasion, right? Today, they signed Trayvon Diggs, former Pro Bowl corner. I want to look at this with a glass half full approach and a glass half empty approach. The glass half full approach for Seattle is, yo, we just added two former Alabama cornerbacks who were teammates, plenty of synergy with one another, boosting our secondary and strengthening arguably the strongest position group on our team. The glass half empty approach, Josh Job must suck ass. If I'm being honest, they brought in Trayvon Diggs, who, like, let's be honest, Trayvon Diggs is terrible at this point. Don't know what he's going to provide to that group, but we'll see. You brought in Trayvon Diggs, and then you brought in a man that's facing eight felony charges in Terrion Arnold. Josh Job, you must be out at training camp getting baba fried. Not a good look. If you're the Seattle Seahawks, I don't know. I don't know who has more of an impact in 26, whether it's Terrion Arnold or Trayvon Diggs. I expect it to be Trayvon Diggs because he's going to be eligible to play immediately. Terrion Arnold, obviously, is going to be put on the commissioner's exempt list. He'll be able to participate in meetings, but he's not going to be able to practice. I think Trayvon will be okay. He's the type of corner that needs a pass rush. Long, great ball skills. If he's got a front in front of him that can impact the opposing team's quarterback and force the football to come out quickly, that's how he ended up with 11 picks a couple of seasons ago. Great ball skills for Trayvon Diggs. He now takes his talents to Seattle with the Seahawks. Not so good news out of Houston with the Texans. Their second-round wide receiver, Jaden Higgins, according to Adam Schefter of ESPN, suffered a torn ACL. Tough break if you're a fan of the Houston Texans, because, man, if that group, and obviously they're not now, so bear with me, but if that group was able to go into the regular season healthy with what they've got at the skill spot, Nico Collins, Jalen Noel, Xavier Hutchinson, Tank Dell's going to be coming back from injury, and then Jaden Higgins, man. That's a formidable group they've got, man, and it allows C.J. Stroud to bounce back. Now not having Jaden Higgins in the fold, I think, means two things. One, I expect, not that they're going to force him or rush him by any mighty matter, I expect Tank Dell to be a full participant, playing in games, full contact sooner rather than later. Right? Sooner rather than later, I expect to see, Slim. And the injury that he suffered was horrific, and the fact that he has made it all the way back to this point is super duper impressive, and I give him all the credit in the world for it. CJ Stroud's gonna have to pick up the pieces though, man. Tough blow if you are the Houston Texans. What they have going for them though is they may be throwing the ball a hell of a lot less this year anyway because of the addition of David Montgomery, them wanting to add a physical element to their offense and getting that run game going, man. So tough news out of Houston with the Texans. Good news if you're a Tampa Bay Bucs fan. 1 year, $30 million extension. Huh? That is the terms of the one-year extension that Vita Vea just inked with the Tampa Bay Bucs. Look, they didn't need any more distractions. When you consider the Baker Mayfield contract conundrum, I mean, how crazy were they going to act at the negotiating table with Vita Vea? Right? Guy that's been a pillar of their franchise since they drafted him back in, what was that, 2017? He's a dude. In order for
Tampa Bay to reach their ceiling defensively, they had to have Vita Vea a part of the fold. With a big man like that, who hasn't participated in camp, we had a couple of weeks till the regular season starts. How good a shape can Vita Vea get in, and is he going to be on a pitch count to start the year simply based on how much offseason work he has had to miss due to this contract holdout? But on paper, not giving away state secrets when I say this, right? Bucks defense greater than Bucks defense with Vita Vea greater than Bucks defense without Vita Vea. There's footage online today of Reuben Bain, one, dragging the one-man dummy out of the closet 50 yards down the field in the sweltering heat of Tampa, on the practice field for 45 minutes post-practice working on pass rush moves. He may not have a hairline, but he's got a damn good work ethic. That's all that matters when it comes to Reuben Bain. I expect him to go crazy. I expect that Tampa Bay defense, fingers crossed if you're a Bucs fan, to bounce back relative to what they were in 2025. Preseason week number 2 gets underway tomorrow. How many games we got on tap tomorrow? Let me check real quick. I believe there's what? 3 games on tap tomorrow? 2 games on tap tomorrow. Both on the west side. Raiders, Texans, 49ers, Chargers. So the 2 preseason games we got tomorrow, kickoff week number 2 of the preseason. We get a 3-game slate on Friday. Then we get a lengthy slate on Saturday. And then we get a standalone game on Sunday. A part of that 3-game slate on Friday is the Steelers and the Jets. We got some pretty interesting news from Steelers head coach Mike McCarthy in terms of how the Steelers plan on handling week number 2 of the preseason. Week number 1 of the preseason, it was backup quarterback Mason Rudolph getting the start. We then saw a fair amount of Drew Aller and a fair amount of Will Howard. Well, coming up in week 2 of the preseason against the New York Jets, it will be all Drew Aller and all Will Howard. And I think Big Mac, as they like to call him, you got to make some good decisions for me to call you by your nickname now. And Big Mac

0: criteria, nutty. Mary Kay Cabot has nothing on Mason Rudolph. I will say this, too, moving forward, about the Pittsburgh Steelers. It is going to be very enticing next year for them to dip their toe in the water of the 2027 quarterback class. It's going to be very, very enticing for them to get in on that. I believe the quarterback of the future for the Pittsburgh Steelers is already on the roster. It's either going to be Drew Aller or it's going to be Will Howard. Both of those two dudes in the preseason opener looked fantastic. And for Drew Aller, I'm even more impressed because when you think about what he was in college and the way that they ripped him down to the studs from a technique standpoint, from a mechanic standpoint, and then he took to the coaching and balled out. Arrow was pointing up when it comes to young quarterbacks in the Steel City. A lot more to get to here on a Wednesday night edition of Westwood One Sports Tonight. I promise you we dip into some other things, including one of the most speculated on relationships officially becoming public next.
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0: Sports Night continues with the youngest in charge, Noah Willingham, getting you up to 3 a.m. Eastern Time. Remember to hit us up on the talking text line, 310-840-4910, 310-840-4910. Is Jay in Michigan still there? Do you want to, is Jay still hanging there? Let's go to Jay in Michigan real quick before we get into the relationship that I've been waiting to talk about. Jay, what's up, man?
1: Love you.
0: What just hey Jay? Doing? What's up, man?
1: How you doing, brother? I'm still
0: I'm
1: here.
0: Good. I'm good, man. How you doing?
1: I'm good, man. I love your show. I love listening
0: Appreciate
1: to you.
0: You.
1: I've never called in before, but yeah, man, you got great stuff.
0: Appreciate you, buddy.
1: I had called in a little while ago when you were on the whole super conference thing, and I personally, man, I'm like Mike Valeni here in Detroit. I think the sport has already been destroyed, and they can keep doing these things with college football, but I think that nobody's thinking anything through. There's no guardrails on anything. It's like the Wild West, and I don't understand why they keep making it worse. And I just think that, and I'm even worried that the NFL is going to go the same route by throwing out all this stuff that Goodell was talking about the other day. Oh, yeah, we're going to have European teams and all this stuff. Like,
0: I think Roger Goodell knows damn well that we're not going to ever see a scenario where there's a full-time team overseas.
1: I hope not. I get that money is the point now, but it's almost like there's no tradition left. There's no history left. Like, you know, these college kids, it's like a bunch of 9-year-olds in a freaking bounce house. You know, they're just bouncing around. They go wherever they want. They do 1 year here, 1 year there.
0: This is where I think we differ, and I appreciate the call, Jay. I don't blame the kid or the player, the student athlete. I blame the NCAA wholeheartedly. I think this is the NCAA's problem in terms of what's happening throughout college basketball and throughout college football. I've been waiting to get into this because I think it's fascinating. First of all, let's start with the bad news of all of this. WNBA star AZ Fudd out for the remainder of the season as she just underwent surgery on her right knee, the knee in which she's torn her ACL twice already in that knee, so fingers crossed for AZ Fudd in terms of, you know, the severity of the injury, but obviously it's severe enough for her to have to go under the knife and have surgery. So wishing a speedy recovery to AZ Fudd, and I'm sure Paige Beckers is wishing AZ a speedy recovery as well, or maybe even helping her to get to a speedy recovery. There is a documentary that's set to come out on the UConn Huskies women's basketball program. And I believe they specifically put the last couple of years under the microscope with that group because they reached some historic heights. Talking about that group led by Paige Beckers, AZ Fudd, etc. One of the things that's constantly been speculated on and questioned is the relationship between Paige Beckers and AZ Fudd. Right? I think a lot of the world assumed that they were dating. I think a lot of the world hoped that they were dating. I don't know how many people are actually prepared for it to become fact and to become reality. We got an answer on a relationship that we've been speculating on for a while now. Here is Dallas Wings guard AZ Fudd on her relationship with Paige Beckers.
2: She's sweet, she's genuine, she has a huge caring heart. We had kind of felt like a spark a little bit different than what would just be considered a normal friendship.
3: Paige and I are a couple, and everyone close to us that was important knew, but it was kind of one of those things, it's private, not a secret, but it's private.
0: Oliver, I can only imagine what you... I thought you were getting in Denton's ear to say something just totally raunchy, but I'm going to give you the benefit of the doubt. I got to get serious if I'm going to talk about this. So let's get serious. Let's talk about this for real. One, Yes. Yes. Yes, yes, yes, yes, yes, yes, yes. We've all been waiting for this. And when I say we all, you all are probably thinking, you what, you and the 29 other WNBA fans? Shut up. I've been waiting for this as a sports fan because I think it proves something. One, shout out to those two being protected enough, thinking highly enough of one another to basically go public with their relationship. I think it takes a lot of courage. I think it took a lot of strength to do that because of what the public perception, what the public reaction was going to be to those two becoming a public item, right? So shout out to them for that. There's a bigger conversation to have with this, and I was going back and forth, really, really passionate conversation with my brother like 2-3 weeks ago, right before I went on my training camp tour. We were having this conversation because he believes that there's no place in the WNBA for relationships. He believes that no other sports league has to deal with that, and it could ultimately be detrimental to a program. It ultimately could prevent or impact winning and losing, right? I think that's a fair point. When you consider the dynamics of a locker room, you now add a relationship to that, and things have the potential to get a little bit sticky. I probably differ in my thoughts and my opinion with this compared to others. I think player relationships in the WNBA are good for business. What do I mean by that? Yes, I believe player relationships within the landscape of the WNBA, I believe they're good for business. Why are they good for business? As I've continued to say about the WNBA, right? As the product on the floor continues, as the star power amongst the players continues to get bigger, you've got to have storylines that keeps folks' attention. Be honest with you, right? If the NFL and the NBA didn't have the storylines that they have year-round, if the offseason was just boring and there wasn't any scandals or controversies or things of that nature, we wouldn't follow the damn sport as closely. The NFL dominates the news cycle 365 days out of the year because they have storylines. There's drama. So, yes, if you're the W, it's another potential way to drum up interest. Storylines. And some people are going to say, well, if the product was good, people would care about it anyway. That's just not the reality of the situation. It's not. People are more invested. People are more invested in pro sports because we feel like we know the athlete. We feel like we know the players. That's why we're so invested in pro sports. We feel one with the player, from us getting to learn about them on social media to the teams providing behind-the-scenes access on who they are as people. We care about sports because we care about the athlete. What do we care about more? In some instances, and I know this is a question that people are going to fall on both sides of, some people care more about the athlete than they do a respective team, to where when their favorite player leaves the team, they start rooting for the new team that the guy's on. So don't tell me there's not a draw to the players and who they are as people. I think the W needs to lean in to some of the very unique personalities that they have in their league. AZ Fudd, Paige Beckers, amongst them. Paige Beckers is a star. From her talent on the floor to her charisma, the flair, the style that she had. She's a megastar. She is. The more megastars that you have in the WNBA, guys, the better. The more we know about the players, the better. And I understand how intimate and private a relationship is, right? I'm not trying to undermine that at all. I think the relationships in the W becoming public adds to the drama, adds to the intrigue. If you know that there's a breakup that happens and then a player gets traded, you want to see the two exes square off against one another. That's just what America is. We love drama. We love reality television. If I was a WNBA, you know what I'd do? I'd get a contract with the Zeus Network. I'd have my players mic'd up for sound each and every week. I would have the unrivaled camp be on like a college campus, and I'd treat it like Baddies East. I want behind-the-scenes footage of everything. I want to see him partying at night. I want to see him on the rehab table the next morning. I want to see him making a decision about where we're going to do dinner at. The W needs to lean into the personalities of the players that they have in the league. Because while you can make the argument, if you're just a jackass, that the product isn't entertaining because you don't like women's sports. You want to make that argument, go ahead, it's fine. What you can't argue with, you argue that the product ain't entertaining. You can't argue that the personalities aren't entertaining. And one of the biggest stars moving forward in the WNBA, I believe, is going to be Flashay Johnson of the Seattle Storm. Elite college basketball player, national champion with the LSU Tigers, top 10 pick this past year in the WNBA draft. One of the finalists on America's Got Talent because she's a damn good rapper. Her father, a slain New Orleans rapper. Like, that's the type of stuff, excuse me, if you're the W, that you should be leaning into. Those type of personalities. That's what matters. That's what's going to get clicks. That's what people care about. That's the reality of it. I was having a conversation with somebody the other day. And every time I get asked about the growth of the W and the potential growth of the W, right? I go back to when Magic and Bird first made their way into the NBA. And those two dudes were pitted against one another as rivals. And they were responsible for the growth of the NBA. I think Caitlin Clark and Angel Reese, for that matter, are Magic Johnson, Larry Bird. Even though Angel Reese, from a skill standpoint, is not on the level of Caitlin Clark or a Magic Johnson or a Larry Bird. Not going to sit up here and try to make that claim. But those two, so instrumental in the popularity and the growth of the sport, to where last year, Chicago Sky games were being played at the United Center because Angel Reese sells tickets. Indiana Fever games were being played at the Fieldhouse that the Pacers play in because Caitlin Clark sells tickets. I'm all for that. The relationship piece of this. Paige Becker's AZ Fudd going public. Would you call this going public on purpose? I almost feel like it's going public accidentally. I do know this, right? Remember before the season started, or when AZ was first drafted, we had the conversation about, should they be asked about this at the podium? Should they be talking about this at the podium? And I said, look, any sort of drama storylines that they have as a league, I'm all in favor of leaning into it. I am. What we don't know now is whether or not Paige and AZ are still together. There have been like some rumors online that circulated saying that, nah, they're no longer a thing. But here's the reality, right? We'll never know. We'll never, ever know. And I'm fine with that. I'm fine with not knowing. I'm fine with continuing to speculate and adding to the drama and the intrigue of the league. All of that is fine and dandy. I guess the question that I have, and I want to get you all's thoughts on this at 310-840-4910, with AZ Fudd and Paige Beckers essentially making their relationship public, do you think WNBA players dating is good for the sport, bad for the sport, or do you think it doesn't really matter? 310-840-4910 is the number. And I understand it's a pretty polarizing question that we're asking here tonight on What's With One Sports Night. In lieu of Paisy, it's their official TikTok name, by the way. Paisy, Paige Beckers, AZ Fudd. It's cute. In lieu of Paisy becoming an official thing, Paige Beckers, AZ Fudd, via this UConn documentary, officially announcing that, yeah, we date, we are a thing. looking at this thing big picture, in terms of the culture of the WNBA, when it comes to relationships, do you think WNBA players dating is good for the sport, bad for the sport, or do you look at it like, hey, it doesn't really matter? 310-840-4910 is the number. I will answer that question coming up on the other side. Plus, I will give you some insight on a trade that's going to shake up the landscape of the Western Conference, not in 2026, ladies and gentlemen, but coming up during the 2027 season. That plus your calls on the WNBA embracing relationships. That's next. They're on Westwood One Sports Night. 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

0: 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Here's Linnell Willingham.
1: Yes, indeedy. 310-840-4910 is how you reach us on the talk and text line here on Westwood One Sports Night. Youngest in charge, Linnell Willingham, rocking out with you as I get you up to 3 a.m. Eastern time. 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It is at NELL_BTP. We're going to get into the massive trade that happened in the NBA. And I wouldn't say the trade itself is massive, but the ramifications of the trade for damn sure is massive. We will get into that before we get into the 1 a.m. hour on the East Coast. But I see you all beginning to line up on the phones. Here is the prop for you. At 310-840-4910. Here's the news, first and foremost. WNBA star AZ Fudd for the Dallas Wings, number one overall pick, officially out for the remainder of the season. And you really got to worry and wonder about her future in the W. She's a great player, tremendous player. But when you continuously get operated on the same knee over and over and over again, cartilage damage becomes something that you worry about, and overall the functionality of the knee is what you worry about. Season ending surgery for AZ Fudd. She's already had her ACL operated on twice on that knee. We don't know if it was the ACL that's causing her to go under the knife, but we do know that she's going to miss the remainder of the season. As people are throwing things up on the timeline in support of AZ, a clip and a preview of a UConn Huskies documentary that's about to drop, it got leaked. And during this leak, we got an answer to a question that women's basketball fans and, hell, basketball fans, period, across the world have been wondering. Are AZ Fudd and Paige Becker's thing? Are they a thing? Are they dating?
2: She's sweet. She's genuine. She has a huge, caring heart. We had kind of felt like a spark a little bit different than what would just be considered a normal friendship.
3: Paige and I are a couple, and everyone close to us that was important knew, but it was kind of one of those things. It's private, not a secret, but it's private.
1: So there we have it. Paisley is a thing. Paige Becker's AZ Fudd in a full-blown relationship. One, their ability to keep it professional and keep it classy up to this point, the way that they have, kudos to them, and it says a lot about their character. And then when you look at the skill level of the two players, it's like, damn, it ain't like this is two scrubs at the end of the bench that are in a relationship. It's interesting to me, man. It is. I can't lie. And it gets me thinking, right? From a big picture standpoint, I believe that relationships and any sort of inside information we get about the personalities of the players in the W, I think anything that we get along those lines is good for business, because that's something that can help push the league forward from a popularity standpoint. Why do we care about the NFL? Why do we care about the NBA? We feel like we know the players. There's storylines. There's drama. It's what makes the league go round. There is a reason that the NFL news cycle is 365 days out the damn year. It is what it is. We care. And they made us care. As far as the WNBA goes, I think relationships in this league, and like I said, anything that gives us insight into the person is good for business. It's good for business. Your thoughts on that at 310-840-4910. Player relationships, I believe, are good in the WNBA for business. But the question for you is this. Is WNBA players dating, is it good for the sport? Is it bad for the sport? Or do you think it simply doesn't matter? 310-840-4910 is the number. I happen to think it's good for the sport. Enough of me. Let's get to you. Thomas is in Texas wanting to chime in. Thomas, what's going on, man? Welcome in to Westwood One Sports Night.
4: What's going on, man?
1: What's going on, brother?
4: I don't have an issue. I kind of feel like you. It creates good storylines and stuff. So it definitely throws a bone to the media and that wing of the league and you know, some cool stories and stuff. But does it create a conflict of interest on the business side and for the front office? Mm-hmm. Like, if y'all two are going through a lover spat, is it going to affect your performance on the court? you know, and things like that.
1: But look, brother, that's the beauty in it. That's the beauty in it. You sound like my brother, man. When me and my brother were having this conversation, that's the first thing, in the first phrase that he used was a conflict of interest. Saying, well, if this is the example that he used. If two players are dating, right, and they're on the same team, or they're on different teams, rather, and one of my teammates gets into a fight with my girl, am I helping my teammate or am I helping my girl? Like, that's that's real.
4: That's legitimate.
1: It's conflict of interest, but what is it first? It's entertainment. Before it's a conflict of interest, it's entertaining. Yeah. And anybody that can't see that, I don't know. What you got?
4: I know, I feel you. And also, to kind of piggyback off that, maybe if you can't create all the attention you want with simply the product you're serving, maybe you need some ancillary storylines.
1: Oh, Lord. I know where you're trying to go. We're far, far away from a WNBA OnlyFans, so chill the hell out. I know what tree you're trying to bark up, my friend. I appreciate the call. Kidding, obviously. I hope you weren't trying to bark up that tree. If you were, to each his own. 310-840-4910. I believe the conflict of interest piece of this is fascinating, because that scenario that I just laid out, in terms of a relationship, a couple, and then a fight happening, and then you got to choose between your teammate and your spouse. Is that something that creates intrigue, or am I reaching here?
5: Well, how much did you care about the relationship where one player, two players are with, I think they're with the Vegas Aces, one of them is not with the Vegas Aces, and then the one that was still with the Vegas Aces cheated on the other one with two players that were also on the Vegas Aces. Was that bad for business? It got some attention for a little bit.
1: That's what I'm saying. I think attention dollars got real currency and have real value, rather, for the WNBA, because you need as many eyeballs on your product as possible. And I don't mean to make this sound like meathead radio or raunchy or anything like that. That's why I keep making a parallel. Look at Major League Baseball. Look at the National Football League. Look at the NBA. Storylines make pro sports, guys. Am I reaching with that? Like, y'all pick up what I'm putting down when I say that? Storylines make pro sports. They do. That's why we care so much. And the storylines in pro sports come in all different forms and fashions. How geeked up were we for the return of Michael Vick after he was caught in the dogfighting ring? It was appointment television to see the return of Michael Vick, man. You know what that was? Unfortunate, but it was a storyline for the National Football League. Denton, I don't know if you, Oliver, you're damn sure too young for the show, but do you remember the show, Denton? They had a BET show, and you're not wearing your do-rag tonight, so I don't know if you remember or not. But they had a BET show where they documented Michael Vick's, I think it was Michael Vick Road to Redemption, something like that. And, like, they documented the lead-up to him going to jail. Like, people care about this stuff. When you have a personal attachment to an athlete, and I know a lot of fans out there do, you want to know everything about him. And I think the W has the opportunity to create that with leaning into the relationships, and then more so leaning into the off-the-court stuff with these women, because they're interesting people. 310-840-4910 is the number. I use their social media influence as an example. The Unrivaled League, they just introduced their latest class, and they're on a campus right now together, and they're doing a bunch of TikToks, and they're making videos, and they're vlogging. Like, I know a lot of old heads out there that listen to Sports Talk Radio, that might not be for you. You might not get the significance of streaming, vlogging, etc. People care about this stuff. They do. And if you're the W, if you want to continue to grow your league, lean into it. 310-840-4910. Let's go to Eric in LA wanting to check in. Eric, what's going on, man?
6: Hey, guys. I want to say something that I know is not going to be worth saying, but
1: Can I stop you? You just called in and started your call with, I'm going to say something that's not worth saying. Did you mean to say that?
6: Yes. Yes, yes. Okay. When Angel Reese last year,
1: okay, go ahead.
6: When Angel Reese last year made a statement to the Chicago Sky, I am not getting my respect. Okay, they suspended her for conduct detrimental to the team. Okay, remember that last year. Okay, this year when they traded her to the Atlanta Dream, she's playing her butt off. She's enjoying life. She's enjoying the things out there. What is the Chicago Sky? A shell of themselves. They don't have any players right now. They don't have
1: hurt. The yeah. best player that they got back in the trade is hurt.
6: And see, that's exactly why the WNBA needs stardom. They need stardom. They need guys. They need ladies who are doing something. Caitlin Clark and Angel Reese are those women.
1: When you talk about star power, you mean success on the court with a following off of it as well? Is that what you mean?
6: That's correct.
1: Gotcha. I agree. I do think stars are needed. Real quick, because you sort of just totally blew past the question like it wasn't good enough for you or something, pal. Do you think relationships are good for the W, bad for the W? Do you think it doesn't really matter?
6: Well, to me, as long as it, as long as it's not too much of a distraction, I would say go for it. You
1: See,
6: know,
1: I think that's where you're missing the boat. I appreciate the call. I appreciate the call. That's why I think you're missing the boat. We want the distraction. I want to hear about, you know, two teammates getting into a fist to cuffs at practice because they're mad about something. I know that's going to sound messy and raunchy, but y'all know where I'm coming from with this. This is what makes the world go round, damn it. Could you imagine? I can see it now. The year is 2029. Coming up next on the Zeus Network, the W After Dark. And they like show behind the scenes stuff, and they're showing like dates, and they're showing workouts and treatments and all of that. They have to lean into it as a league. They need to. And they need to. And the thing is, we keep talking about money with the W, right? I think about how big of an accomplishment it was this year for them to get the media rights deal that they got. Could you imagine the type of deal that they would be offered for the W After Dark? And maybe we got to come up with a name that sounds less sultry and sensual. But the W After Dark, I'm here for that. That's what we need. That's what we want. And look, I'm about to, you know what? We may be coming up with the inception of a new network. I want the W After Dark. I want the NBA the NBA unfiltered, where every player is mic'd up and I get to hear everything that's said throughout the course of a game. Give me it all. 310-840-4910 is the number. Do you think WNBA players dating good for the sport, bad for the sport, or does it not really have much bearing or much impact? Jacob is in New York. What's going on, Jacob?
7: Hey, guys. Yeah, thanks for taking the call. So I feel like it's kind of depending on the context of the question, right? Because, like, think about it this way. If you dated someone in your department at work, right? Like, if you wanted to date your co-host, would you think that's acceptable?
1: Well, hold on here. This is where I think you're totally
7: like,
1: missing.
7: Like, if you're talking about two players on the same team.
1: Hold on. This is what we got to stop acting. We got to stop acting like this. The WNBA, the NFL, they're not like some office job where you could go to HR. The rules are different.
7: They're not, it's a conflict of interest. So if you're talking about,
1: there are media members that have relationships with coaches.
7: Yeah, but is that a storyline in the league?
1: What do you mean? But for you to say it's unacceptable, though, you're having a double standard. You're moving a goalpost. And I'm not trying to call this woman out by name. I can't because I don't actually know her name. One of the anchors for NBC Sports Boston is married to the special teams coach of the Patriots. And their relationship happened while she was there, while he was there.
7: But is that a storyline you care about for the NFL?
1: What do you mean? You asked about conflict of interest. You damn right it is, because guess who's not going to be biased, or unbiased rather, and they're reporting about the Patriots.
7: I said there's two mm-hmm. aspects to the question, my friend. Mm-hmm. One of them is it really a storyline you care about?
1: Yes,
7: you just pointed
1: 1,000%.
7: Out.
1: In the NFL, no.
7: Yeah. So why does it matter in the WNBA?
1: Huh? I'm genuinely asking, like, what do you mean by that?
7: Like, people dating. If you're talking about two players on the same team,
6: I don't think that's good.
1: A dynamic that you're never going to get in the NFL. A dynamic that you're never going to get in the NBA. That's why it's interesting.
7: Why?
1: You know what I'm putting down
7: why? In the NFL?
1: Because it's dropped. The same reason why Mike Vrabel and Diana Rossini.
7: You think there's no gay NFL players? You think there's no gay NBA players?
1: Are they dating?
7: They just don't tell you.
1: I think you're totally missing what I believe the storyline is. I appreciate the call. I don't. This is why this is a very
5: well. The answer to his question is yes. If you found out that two dudes in the NFL were dating,
1: you would 1,000% care
5: everything about them.
1: Literally.
5: And the biggest storyline this offseason in the
1: 310-840-4910 is the number. If you're just now joining us, one of the most speculated on relationships in the world of college basketball, pro sports, we finally got confirmation. Paisley, according to both AZ Fudd and Paige Beckers, Paisley is a thing. Our relationships in the WNBA, in terms of their athletes dating, is it good for the sport, bad for the sport, or do you think it doesn't really matter? Your calls on that next.
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0: to 3 a.m. Eastern time. You're the big voice guy. I go by the youngest in Charles and L. Willingham. And there's a topic that we're touching on right now that I honestly was hesitant to bring to the producer. And let's just get the order of operations here. Denton proofreads everything before it makes air. So if there's ever something crazy that makes air, it was Denton's idea. Not mine. but no, when we were talking about this, man, I was like, man, we should damn sure bring this up because I think it would move the needle for folks in terms of, you know, their interest in this. Full transparency, right? And this kind of proves the point that we're trying to make. If we were to come on here tonight trying to break down why the Indiana Fever are the best team right now in the W, I don't think the phone lines would be lit up the way that they are right now. But as I've continued to point out with the W, drama draws interest. And it's not like the W is doing anything cheap, raunchy, or nasty. Every other sports league has it. Every other sports league has it. Think about what's going on right now in the landscape of college football, college athletics. Think about what's going on or what went on in the NFL this past year, this past offseason with Diana Rossini and Mike Vrabel. Think about the Kawhi Leonard situation in the NBA. Drama and storylines is a part of pro sports, and it honestly, it keeps us nibbling on the carrot, so to speak. 310-8404-4910. Hey, Denton, bro, I had never seen your soul leave your body like that before, bro. Oh, what did you think was happening? Did you think it was like a squirrel on your shoulders? Oh, my God.
1: No, I thought you were going in a very different direction. I was like, what is he doing? What is this sound?
0: 310-840-4910. Question is this. Oh, man. Now that I, like, put two and two together, I promise you, I was not doing a munching bit. The question is this. In light of Paisy becoming a thing, what is Paisy? AZ Fudd, Paige Beckers, teammates for the Dallas Wings, officially announcing their relationship via this UConn documentary. Do you think WNBA players dating is good for the sport, bad for the sport, or does it not really matter? 310-840-4910 is the number. We're trying to go in order here. Rabbit is in Indiana. What's going on, Rabbit?
2: Linnell, how you doing tonight, sir?
0: I'm doing good, brother, man. How you doing? Are you a Fever fan, Rabbit?
2: As a matter of fact, I am.
0: There we go.
2: I was just talking with an employee from work about going to one of the games. Okay. I'd love to see a playoff game. I think that'd be amazing.
0: It would be, man. They might win the whole thing. They might win the whole damn thing.
2: I think they could. I think they could. I really do. And yes, I am one of those firm believers that, man, Sophie has really turned her game up. And Caitlin is probably she's the baller of the WNBA. I absolutely believe that.
0: We drew out a real lifer of the W. I appreciate you giving us some insight, brother. What do you think, though, as far as relationships go in the sport?
2: Well, here's my thought on it. First of all, both of you guys kind of stole a little thunder from me. Mm-hmm. I think that the conflict of interest bit is there, and I do get that. Do I think it's good? Yeah, I can't see it in anything but an overall positive light as far as, A, it keeps you talking about the WNBA. Mm-hmm. And let's just be honest with it, man. With everything going on in the world, you've got wars, you've got everything that's bad. I have no problem with two people talking about love. Mm-hmm. I just don't.
0: In today's world,
2: any type of love is better than the hate that we are constantly surrounded by. And if those two people are happy, good for them. I hope that they make it.
0: From Indiana. This is Jacob in Indiana, James in Indiana. What's your name, brother?
2: My name is Ted.
0: Oh, Ted. Ted.
2: Yeah, I go by Rabbit, but yeah.
0: Oh, you go by Rabbit. Okay, Rabbit. Yeah. Okay. Yeah. I'm about to say, damn, well, all of them. But his name is Rabbit.
2: Yeah,
0: Rabbit, you had a nickname of mine
2: for about 30 years, before Eminem was out, though, so.
0: okay, bet. Well, you just picked up a new nickname.
2: Give me an idea how old I am anyway, but You know, like I said, does it keep us talking about things? Yes, mm-hmm. It does. I think anything that keeps you mentioning the WNBA is good for it. Now, you're going to have people that are going to stand up, and especially where I come from, you know, the Midwest is not always the most.
0: No, they're not. And I'm gonna cut you short there because I want to keep this strictly to the hoops. But I appreciate the call, Rabbit. I was trying to give you a damn new nickname. We're gonna call him Dude Love. Brother Dude Love from Indiana. 310-840-4910. The conflict of interest piece is fascinating because I can't help but like draw a parallel to the NBA or to the NFL, but it's really, really difficult to do when you consider like the dynamics that we're talking about here. Is WNBA players dating one another? Is that good for business, bad for business, or do you think it has no real impact? 310-840-4910 is the number. If you're just joining us, I can't seem to think of any negatives for it outside of that conflict of interest that we were referring to. Nate is in Dallas. What's up, Nate?
3: Hey guys, how's it going?
0: It's going good, man. Going good. Appreciate you logging in.
3: Yes, sir. I'm in the camp that it doesn't matter. Who cares? Play basketball. I don't think that a lovey-dovey story does any more for the sport than Paige dropping 30 in any given night. Do what you want to do. It doesn't matter. The same way I don't care about Michael Vick's dog thing when he's scoring a touchdown or how John Rocker feels about New Yorkers. Like, if you can pitch the ball, let's keep it to sports.
0: So here's my thing, right? And you kind of just contradicted yourself. We've had WNBA conversations on this network before, and I don't think you've called in. But you know what got you to call in? Us talking about a relationship within the landscape of the W. I think people care about it. I think it does move the needle for them. Anyone that, and I'm going to officially draw my line in the sand here, anyone that thinks it's a negative for the sport, I would love and challenge you to call in at 310-840-4910. Outside of the conflict of interest, I don't see many potential drawbacks to it.
3: I don't think it's a conflict of interest.
0: Really? Now, that's where I kind of disagree because I can see that side of it. You know what I'm saying?
3: I understand that if a teammate goes down, the whole conversation y'all have been having about would you go to your girlfriend first?
0: Right.
3: Yeah. But, I mean, at the end of the day, your teammate's going to pick up a teammate, and it's not going to be a thing. I think the more interesting thing is, are you as a leader, like Paige, are you going to get on your spouse or your girlfriend to the same rate that you would get on to a bench player who's not performing well?
0: I agree. Now, I appreciate the call. This is where during the break, I'll do some research on this. In terms of the folks that are questioning the conflict of interest and, like, what if the relationship goes sour? Does it have any sort of bearing on the basketball, right? The streets are saying Paisley is no longer a thing. So that's why I'm like, do we know? Do we not know? Remember was that the preseason presser that they were having when they got stopped AZ got stopped right in her tracks when she was about to answer? I think that was right after she got drafted. And she was asked about it, and they stopped the right in their tracks. Think about how things have changed.

0: actually go? I'm intrigued by it. Are you? 310-840-4910 is the number. UConn legends now, Dallas Wings teammates, AZ Fudd, Paige Beckers, announcing during a UConn doc that they're officially a couple. Good for the league or bad for the league? Next.
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0: Here's Linnell Willingham.
1: Yes, indeedy. Rocking out with you as we get you up to 3 a.m. Eastern time here on West Football and Sports Tonight. Youngest and Charles and Linnell Willingham in the driver's seat for you. Speaking of drivers, what a tease. We're going to talk a little bit about LIV Golf versus the PGA as we ease our way into the 2 a.m. hour on the East Coast. Shocker, LIV Golf and the Saudi money dried up a little bit. What happens moving forward, and will the prominent stars of the LIV Golf Tour be invited back to the PGA Tour? We'll get to that as we ease our way into the 2 a.m. hour on the East Coast. Right now, talking all things Paisley. And some people are wondering, Paisley, is that some new fancy pastry that's hit the markets or hit the streets? No, it's not. It's actually a relationship that exists in Dallas with the Wings, with two of the dogs of the sport. I'm going to slow down on AZ Foot. I ain't going to say she's a top 10, top 15 player yet. No, not that at all. Paige Beckers, everybody that you talk to, a legitimate top 5 player within the WNBA to this point. Her in her relationship, with her former college teammate, AZ Fudd, folks have speculated on that relationship and whether or not, it was a real thing or not for years now. For years, dating all the way back to like 2022, 2023. It's been a thing for a while. We never really got clarity from them. We would notice they're always around each other. They're very touchy-feely. They have this like fifth grade relationship dynamic, right? Remember in fifth grade, you knew who had a crush on you based on who was mean to you. If the girl was always, making sure your glue stick dried out, taking the cap off your glue stick, she probably wanted you. You know what I'm saying? If she hid your scissors from you, she probably wanted you. If she always took your favorite color of construction paper, she probably wanted you. When you see the dynamic between Paige Beckers and AZ Fudd, pull a pigtail here, give you a wedgie there. Very, very elementary. But we all knew that it was more to that. We finally got answers on whether or not Paige Beckers and AZ Fudd was a real thing. And we got it on accident, and I feel like. A UConn Huskies documentary is getting ready to drop. Tell them the story of the last couple of years of that story program. And during that snippet, we heard this information.
2: She's sweet. She's genuine. She has a huge caring heart. We had kind of felt like a spark a little bit different than what would just be considered a normal friendship.
3: Paige and I are a couple, and everyone close to us that was important knew, but it was kind of one of those things. It's private, not a secret, but it's private.
1: First and foremost, the fact that, oh man, the fact that they have kept it together so well, check your DM. The fact that they have kept this together so well, I think says a lot about their level of professionalism. I think it says a lot about their work ethic, so on and so forth. Like, they just get it. And I don't expect it to have any sort of bearing on them on the floor or off the floor for that matter. Now, it may happen off the floor. It may have an issue off the floor, but I ain't got nothing to do with that. The overall big picture conversation that I want to have, because I think this is fascinating, at 310-840-4910, I believe that the W should be leaning into things like this, right? I think relationships are good for the W. I think any inside information that we get about our favorite athletes in the W is good for business. People want to know more about these women. It's the same thing in the NFL, same thing in the NBA. We want to know more about the person. That's why Hard Knocks goes so crazy. We want to know how the sausage is made. And I think for the WNBA, not only should you be embracing relationships, you should be leaning into it. This should lead them to create like a reality TV show for the W. You want to improve and increase your popularity and increase the give a damn level? Give people more reasons to care. 310-840-4910 is the number. Do you think WNBA players dating, do you think that's good for the sport, bad for the sport, or does it ultimately not matter? Let's go to, wow, locked and loaded on the phone. So if you're getting the busy signal, keep trying this. D'Angelo is in Dallas. I want to go to Texas first because I think y'all are a little closer to the situation than the rest of the country. What do you make of this, D'Angelo? What's up, man?
4: Oh, man. How y'all doing, by the way, man? First
1: doing
4: off,
1: good.
4: Yeah, Dallas. I mean, I don't want to appear biased because, you know, that is my squad, too. So the Wings is my squad. So I can't, yeah. I don't see no bad in that, first and foremost. But outside of everything else, I feel like it's good for the league because at the end of the day, it's all entertainment anyway, you know. Why not? Dating in the NBA is good for, especially business, because sports have always been about more what happens between the lines, like people being invested in the personality, friendships, rivalries, relationships, and storylines. That's more, I feel like that's what it should be about. You know? So, I mean, WNBA got a unique advantage, I can say, because women dating and having relationships ain't really, it ain't generally viewed as controversial or taboo. You know, that's, it's not frowned upon like, to say, other sports. So since it's women, you know, they kind of got an advantage. That means, you know, those relationships can naturally become part of the entertainment and without carrying the same stigma they might in other spaces. So, I mean, and let's be honest, you know, drama drives attention anyway. You know, fans, we emotionally invested in, you know, players who dating. People try not to, a lot of people don't admit it, but everybody liking drama. Everybody, even if they don't admit it. Everybody likes drama.
1: And that's
4: drama.
1: The thing, and I'm glad you're able to keep it 8 more than 92, brother. Everybody wants drama. Everybody wants, you know, a little bit of extracurricular activity, man. Like, this is what makes pro sports great, bro. And I appreciate the call. This is why we love pro sports, man. And if you're feeling any other way towards it, then I don't think you're being honest. 310-840-4910 is the number. Another caller, I'm blanking on his name. Another caller brought this up and compared it to the NFL and was like, well, if this happened in the NFL, no one would care. You damn right they care. You damn right they care. Think about the attention nationally is it Carl Nassib and Jason Collins in the NBA and then Michael Sam in the NFL. Like, think about how much coverage those brave athletes coming out got. Because people care about this stuff. We want to know about the person as much as we want to know about the athlete. 310-840-4910. I want to add a layer onto this conversation because I'm curious to know what you all think about it. Do you see the WNBA at some point leaning into a reality series? And I'm not trying to be funny when I say this. 310-840-4910. I keep bringing up Baddies East on the Zeus Network because it's a program that I unfortunately have some familiarity with. Love Island is another one of those stupid reality shows, right? Imagine if, like, there was a W version of that. You don't think WNBA fans would want to watch? You don't think regular consumers would want to watch? People that aren't WNBA fans, that's what I'm saying. I think they've got a great opportunity to grow the league. They do, to grow the sport. And look, growth ain't linear, first and foremost, right? Growth ain't linear, and the way that they attempt to grow doesn't have to be traditional either. It's 2026, man. Lean into social media. Lean into the popularity and the social media presence that your star athletes of this league earned and have. 310-840-4910 is the number. Paisy, Paige Becker's AZ FUD, via a UConn doc, officially announcing, yeah, we are a thing. We've been dating. Do you think WNBA players dating is good for the sport, bad for the sport, or does it ultimately not matter? I believe it's great for the sport, and it helps business. It's going to drive storylines, and it gives the W another opportunity to create another television product outside of the game. 310-840-4910. Brian is in Georgia. What's going on, B?
5: What's up, man?
1: What's going on, buddy?
5: Hey, what's going on?
1: What's up?
5: Oh, nothing much. It sounds to me that as far as just Paisy, whatever, it sounds to me that, you know, you think it's kind of good, you know what I'm saying? But when I'm asking,
1: I think it's great. I think it's great for the league.
5: Okay, so what if LeBron went to 76ers because he was in love with one of the players? And hold on, and let's say that him and AD had a relationship, but that he kept it secret because they didn't never let it out. And then they're playing each other, and AD does a hard foul on LeBron's new lover, and they get into a big cat fight, which that's what there would be, I guess. But if it's good for the WNBA, would it be good for the NBA?
1: I mean, I'm going to earn it tonight. Yep.
5: Yeah.
1: Every little bit today, pay me twice a month. I'm going to earn it tonight because y'all are going to try to get me canceled. Y'all know damn well. First and foremost, yes, it would draw interest. Let's just call a spade a spade. It would. But secondly, like, you know that's not happening, bro. So why even bring that scenario up? Why bring up something that is a total, I don't even want to call it a pipe dream because that sounds nuts. But, like, why bring up something that's a total pipe dream? Pause. 310-840-4910 is the number here on Westwood One Sports Night. In the WNBA, a league that's doing everything they can to advance and grow, their commissioner, Kathy Engelbert, say what you want about how she, quote, protects the players. She's making money for the sport. They finally have a big-time TV deal. They were able to profit for the first time in history. The W is thriving. The W still, though, I believe, can do some things to improve their popularity and give themselves a chance to really be different than every other professional sports league. They should be leaning into every bit of drama, controversy, storylines that they have, because guess what, ladies and gentlemen? That's what moves the needle. Storylines. No matter what sport you're watching, NBA, NFL, MLB, NHL, etc. It's about storylines. We care about the players, yes. We care even more about the players' personal lives. 310-840-4910 is the number. Do you think WNBA players dating ultimately is good for the sport, bad for the sport, or do you think it has no real impact? Ruben is in Texas. What's going on, Ruben?
6: Hey, man. I just wanted to kind of chime in on all this.
1: Yeah, sure.
6: I'll tell you what, the best part about this is my wife is not real big into sports, but she came to me about seeing this on social media.
1: Really? Okay.
6: Now she's wanting to watch it.
1: That's what I'm saying. Like, dude, you see, that's the whole point, bro. That's the point.
6: Yes. Everybody's missing the point. She complains all the time around this season for fantasy, this and that. And now she's over here. Well, I can get into that. And then talking about, like you said, Love Island. Man, if they did something like that, oh my God.
1: People
6: can you imagine
1: would go
6: how
1: crazy.
6: Many women? And on another thing, when you were talking about, okay, how what would be the conflict of interest if one of them plays on another team and this and that, who you go after? Dude, we see that in baseball. We see benches clear, stuff like that. Dude, can you imagine that in the WNBA having a situation like that where your girl gets beat up over there, she's playing on your team, and then all of a sudden you go get, you know, you go start throwing bows and everything.
1: Drama.
6: And oh,
1: it's
6: my
1: drama,
6: gosh.
1: Man. I don't know how it would but I'm here for it. And it's not because I'm messy or misogynistic or anything like that. I am a sucker for storylines and drama in sports the way that every fan out there across the country is, brother. I appreciate the call, man. 310-840-4910. Go ahead, Denton.
7: So I think, imagine, mm-hmm. we talk about like some of the negative stuff, if you will, like the fighting and such. What about the hilarious stuff? I mean, how great would it be if, let's just say, we'll use Paisley as a hypothetical, right? Let's just say they got to move on from one of them. AZ Fudd is now on another team in this scenario. How great is it going to be on social media? How hilarious is it going to be when you call an ISO on your girlfriend?
1: See what I'm saying?
7: Like, hey, she can't guard me. Everybody get out of the way. Four corners. I am taking her one-on-one. Because I've been wanting to see that for, like, the most exciting part about LeBron James now not being on the Lakers with Bronny being on the Lakers is the moment he calls an ISO on his son. Because his son ain't guarding him.
1: Literally.
7: I need something like that in the W.
1: So we want, and look, that's how you get it back to sports in the actual game itself as well, man. 310-840-4910. Like, imagine what you could do during All-Star Weekend. The couples tournament. A two-on-two-on-two-on-two-on-two tournament. Like, there's, the possibilities are endless for the W. I think about what they had to do to secure the latest TV rights deal that they got. Man, if I'm NBC, if I'm Universal, yeah, I take a risk. Maybe it should be a network that's like flailing, that needs a little bit of a shot in the arm. Some network out there, maybe the USA Network. I just kind of came for USA. My bad, USA Network. I don't know about how good you're doing right now, but you pick up what I'm putting down. Put it on Spike TV. Does Spike TV even exist anymore? I don't have cable, so I don't know if Spike TV is a thing. But it went from TNN to Spike TV. The only reason I know about it is because of my affinity for Monday Night Raw. But like, yeah, man, I don't know if it's Netflix that does the series. I don't know what television network ultimately gets the rights to it. We need the WNBA unfiltered, as I'm calling it. And look, maybe you put it all on one network where it's the NBA unfiltered. That's where you get to follow your favorite player mic'd up and you get to hear everything that they said and all that and so on and so forth. I'm a huge fan of that. Me and my brother talk about that all the time as well. You know what he pushes back and says? Well, Linnell, they would never do that because it'd be detrimental to the brand of the players. Some of the slurs that are uttered while you're playing a game are probably raunchy and can get you canceled. So maybe, just maybe, that's why the NBA hasn't leaned into that. But like, yo, if we're just looking for, you know, raw, unfiltered basketball content, and we're just trying to get some more insight and learn more about the players, man, Netflix, dude, you know what to do. Amazon Prime, you know what to do. Somebody, go get the rights to this thing. And I guess before the rights can be given away, the concept's got to be put into action. This is my call to action. We need a WNBA reality show.
7: Yeah, just, I would like to, I don't want to put words in your mouth, but just to clarify.
1: Yeah.
7: It's a reality show. You know, like, yes. It doesn't just have to be, we're not like manufacturing the couples.
1: No.
7: The NFL does Hard Knocks.
1: Right.
7: Why is there not some WNBA version? Like, the NBA used to do the association. I don't know if they still do.
1: Yeah, I remember that.
7: NBA TV, right? Give us something like that just so we can get to understand the players a little bit more.
1: That's what it's all about, man. Learning about the player, it makes you more interested. And ultimately, I think it would increase the popularity of the sport. Polarizing conversation that we're having on the phones at 310-840-4910. Paisy, officially a thing. AZ Fudd, Paige Beckers, announcing to the world via a UConn documentary that, yes, we are a couple. Our relationships in the WNBA, good for the sport, bad for the sport, or do you ultimately think it doesn't matter? Phone lines are loaded. If you're getting the busy signal, continue to try us. We'll take your calls next. 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
1: Still rocking out with you, man. 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If you're wondering why I'm burping so hard coming back from break, take a look at this bad boy. We have definitely discontinued Meal Monday, but snack wraps, my go-to thing if I'm going to go to McDonald's. And there's only one way that you order a snack wrap. I've been ordering a snack wrap the same way since I was 9, 10 years old, man. I told you all the story before. I did not play on the same Little League team as Trayvon Diggs when I was younger because my aunt and uncle made me go to Myrtle Beach. And when I came back, they didn't have a helmet for me. Basically, I wasn't good enough. And then they decided, you know what? We get you a helmet, but you probably wouldn't be able to play. So I decided to lose 26 pounds in 3 weeks and play on the team below. And guess who was my ball boy? I was destined to be around greatness. My ball boy on that team, Chop Robinson, NFL defensive end for the Miami Dolphins, DMV legend. Each and every weigh-in, first of all, I starve myself during the week. I'm trading, you know, my Cheerios with nothing on them that my aunt would pack me. I'm trading that for a box of cereal from somebody in the line. My one boy, Derek, just absolutely loved my aunt's, like, grilled snack wrap that she would make. And I would trade my grilled snack wrap for real food off the lunch line. And this is why I was having to take laxatives the nights before games, because I was hurting on the scales, right? After torturing myself all week, after we weighed in the morning, and we had about 30, 35 minutes before the game started, I get one of these bad boys. Crispy Ranch snack wrap. They've come back a little bit different. I order it different now. If you order chicken nuggets from McDonald's, McChickens, any sort of chicken product from McDonald's, if you're not getting it well done, first and foremost, what the hell are you doing? Yes, you can get your food cooked well done at McDonald's. Ba-da-ba-ba-ba. They're making it, and I'm loving it. Crispy Ranch snack wrap. Special request is well done. And then you got to get extra lettuce. Even in today's day and age of outbreaks and all the other mumbo jumbo, I'm still going extra lettuce. McDonald's, you better be sponsoring us by the time football season starts. 310-840-4910 is the number. I do want to get into the massive blunder in college football. A judge in Louisiana basically giving a big middle finger to the rules of the NCAA. We'll give you the details on that. As we ease our way into the 2 a.m. hour on the East Coast. Right now, though, this is what we're chewing on. WNBA star for the Dallas Wings, AZ Fudd, out for the year. That's kind of like burying the lead almost. The lead is this. There's a UConn Huskies documentary that's going to come out that's been following the UConn women's basketball program led by Coach Gino. And during that documentary, we got an answer to, you know, one of the biggest question marks in all of, I'm maybe gassing up a little bit when I say it like that. We got an answer, though, to a relationship that we've been speculating on for a long time. Is AZ Fudd and Paige Beckers actually a thing? Take a listen.
2: She's sweet. She's genuine. She has a huge caring heart. We had kind of felt like a spark a little bit different than what would just be considered a normal friendship.
3: Paige and I are a couple, and everyone close to us that was important knew, but it was kind of one of those things. It's just, it's private, not a secret, but it's private.
1: I think it's the best thing that's ever happened to the WNBA. That snippet being leaked, those two officially announcing that they're a thing, best thing that's ever happened to the W. From your vantage point, WNBA relationships, are they good for business, bad for business, or do you think it's something that doesn't really move the needle? 310-840-4910 is the number. If you're getting the busy signal, keep trying us. We'll get to you coming up here in a second. Mark is in Chicago. What's going on, Mark?
4: Hey, good morning. First time caller. And I'm sorry to say, I'm recently insomniac, so I started to discover overnight radio again.
1: There we go. Appreciate you, man.
4: That being said, I'm calling about the WNBA. I hate all of it. I like the league, but for a league that needs to talk about its sexuality, they can't even say the word lesbian without everybody freaking out in the room. In his day, would they have talked about it? Of course they wouldn't. It wouldn't be good for the league.
1: What are you talking about? You damn right they would have talked about it. What are you saying?
4: This is you know what I mean. Not the way you're suggesting. You're being facetious about all of this.
1: You think so? No, I'm not making a joke of the W.
4: You know, it's funny how you guys are still obsessed with white women. No matter what you say, that's what's going on here. You guys got to talk about white women like it matters. Hey,
1: get the hell. I mean, no way. What? My life. Hold on, Oliver. I'm laughing because I know why it's not funny to Denton. 310-840-4910. I'm sorry, Dad. Like, I forgot like how much goes into. I'm just gonna take the next call. 310-840-4910. You should have seen Denton's face, Oliver. It's twice tonight that I have caught some crazy expressions from our boy, man. 310-840-4910. That was a lot in that last call. Don't be like the last jackass that called in. And that guy waited on hold for an hour to come on and do that. You jackass. Let's go to Ryan in California. What's up, Ryan?
0: Hey, how's it going, guys?
1: Doing good, man. Doing good. How you doing?
0: So, for me, I feel like it's a positive for the league, right? They just turned a profit for the first time. You keep riding this high, and you bring in this drama, which everyone loves. Everyone loves, whether it be women, whether it be men. Everybody loves drama. Thank you for
1: acknowledging that, by the way. It has nothing to do with the sex of the people. It's the fact that there's drama. We geek out for it, man.
0: Yeah. So the big thing is, I feel like if they ride this high and keep it going, it won't just be a one-time deal where they just turn profit for 1 year. Mm-hmm. You ride this going on, and you keep it going, and now you can make this league even bigger than what you guys even think now.
1: Yep.
0: Because the big thing is to get people watching it. It's hard to get them interested into watching it. Women play amazing. They play great. You know, there's certain few that, you know, don't. We're not going to go into that because that's what we're talking about. Raw, these women, they put their hearts out on that court and they want to play and they want to get recognized for it. That's the big thing.
1: Right.
0: So for me, I feel like you ride this high, you keep it going, and you keep this drama involved in the league. You get more viewership. You get more women viewership too, because a lot of women, they love drama.
1: I know my girl
0: would love drama, and she would love to be a part of this. You know.
1: And look, can I ask you something, brother? You said you in a relationship, man. How many times did your significant other beat you over the head with the remote and make you sit down and watch Love Island? How many times did that happen?
0: Oh, 100%. Even in different
1: languages.
0: This
1: is your way. this is your way, man, to get your girl to do something you want to do, man. If they were to make a WNBA reality TV show and they put it on Peacock or Netflix or Prime, I'm telling you, people would be chomping at the bit.
0: It's going off. Yeah, it's going off. The big thing is, though, you pull viewership from. The big thing is men watch sports. What you want for the WNBA, you want women to watch these sports too. Because you draw in a huge female population, you're not worried about no revenue. You're making profit.
1: To your point, and I got to let you go because we've let you run for a little bit. I think most of the fans of the W are men, which is probably a total surprise to a lot of you all out there that think no straight man cares about the WNBA. No, I guarantee you, like, a large chunk of their viewership and audience comes from men. But I think the W, like the last caller said, man, as we've been alluding to really all throughout the hour, there is a golden opportunity here with this. And the fact that it's coming on the heels of them profiting for the first time. Like the last caller said, lean all the way into this. I'm telling you, a reality show, I've officially like staked my claim for what I think needs to happen. It's a reality show. That's the quick fix. When I say quick fix, that has this like negative, lazy connotation. That's the way that you keep the interest. And the last caller says something, right? And I've been beating this drum for a couple years now. There is a pending work stoppage that's going to happen in Major League Baseball. They're going to have a lockout. If you're the W, this is the time. This is the time. While Major League Baseball is struggling and debating whether or not they want a salary cap or not, and they're going to have a judge ultimately get in on this situation, and it's going to be similar to college football, this is where the W could capitalize and steal, ladies and gentlemen, snatch the viewership, guys. They've got a massive opportunity for it. And I think it happens coming up during the spring and summer of 2027. 310-840-4910 is the number here on Westwood One Sports Night. As far as relationships in the WNBA go, are they good for business? Are they bad for business? Or does it not really matter in the grand scheme of things? Levi's in South Carolina wanting to check in. Levi, what's going on, man?
5: I'm good, man. How about you?
1: I'm good. Appreciate you chiming in with us, man.
5: Man, if I'm being honest, I gotta agree with Mark. I think this is like the biggest piece of bull crap I've ever seen in my life. Obviously, this is planned. Like, if we have lesbians in the WNBA...
1: What do you mean it's planned, brother? Before you all come in speaking ignorantly, I hope that you would have your stuff lined up. What do you mean this is planned? Can I ask you that question?
5: Like, you would just out of nowhere be like, oh, I'm going to go have a relationship with this basketball player because I like her. Like, that's the stupidest thing in the world. Obviously,
1: what?
5: The WNBA is quite crazy.
1: This ain't listen. Free for All Friday ain't got nothing on this, man. This is crazy. What? So you're saying the relationship's not organic, pal? You realize they've been keeping it under wraps for like 4 years?
5: Yep, they're definitely getting paid under the table.
1: They're getting paid under the table. By who? Who's paying them, by the way? Can you answer that? Were you going to say the commissioner before you realized you sounded like a moron?
5: Yep.
1: I appreciate the call. 310-840. Good God almighty.
6: Hold on.
1: What?
6: The WNBA commissioner, who doesn't really pay the WNBA players a great salary, has all of this money to pay them under the table about a fake relationship?
1: Yeah.
6: If you want to say UConn's paying them because they're releasing a documentary where they reveal the relationship, maybe there's something. But the WNBA commissioner is paying them? We don't even know if they're together at the moment.
1: Yeah, I'm about to say, we don't even know if this relationship still stands. Which is what makes the conversation even more fascinating, because it's not just specifically about Paisley. It's about relationships, period, in the sport.
6: Also, was he knocking them for taking money under the table, but then also knocking them for liking each other?
1: Saying they don't really like each other. It's the biggest load of BS ever.
6: Well, he said they like each other, but they're faking it. Like, bro, pick a side.
1: Pick a side and stay there. 310-840-4910. This is the beautiful part. When y'all wait on hold and y'all hear the rest of the ridiculous-ass callers, what do y'all think? Uh-oh, I know who got an opinion. Always got a strong one. Sean, out in Atlanta. Sean, what's going on, brother?
7: Hey, thanks for taking my call.
1: Yes, sir, man.
7: I agree with you that it definitely brings more eyes. Number one, it's going to bring them even more fans from the LGBTQ plus community. Mm-hmm. Number two, I was born in 89, so I was raised up on shows like Jerry Springer, Maury,
1: yeah,
7: all of that.
1: You know what it is, brother. Come on, man.
7: Thing that people love as much as love is they love toxicity and they love to see a good mess.
1: Yeah.
7: So it's going to bring a lot of fans if they do end up cheating on each other or somebody gets pregnant by a man or whatever. People are going to tune in for that.
1: Yeah.
7: Like, yeah, you will have your small percentage that they just want to focus on sports like the X's and O's, and they'll be turned off, but there'll be way more people turned on. Mm-hmm. Then there will be turned off. The only real issue, and I'll just say this for the sake of conversation, is I thought about when the Bucks had what's Giannis's brother, Thanasis. When they had him on the team simply to keep Giannis happy, even though Thanasis really wasn't that good.
1: Right.
7: Yeah, you might have a situation where a team has a star player and she's dating somebody who's like on the bubble of getting cut, and they're like, oh, we got to keep her, just keep the star player happy. Yeah. It's like, well, a roster spot could be going to somebody who actually contributes on the court. That would be like the only real negative I could think of.
1: It's like, what if you're keeping, you know, a girl on the team to appease another girl? Well, a similar situation was happening in Denver with the Nuggets. Nikola Jokic was pissed when they traded Dario Saric away. That was his drinking buddy. They traded him away. So, like, that happens in the NBA, too. I appreciate the call. One of the last callers said something before he cussed himself off the air. Said something that was interesting to me. And maybe he didn't say it, and I'm giving him credit for no reason. Here's the one, because I'm obviously pro relationships in the W. I'm pro leaning into the drama and the storylines. You know one potential drawback to leaning into the toxicity and all that? They want this sport to continue to grow, right? And they want their fans to be fans, not just now during the golden age, but for years to come as they become a perennial powerhouse in terms of being a sports league, right? As far as the kids go, there are a lot of kids that root for the W. A lot of kids that follow the W. The W as a league literally has summer camp days where they have like 11 a.m. tip-offs so they can host local summer camps. So that's the only drawback I could see to going full-blown balls to the wall in terms of the raunchiness when it comes to it. I guess we'll shift the question to this as we begin to move on here. I got a massive, massive story to get to out of the world of college football coming up here momentarily. But I do want to begin to shift the convo forward this way. What are the potential negatives of leaning into relationships in the WNBA? I guess I'll phrase that better, right? Obviously, I'm pro-relationship. I'm pro the drama. I'm pro all the BS and the madness. Is it worth the risk for the W to lean into that? Because you run the risk of alienating a lot of fans, a lot of parents of smaller children who are looking for something positive from the WNBA. 310-840-4910 is the number. More of your calls next.
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0: NBA, but I do want to get into a pretty fascinating story out of the world of pro golf, of all things. We'll do that here on Westwood One Sports tonight. Getting ready to enter the final hour of Power coming up here in about 10 minutes or so. Final hour will be loaded. We will take a spin around the National Football League because there was some big-time news. A Pro Bowl corner now on the move. We had a prominent second-round pick tear his ACL. And then the final contract holdout in the NFL coming to an end. We get you the details on all of that as we enter the final hour of Power. There was also a pretty consequential trade within the landscape of the NBA that we'll get to as well. 310-840-4910 is how you can reach us on the talking text line. I want to wrap up the conversation on Paisley while we got an opportunity to. I see a bunch of you out there on the phone line. We're not going to be able to get to you all. It's just the reality of it. We're not going to be able to get to everybody. But I do want to get to one or two more here before we move on to this crazy story from the landscape of golf. Oh, my God, we have to. I got Siobhan out in Chicago wanting to call in. What's going on, brother?
1: Hey, how you doing tonight, man?
0: Doing good, man. What do you think about this one? This is a polarizing topic now.
1: All right, I'm going to be honest with you, man. I'm a sports fan, been one since a child. And it really don't make me want to watch the NBA, the WNBA anymore. Okay. Because I like sports, man. I want to see a good product on the court. Maybe Lord of the Rims some. Make it more entertainment for me to see on the court. If I want to watch that type of thing, I'll watch MTV. Because you're saying, like, make it more dramatized. I'll watch MTV for that. Baddies, girls from New York, Atlanta, wherever they come from.
0: Right. And I feel that.
1: And I'm gonna end it with this one.
0: Yeah.
1: And do we really want to see some grinders like, no, what's her name, Brittany Griner?
0: Oh, come on, man. There you go now, Siobhan.
1: It's only 95.
0: All right now, Siobhan. It's only 95. All right now, brother. I hear what you're saying. 310, I appreciate you, man. 310-840-4910.
2: He brings up an interesting topic.
0: Mm-hmm.
2: If you're watching MTV, you're just watching Rob Dyrdek. You know what I mean? Like, it's not like we're getting the drama from MTV anymore. Is MTV the root cause of all this?
0: 310-840-4910. Real quick on the story. I don't want to say real quick, but I want to give my thoughts on this. Rory McIlroy, ever since the inception of the LIV Golf Tour, has been pretty steadfast saying, hey, anybody that goes over to play for the Saudi money is a sellout, and I don't want them back on the PGA Tour. Here is great golfer Rory McIlroy. Here is Rory McIlroy speaking about, you know, players returning from LIV Golf to the PGA Tour.
3: Rory, Scotty was asked about the possibility of LIV guys coming back and whether they bring value, in your opinion. Are there guys, if it goes away, that should be allowed back?
4: I mean, I'd argue, have they brought value to LIV?
0: You know, Jesus.
4: I think PGA Tour is in a really good spot.
0: Bars from Rory McIlroy, but not really, if I'm being honest. Rory. It's a tough name to say. Brother, what the hell are you talking about, man? His whole mentality towards LIV and the dudes that chose to jump ship, like, who the hell are you, Rory McIlroy? Who are you? One, it's pocket watching of epic proportions. Here's the reality of it, right? Rory McIlroy, since the inception of LIV, has been bitching and moaning about guys leaving the PGA Tour, going to play for LIV. The reality is the purses that they're giving out on the LIV Golf Tour, I mean, the PGA ain't got nothing on that. The other thing is this. One of the big differences between the PGA Tour and LIV, for LIV, everybody wins. Everybody's walking away with a piece of the purse. And if you happen to miss the cut, oh, so be it. So be it. I don't think the PGA was ever prepared for a rivaling golf league. And it may look like LIV Golf is down and out and is never going to come back from this. I don't think we've heard the last from LIV Golf, is how I would put it.
2: I hope we are curb stomping LIV Golf. participation ass trophy league of a golf tournament. They are awful. And all them dudes left because they just wanted all this money because they couldn't cut it because they saw Scottie Scheffler and they're like, well, I can't beat him. I'm never going to knock
0: him. I ain't mad at that mentality. I'm not mad at the mentality, though, Dan.
2: Where's the competition? Because then they left and then they bitched and cried about how they weren't allowed to do certain PGA events. Like, well, you knew the rules here.
0: It's all about the dollar. Cream. Cash rules everything around me. We heard from Rory McIlroy on guys returning to the tour. He says, Scottie Scheffler, a little bit of a differing opinion on guys returning to the PGA Tour.
5: I think if it was any concerns that I had, I'll probably just go directly with those. But I like the direction that the tour's headed. I get the best players competing against each other more often.

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0: Sports Night. Youngest of Charles and O. Willingham getting you up to 3 a.m. Eastern Time. So much more to get to as we mosey our way through this final hour of the show. A lot of calls and conversation on the WNBA. I appreciate you all chiming in on that. I do want to get into or continue to talk about what we were talking about before we took the last time out. Things are getting a little unchy when it comes to the PGA Tour and their willingness to allow LIV golfers back on tour. I believe that they should allow the golfers back on tour and that it should be no big deal. One guy that kind of got screwed, Brooks Koepka, had to donate $5 million to charity to get back on the tour. Now, what's $5 million to Brooks Koepka? Probably nothing. Small thing to a giant when your pockets are as large as Brooks Koepka. But, like, here's the reality. And it's similar to the NCAA. The PGA Tour is flying by the seat of their pants. They had no precedent. They had no set of rules, right, in the event that a golfer leaves the tour to go to another promotion and wants to come back. Why do they have no precedent? Well, the reality is the PGA was never prepared for another league to challenge them. And they got lucky. If we're being honest, I think they got lucky, and maybe lucky is the wrong word to use. The TGL, right? It's the indoor golf league that Tiger Woods does. They aired on ESPN. I think the biggest issue in why LIV Golf ultimately failed here, and it's failed. New investors are about to come in. They're going to try to relaunch coming up in 2027. But the initial launch of LIV, there was a tension on it at first, and then they died a kind of a slow death towards the end of this thing. Now, the biggest issue that I think plagued LIV is the fact that, one, when you think about five tournaments getting played out in Saudi Arabia, the time difference, first and foremost, is massive. So you're going to lose or not have an audience for that particular reason. And then their lack of a TV deal, their lack of a media rights deal is ultimately what was their undoing. And I believe that the PGA Tour basically told every other sports network, hey, it's either us or them. If you even get in bed with them, if you choose to take their money, finito, we want no part of what you got going on. Because I, for the life of me, don't understand. And I was talking to my uncle about this earlier, and he's telling me, yeah, they had this app that you could watch. You could go back and watch the first ever LIV Golf tournament on this app. They've got exclusive interviews and so on and so forth, right? The app is the number one way that people can consume LIV. Imagine if they were on something like Netflix or Prime or YouTube or Hulu. I think the lack of accessibility for LIV was a big reason why things ultimately came undone at the seams. Big problem. But I think Rory McIlroy, we let you hear from Rory earlier. Rory, since the inception of LIV, has been gung-ho on, hey, if you leave the PGA Tour, we don't want you back. And he went as far as to say earlier, hey, if you left the PGA Tour, we don't want you back unless you can provide, you know what I'm saying, some sort of value to what we have here at the PGA Tour. I believe Rory McIlroy has totally missed the boat in terms of why folks went to play LIV Golf, Rory. Same reason why back in the mid-2000s, wrestlers left the WWE to go to TNA. The bag was just a little bit bigger. And I think that's the reality when it comes to LIV Golf and why folks were leaving in the first place. So for Rory to be so passionate and be so ticked off with folks that left, it almost comes across as like tone deaf. As a matter of fact, it does. They're not you, Rory. Rory's got a big six-figure deal with Nike. Got a big six-figure deal with Gatorade. Some of these dudes that left, they don't got no sponsors. They left because they want a piece of the pie. No matter how good they are, I don't get it. I don't get anyone that's angry at the golfers. If you don't believe in the validity of the league and the tour, if you thought at the time that it wasn't going to last, that's fine. But not understanding why dudes would jump ship? Come on, man. Where I think the PGA Tour screwed up. So, and I'm trying to pull the article back up here. I read you what Brooks Koepka had to do to get back onto the tour, donating $5 million to a charity, right? I'm going to scroll down so I can get the exact name right of the golfer because I don't want to butcher the guy's name. Patrick Reed is eligible to return to the PGA Tour on August 25th after he was forced to serve a one-year suspension from the date of his last LIV golf event. You know why Patrick Reed got treated like that? Because Patrick Reed don't swing a big stick. Patrick Reed doesn't have the clout and cachet that Brooks Koepka has. He doesn't. Koepka returned to the tour in January under the guidelines of a new program, which he agreed, and this is ridiculous, that the PGA Tour asked this of Brooks Koepka. He agreed to forfeit any player equity shares for the next 5 years, guys. You know how crazy that is? That's not it. He also won't be eligible for the $100 million FedEx Cup bonus program in 2026. And then this last piece, at the tour's request, as I told you, Brooks Koepka has to make a $5 million donation to charity. There is no set of rules. There's no standards from the PGA Tour, similarly to the NCAA. They're just flying by the seat of their pants. Brooks Koepka had to pay $5 million to get back on the tour. Patrick Reed suspended for a whole damn year in order to get back on the tour. They're flying by the seat of their pants, and that's the piece that I have a problem with. Saudi announced on April 30th their public investment fund. They announced on April the 30th that they would no longer finance LIV Golf. Check these numbers out, guys. After spending close to $6 billion since its inception back in June of 2022. Do some quick math here. June of 2022 was 4 years ago, right?
1: Correct. 4 years ago.
0: 4 years ago. They spent $6 billion. Now, I don't even know. I'm trying to type $6 billion on my calculator. I see $6 million. That's $60 million. That's $600 million. That's $6 billion. $6 billion divided by four. They spent, oh my God, this number is almost like, I almost can't even read it. They spent $1 billion. This should be a segment on the show. How big a number can Linnell read? If I'm reading this properly, this is $1,500,000,000.
1: Yeah, $1.5 billion. Yeah.
0: Oh my God! What? How did I say it? $1,500,000,000. 310. I can't even use the excuse of it being late because I'm just bad at math. That might have to be something. A drop on the show. $1,500,000,000. No way. I had a question that I wanted to ask you all on the phones with this, if you all are willing to tag in on this. Should the PGA allow LIV golfers back on the tour free of punishment? And is it fair that Brooks Koepka had to donate $5 million to charity to get back on the tour while the guy... And I'm blanking on his name already. Jeez, while Patrick Reed had to serve a one-year suspension. 310-840-4910 is the number. A couple of you all hanging out on the phones. You'll chime in on this because you're here. Myron's in Dallas. What's going on, Myron? What do you think, man?
2: All right, young and in charge, man. You lit it up tonight with that WNBA. And let me first say, when you first announced it, I was kind of on the negative side of that. As far as should that be going on, but after listening to you and some of your callers, I got convinced that it's good for the WNBA. It's going to bring more attention to it. Obviously, any future attention to them increases the revenue for the players.
0: Right.
2: But I do want to caution you on this as far as the backlash, especially when it involves your boy crush LeBron, okay? I'm sure you remember Dante West or
0: the young man that played with the Cleveland.
2: Played with the Cleveland Cavaliers and was supposedly dating LeBron's mother.
0: Yeah.
2: Right? And that situation and how that panned out. So I just want to kind of remind you that it's kind of like a flip of a coin. Could it be good? Yes. Could it go sour? Yes. So those are one of the things that I think you should consider, especially when you're looking at that everyone's basically human, right?
0: For sure.
2: So I'll sit back here.
0: Myron, on the way out, I don't know how passionate you are about the PGA Tour Live Golf. I don't know if you heard the conversation we were having before we tagged you.
2: Yes, I did.
0: Think it's fair that Brooks Koepka had to donate $5 million to get back on tour? The other brother got suspended for a year. And then should the PGA just be allowing these guys back free of punishment? Or do you think it should come with a consequence?
2: Well, no, it shouldn't come with a consequence because everyone has the right to make a living, right? And there was no rules in place stating that you can't leave or anything of that nature. And, of course, you know, they're being biased towards the individual golfers. If one, you know, like you just mentioned, is well-known, okay, we'll give you a little slap on the wrist because that $5 million really means nothing when you look at the totality of his revenue versus someone who doesn't have that revenue and punishing them to not be able to earn revenue for a year. Yeah, so I think that's, you know, but that's unfortunately America.
0: Yeah, way to call it right on the head. I appreciate you, Myron. 310-840-4910.
1: So real quick, it is worth mentioning.
0: Yeah.
1: You know, I don't necessarily have the rule book on the top of the noggin in 2022 when this first became a thing.
0: Mm-hmm.
1: But the PGA was pretty clear. It said, hey, if you leave, you can come back, but there are going to be consequences in coming back. Now, they never ironed out exactly what the consequences were. So what you're talking about, I'm like, hey, it's one thing for one guy. It's a completely different thing for another guy.
0: Yeah.
1: That's weird. That's where you're kind of getting out of pocket. But they were pretty upfront. They said, hey, if you want to go with the blood money and you want to go over there, fine. But it's not going to work because I think the biggest issue is one thing.
0: Mm-hmm.
1: If there's no winner, why are you watching?
0: In like terms of like the purse,
1: watch the PGA because you want to, like, I want to see Tiger coming up on the 15th. You know what I mean?
0: Right.
1: Wearing red on Sunday, the Masters. They never established whatever their big event was. And then on top of that, it just never, they did this like team thing. I don't care about teams in golf. I want 1v1. You know what I mean? Like, I want to see you versus me, who's going to win it. And it felt like they never really gave us the thrill of this is how we're going to decide a real winner.
0: One thing that my uncle went to a LIV golf tournament, and he was saying the thing that he loved, right, is the shotgun start that they have. And a shotgun start meaning everybody's teeing off at the same time. And I can understand that, right? If you got to get there at 7 a.m. on the PGA Tour and your favorite golfer may not tee off till noon. Now you're just sitting around for nothing, right? So I think that's something small that I know my uncle was damn sure a big fan of. And I was asking him today as we were having a conversation, like, what are some things that you think the PGA Tour will ultimately adopt from LIV to make their game better?
1: I think I love a shotgun start if, like, we're playing. You know what I mean?
0: Okay.
1: But, like, from a television standpoint, it becomes really difficult to follow. And this is a side question that I just kind of thought of as you mentioned it. I don't know that there's any bigger sickos than golf fans. And what I mean by that, where, like, if you're attending a golf fan, I'm there all day. Like, I don't want to leave. If I'm there from 7 a.m. to 8:30 p.m., it's a great day. If I'm there 7 a.m. to 10 p.m., it's a great day. Like, I want to be there for the entirety of it.
0: And I wonder how many people feel that way about it, man. Like, and I think most golf fans, if you're a golf fan, you're probably a sicko. There's certain sports where if you're really diehard into it, you lean it all the way into it. 310-840-4910. I think the biggest issue in terms of like the optics from the PGA Tour side of this is very clear. To Denton's point, yes, there was some sort of punishment that was going to get levied out. But as a real golf association, you can't just fly by the seat of your pants. You have to have an established set of rules that applies to everybody across the board. And that, to me, is where the PGA in this situation clearly dropped the ball. 310-840-4910 is the number. Should the PGA Tour allow live golfers back onto the tour? And is it fair, the stipulations that the PGA Tour has placed on some of the returning golfers? 310-840-4910 is the number. Brandon is in Pittsburgh wanting to chime in. What's going on, Brandon?
3: Not much, man. I just wanted to kind of touch real quick on, the perspective of, I think, Rory, and then real quick what just totally don't understand with the PGA Tour thing. But, with Rory, he's pretty much the UK's Tiger Woods. He's been on TV since he was a kid with golf. I think he's just a little bit more entwined to that kind of culture and community than maybe Scotty is. I think Scotty's just more of a laid-back character. But, Rory has been invested in a PGA Tour since he was very young. And, it's kind of funny, though, that he acts this way sometimes, because between him, Tiger Woods, and Scotty, they're within a few million of each other on the career money list.
0: Yeah.
3: And then the next person is 40 million less. They're, all three of those guys are worth probably at least $1 billion. On LIV, great idea. I loved what they did. They probably would have had the money to make that successful. Where they screwed up is changing the format. Nobody wants to see golf, the format, changed. Everybody loves how it is. So I think that's where they stuck. The one thing I don't understand with the PGA Tour is, and maybe people don't know this, there's dozens of tours in the U.S. considered lesser than the PGA Tour. And then you also have other overseas tours, the DP World Tour, the Asian Tour. Why, if any of those guys decided to go to one of those tours, I don't see the PGA reacting the way that they would to how they did it with LIV. Because essentially, you're just relinquishing your PGA Tour card, your invitation. And who's to say the DP World Tour doesn't get a bunch of money and says, hey, come over here, guys. Is the PGA Tour still going to act that way?
0: Real quick before we let you run, do you think, and LIV is set to return in 2027, they're only going to play 10 events, though, 5 in the U.S., 5 international. Do you think LIV is going to come back and make a dent in the world of golf, or do you think they've kind of missed their opportunity here?
3: I think if they stay with the same format, it'll fail again. Mm-hmm. I think they just have to go to a normal format, be an actual competitor to the format of PGA Tour, and just make it better. You can still have the fun stuff. Let guys wear shorts. But, let's get rid of this team crap in this three-day event.
0: Yeah, I got you. Appreciate you as always, man. 310-840-4910. Denton, did you hire this guy to call in? He sounds everything that you said.
1: I mean, call, honestly. I mean, I can't disagree with him at all. So this does, you made a wrestling comparison earlier, mm-hmm. right? And this does feel very similar in the world of that to when TNA had a six-sided ring. There was no real rhyme or reason for it. It was just different. And that's kind of what the shotgun start, the team element. You're playing 54 holes on a weekend instead of 72 holes on a weekend. It felt like there was so much of LIV that just wanted to be different for the sake of being different. Yeah. And, in a short term, I think that works because you want to check it out. If you've never watched golf before and you hear the idea of a shotgun start, it's probably cool.
0: Right.
1: But after a couple of weeks, the gimmick of it is not that appealing. And you actually, if you are a fan of golf, you just want to see good golf. And it felt like they didn't really incentivize that. Like, some of the best players in the world are on LIV. John Rahm is on LIV. And at the time he left, he was like the best player in the world, or he was competing with Scotty for the best player in the world. It was really before Scotty became like this super crazy dominant force. We knew he was getting there. But, and then he leaves and he's kind of an afterthought. Like, you see him in big tournaments, you're like, yay, John Rahm.
0: Yeah.
1: And then he goes away for, you know, 3 months, and you're like, I don't know what happened to him.
0: Yeah. I think the thought of John Rahm and the other prominent figures that bolted for the LIV Golf Tour, they thought their star power was going to be enough to elevate the league. And for a period of time, it was. What I don't get, Denton, and this is where I probably am in the minority with this, who the hell is the PGA to tell you, hey, if you leave and go play on another tour, you got to abide by these set of circumstances to come play for us? Damn it, if you play in the XFL or the USFL, ain't no special requirement to go get in the NBA or the NFL. You just go.
1: But you know why that is.
0: Because the NFL is the better league.
1: Because the NFL is the best. Like, you want to go play in the UFL? Okay. That's not our competitor. You play in a different season than we do. You're still on the same television rights, but, like, hey, man, what are the UFL ratings?
0: I mean, come on.
1: We had to Jane text us in Tucson.
0: Oh, my God. Okay, what did Jane have to say?
1: And she kind of brought up a really interesting point of, like, if you leave a job, do you just expect your same job to be there if you come back? Now, this isn't like a corporate job, so it is like slightly different, but yeah, to an extent, there are similarities there. If you were to leave a contract in the NBA and you just come back, I don't know if that contract's still going to be there for you. Eventually, they're going to move on.
0: Huh. As a matter of fact, I know it won't be there for you. That's a hell of a point. It's just so hard because I try my damnedest not to like compare pro sports to like real jobs. You know what I'm saying? But like, I don't know. Part of me, and Denton, before you had brought it up, I didn't know. But part of me like is kind of giving the stank face to the PGA, saying, "Why are you gonna make these brothers go through some jump through hoops to get back on tour? Because you can."
1: It was such a fascinating time when that all happened, mm-hmm. all the way back. And because you kind of heard rumblings, I think, in like late 2021 and then into 2022. You can guess there were three names that were pretty staunchly in favor of the PGA. Not hard to guess. One of them just completely dunked on everybody. Rory, Tiger, and Scotty.
0: Yeah.
1: But Scotty wasn't the Scotty that he is now. Again, like, you kind of saw him on the come up to that, but he wasn't there now. And for a little bit, John Rahm stayed, and then the bag got huge. I think they gave him like $600 million. Yeah, my uncle, like that.
0: It was $600 million. My uncle was telling me earlier, and I couldn't believe the number when he said it. Then I said, "Huh?"
1: It's like, so you talk about, you know, $6 billion over 4 years, like a pretty large chunk of that went to one dude, right? Like, in the grand scheme of things, it's not a massive chunk of $6 billion, but $600 million to one dude. And at the same time, they were offering Tiger $8 million. Like, they wanted Tiger. And this is like, Tiger's, look, man, 2022 Tiger was more active than 2026 Tiger, but it's not like it was 2005 Tiger. You know what I mean? And they were giving him eight. They offered him $800 million. And he looked at them dead in the face and was like, no.
0: They should have offered him $1.5 billion. Maybe he would have signed it. So we were talking about Tiger earlier because he made the TGL. I think the reason he didn't leave for LIV is because he knew he had his own league up his sleeves. I think that's the only reason Tiger didn't leave for LIV.
1: And he got the deal, but he also is playing it in the offseason. So it's for guys who, if you're not on, you know, if you need something to do when you're not on the tour, let's play in California, because it's usually in California.
0: Yeah.
1: It's going to be on ESPN. Van Pelt is going to be one of the main voices of it. I don't know if Scott's on it every event, but he's one of the main voices of it. So you're going to get a lot of really good attention, and it's a way for you to stay sharp in some capacity during the offseason.
0: Yeah. It is crazy stuff. I'm rooting for LIV to come back strong. I think anytime there is a competitor or a rival for a pro sports league, I'm all for it, baby. I am all for it. There's a clear lack of leadership and structure when it comes to the PGA Tour. You can say the same about the world of college football. A Louisiana judge setting things off earlier this afternoon. We'll give you the details on that next. This is Westwood One Sports Night.
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0: on Sports Night. Here's Linnell Willingham.
1: You are the big voice guy. About a half hour left to go in the program as we get you up to 3 a.m. Eastern time here on Westwood One Sports Night. What a show it's been, man. The conversation surrounding LIV Golf, fascinating. And you know what? I care just a little bit more about pro golf after tonight's show. And I learned a new way to count. 1 billion, 5 million, a.k.a. 1.5 billion. When I said that was an honest attempt at me reading that number too, like I want that to be known. Like we're getting bit, but like we don't do it on purpose now.
2: Well, so it is worth pointing out that is technically the correct way to say that, as R. Willie said in the chat. Like that is the right way. We just shortcut it to 1.5 billion.
1: Billion.
2: Because 1,500,000,000 is such a like word salad.
1: It sounds ridiculous. Just call it what it is. It does. fun to say though, but it does sound a little bit ridiculous. I want to get into the story that rocked the world of college football here in a second. But before we do, are these calls still here, Mr. Popular? They're all still rocking out with us. Let's get to the phones while we got them. Tony is in Chicago, wanting to chime in on LIV versus the PGA Tour. What's up, Tony?
3: Hey, Linnell. Good morning, sir.
1: Good morning to you, man.
3: I think one of the biggest problems that LIV had is they gave away all this guaranteed money. And, you know, you talked about John Rahm earlier that occasionally you see the guy. Well, where's the incentive to keep your competitive drive if you've already been paid before the ball's on the tee? And I think that's what hurt the most, is it took away these guys' ability to want to strive to be better.
1: Were you somebody that watched this? Were you somebody that watched this?
3: You know, I did, absolutely.
1: Okay.
3: I watched the PGA Tour religiously, but
1: right.
3: I did want to check out the LIV aspect of things. And, you know, the only thing I'll give them is some of the courses they play on are so picturesque and just so beautiful.
1: Yeah.
3: So some of those courses overseas are amazing. But at the same time, you're not giving these guys any incentive to improve their game. Like a guy like John Rahm, if he's weekly on the PGA Tour, you could guarantee that guy's on the course 4 or 5 times a week hitting 1,000 balls.
1: Trying to get.
3: I don't know if he has that same competitive drive now that they're giving away the money.
1: Let me ask you this: was that reflected in any of the scores in the quality of the golf, or no? And I'm just asking. I ain't trying to be a jackass.
3: Yeah. Okay. No. Absolutely. You know.
1: Okay.
3: Here's the thing.
1: Mm-hmm.
3: One of the beauties of golf is that if you have the ability to control the ball, you're going to be able to manipulate certain swings based on your course conditions. Them guys that play on LIV, you know, they're more of free swingers. They don't really think about the tactical end of it when they're in trouble. You know, anybody could play a great round of golf if you're a pro and you're staying on the fairway. Well, it doesn't happen all the time. And I just think little innuendos like that take away the competitive edge that they once had on the PGA Tour and allows them to shy away from things that, you know, would help their game in the long run rather than just being complacent and sitting on the money.
1: From the players that left, from their vantage point and their perspective, I know Phil Mickelson was pretty vocal about this a couple of years ago. Some of these people that work these tournaments, they don't even get paid by the PGA, first and foremost. They volunteer and they get free tickets to watch.
3: That's
1: do you believe? Absolutely. Do you believe with all the money that the PGA Tour brings in, one thing where LIV had it going on, and I understood why guys jump ship, that purse, even though it's distributed way differently, it's way bigger as well. I'm not saying the PGA should adopt everybody wins, but like to your point, I agree with like the idea of guys making money before the ball is even rolled out is tough, and it's going to hurt the competitive balance and all that and the product itself. But like from the PGA Tour standpoint, open up your damn checkbook. Stop being so cheap. Think about how much money is being circulated throughout the tour. Make the purse a little larger, why don't you? Or at least guarantee more guys win.
3: Yeah, I you got a valid point there because, you know, and here's a parable that I'll put forth with that. Mm-hmm. Let's say a baseball writer voting for the Hall of Fame. He's on the top of Mount Everest. Every other pro sports Hall of Fame is considered bottom dwellers. Well, the PGA Tour looks at themselves the same way. They've been around for 1,000 years, you know, just exaggerating, but
1: yeah, I got
3: they're
1: you.
3: On the top of the mountain. They feel people have to capitulate to what they want rather than change their philosophies
1: right.
3: to appease a minor few.
1: I think the model obviously has worked for this long, so I don't want to, you know, knock them too bad. I'm in the minority. I think when Liv is able to resurface in 2027, for golf fans, I hope that they're able to right their wrongs from the first time that they launched. I appreciate the call as always, my man. Enjoy the rest of your morning, man. 310-840-4910. Sean is in Nashville wanting to check in. Sean, what's going on?
4: What's going on with you, man? I just want to start off by saying thanks for taking my call and listening to you guys every morning, man. So.
1: I appreciate you tapping in, man.
4: Yes, sir. Yes, sir. But this with the Live Golf, I really feel like you can just follow the money. There's really not a precedent outside of maybe the NBA with the big three and how they treat those guys with the competition. Because, I mean, if you look at Live and any other sport, all other sports have team owners, you know, so right. They're signing those checks, so they kind of have a say-so where you can go and come back somewhat. You know, the league has a little say-so, but the owners have more say-so. With golf, you're a player. Like, you're literally the team of the league. Like, you're your own representation. So, there's like, I don't know how they can really dictate how they penalize people coming back or if it even should be, like, a penalty at all. You know what I mean? Like,
1: I get the idea of it. You know, you got to pay your due to get back in because from their perspective, yeah, it shouldn't have left in the first place. You know what I'm saying?
4: Hey, yeah. And you hit it on the head with the TV contracts. I think until they figure that out, they got to make it more exciting. Like maybe add par six, 700
1: yards. I think
4: they're
1: screwed you know, when it comes to the TV contract because I don't think any of these American sports networks are going to be willing to get in bed with a league backed by Saudi money.
4: True. Do you know who the new investors are?
1: Do I have it written down here? It's in the article.
4: Like they're pushing the sport. Check out LeBron right now. He's got his own YouTube channel pumping the sport. You're going to see a big transition with that in soccer soon around the country.
1: And YouTube golfers have kind of taken golf by storm as well. And I know Barstool has kind of been at the forefront of that in terms of – you know, having their own golfers, and they had I think Caitlin Clark participated in a YouTube golf event. So it's getting interesting. Yeah, the PGA Tour, I would say, definitely needs to continue to reinvent itself, or else they're going to get left on the back burner.
4: Yeah, Liv has an open lane for the newer crowd, the younger crowd,
1: right.
4: the any type of fresh spin on the game you can put on it. They should entertain, and that's just my thoughts. I appreciate you taking my call.
1: Yes, sir, man. Appreciate you chiming in.
4: The rest of the day.
1: Yes, sir. You too, brother. 310-840-4910. We'll wrap things up with a guy, Lane, north of the border. Chiming in. Lane, what's going on?
5: How we doing?
1: Doing good, Lane. Appreciate you chiming in, man.
5: So, another guys were talking about wrestling, but here's another analogy that I wanted to throw you guys this way, about the whole Liv and PGA thing. You look at, I don't know if you guys have been following the whole AEW thing, but look what happened there, right? You see people think that, oh, the WWE wasn't the greatest thing. They could make it their own. They went over to a rival company to kind of push themselves, and then all of a sudden they end up back in WWE. And look what they did, right? They didn't punish them and be like, oh, you can't come back. They made them a bigger star. They promoted the fact around that, hey, these guys left, thought they could make it bigger there, ended up not, and now we can bring them back here and make them bigger stars. If I'm the PGA, especially with numbers and trying to get revenue and stuff, I'm instead of punishing these guys, I'm kind of like maybe looking to wait that I can promote these guys a bit more, like the John Rahms, the Brooks Koepkas, bring them back, get the promotion around them, be like, hey, they want to, they thought they could make it here, but we're the best league. Instead of punishing them and like giving them $5 million fines, let them come back because it then again just proves that the PGA is the place to be.
1: Appreciate the call, man.
2: So Sorry, he put AEW up.
1: Yeah, I already
2: bat signal. I have to come in for that. You can check out our interviews with Adam Copeland and Tekla from a couple months ago on our YouTube page. WWE did do that, and PGA is going to do that with a very select few people. So, like, the wrestling reference, Cody Rhodes and CM Punk, boom, love it. What's Rusev doing? What's Aleister Black do? Like, all these dudes. So, like, the smaller guys that joined LIV because they wanted the secure paycheck, again, like, I'm not going to knock you. If you're not constantly in the top 20, the top 10 in the PGA, and someone comes around and says, hey, I'm going to give you $20 million, yeah, you're going to take that. Like, that's going to be an easy decision. Yeah. But those are the guys that are not going to be welcomed back with super open arms. It's easy to sell John Rahm's return. It's easy to sell the Brooks Koepka return. Phil Mickelson, right? Some of the other guys that made the jump, it's not going to be as easy, and they're going to be kind of scratching and clawing. And in kind of the culmination of what we've been talking about, if you've been years away from that real cutthroat sense of competition, and you're coming back to the PGA, it's going to take some of these dudes a little while for them to get their feet underneath of them.
1: It's going to be fascinating to follow this whole thing. If you're just joining us, we knew that LIV Golf has been on the back burner for a little bit. They're expected to return in 2027 and then only play 10 events, 5 in the U.S., 5 at international sites, while allowing golfers to play on other tours. LIV also attempting to entice top players to return by offering them an equity stake in the league. So they're doing what they can to try to get guys back. I just think we're in a very unique time when it comes to golf. And like, I guess our age group, Denton, is a little bit, this is the age where, like, folks start getting into golf, right? When you're at your late 20s, your early 30s, and maybe running up and down the basketball court ain't as fun anymore. You know, maybe, you know, playing pickup ain't as fun anymore. Pickleball is not your thing. Golf, I got a pair of clubs. I just haven't picked them up yet. My uncle's got a pair of clubs for me. I will be a golf guy sooner rather than later. I don't think I have the patience for golf, if I'm being honest. And everybody out there, I'll tell you, I've never been bad at a sport that I've picked up. Look at my basketball career. Look at my football career. I'm afraid of picking up a golf club and failing. No, I'm not. I'm not scared of anything, people. 310-840-4910. I saw this. This is from 2 days ago. Did you see this? The TCU safety, Jacob Fields, dismissed from the program because he beat up wide receiver Dozy Azukanma, and he's, like, hospitalized over this. Did you see this?
2: Can't do that one. I did not see that, but you can't do that one.
1: No, you cannot. Obviously, TCU opens up on their season next weekend in Dublin, Ireland, against none other than the UNC Tar Heels. Super duper geeked up for the start of college football season. We wrap the show up the same way each and every night. Denton Day tucks us in, puts us to bed. What you got for us tonight, Denton Day?
2: A very unique way of recruiting young or maybe guys that are at the end of their contracts into the armed forces. I'll share it with you next.
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9: 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NFL on Netflix. Netflix's groundbreaking NFL coverage gets even better this season. Don't miss the league's first ever regular season game in Australia, September 10th, between divisional rivals the Los Angeles Rams and the San Francisco 49ers. Airing live on Netflix from the Melbourne Cricket Ground. Keep Netflix on your game day schedule for the first ever Thanksgiving Eve matchup, two Christmas Day games, and the Week 18 regular season finale. NFL on Netflix. Don't miss a minute of the action. Rams versus the 49ers live from Australia, September 10th on Netflix.
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0: Night. Here's Lynell Willingham.
1: You know what it means when you hear this song? It means it was a good day. A good night here on What's Up on Sports Night. Youngest in charge, Lynell Willingham, rocking out with you for one final segment as we get you up to 3 a.m. Eastern time. We end the show the same way, literally, guys. Each and every night, we put the show to bed. Oliver, play those sleepy tunes. Denton Day, what up, pal?
2: So, no, you're a gamer, right?
3: I'm a gamer.
2: Indulge in video games. For years, there has been a tremendous amount of hype building up for the release of GTA 6. According to CBS News, there are members of the military that are being incentivized to re-enlist once their current, you know, date of service has come to pass or their contract is coming to an end. There are members that are being encouraged to re-enlist, and the incentive to do so would be 4 consecutive days off in a row when GTA 6 is unveiled or is released on November 19th later this year. So that, what is it, 3 months from now, almost 3 months to the day when GTA 6 is released. Is that enough of an incentive to get you to re-enlist or enlist into the armed forces to play 4 days of GTA in a row? Can you play 4 days in a row nonstop of one video game?
1: Or hell
2: do you,
1: yeah.
2: Do you have out?
1: Oh, no. Especially with GTA, bro. I promise you, I'm going to knock on wood because I don't want to get screwed over by it. I think the world is going to get put on pause. I think we're going to be at risk of like some sort of crazy attack on the country when GTA comes out. Because people are going to be, they're not going to care about anything.
2: Well, clearly, they're getting 4 days off in a row to the military.
1: The Army's getting 4 days off. What do you think Big Don and company are having happen up at the big house? Literally, he's going to have his McDonald's and when Wendy's. I play GTA. Rockstar Games.
2: I haven't played GTA in years. I think I played 4. Which one was the Ballad of Gay Tony?
1: 4.
2: Yeah, I played 4. It was sick online. You get all the homies snow days in like 2012.
1: Yeah,
2: everyone, we had parties so deep on the Xbox. We were Xbox kids. Mm-hmm. We had to get in the game chat.
1: Wow.
2: We were 10 deep. Let me tell you, when you're 10 deep in GTA and you're blowing up one person, we're just all ganging up on one person to see if we can make them leave the lobby.
1: Yeah.
2: It works.
1: Yeah, I can imagine. It's happening. I'm glad this wasn't a summer drop or a spring drop. It's literally happening at the perfect time of year. Are you right? Thanksgiving season? Are you kidding me? How many people are going to be sneaking away from the Thanksgiving table to go blaze them something up and play some GTA, man?
2: So you going to get up before you a Christmas kid?
1: I'm the next time we get paid, I'm putting in my pre-order. I haven't bought Madden. I don't have NCAA yet to this point because I know I'm doing the most expensive version of GTA that you can buy. I will indulge in it. I want all the clothes, all the tattoos. You apparently can even buy women on this GTA. I'm going to be the man in whatever lobby I'm in, brother. I promise you. And the graphics look so damn real. I'm just going to leave it at that.
2: Where's it set?
1: It's California again. I think they went back to Vice City.
2: Okay.
1: I'm pretty sure, if I'm not mistaken. It's either Vice City or Venice Beach.
2: I don't have a game console anymore. I have a Nintendo Switch, but that's about it. So I'm out of the gaming business.
1: I mean, if there was anything to get you back on board, this would be this is no facade. Like, it's the most highly anticipated video game release of the 2000s.
2: I would probably agree with that.
1: People are geeked for this.
2: The only one that would rival that is the re-release of Modern Warfare 2 and then GTA 5.
1: Yeah. Even GTA 5, man. Well, GTA 5 came out like 2018.
2: Yeah, 8, 9 years ago, something like that.
1: Think about how long we sat and they updated it yearly too, bro. Like the online stuff. I can't wait, man. Shout out to Rockstar for not being a bunch of liars, because most people were calling your bluff on this game even coming back. Awesome show tonight, as usual. I'm back with you on the weekends, 8 to 11 a.m. Thank you, Denton. Thank

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0: continues with the youngest in charge. I know Willingham getting you up to 3 a.m. Eastern time. Remember to hit us up on the talking text line, 310-840-4910. 310-840-4910. Is Jay in Michigan still there? Do you want to, is Jay still hanging there? Let's go to Jay in Michigan real quick before we get into the relationship that I've been waiting to talk about. Jay, what's up, man?
1: Love you.
0: What'd you say, Jay? Doing? What's up, man?
1: How you doing, brother? I'm still here.
0: I'm good, man. How you doing?
1: I'm good, man. I love your show. I love listening to you. I've never called in before, but yeah, man, you got great stuff.
0: Appreciate you, buddy.
1: I had called in a little while ago when you were on the whole super conference thing, and I personally, man, I'm like Mike Valeni here in Detroit. I think the sport has already been destroyed, and they can keep doing these things with college football, but I think that nobody's thinking anything through. There's no guardrails on anything. It's like the Wild West, and I don't understand why they keep making it worse. And I just think that, and I'm even worried that the NFL is going to go the same route by throwing out all this stuff that Goodell was talking about the other day. Oh, yeah, we're going to have European teams and all this stuff. Like,
0: I think Roger Goodell knows damn well that we're not going to ever see a scenario where there's a full-time team overseas.
1: I hope not. I get that money is the point now. But it's almost like there's no tradition left. There's no history left. Like, you know, these college kids, it's like a bunch of 9-year-olds in a freaking bounce house. You know, they're just bouncing around. They go wherever they want. They do 1 year here, 1 year there.
0: This is where I think we differ, and I appreciate the call, Jay. I don't blame the kid or the player, the student athlete. I blame the NCAA wholeheartedly. I think this is the NCAA's problem in terms of what's happening throughout college basketball and throughout college football. I've been waiting to get into this because I think it's fascinating. First of all, let's start with the bad news of all of this. WNBA star AZ Fudd out for the remainder of the season as she just underwent surgery on her right knee, the knee in which she's torn her ACL twice already in that knee. So fingers crossed for AZ Fudd in terms of, you know, the severity of the injury, but obviously it's severe enough for her to have to go under the microscope, go under the knife rather, and have surgery. So wishing a speedy recovery to AZ Fudd, and I'm sure Paige Beckers is wishing AZ a speedy recovery as well, or maybe even helping her to get to a speedy recovery. There is a documentary that's set to come out on the UConn Huskies women's basketball program. And I believe they specifically put the last couple of years under the microscope with that group because they reached some historic heights. Talking about that group led by Paige Beckers, AZ Fudd, etc. One of the things that's constantly been speculated on and questioned is the relationship between Paige Beckers and AZ Fudd. Right? I think a lot of the world assumed that they were dating. I think a lot of the world hoped that they were dating. I don't know how many people are actually prepared for it to become fact and to become reality. We got an answer on a relationship that we've been speculating on for a while now. Here is Dallas Wings guard AZ Fudd on her relationship with Paige Beckers.
2: She's sweet, she's genuine, she has a huge caring heart. We had kind of felt like a spark a little bit different than what would just be considered a normal friendship.
3: Paige and I are a couple, and everyone close to us that was important knew, but it was kind of one of those things, it's private, not a secret, but it's private.
0: Oliver, I can only imagine what you... I thought you were getting in Denton's ear to say something just totally raunchy, but I'm going to give you the benefit of the doubt. I got to get serious if I'm going to talk about this. So let's get serious. Let's talk about this for real. One, yes, Yes! Yes, yes, yes, yes, yes, yes, yes. We've all been waiting for this. And when I say we all, you all are probably thinking, you what, you and the 29 other WNBA fans? Shut up. I've been waiting for this as a sports fan because I think it proves something. One, shout out to those two being protected enough, thinking highly enough of one another to basically go public with their relationship. I think it takes a lot of courage. I think it took a lot of strength to do that because of what the public perception, what the public reaction was going to be to those two becoming a public item, right? So shout out to them for that. There's a bigger conversation to have with this, and I was going back and forth, really, really passionate conversation with my brother like 2-3 weeks ago, right before I went on my training camp tour. We were having this conversation because he believes that there's no place in the WNBA for relationships. He believes that no other sports league has to deal with that, and it could ultimately be detrimental to a program. It ultimately could prevent or impact winning and losing, right? I think that's a fair point. When you consider the dynamics of a locker room, you now add a relationship to that, and things have the potential to get a little bit sticky. I probably differ in my thoughts and my opinion with this compared to others. I think player relationships in the WNBA are good for business. What do I mean by that? Yes, I believe player relationships within the landscape of the WNBA, I believe they're good for business. Why are they good for business? As I've continued to say about the WNBA, right? As the product on the floor continues, as the star power amongst the players continues to get bigger, you've got to have storylines that keeps folks' attention. Be honest with you, right? If the NFL and the NBA didn't have the storylines that they have year-round, if the offseason was just boring and there wasn't any scandals or controversies or things of that nature, we wouldn't follow the damn sport as closely. The NFL dominates the news cycle 365 days out of the year because they have storylines. There's drama. So, yes, if you're the W, it's another potential way to drum up interest. Storylines. And some people are going to say, well, if the product was good, people would care about it anyway. That's just not the reality of the situation. It's not. People are more invested. People are more invested in pro sports because we feel like we know the athlete. We feel like we know the players. That's why we're so invested in pro sports. We feel one with the player, from us getting to learn about them on social media to the teams providing behind-the-scenes access on who they are as people. We care about sports because we care about the athlete. What do we care about more? In some instances, and I know this is a question that people are going to fall on both sides of, some people care more about the athlete than they do a respective team, to where when their favorite player leaves a team, they start rooting for the new team that the guy's on. So don't tell me there's not a draw to the players and who they are as people. I think the W needs to lean in to some of the very unique personalities that they have in their league. AZ Fudd, Paige Beckers, amongst them. Paige Beckers is a star. From her talent on the floor to her charisma, the flair, the style that she had. She's a megastar. She is. The more megastars that you have in the WNBA, guys, the better. The more we know about the players, the better. And I understand how intimate and private a relationship is, right? I'm not trying to undermine that at all. I think the relationships in the W becoming public adds to the drama, adds to the intrigue. If you know that there's a breakup that happens and then a player gets traded, you want to see the two exes square off against one another. That's just what America is. We love drama. We love reality television. If I was a WNBA, you know what I'd do? I'd get a contract with the Zeus Network. I'd have my players mic'd up for sound each and every week. I would have the unrivaled camp be on like a college campus, and I'd treat it like Baddies East. I want behind-the-scenes footage of everything. I want to see him partying at night. I want to see him on the rehab table the next morning. I want to see him making a decision about where we're going to do dinner at. The W needs to lean into the personalities of the players that they have in the league. Because while you can make the argument, if you're just a jackass, that the product isn't entertaining because you don't like women's sports. Ah. You want to make that argument, go ahead, it's fine. What you can't argue with, you argue that the product ain't entertaining. You can't argue that the personalities aren't entertaining. And one of the biggest stars moving forward in the WNBA, I believe, is going to be Flajay Johnson of the Seattle Storm. Elite college basketball player, national champion with the LSU Tigers, top 10 pick this past year in the WNBA draft. One of the finalists on America's Got Talent because she's a damn good rapper. Her father, a slain New Orleans rapper. Like, that's the type of stuff, excuse me, if you're the W, that you should be leaning into. Those type of personalities. That's what matters. That's what's going to get clicks. That's what people care about. That's the reality of it. I was having a conversation with somebody the other day, and every time I get asked about the growth of the W and the potential growth of the W, right? I go back to when Magic and Bird first made their way into the NBA. And those two dudes were pitted against one another as rivals. And they were responsible for the growth of the NBA. I think Caitlin Clark and Angel Reese, for that matter, are Magic Johnson, Larry Bird. Even though Angel Reese, from a skill standpoint, is not on the level of Caitlin Clark or a Magic Johnson or a Larry Bird. Not going to sit up here and try to make that claim. But those two, so instrumental in the popularity and the growth of the sport, to where last year, Chicago Sky Games were being played at the United Center because Angel Reese sells tickets. Indiana Fever Games were being played at the Fieldhouse that the Pacers play in because Caitlin Clark sells tickets. I'm all for that. The relationship piece of this. Paige Becker's AZ Fudd going public. Would you call this going public on purpose? I almost feel like it's going public accidentally. I do know this, right? Remember before the season started or when AZ was first drafted, we had the conversation about, should they be asked about this at the podium? Should they be talking about this at the podium? And I said, look, any sort of drama storylines that they have as a league, I'm all in favor of leaning into it. I am. What we don't know now is whether or not Paige and AZ are still together. There have been like some rumors online that circulated saying that, nah, they're no longer a thing. But here's the reality, right? We'll never know. We'll never, ever know. And I'm fine with that. I'm fine with not knowing. I'm fine with continuing to speculate and adding to the drama and the intrigue of the league. All of that is fine and dandy. I guess the question that I have, and I want to get you all's thoughts on this at 310-840-4910, with AZ Fudd and Paige Beckers essentially making their relationship public, do you think WNBA players dating is good for the sport, bad for the sport, or do you think it doesn't really matter? 310-840-4910 is the number. And I understand it's a pretty polarizing question that we're asking here tonight on What's With One Sports Night. In lieu of Paisy, it's their official TikTok name, by the way. Paisy. Paige Beckers, AZ Fudd. It's cute. In lieu of Paisy becoming an official thing, Paige Beckers, AZ Fudd, via this UConn documentary, officially announcing that, yeah, we date, we are a thing. looking at this thing big picture, in terms of the culture of the WNBA, when it comes to relationships, do you think WNBA players dating is good for the sport, bad for the sport, or do you look at it like, hey, it doesn't really matter? 310-840-4910 is the number. I will answer that question coming up on the other side. Plus, I will give you some insight on a trade that's going to shake up the landscape of the Western Conference, not in 2026, ladies and gentlemen, but coming up during the 2027 season. That plus your calls on the WNBA embracing relationships. That's next here on Westwood One Sports Night. 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

0: 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Here's Linnell Willingham.
1: Yes, indeedy. 310-840-4910 is how you reach us on the talk and text line here on Westwood One Sports Night. 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It is at NELL_BTP. We're going to get into the massive trade that happened in the NBA. And I wouldn't say the trade itself is massive, but the ramifications of the trade for damn sure is massive. We will get into that before we get into the 1 a.m. hour on the East Coast. But I see you all beginning to line up on the phones. Here is the prop for you at 310-840-4910. Here's the news, first and foremost. WNBA star AZ Fudd for the Dallas Wings, number one overall pick, officially out for the remainder of the season. And you really got to worry and wonder about her future in the W. She's a great player, tremendous player. But when you continuously get operated on the same knee over and over and over again, cartilage damage becomes something that you worry about, and overall the functionality of the knee is what you worry about. Season-ending surgery for AZ Fudd. She's already had her ACL operated on twice on that knee. We don't know if it was the ACL that's causing her to go under the knife, but we do know that she's going to miss the remainder of the season. As people are throwing things up on the timeline in support of AZ, a clip and a preview of a UConn Huskies documentary that's about to drop, it got leaked. And during this leak, we got an answer to a question that women's basketball fans, and hell, basketball fans, period, across the world have been wondering. Are AZ Fudd and Paige Becker's thing? Are they a thing? Are they dating?
2: She's sweet. She's genuine. She has a huge caring heart. We had kind of felt like a spark a little bit different than what would just be considered a normal friendship.
3: Paige and I are a couple, and everyone close to us that was important knew, but it was kind of one of those things. It's private, not a secret, but it's private.
1: So there we have it. Paisley is a thing. Paige Becker's AZ Fudd in a full-blown relationship. Their ability to keep it professional and keep it classy up to this point, the way that they have, kudos to them. And it says a lot about their character. And then when you look at the skill level of the two players, it's like, damn, it ain't like this is two scrubs at the end of the bench that are in a relationship. It's interesting to me, man. It is. I can't lie. And it gets me thinking, right? From a big picture standpoint, I believe that relationships and any sort of inside information we get about the personalities of the players in the W, I think anything that we get along those lines is good for business, because that's something that can help push the league forward from a popularity standpoint. Why do we care about the NFL? Why do we care about the NBA? We feel like we know the players. There's storylines. There's drama. It's what makes the league go round. There is a reason that the NFL news cycle is 365 days out the damn year. It is what it is. We care. And they made us care. As far as the WNBA goes, I think relationships in this league, and like I said, anything that gives us insight into the person is good for business. It's good for business. Your thoughts on that at 310-840-4910. Player relationships, I believe, are good in the WNBA for business. But the question for you is this. Is WNBA players dating, is it good for the sport? Is it bad for the sport? Or do you think it simply doesn't matter? 310-840-4910 is the number. I happen to think it's good for the sport. Enough of me. Let's get to you. Thomas is in Texas wanting to chime in. Thomas, what's going on, man? Welcome in to Westwood One Sports Night.
4: What's going on, man?
1: What's going on, brother?
4: I don't have an issue. I kind of feel like you. It creates good storylines and stuff. So it definitely throws a bone to the media and that wing of the league and you know, some cool stories and stuff. But does it create a conflict of interest on the business side and for the front office? Mm-hmm. Like, if y'all two are going through a lover spat, is it going to affect your performance on the court? You know, and things like that.
1: But look, brother, that's the beauty in it. That's the beauty in it. You sound like my brother, man. When me and my brother were having this conversation, that's the first thing, in the first phrase that he used was a conflict of interest. Saying, well, and this is the example that he used. If two players are dating, right, and they're on the same team, or they're on different teams, rather, and one of my teammates gets into a fight with my girl, am I helping my teammate or am I helping my girl? Like, that's real.
4: That's legitimate.
1: It's conflict of interest, but what is it first? It's entertainment. Before it's a conflict of interest, it's entertaining. Yeah. And anybody that can't see that, I don't know. What you got?
4: I know, I feel you. And also, to kind of piggyback off that, maybe if you can't create all the attention you want with simply the product you're serving, maybe you need some ancillary storylines.
1: Oh, Lord. I know where you're trying to go. We're far, far away from a WNBA OnlyFans. So chill the hell out. I know what tree you're trying to bark up, my friend. I appreciate the call. Kidding, obviously. I hope you weren't trying to bark up that tree. If you were, to each his own. 310-840-4910. I believe the conflict of interest piece of this is fascinating, because that scenario that I just laid out, the scenario that I just laid out in terms of a relationship, a couple, and then a fight happening, and then you got to choose between your teammate and your spouse. Is that something that creates intrigue, or am I reaching here?
5: Well, how much did you care about the relationship where two players are with, I think they're with the Vegas Aces, one of them is not with the Vegas Aces, and then the one that was still with the Vegas Aces cheated on the other one with two players that were also on the Vegas Aces. Was that bad for business? It got some attention for a little bit.
1: That's what I'm saying. I think attention dollars got real currency and have real value, rather, for the WNBA, because you need as many eyeballs on your product as possible. And I don't mean to make this sound like meathead radio or raunchy or anything like that. That's why I keep making a parallel. Look at Major League Baseball. Look at the National Football League. Look at the NBA. Storylines make pro sports, guys. Am I reaching with that? Like, y'all pick up what I'm putting down when I say that? Storylines make pro sports. They do. It's why we care so much. And the storylines in pro sports come in all different forms and fashions. How geeked up were we for the return of Michael Vick after he was caught in the dogfighting ring? It was appointment television to see the return of Michael Vick, man. You know what that was? Unfortunate, but it was a storyline for the National Football League. Denton, I don't know if you, Oliver, you're damn sure too young for the show, but do you remember the show, Denton? They had a BET show, and you're not wearing your do-rag tonight, so I don't know if you remember or not. But they had a BET show where they documented Michael Vick's, I think it was Michael Vick Road to Redemption, something like that. And, like, they documented the lead-up to him going to jail. Like, people care about this stuff. When you have a personal attachment to an athlete, and I know a lot of fans out there do, you want to know everything about them. And I think the W has the opportunity to create that with leaning into the relationships, and then more so leaning into the off-the-court stuff with these women, because they're interesting people. 310-840-4910 is the number. I use their social media influence as an example. The Unrivaled League, they just introduced their latest class, and they're on a campus right now together, and they're doing a bunch of TikToks, and they're making videos, and they're vlogging. Like, I know a lot of old heads out there that listen to Sports Talk Radio, that might not be for you. You might not get the significance of streaming, vlogging, etc. People care about this stuff. They do. And if you're the W, if you want to continue to grow your league, lean into it. 310-840-4910. Let's go to Eric in LA wanting to check in. Eric, what's going on, man?
6: Hey guys, I want to say something that I know is not going to be worth saying, but
1: Can I stop you? You just called in and started your call with, I'm going to say something that's not worth saying. Did you mean to say that?
6: Yes. Okay. When Angel Reese last year.
1: Okay, go ahead.
6: When Angel Reese last year made a statement to the Chicago Sky, I am not getting my respect. Okay, they suspended her for conduct detrimental to the team. Okay, remember that? Last year. Okay, this year, when they traded her to the Atlanta Dream, she's playing her butt off. She's enjoying life. She's enjoying the things out there. What is the Chicago Sky? A shell of themselves. They don't have any players right now. They don't have...
1: They're hurt. The yeah. best player that they got back in the trade is hurt.
6: And see, that's exactly why the WNBA needs stardom. They need stardom. They need yes. guys. They need ladies who are doing something. Caitlin Clark and Angel Reese are those women.
1: When you talk about star power, you mean success on the court with a following off of it as well? Is that what you mean?
6: That's correct.
1: Gotcha. I agree. I do think stars are needed. Real quick, because you sort of just totally blew past the question like it wasn't good enough for you or something, pal. Do you think relationships are good for the W, bad for the W? Do you think it doesn't really matter?
6: Well, to me, as long as it, as long as it's not too much of a distraction, I would say go for it. You
1: See,
6: know,
1: I think that's where you're missing the boat. I appreciate Griner. The call. I appreciate the call. That's why I think you're missing the boat. We want the distraction. I want to hear about, you know, two teammates getting into a fisticuffs at practice because they're mad about something. I know that's going to sound messy and raunchy, but y'all know where I'm coming from with this. This is what makes the world go round, damn it. Could you imagine? I can see it now. The year is 2029. Coming up next on the Zeus Network, the W After Dark. And they like show behind the scenes stuff, and they're showing like dates, and they're showing workouts and treatments and all of that. They have to lean into it as a league. They need to. And they need to. And the thing is, we keep talking about money with the W, right? I think about how big of an accomplishment it was this year for them to get the media rights deal that they got. Could you imagine the type of deal that they would be offered for the W After Dark? And maybe we got to come up with a name that sounds less sultry and sensual. But the W After Dark, I'm here for that. That's what we need. That's what we want. And look, I'm about to, you know what? We may be coming up with the inception of a new network. I want the W After Dark. I want the NBA the NBA unfiltered, where every player is mic'd up and I get to hear everything that's said throughout the course of a game. Give me it all. 310-840-4910 is the number. Do you think WNBA players dating good for the sport, bad for the sport, or does it not really have much bearing or much impact? Jacob is in New York. What's going on, Jacob?
7: Hey. Hey, guys. Yeah, what's thanks for on? Taking the call. So I feel like it's kind of depending on the context of the question, right? Because, like, think about it this way. If you dated someone in your department at work, right? Like, if you wanted to date your co-host, would you think that's acceptable?
1: Well, hold on here. This is where I think you're totally
7: like,
1: missing.
7: Like, if you're talking about two players on the same team.
1: Hold on. This is what we got to stop acting. We got to stop acting like this. The WNBA, the NFL, they're not like
7: I
1: some
7: office saying,
1: job
7: like,
1: where you could go to HR. The rules are different.
7: They're not, no, though. It's a conflict of interest. Like, so if you're talking about,
1: there are media members that have relationships with coaches.
7: Yeah, but is that a storyline in the league?
1: What do you mean? But for you to say it's unacceptable, though, you're having a double standard. You're moving a goalpost. And I'm not trying to call this woman out by name. I can't because I don't actually know her name. One of the anchors for NBC Sports Boston is married to the special teams coach of the Patriots. And their relationship happened while she was there, while he was there.
7: But is that a storyline you care about for the NFL?
1: What do you mean? You asked about conflict of interest. You damn right it is, because guess who's not going to be biased, or unbiased, rather, and they're reporting about the Patriots special
7: team. I said there's two aspects to the question, my friend. Mm-hmm. One of them is it really a storyline you care about?
1: Yes, you just pointed 1,000%. Out. In the NFL, no.
7: Yeah. So why does it matter in the WNBA?
1: Huh? I'm genuinely asking, like, what do you mean by that?
7: Like, people dating. If you're talking about two players on the same team, I don't think that's good.
1: A dynamic that you're never going to get in the NFL a dynamic that you're never going to get in the NBA. That's why it's interesting.
7: Why?
1: You know what I'm putting down here?
7: Why? In the NFL.
1: Because it's dropped. The same reason why Mike Vrabel and Diana Rossini.
7: You think there's no gay NFL players? You think there's no gay NBA players?
1: Are they dating?
7: They just don't tell you.
1: I think you're missing what I believe the storyline is. I appreciate the call.
5: Well, the answer to his question is yes. If you found out that two dudes in the NFL were dating,
1: you would 1,000% care
5: everything about them.
1: Literally.
5: And the biggest storyline this offseason in the
1: 310-840-4910 is the number. If you're just now joining us, one of the most speculated on relationships in the world of college basketball, pro sports, we finally got confirmation. Paisley, according to both AZ Fudd and Paige Beckers, Paisley is a thing. Are relationships in the WNBA, in terms of their athletes dating, is it good for the sport, bad for the sport, or do you think it doesn't really matter? Your calls on that next.
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11: You've never seen the gridiron like this. 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

0: 3 a.m. Eastern time. You're the big voice guy. I go by the youngest in Charles and L. Willingham. And there's a topic that we're touching on right now that I honestly was hesitant to bring to the producer. And let's just get the order of operations here. Denton proofreads everything before it makes air. So if there's ever something crazy that makes air, it was Denton's idea. Not mine. but no, when we were talking about this, man, I was like, man, we should damn sure bring this up because I think it would move the needle for folks in terms of, you know, their interest in this. Full transparency, right? And this kind of proves the point that we're trying to make. If we were to come on here tonight trying to break down why the Indiana Fever are the best team right now in the W, I don't think the phone lines would be lit up the way that they are right now. But as I've continued to point out with the W, drama draws interest. And it's not like the W is doing anything cheap, raunchy, or nasty. Every other sports league has it. Every other sports league has it. Think about what's going on right now in the landscape of college football, college athletics. Think about what's going on or what went on in the NFL this past year, this past offseason with Diana Russini and Mike Vrabel. Think about the Kawhi Leonard situation in the NBA. Drama and storylines is a part of pro sports, and it honestly, it keeps us nibbling on the carrot, so to speak. 310-840-4910. Hey, Denton, bro, I had never seen your soul leave your body like that before, bro. Oh, what did you think was happening? Did you think it was like a squirrel on your shoulder? Oh, my God.
1: No, I thought you were going in a very different direction. I was like, what is he doing? What is this sound?
0: 310-840-4910. Question is this. Oh, man. Now that I, like, put two and two together, I promise you, I was not doing a munching bit. The question is this. In light of Paisy becoming a thing, what is Paisy? AZ Fudd, Paige Beckers, teammates for the Dallas Wings, officially announcing their relationship via this UConn documentary. Do you think WNBA players dating is good for the sport, bad for the sport, or does it not really matter? 310-840-4910 is the number. We're trying to go in order here. Rabbit is in Indiana. What's going on, Rabbit?
2: Linnell, how you doing tonight, sir?
0: I'm doing good, brother, man. How you doing? Are you a Fever fan, Rabbit?
2: As a matter of fact, I am.
0: There we go.
2: I was just talking with an employee from work about going to one of the games. I'd love to see a playoff game. I think that'd be amazing.
0: It would be, man. They might win the whole thing. They might win the whole damn thing.
2: I think they could. I really do. And yes, I am one of those firm believers that, man, Sophie has really turned her game up. And Caitlin is probably she's the baller of the WNBA. I absolutely believe that.
0: We drew out a real lifer of the W. I appreciate you giving us some insight, brother. What do you think, though, as far as relationships go in the sport?
2: Well, here's my thought on it. First of all, both of you guys kind of stole a little thunder from me. Mm-hmm. I think that the conflict of interest bit is there, and I do get that. Do I think it's good? Yeah, I can't see it in anything but an overall positive light as far as, A, it keeps you talking about the WNBA. Mm-hmm. And let's just be honest with it, man. With everything going on in the world, you've got wars, you've got everything that's bad. I have no problem with two people talking about love. I just don't.
0: In today's world,
2: any type of love is better than the hate that we are constantly surrounded by. And if those two people are happy, good for them. I hope that they make it.
0: You're calling from Indiana. This is Jacob in Indiana, James in Indiana. What's your name, brother?
2: My name is Ted.
0: Oh, Ted. Ted.
2: Yeah, I go by Rabbit, but yeah.
0: Oh, you go by Rabbit. Okay, Rabbit. Yeah. Okay. Yeah. I'm about to say, damn, well, all of them. But his name is Rabbit. Okay,
2: I know.
0: Rabbit.
2: It's a little confusing. Yeah,
0: Rabbit, you know what your official nickname is? You had an official nickname.
2: It's been a nickname of mine for about 30 years, before Eminem was out, though. So.
0: Okay, bet. Well, you just picked up a new nickname.
2: Give me an idea how old I am anyway. But You know, like I said, does it keep us talking about things? Yes, mm-hmm. it does. I think anything that keeps you mentioning the WNBA is good for it. Now, you're going to have people that are going to stand up, and especially where I come from, you know, the Midwest is not always the most.
0: No, they're not. And I'm gonna cut you short there because I want to keep this strictly to the hoops. But I appreciate the call, Rabbit. I was trying to give you a damn new nickname. We're gonna call him Dude Love. Brother Dude Love from Indiana. 310-840-4910. The conflict of interest piece is fascinating because I can't help but like draw a parallel to the NBA or to the NFL, but it's really, really difficult to do when you consider like the dynamics that we're talking about here. Is WNBA players dating one another? Is that good for business, bad for business, or do you think it has no real impact? 310-840-4910 is the number. If you're just joining us, I can't seem to think of any negatives for it outside of that conflict of interest that we were referring to. Nate is in Dallas. What's up, Nate?
3: Hey, guys. How's it going?
0: It's going good, man. Going good. Appreciate you logging in.
3: Yes, sir. I'm in the camp that it doesn't matter. Who cares? Play basketball. I don't think that a lovey-dovey story does any more for the sport than Paige dropping 30 in any given night. Do what you want to do. It doesn't matter. The same way I don't care about Michael Vick's dog thing when he's scoring a touchdown or how John Rocker feels about New Yorkers. Like, if you can pitch the ball, let's keep it to sports.
0: So here's my thing, right? And you kind of just contradicted yourself. We've had WNBA conversations on this network before, and I don't think you've called in. But you know what got you to call in? Us talking about a relationship within the landscape of the W. I think people care about it. I think it does move the needle for them. Anyone that, and I'm going to officially draw my line in the sand here, anyone that thinks it's a negative for the sport, I would love and challenge you to call in at 310-840-4910. Outside of the conflict of interest, I don't see many potential drawbacks to it.
3: I don't think it's a conflict of interest.
0: Really? Now, that's where I kind of disagree because I can see that side of it. You know what I'm saying?
3: I understand that if a teammate goes down, the whole conversation y'all have been having about what would you go to your girlfriend first.
0: Right.
3: Yeah. But, I mean, at the end of the day, your teammate's going to pick up a teammate, and it's not going to be a thing. I think the more interesting thing is, are you as a leader, like Paige, are you going to get on your spouse or your girlfriend to the same rate that you would get on to a bench player who's not performing well?
0: I agree. Now, I appreciate the call. This is where... during the break, I'll do some research on this. In terms of the folks that are like are questioning the conflict of interest and like, what if the relationship goes sour? Does it have any sort of bearing on the basketball, right? The streets are saying Paisley is no longer a thing. So that's why I'm like, do we know? Do we not know? Remember was that the preseason presser that they were having when they got stopped writing, or AZ got stopped writing her tracks when she was about to answer? I think that was right after she got drafted. And she was asked about it, and they stopped the writing her tracks. Think about how things have changed from that moment to the UConn documentary. And we don't know which one came out first, if I'm being honest. But as far as the conflict of interest goes, I think the most entertaining conflict of interest is like, and I'm playing hypothetical Harry here. Paige and AZ have the Dallas Wings as the 2 seed in the conference at the All-Star break, but then they get into a fight or altercation, not like a fist fight, but like a spat, verbal spat or something. AZ's cheating on Paige or something crazy like that. If you're the GM and they tell you, hey, we can't coexist, do you just throw your championship aspirations out of the window for the morale of the team, or do you let them rock out for the season? Like, that's the type of stuff when it comes to this dynamic, this scenario of W players dating. That's why it's entertaining, man. There's so many different ways that it could actually go. I'm intrigued by it. Are you? 310-840-4910 is the number. UConn legends now, Dallas Wings teammates, AZ Fudd, Paige Beckers, announcing during a UConn doc that they're officially a couple. Good for the league or bad for the league? Next.
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0: Here's Linnell Willingham.
1: Yes, indeedy. Rocking out with you as we get you up to 3 a.m. Eastern time here on West Football and Sports Tonight. Youngest and Charles and Linnell Willingham in the driver's seat for you. Speaking of drivers, what a tease. We're going to talk a little bit about LIV Golf versus the PGA as we ease our way into the 2 a.m. hour

0: the East Coast. Shocker. Live golf and the Saudi money dried up a little bit. What happens moving forward, and will the prominent stars of the Live Golf Tour be invited back to the PGA Tour? We'll get to that as we ease our way into the 2 a.m. hour on the East Coast. Right now, talking all things Paisy. And some people are wondering, Paisy, is that some new fancy pastry that's hit the markets or hit the streets? It's no, it's not. It's actually a relationship that exists in Dallas with the Wings, with two of the dogs of the sport. I'm going to slow down on AZ Foot. I ain't going to say she's a top 10, top 15 player yet. No, not that at all. Paige Beckers, everybody that you talk to, a legitimate top 5 player within the WNBA to this point. Her in her relationship, with her former college teammate, AZ Foot, folks have speculated on that relationship and whether or not, it was a real thing or not for years now. For years, dating all the way back to like 2022, 2023. It's been a thing for a while. We never really got clarity from them. We would notice they're always around each other. They're very touchy-feely. They have this like fifth grade relationship dynamic, right? Remember in fifth grade, you knew who had a crush on you based on who was mean to you. If the girl was always, making sure your glue stick dried out, taking the cap off your glue stick, she probably wanted you. You know what I'm saying? If she hid your scissors from you, she probably wanted you. If she always took your favorite color of construction paper, she probably wanted you. When you see the dynamic between Paige Beckers and AZ Fudd, pull a pigtail here, give you a wedgie there, very, very elementary. But we all knew that it was more to that. We finally got answers on whether or not Paige Beckers and AZ Fudd was a real thing. And we got it on accident, and I feel like a UConn Huskies documentary is getting ready to drop. Tell them the story of the last couple of years of that story program. And during that snippet, we heard this information.
1: She's sweet. She's genuine. She has a huge, caring heart. We had kind of felt like a spark a little bit different than what would just be considered a normal friendship.
2: Paige and I are a couple, and everyone close to us that was important knew, but it was kind of one of those things. It's private, not a secret, but it's private.
0: First and foremost, the fact that, oh man, the fact that they have kept it together so well, check your DM. The fact that they have kept this together so well, I think says a lot about their level of professionalism. I think it says a lot about their work ethic, so on and so forth. Like, they just get it. And I don't expect it to have any sort of bearing on them on the floor or off the floor for that matter. Now, it may happen off the floor. It may have an issue off the floor, but I ain't got nothing to do with that. The overall big picture conversation that I want to have, because I think this is fascinating, at 310-840-4910. I believe that the W should be leaning into things like this, right? I think relationships are good for the W. I think any inside information that we get about our favorite athletes in the W is good for business. People want to know more about these women. It's the same thing in the NFL, same thing in the NBA. We want to know more about the person. That's why Hard Knocks goes so crazy. We want to know how the sausage is made. And I think for the WNBA, not only should you be embracing relationships, you should be leaning into it. This should lead them to create like a reality TV show for the W. You want to improve and increase your popularity and increase the give a damn level? Give people more reasons to care. 310-840-4910 is the number. Do you think WNBA players dating, do you think that's good for the sport, bad for the sport, or does it ultimately not matter? Let's go to, Locked and Loaded on the phone, so if you're getting the busy signal, keep trying this. D'Angelo is in Dallas. I want to go to Texas first because I think y'all are a little closer to the situation than the rest of the country. What do you make of this, D'Angelo? What's up, man?
3: Oh, man. How y'all doing, by the way, man?
0: First doing off, good.
3: Yeah, Dallas, I don't want to appear biased because, that is my squad, too. So the Wings is my squad. So I can't, I don't see no bad in that, first and foremost. But outside of everything else, I feel like it's good for the league, because at the end of the day, it's all entertainment anyway, you know. Why not? Dating in the NBA is good for especially business, because sports have always been about more what happens between the lines, like people being invested in the personality, friendships, rivalries, relationships, and storylines. That's more, I feel like that's what it should be about. You know? So, I mean, WNBA got a unique advantage, I can say, because women dating and having relationships ain't really, it ain't generally viewed as controversial or taboo. You know, it's not frowned upon like, say, other sports. So since it's women, you know, they kind of got an advantage. That means, you know, those relationships can naturally become part of the entertainment and without carrying the same stigma they might in other spaces. So, I mean, and let's be honest, you know, drama drives attention anyway. You know, fans, we emotionally invested in, you know, players who dating. People try not to, a lot of people don't admit it, but everybody like drama. Everybody, even if they don't admit it, everybody like drama.
0: And that's the thing, and I'm glad you're able to keep it 8 more than 92, brother. Everybody wants drama. Everybody wants, you know, a little bit of extracurricular activity, man. Like, this is what makes pro sports great, bro. And I appreciate the call. This is why we love pro sports, man. And if you're feeling any other way towards it, then I don't think you're being honest. 310-840-4910 is the number. Another caller, and I'm blanking on his name. Another caller brought this up and compared it to the NFL and was like, well, if this happened in the NFL, no one would care. You damn right they care. You damn right they care. Think about the attention nationally that is it Carl Nassib and Jason Collins in the NBA and then Michael Sam in the NFL. Like, think about how much coverage those brave athletes coming out got, because people care about this stuff. We want to know about the person as much as we want to know about the athlete. 310-840-4910. I want to add a layer onto this conversation because I'm curious to know what you all think about it. Do you see the WNBA at some point leaning into a reality series? And I'm not trying to be funny when I say this. 310-840-4910. I keep bringing up Baddies East on the Zeus Network because it's a program that I unfortunately have some familiarity with. Love Island is another one of those stupid reality shows, right? Imagine if, like, there was a W version of that. You don't think WNBA fans would want to watch? You don't think regular consumers would want to watch? People that aren't WNBA fans, that's what I'm saying. I think they've got a great opportunity to grow the league. They do, to grow the sport. And look, growth ain't linear. First and foremost, right? Growth ain't linear, and the way that they attempt to grow doesn't have to be traditional either. It's 2026, man. Lean into social media. Lean into the popularity and the social media presence that your star athletes of this league earned and have. 310-840-4910 is the number. Paisy. Paige Becker's AZ FUD via a UConn doc officially announcing, yeah, we are a thing. We've been dating. Do you think WNBA players dating is good for the sport, bad for the sport, or does it ultimately not matter? I believe it's great for the sport and it helps business. It's going to drive storylines and it gives the W another opportunity to create another television product outside of the game. 310-840-4910. Brian is in Georgia. What's going on, B?
4: What's up, man?
0: What's going on, buddy?
4: Hey, what's going on?
0: What's up?
4: Oh, nothing much. It sounds to me that as far as this Paisy, whatever, it sounds to me that, you know, you think it's kind of good. You know what I'm saying? But when I'm asking,
0: I think it's great. I think it's great for the league.
4: Okay, so what if LeBron went to 76ers because he was in love with one of the players? And hold on, and let's say that him and AD had a relationship, but that he kept it secret because they didn't never let it out. And then they're playing each other, and AD does a hard foul on LeBron's new lover, and they get into a big cat fight, which that's what it would be, I guess. But if it's good for the WNBA, would it be good for the NBA?
0: I mean, I'm going to earn it tonight. Yep.
4: Yeah.
0: Every little bit today, pay me every twice a month. I'm going to earn it tonight because y'all are going to try to get me canceled. Y'all know damn well. First and foremost, yes, it would draw interest. Let's just call a spade. It would. But secondly, like, you know that's not happening, bro. So why even bring that scenario up? Why bring up something that is a total, I don't even want to call it a pipe dream because that sounds nuts. But, like, why bring up something that's a total pipe dream? Pause. 310-840-4910 is the number here on Westwood One Sports Night. In the WNBA, a league that's doing everything they can to advance and grow, their commissioner, Kathy Engelbert, say what you want about how she, quote, protects the players. She's making money for the sport. They finally have a big-time TV deal. They were able to profit for the first time in history. The W is thriving. The W still, though, I believe, can do some things to improve their popularity and give themselves a chance to really be different than every other professional sports league. They should be leaning into every bit of drama, controversy, storylines that they have, because guess what, ladies and gentlemen? That's what moves the needle. Storylines. No matter what sport you're watching, NBA, NFL, MLB, NHL, etc., it's about storylines. We care about the players, yes. We care even more about the players' personal lives. 310-840-4910 is the number. Do you think WNBA players dating ultimately is good for the sport, bad for the sport, or do you think it has no real impact? Ruben is in Texas. What's going on, Ruben?
5: Hey, man. I just wanted to kind of chime in all this.
0: Yeah, sure.
5: I'll tell you what, the best part about this is my wife is not real big into sports, but she came to me about seeing this on social media.
0: Really? Okay.
5: Now she's wanting to watch it.
0: That's what I'm saying. Like, dude, you see, that, hey, like, honestly, man, that's the whole point, bro. That's the point.
5: Yes. Everybody's missing the point. She complains all the time, like, around this season for fantasy, this and that. And now she's over here. Well, I can get into that. And then talking about, like you said, Love Island. Man, if they did something like that, oh my God.
0: People
5: can you imagine
0: would go
5: how
0: crazy.
5: Many women? And on another thing, when you were talking about, okay, how what would be the conflict of interest if one of them plays on another team and this yeah. and that, who you go after? Dude, we see that in baseball. We see benches clear, stuff like that. Dude, can you imagine that in the WNBA having a situation like that where your girl gets beat up over there, she's playing on your team, and then all of a sudden you go get, you know, you go start throwing bows and everything.
0: Drama.
5: And oh
0: it's
5: my
0: drama,
5: gosh.
0: Man. I don't know how it would That's go, it. But I'm here for it. And it's not because I'm messy or misogynistic or anything like that. I am a sucker for storylines and drama in sports the way that every fan out there across the country is, brother. I appreciate the call, man. 310-840-4910. Go ahead, Denton.
6: So I think, imagine, mm-hmm. we talk about like some of the negative stuff, if you will, like right. the fighting and such. What about the hilarious stuff? I mean, how great would it be if, let's just say, we'll use Paisley as a hypothetical, yeah. right? Let's just say they got to move on from one of them. AZ Fudd is now on another team in this scenario. How great is it going to be on social media? How hilarious is it going to be when you call an ISO on your girlfriend?
0: See what I'm saying?
6: Hey, she can't guard me. Everybody get out of the way. Four corners. I am taking her one-on-one. Because I've been wanting to see that for, like, the most exciting part about LeBron James now not being on the Lakers with Bronny being on the Lakers is the moment he calls an ISO on his son. Because his son ain't guarding him.
0: Literally.
6: I need something like that in the W.
0: So we want, and look, that's how you get it back to sports in the actual game itself as well, man. 310-840-4910. Like, imagine what you could do during All-Star Weekend. The couples tournament. A two-on-two-on-two-on-two-on-two tournament. Like, there's the possibilities are endless for the W. I think about what they had to do to secure the latest TV rights deal that they got. Man, if I'm NBC, if I'm Universal, you gotta take a risk. Maybe it should be a network that's, like, flailing, that needs a little bit of a shot in the arm. Some network out there, maybe the USA Network. I just kind of came for USA. My bad, USA Network. I don't know about how good you're doing right now, but you pick up what I'm putting down. put it on Spike TV. Does Spike TV even exist anymore? I don't have cables. Like, I don't know if Spike TV is a thing. But it went from TNN to Spike TV. The only reason I know about it is because of my affinity for Monday Night Raw. But like, yeah, man, I don't know if it's Netflix that does the series. I don't know what television network ultimately gets the rights to it. We need the WNBA unfiltered, as I'm calling it. And look, maybe you put it all on one network where it's the NBA unfiltered. That's where you get to follow your favorite player mic'd up and you get to hear everything that they said and all that and so on and so forth. I'm a huge fan of that. Me and my brother talk about that all the time as well. You know, he pushes back and says, well, Linnell, they would never do that because it'd be detrimental to the brand of the players. Some of the slurs that are uttered while you're playing a game are probably raunchy and can get you canceled. So maybe, just maybe, that's why the NBA hasn't leaned into that. But like, yo, if we're just looking for, you know, raw, unfiltered basketball content, and we're just trying to get some more insight and learn more about the players, man, Netflix, do you know what to do? Amazon Prime, you know what to do? Somebody, go get the rights to this thing. And I guess before the rights can be given away, the concept's got to be put into action. This is my call to action. We need a WNBA reality show.
6: Yeah, just, I would like to, I don't want to put words in your mouth, but just to clarify.
0: Yeah.
6: It's a reality show. You know, like, yes. It doesn't just have to be, we're not like manufacturing the couples.
0: No.
6: The NFL does Hard Knocks.
0: Right.
6: Why is there not some WNBA version? Like the NBA used to do the association. I don't know if they still do.
0: Yeah, I remember that.
6: NBA TV, right? Give us something like that just so we can get to understand the players a little bit more.
0: It's what it's all about, man. Learning about the player, it makes you more interested. And ultimately, I think it would increase the popularity of the sport. Polarizing conversation that we're having on the phones at 310-840-4910. Paisy, officially a thing. AZ Fudd, Paige Beckers, announcing to the world via a UConn documentary that, yes, we are a couple. Are relationships in the WNBA good for the sport, bad for the sport, or do you ultimately think it doesn't matter? Phone lines are loaded. If you're getting the busy signal, continue to try us. We'll take your calls next. 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
1: 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Excuse me, just search Westwood One Sports Night. If you're wondering why I'm burping so hard coming back from break, take a look at this bad boy. We have definitely discontinued Meal Monday, but snack wraps, my go-to thing if I'm going to go to McDonald's. And there's only one way that you order a snack wrap. I've been ordering a snack wrap the same way since I was 9, 10 years old, man. I told you all the story before. I did not play on the same Little League team as Trayvon Diggs when I was younger because my aunt and uncle made me go to Myrtle Beach. And when I came back, they didn't have a helmet for me. Basically, I wasn't good enough. And then they decided, you know what? We get you a helmet, but you probably wouldn't be able to play. So I decided to lose 26 pounds in 3 weeks and play on the team below. And guess who was my ball boy? I was destined to be around greatness. My ball boy on that team, Chop Robinson, NFL defensive end for the Miami Dolphins, DMV legend. Each and every weigh-in, first of all, I starve myself during the week. I'm trading, you know, my Cheerios with nothing on them that my aunt would pack me. I'm trading that for a box of cereal from somebody in the line. My one boy, Derek, just absolutely loved my aunt's, like, grilled snack wrap that she would make. And I would trade my grilled snack wrap for real food off the lunch line. And this is why I was having to take laxatives the nights before games, because I was hurting on the scales, right? After torturing myself all week, after we weighed in the morning, and we had about 30, 35 minutes before the game started, I get one of these bad boys. Crispy ranch snack wrap. They've come back a little bit different. I order it different now. If you order chicken nuggets from McDonald's, McChickens, any sort of chicken product from McDonald's, if you're not getting it well done, first and foremost, what the hell are you doing? Yes, you can get your food cooked well done at McDonald's. Ba-da-ba-ba-ba. They're making it, and I'm loving it. Crispy ranch snack wrap. Special request is well done. And then you got to get extra lettuce. Even in today's day and age of outbreaks and all the other mumbo jumbo, I'm still going extra lettuce. McDonald's, you better be sponsoring us by the time football season starts. 310-840-4910 is the number. I do want to get into the massive blunder in college football. A judge in Louisiana basically giving a big middle finger to the rules of the NCAA. We'll give you the details on that. As we ease our way into the 2 a.m. hour on the East Coast. Right now, though, this is what we're chewing on. WNBA star for the Dallas Wings, AZ Fudd, out for the year. That's kind of like burying the lead almost. The lead is this. There's a UConn Huskies documentary that's going to come out that's been following the UConn women's basketball program led by Coach Gino. And during that documentary, we got an answer to, you know, one of the biggest question marks in all of, I'm maybe gassing it up a little bit when I say it like that. We got an answer, though, to a relationship that we've been speculating on for a long time. Is AZ Fudd and Paige Bueckers actually a thing? Take a listen.
2: She's sweet. She's genuine. She has a huge caring heart. We had kind of felt like a spark a little bit different than what would just be considered a normal friendship.
3: Paige and I are a couple, and everyone close to us that was important knew, but it was kind of one of those things. It's just, it's private, not a secret, but it's private.
1: I think it's the best thing that's ever happened to the WNBA. That snippet being leaked, those two officially announcing that they're a thing, best thing that's ever happened to the W. From your vantage point, WNBA relationships, are they good for business, bad for business, or do you think it's something that doesn't really move the needle? 310-840-4910 is the number. If you're getting the busy signal, keep trying us. We'll get to you coming up here in a second. Mark is in Chicago. What's going on, Mark?
4: Hey, good morning. First time caller. And I'm sorry to say, I'm recently insomniac, so I started to discover overnight radio again.
1: There we go. Appreciate you, man.
4: That being said, I'm calling about the WNBA. I hate all of it. I like the league, but for a league that needs to talk about its sexuality, they can't even say the word lesbian without everybody freaking out in the room. In his day, would they have talked about it? Of course they wouldn't. It wouldn't be good for the league.
1: What are you talking about? You damn right they would have talked about it. What are you saying?
4: This is what I mean. Not the way you're suggesting. You're being facetious about all of this.
1: You think so? No, I'm not making a joke of the W.
4: You know, it's funny how you guys are still obsessed with white women. No matter what you say, that's what's going on here. You guys got to talk about white women like it matters. Hey,
1: get the hell. I mean, no way. What? My life. Hold on, Oliver. I'm laughing because I know why it's not funny to Denton. 310-840-4910. I'm sorry, Denton. I forgot how much goes into. I'm just gonna take the next call. 310-840-4910. You should have seen Denton's face, Oliver. It's twice tonight that I have caught some crazy expressions from our boy, man. 310-840-4910. That was a lot in that last call. Don't be like the last jackass that called in. And that guy waited on hold for an hour to come on and do that. You jackass. Let's go to Ryan in California. What's up, Ryan?
0: Hey, how's it going, guys?
1: Doing good, man. Doing good. How you doing?
0: So, for me, I feel like it's a positive for the league, right? They just turned a profit for the first time. You keep riding this high, and you bring in this drama, which everyone loves. Everyone loves, whether it be women, whether it be men. Everybody loves drama.
1: Thank you for acknowledging that, by the way. It has nothing to do with the sex of the people. It's the fact that there's drama. We geek out for it, man.
0: Yeah. So the big thing is, I feel like if they ride this high and keep it going, it won't just be a one-time deal where they just turn profit for 1 year. Mm-hmm. You ride this going on, and you keep it going, and now you can make this league even bigger than what
1: you guys
0: even think now.
1: Yep.
0: Because the big thing is to get people watching it. It's hard to get them interested into watching it. Women play amazing. They play great. You know, there's certain few that, you know, don't. We're not going to go into that because that's what we're talking about. Ball, these women, they put their hearts out on that court and they want to play and they want to get recognized for it. That's the big thing.
1: Right.
0: So for me, I feel like you ride this high, you keep it going, and you keep this drama involved in the league. You get more viewership. You get more women viewership too, because a lot of women, they love drama. I know my girl would love drama and she would love to be a part of this. You know,
1: can I ask you something, brother? You said you're in a relationship, man. How many times did your significant other beat you over the head with the remote and make you sit down and watch Love Island? How many times did that happen?
0: Oh, 100%. 100%. Even in different
1: languages.
0: This
1: is your way. this is your way, man, to get your girl to do something you want to do, man. If they were to make a WNBA reality TV show and they put it on Peacock or Netflix or Prime, I'm telling you, people would be chomping at the bit.
0: It's going off. Yeah, it's going off. The big thing is, though, you pull viewership from. The big thing is men watch sports. What you want for the WNBA, you want women to watch these sports too. Because you draw in a huge female population, you're not worried about no revenue. You're making profit. There's
1: right. And I think to your point, and I got to let you go because we've let you run for a little bit. I think most of the fans of the W are men, which is probably a total surprise to a lot of you all out there that think no straight man cares about the WNBA. No, I guarantee you, a large chunk of their viewership and audience comes from men. But I think the W, like the last caller said, man, as we've been alluding to really all throughout the hour, there is a golden opportunity here with this. And the fact that it's coming on the heels of them profiting for the first time. Like the last caller said, lean all the way into this. I'm telling you, a reality show, I've officially like stake my claim for what I think needs to happen. It's a reality show. That's the quick fix. When I say quick fix, that has this like negative, lazy connotation. That's the way that you keep the interest. And the last caller says something, right? And I've been beating this drum for a couple years now. There is a pending work stoppage is going to happen in Major League Baseball. They're going to have a lockout. If you're the W, this is the time. This is the time. While Major League Baseball is struggling and debating whether or not they want a salary cap or not, and they're going to have a judge ultimately get in on this situation, and it's going to be similar to college football, this is where the W could capitalize and steal, ladies and gentlemen, snatch the viewership, guys. They've got a massive opportunity for it. And I think it happens coming up during the spring and summer of 2027. 310-840-4910 is the number here on Westwood One Sports Night. As far as relationships in the WNBA go, are they good for business? Are they bad for business? Or does it not really matter in the grand scheme of things? Levi's in South Carolina wanting to check in. Levi, what's going on, man?
5: I'm good, man. How about you?
1: I'm good. Appreciate you chiming in with us, man.
5: Man, if I'm being honest, I gotta agree with Mark. I think this is like the biggest piece of bull crap I've ever seen in my life. Obviously, this is planned. Like, if we have lesbians in the WNBA...
1: What do you mean it's planned, brother? Before you all come in speaking ignorantly, I hope that you would have your stuff lined up. What do you mean this is planned? Can I ask you that question?
5: Like, you would just out of nowhere be like, oh, I'm going to go have a relationship with this basketball player because I like her. Like, that's the stupidest thing in the world.
1: Obviously,
5: the WNBA is quite crazy. They're going to give
1: their table. No, listen. Free-for-all Friday ain't got nothing on this, man. This is crazy. What? So you're saying the relationship's not organic, pal? Do you realize they've been keeping it under wraps for like 4 years?
5: Yep, they're definitely getting paid under the table.
1: They're getting paid under the table. By who? Who's paying them, by the way? Can you answer that? Were you going to say the commissioner before you realized you sounded like a moron?
5: Yep.
1: I appreciate the call. 310-840. Good God almighty.
6: Hold on.
1: What?
6: The WNBA commissioner, who doesn't really pay the WNBA players a great salary, has all of this money to pay them under the table about a fake relationship?
1: Yeah.
6: If you want to say UConn's paying them because they're releasing a documentary where they reveal the relationship, maybe there's something. But the WNBA commissioner is paying them? We don't even know if they're together at the moment.
1: Yeah, I'm about to say, we don't even know if this relationship still stands. Which is what makes the conversation even more fascinating, because it's not just specifically about Paisley. It's about relationships, period, in the sport.
6: Also, was he knocking them for taking money under the table, but then also knocking them for liking each other?
1: Saying they don't really like each other. It's the biggest load of BS ever.
6: Well, he said they like each other, but they're faking it. Like, bro, pick a side.
1: Pick a side and stay there. 310-840-4910. This is the beautiful part. When y'all wait on hold and y'all hear the rest of the ridiculous ass callers, what do y'all think? Uh-oh, I know who got an opinion. Always got a strong one. Sean, out in Atlanta. Sean, what's going on, brother?
7: Hey, thanks for taking my call.
1: Yes, sir, man.
7: I agree with you that it definitely brings more eyes. Number one, it's going to bring them even more fans from the LGBTQ plus community. Mm-hmm. Number two, I was born in 89, so I was raised up on shows like Jerry Springer, Maury,
1: yeah,
7: all of that.
1: Oh, so you know what it is, brother. Come on, man.
7: One thing that people love as much as love is they love toxicity and they love to see a good mess.
1: Yeah.
7: So it's going to bring a lot of fans if they do end up cheating on each other or somebody gets pregnant by a man or whatever. People
1: or
7: are going to tune in for that.
1: Yeah.
7: Like, yeah, you will have your small percentage that they just want to focus on sports like the X's and O's, and they'll be turned off, but there'll be way more people turned on. Mm-hmm. Then there will be turned off. The only real issue, and I'll just say this for the sake of conversation, is I thought about when the Bucks had what's Giannis's brother, Thanasis. When they had him on the team simply to keep Giannis happy, even though Thanasis really wasn't that good.
1: Right.
7: Yeah, you might have a situation where a team has a star player and she's dating somebody who's like on the bubble of getting cut, and they're like, oh, we got to keep her, just keep the star player happy. Yeah. It's like, well, a roster spot could be going to somebody who actually contributes on the court. That would be like the only real negative I could think of.
1: It's like, what if you keep in mind, what if you keep in, you know, a girl on the team to appease another girl? Well, a similar situation was happening in Denver with the Nuggets. Nikola Jokic was pissed when they traded Dario Saric away. That was his drinking buddy. They traded him away. So, like, that happens in the NBA, too. I appreciate the call. One of the last callers said something before he cussed himself off the air. Said something that was interesting to me. And maybe he didn't say it, and I'm giving him credit for no reason. Here's the one, because I'm obviously pro relationships in the W. I'm pro leaning into the drama and the storylines. You know one potential drawback to leaning into the toxicity and all of that? They want this sport to continue to grow, right? And they want their fans to be fans, not just now during the golden age, but for years to come as they become a perennial powerhouse in terms of being a sports league, right? As far as the kids go, there are a lot of kids that root for the W. A lot of kids that follow the W. The W as a league literally has summer camp days where they have like 11 a.m. tip-offs so they can host local summer camps. So that's the only drawback I could see to going full-blown balls to the wall in terms of the raunchiness when it comes to it. I guess we'll shift the question to this as we begin to move on here. I got a massive, massive story to get to out of the world of college football coming up here momentarily, but I do want to begin to shift the convo forward this way. What are the potential negatives of leaning into relationships in the WNBA? I guess I'll phrase that better, right? Obviously, I'm pro-relationship. I'm pro the drama. I'm pro all the BS and the madness. Is it worth the risk for the W to lean into that? Because you run the risk of alienating a lot of fans, a lot of parents of smaller children who are looking for something positive from the WNBA. 310-840-4910 is the number. More of your calls next.
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0: the NBA, but I do want to get into a pretty fascinating story out of the world of pro golf, of all things. We'll do that here on Westwood One Sports tonight. Get ready to enter the final hour of power coming up here in about 10 minutes or so. Final hour will be loaded. We will take a spin around the National Football League, because there was some big-time news. A Pro Bowl corner now on the move. We had a prominent second-round pick tear his ACL. And then the final contract holdout in the NFL coming to an end. We get you the details on all of that as we enter the final hour of power. There was also a pretty consequential trade within the landscape of the NBA that we'll get to as well. 310-840-4910 is how you can reach us on the talking text line. I want to wrap up the conversation on Paisley while we got an opportunity to. I see a bunch of you out there on the phone line. We're not going to be able to get to you all. It's just the reality of it. We're not going to be able to get to everybody. But I do want to get to one or two more here before we move on to this crazy story from the landscape of golf. Oh, my God, we have to. I got Siobhan out in Chicago wanting to call in. What's going on, brother?
1: Hey, how you doing tonight, man?
0: Doing good, man. What do you think about this one? This is a polarizing topic now.
1: All right, I'm going to be honest with you, man. I'm a sports fan, been one since a child, and it really don't make me want to watch the NBA, the WNBA anymore. Okay. Because I like sports, man. I want to see a good product on the court. Maybe Lord of the Rims, some. Make it more entertainment for me to see on the court. If I want to watch that type of thing, I'll watch MTV. Because you're saying, like, make it more dramatized. I'll watch MTV for that. Baddies, girls from New York, Atlanta, wherever they come from.
0: Right.
1: And
0: I feel that.
1: And I'm gonna end it with this one.
0: Yeah.
1: And do we really want to see some grinders like, no, what's her name, Brittany Griner?
0: Come on, man. There you go now, Siobhan.
1: It's only 95. All right now, brother.
0: I hear what you're saying. 310, I appreciate you, man. 310-840-4910.
2: He brings up an interesting topic.
0: Mm-hmm.
2: If you're watching MTV, you're just watching Rob Dyrdek. You know what I mean? Like, it's not like we're getting the drama from MTV anymore. Is MTV the root cause of all this?
0: 310-840-4910. Real quick on the story. I don't want to say real quick, but I want to give my thoughts on this. Rory McIlroy, ever since the inception of the LIV Golf Tour, has been pretty steadfast saying, hey, anybody that goes over to play for the Saudi money is a sellout, and I don't want them back on the PGA Tour. Here is great golfer Rory McIlroy. Here is Rory McIlroy speaking about, you know, players returning from LIV Golf to the PGA Tour.
3: Rory, Scotty was asked about the possibility of LIV guys coming back and whether they bring value. In your opinion, are there guys, if it goes away, that should be allowed back?
4: I mean, I'd argue, have they brought value to LIV?
0: You know, Jesus.
4: I think PGA Tour is in a really good spot.
0: Bars from Rory McIlroy, but not really, if I'm being honest. Rory. It's a tough name to say. Brother, what the hell are you talking about, man? His whole mentality towards LIV and the dudes that chose to jump ship, like, who the hell are you, Rory McIlroy? Who are you? One, it's pocket watching of epic proportions. Here's the reality of it, right? Rory McIlroy, since the inception of LIV, has been bitching and moaning about guys leaving the PGA Tour, going to play for LIV. The reality is the purses that they're giving out on the LIV Golf Tour, I mean, the PGA ain't got nothing on that. The other thing is this. One of the big differences between the PGA Tour and LIV, for LIV, everybody wins. Everybody's walking away with a piece of the purse. And if you happen to miss the cut, oh, so be it. So be it. I don't think the PGA was ever prepared for a rivaling golf league. And it may look like LIV Golf is down and out and is never going to come back from this. I don't think we've heard the last from LIV Golf, is how I would put it.
2: I hope we are curb stomping LIV Golf. participation ass trophy league of a golf tournament. They are awful. And all them dudes left because they just wanted all this money because they couldn't cut it because they saw Scottie Scheffler and they're like, well, I can't beat him. I'm never going to knock
0: him. I ain't mad at that mentality. I'm not mad at the mentality, though, Dan.
2: Where's the competition? Because then they left and then they bitched and cried about how they weren't allowed to do certain PGA events. Like, well, you knew the rules here.
0: It's all about the dollar. Cream. Cash rules everything around me. We heard from Rory McIlroy on guys returning to the tour. He says, Scottie Scheffler, a little bit of a differing opinion on guys returning to the PGA Tour.
5: I think if it was any concerns that I had, I'll probably just go directly with those. But I like the direction that the tour's headed. I get the best players competing against each other more often, as I think what everybody wants for us as players. That's what we want. I assume you guys in the media, that's what you would want to see. I assume that's what the fans want as well. And I think that's the direction that we're heading, and making things a bit simpler in terms of who's going to be at what tournament at what time. And golf has always been a difficult game to rank when you're not playing head-to-head. And so getting the best players playing head-to-head more often than not in a proper golf tournament, I think is the best way to do things.
0: I don't think we've heard the last from LIV Golf. Denton Day hopes we have. I wonder how you all feel about it. 310-840-4910 is the number. Final hour of power coming up on the other side. A lot more to get into. We'll spin around the National Football League, give you some big news out of the world of college football, and a big NBA trade happened as well.
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Youngest of Charles and Al Willingham getting you up to 3 a.m. Eastern Time. So much more to get to as we mosey our way through this final hour of the show. A lot of calls and conversation on the WNBA. I appreciate you all chiming in on that. I do want to get into or continue to talk about what we were talking about before we took the last time out. Things are getting a little unchy when it comes to the PGA Tour and their willingness to allow live golfers back on tour. I believe that they should allow the golfers back on tour and that it should be no big deal. One guy that kind of got screwed, Brooks Koepka, had to donate $5 million.

0: $5 million to charity to get back on the tour. Now, what's $5 million to Brooks Koepka? Probably nothing. Small thing to a giant when your pockets are as large as Brooks Koepka. But, like, here's the reality. And it's similar to the NCAA. The PGA Tour is flying by the seat of their pants. They had no precedent. They had no set of rules, right, in the event that a golfer leaves the tour to go to another promotion and wants to come back. Why do they have no precedent? Well, the reality is the PGA was never prepared for another league to challenge them. And they got lucky, if we're being honest. I think they got lucky, and maybe lucky is the wrong word to use. The TGL, right? It's the indoor golf league that Tiger Woods does. They air it on ESPN. I think the biggest issue in why LIV Golf ultimately failed here, and it's failed. New investors are about to come in. They're going to try to relaunch coming up in 2027. But the initial launch of LIV, there was a tension on it at first, and then they died a kind of a slow death towards the end of this thing. Now, the biggest issue that I think plagued LIV is the fact that, one, when you think about five tournaments getting played out in Saudi Arabia, the time difference, first and foremost, is massive. So you're going to lose or not have an audience for that particular reason. And then their lack of a TV deal, their lack of a media rights deal is ultimately what was their undoing. And I believe that the PGA Tour basically told every other sports network, hey, it's either us or them. If you even get in bed with them, if you choose to take their money, finito, we want no part of what you got going on. Because I, for the life of me, don't understand. And I was talking to my uncle about this earlier, and he's telling me, yeah, they had this app that you could watch. You could go back and watch the first ever LIV Golf tournament on this app. They've got exclusive interviews and so on and so forth, right? The app is the number one way that people can consume LIV. Imagine if they were on something like Netflix or Prime or YouTube or Hulu. I think the lack of accessibility for LIV was a big reason why things ultimately came undone at the seams. Big problem. But I think Rory McIlroy, and we let you hear from Rory earlier. Rory, since the inception of LIV, has been gung-ho on, hey, if you leave the PGA Tour, we don't want you back. And he went as far as to say earlier, hey, if you left the PGA Tour, we don't want you back unless you can provide, you know what I'm saying, some sort of value to what we have here at the PGA Tour. I believe Rory McIlroy has totally missed the boat in terms of why folks went to play LIV Golf, Rory. Same reason why back in the mid-2000s, wrestlers left the WWE to go to TNA. The bag was just a little bit bigger. And I think that's the reality when it comes to LIV Golf and why folks were leaving in the first place. So for Rory to be so passionate and be so ticked off with folks that left, it almost comes across as like tone deaf. As a matter of fact, it does. They're not you, Rory. Rory's got a big six-figure deal with Nike. Got a big six-figure deal with Gatorade. Some of these dudes that left, they don't got no sponsors. They left because they want a piece of the pie. No matter how good they are, I don't get it. I don't get anyone that's angry at the golfers. If you don't believe in the validity of the league and the tour, if you thought at the time that it wasn't going to last, that's fine. But not understanding why dudes would jump ship? Come on, man. But where I think the PGA Tour screwed up. So, and I'm trying to pull the article back up here. I read you what Brooks Koepka had to do to get back onto the tour, donating $5 million to a charity, right? I'm going to scroll down so I can get the exact name right of the golfer because I don't want to butcher the guy's name. Patrick Reed is eligible to return to the PGA Tour on August 25th after he was forced to serve a one-year suspension from the date of his last LIV golf event. You know why Patrick Reed got treated like that? Because Patrick Reed don't swing a big stick. Patrick Reed doesn't have the clout and cachet that Brooks Koepka has. He doesn't. Koepka returned to the tour in January under the guidelines of a new program, which he agreed, and this is ridiculous, that the PGA Tour asked this of Brooks Koepka. He agreed to forfeit any player equity shares for the next 5 years, guys. You know how crazy that is? That's not it. He also won't be eligible for the $100 million FedEx Cup bonus program in 2026. And then this last piece, at the tour's request, as I told you, Brooks Koepka has to make a $5 million donation to charity. There is no set of rules. There's no standards from the PGA Tour, similarly to the NCAA. They're just flying by the seat of their pants. Brooks Koepka had to pay $5 million to get back on the tour. Patrick Reed suspended for a whole damn year in order to get back on the tour. They're flying by the seat of their pants, and that's the piece that I have a problem with. Saudi announced on April 30th, their public investment fund, they announced on April the 30th that they would no longer finance LIV Golf. Check these numbers out, guys. After spending close to $6 billion since its inception back in June of 2022. Do some quick math here. June of 2022 is 4 years ago, right?
1: Correct. 4 years ago.
0: 4 years ago. They spent $6 billion. Now, I don't even know. I'm trying to type $6 billion on my calculator. I see $6 million. That's $60 million. That's $600 million. That's $6 billion. $6 billion divided by four. They spent, oh my God, this number is almost like, I almost can't even read it. They spent $1 billion. This should be a segment on the show. How big a number is Linnell read? If I'm reading this properly, this is $1,500,000,000.
1: Yeah, $1.5 billion. Yeah.
0: Oh my God! What? How did I say it? $1,500,000,000. 310. I can't even use the excuse of it being late because I'm just bad at math. That might have to be something, a drop on the show. $1,500,000,000. No way. I had a question that I wanted to ask you all on the phones about this, if you all are willing to tag in on this. Should the PGA allow LIV golfers back on the tour free of punishment? And is it fair that Brooks Koepka had to donate $5 million to charity to get back on the tour while the guy, and I'm blanking on his name already, geez, while Patrick Reed had to serve a one-year suspension? 310-840-4910 is the number. A couple of you all hanging out on the phones, you'll chime in on this because you're here. Myron's in Dallas. What's going on, Myron? What do you think, man?
2: All right, young and in charge, man. You lit it up tonight with that WNBA. And let me first say, when you first announced it, I was kind of on the negative side of that as far as should that be going on. But after listening to you and some of your callers, I got convinced that it's good for the WNBA. It's going to bring more attention to it. Obviously, any future attention to them increases the revenue for the players.
0: Right.
2: But I do want to caution you on this as far as the backlash, especially when it involves your boy crush LeBron, okay? I'm sure you remember played with the Cleveland Cavaliers and was supposedly dating LeBron's mother,
0: yeah,
2: right? and that situation and how that panned out. So I just want to kind of remind you that it's kind of like a flip of a coin. Could it be good? Yes. Could it go sour? Yes. So those are one of the things that I think you should consider, especially when you're looking at that everyone's sure. basically human, right? Sure. So I'll sit back here.
0: Myron, real quick, Myron, on the way out, I don't know how passionate you are about the PGA Tour LIV Golf. I don't know if you heard the conversation we were having before we tagged you.
2: Yes, I did. Yes,
0: do you think it's fair that Brooks Koepka had to donate $5 million to get back on tour? The other brother got suspended for a year. And then should the PGA just be allowing these guys back free of punishment? Or do you think it should come with a consequence?
2: Well, no, it shouldn't come with a consequence because everyone has the right to make a living, right? And there was no rules in place stating Correct. That you can't leave or anything of that nature. And, of course, you know, they're being biased towards the individual golfers. If one, you know, like you just mentioned, is well-known, okay, right. we'll give you a little slap on the wrist because that $5 million really means nothing when you look at his totality of his revenue versus someone who doesn't have that revenue and punishing them yeah. to not be able to earn revenue for a year. Yeah, so I think that's, you know, but that's unfortunately America.
0: Yeah, way to call it right on the head. I appreciate you, Myron. 310-840-4910.
1: So real quick, it is mm-hmm. worth mentioning.
0: Yeah.
1: You know, I don't necessarily have the rule book on the top of the noggin in 2022 when this first became a thing. Mm-hmm. But the PGA was pretty clear. It said, hey, if you leave, you can come back, but there are going to be consequences in coming back. Now, they never ironed out exactly what the consequences were. So what you're talking about, I'm like, hey, it's one thing for one guy. It's a completely different thing for another guy.
0: Yeah,
1: that's weird. That's where you're kind of getting out of pocket. But they were pretty upfront. They said, hey, if you want to go with the blood money and you want to go over there, fine. But it's not going to work because I think the biggest issue is one thing.
0: Mm-hmm.
1: If there's no winner, why are you watching?
0: In terms of like the purse, you're talking about the purse.
1: The PGA because you want to like I want to see Tiger coming up on the 15th. You know what I mean?
0: Right.
1: Wearing red on Sunday the Masters. They never established whatever their big event was, and then on top of that, it just never. They did this like team thing. I don't care about teams in golf. I want 1v1. You know what I mean? Like I want to see you versus me. Who's going to win it? And it felt like they never really gave us the thrill of this is how we're going to decide a real winner.
0: One thing that my uncle went to a LIV golf tournament, and he was saying the thing that he loved, right, is the shotgun start that they have. And a shotgun start meaning everybody's teeing off at the same time. And I can understand that, right? If you got to get there at 7 a.m. on the PGA Tour and your favorite golfer may not tee off till noon. Now you're just sitting around for nothing, right? So I think that's something small that I know my uncle was damn sure a big fan of. And I was asking him today as we were having a conversation, like, what are some things that you think the PGA Tour will ultimately adopt from LIV to make their game better?
1: I think I love a shotgun start. If, like, mm-hmm. we're playing, you know what I mean?
0: Okay.
1: But, like, from a television standpoint, it becomes really difficult to follow. And this is a side question that I just kind of mm-hmm. thought of as you mentioned it. I don't know that there's any bigger sickos than golf fans. And what I mean by that, where, like, if you're attending a golf fan, I'm there all day. Like, I don't want to leave. If I'm there from 7 a.m. to 8:30 p.m., it's a great day. If I'm there 7 a.m. to 10 p.m., it's a great day. Like, I want to be there for the entirety of it.
0: And I wonder how many people feel that way about it, man. Like, and I think most golf fans, if you're a golf fan, you're probably a sicko. There's certain sports where if you're really diehard into it, you lean it all the way into it. 310-840-4910. I think the biggest issue in terms of, like, the optics from the PGA Tour side of this is very clear. To Denton's point, yes, there was some sort of punishment that was going to get levied out. But as a real golf association, you can't just fly by the seat of your pants. You have to have an established set of rules that applies to everybody across the board. And that, to me, is where the PGA in this situation clearly dropped the ball. 310-840-4910 is the number. Should the PGA Tour allow live golfers back onto the tour? And is it fair, the stipulations that the PGA Tour has placed on some of the returning golfers? 310-840-4910 is the number. Brandon is in Pittsburgh, wanting to chime in. What's going on, Brandon?
3: Not much, man. I just wanted to kind of touch real quick on, you know, the perspective of, I think, Rory, and then real quick what this totally don't understand with the PGA Tour thing. But, you know, with Rory, he's pretty much the UK's Tiger Woods. He's been on TV since he was a kid with golf. I think he's just a little bit more entwined to that kind of culture and community than maybe Scotty is. I think Scotty's just more of a laid-back character. But, you know, Rory has been invested in a PGA Tour since he was very young. And, you know, it's kind of funny, though, that he acts this way sometimes, because between him, Tiger Woods, and Scotty, they're within a few million of each other on the career money list.
0: Yeah.
3: And then the next person is 40 million less. They're, you know, all three of those guys are worth probably at least $1 billion. On Liv, great idea. I loved what they did. They probably would have had the money to make that successful. Where they screwed up is changing the format. Nobody wants to see golf, the format, changed. Everybody loves how it is. So I think that's where they stuck. The one thing I don't understand with the PGA Tour is, and maybe people don't know this, there's dozens of tours in the U.S. considered lesser than the PGA Tour. And then you also have other overseas tours, the DP World Tour, you know, the Asian Tour. Why, if any of those guys decided to go to one of those tours, I don't see the PGA reacting the way that they would to how they did it with Liv. Because essentially, you're just relinquishing your PGA Tour card, your invitation. And I just, like, you know, who's to say the DP World Tour doesn't get a bunch of money and says, hey, come over here, guys. Is the PGA Tour still going to act that way?
0: Real quick before we let you run, do you think, and Liv is set to return in 2027, they're only going to play 10 events, though, 5 in the U.S., 5 international. Do you think Liv is going to come back and make a dent in the world of golf, or do you think they've kind of missed their opportunity here?
3: I think if they stay with the same format, it'll fail again. Mm-hmm. I think they just have to go to a normal format, be an actual competitor to the format of PGA Tour, and just make it better. You can still have the fun stuff. Let guys wear shorts. But, like, let's get rid of this team crap in the three-day event.
0: Yeah, I got you. Appreciate you as always, man. 310-840-4910. Denton, did you hire this guy to call in? He sounds everything that you said.
1: I mean, great call, honestly. I mean, I can't disagree with him at all. So this does, you made a wrestling comparison earlier, right? And this does feel very similar in the world of that to when, like, TNA had a six-sided ring. There was no real rhyme or reason for it. It was just different. And that's kind of what the shotgun start, the team element. You're playing 54 holes on a weekend instead of 72 holes on a weekend. It felt like there was so much of Liv that just wanted to be different for the sake of being different. Yeah. And, you know, in a short term, I think that works because you want to check it out. Like, I mean, if you've never watched golf before and you hear the idea of a shotgun start, it's probably cool.
0: Right.
1: But after a couple of weeks, the gimmick of it is not that appealing. And you actually, if you are a fan of golf, you just want to see good golf. And it felt like they didn't really incentivize that. Like, some of the best players in the world are on Liv. John Rahm is on Liv. And he, at the time he left, he was like the best player in the world, or he was competing with Scotty for the best player in the world. It was really before Scotty became like this super crazy dominant force. We knew he was getting there. But, and then he leaves, and he's kind of an afterthought. Like, you see him in big tournaments, you're like, yay, John Rahm.
0: Yeah.
1: And then he goes away for, you know, 3 months, and you're like, I don't know what happened to him.
0: Yeah. I think the thought of John Rahm and the other prominent figures that bolted for the Liv Golf Tour, they thought their star power was going to be enough to elevate the league. And for a period of time, it was. What I don't get, Denton, and this is where I probably am in the minority with this, who the hell is the PGA to tell you, hey, if you leave and go play on another tour, you got to abide by these set of circumstances to come play for us? Damn it, if you play in the XFL or the USFL, ain't no special requirement to go get in the NBA or the NFL. You just go.
1: But you know why that is.
0: Because the NFL is the better league.
1: Because the NFL is the best. Like, you want to go play in the UFL? Okay. That's not our competitor. You play in a different season than we do. You're still on the same television rights, but like, hey man, what are the UFL ratings?
0: I mean, come on.
1: We had to Jane text us in Tucson.
0: Oh my God, okay, what did Jane have to say?
1: And she kind of brought up a really interesting point of like, if you leave a job, do you just expect your same job to be there if you come back? Now, this isn't like a corporate job, so it is like slightly different, but yeah, to an extent, there are similarities there. If you were to leave a contract in the NBA and you just come back, I don't know if that contract's still going to be there for you. Eventually, they're going to move on.
0: As a matter of fact, I know it won't be there for you. That's a hell of a point. It's just so hard because I try my damnedest not to like compare pro sports to like real jobs. You know what I'm saying? But like, I don't know. Part of me, and Denton, before you had brought it up, I didn't know. But part of me like is kind of giving the stank face to the PGA, saying, "Why are you gonna make these brothers go through some jump through hoops to get back on tour?" Because you can.
1: It was such a fascinating time when that all happened, mm-hmm. all the way back in, because you kind of heard rumblings, I think, in like late 2021 and then into 2022. You can guess there were three names that were pretty staunchly in favor of the PGA. Not hard to guess. One of them just completely dunked on everybody. Rory, Tiger, and Scotty.
0: Yeah.
1: But Scotty wasn't the Scotty that he is now. Again, like you kind of saw him on the come up to that, but he wasn't there now. And for a little bit, John Rahm stayed, and then the bag got huge. I think they gave him like $600 million. Yeah, my uncle, like that.
0: It was $600 million. My uncle was telling me earlier, and I couldn't believe the number when he said it. Then I said, "Huh?"
1: It's like, so you talk about, you know, $6 billion over 4 years, like a pretty large chunk of that went to one dude, right? Like in the grand scheme of things, it's not a massive chunk of $6 billion, but $600 million to one dude. And at the same time, they were offering Tiger $8 million. Like, they wanted Tiger. And this is like Tiger's. Look, man, 2022 Tiger was more active than 2026 Tiger, but it's not like it was 2005 Tiger. You know what I mean? And they were giving him $8 million. They offered him $800 million. And he looked at them dead in the face and was like, no.
0: They should have offered him $1.5 billion. Maybe he would have signed it. So we were talking about Tiger earlier because he made the TGL. I think the reason he didn't leave for Liv is because he knew he had his own league up his sleeves. I think that's the only reason Tiger didn't leave for Liv.
1: And he got the deal, but he also was playing it in the offseason. So it's for guys who, if you're not on, you know, if you need something to do when you're not on the tour, let's play in California, because it's usually in California.
0: Yeah.
1: It's going to be on ESPN. Van Pelt is going to be one of the main voices of it. I don't know if Scott's on it every event, but he's one of the main voices of it. So you're going to get a lot of really good attention, and it's a way for you to stay sharp in some capacity during the offseason.
0: Yeah. It is crazy stuff. I'm rooting for Liv to come back strong. I think anytime there is a competitor or a rival for a pro sports league, I'm all for it, baby. I am all for it. There's a clear lack of leadership and structure when it comes to the PGA Tour. You can say the same about the world of college football. A Louisiana judge setting things off earlier this afternoon. We'll give you the details on that next. This is Westwood One Sports Night.
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0: 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Here's Linnell Willingham.
1: You are the big voice guy. About a half hour left to go in the program as we get you up to 3 a.m. Eastern time here on Westwood One Sports Night. What a show it's been, man. The conversation surrounding LIV Golf, fascinating. And you know what? I care just a little bit more about pro golf after tonight's show. And I learned a new way to count. 1 billion, 5 million, a.k.a. 1.5 billion. When I said that was an honest attempt at me reading that number too, like I want that to be known. Like we're getting bit, but like we don't do it on purpose now.
2: Well, so it is worth pointing out that is technically the correct way to say that, as our Willie said in the chat. Like that is the right way. We just shortcut it to 1.5 billion.
1: Billion.
2: Because 1,500,000,000 is such a like word salad.
1: It sounds ridiculous. Just call it what it is. It does. fun to say though, but it does sound a little bit ridiculous. I want to get into the story that rocked the world of college football here in a second. But before we do, are these calls still here, Mr. Popular? They're all still rocking out with us. Let's get to the phones while we got them. Tony is in Chicago, wanting to chime in on LIV versus the PGA Tour. What's up, Tony?
3: Hey, well, good morning, sir.
1: Good morning to you, man.
3: I think one of the biggest problems that LIV had is they gave away all this guaranteed money. And, you know, you talked about John Rahm earlier that occasionally you see the guy. Well, where's the incentive to keep your competitive drive if you've already been paid before the ball's on the tee? And I think that's what hurt the most, is it took away these guys' ability to want to strive to be better.
1: Were you somebody that watched this?
3: You know, I did. Absolutely.
1: Okay.
3: I watched the PGA Tour religiously, but
1: right.
3: I did want to check out the LIV aspect of things. And, you know, the only thing I'll give them is some of the courses they play on are so picturesque and just so beautiful.
1: Yeah.
3: So some of those courses overseas are amazing. But at the same time, you're not giving these guys any incentive to improve their game. Like a guy like John Rahm, if he's weekly on the PGA Tour, you could guarantee that guy's on the course 4 or 5 times a week hitting 1,000 balls.
1: Trying to get
3: I don't know if he has that same competitive drive now that they're giving away the money.
1: Let me ask you this. Was that reflected in any of the scores, in the quality of the golf, or no? And I'm just asking. I ain't trying to be a jackass.
3: Yeah, okay. No, absolutely. You know, here's the thing.
1: Mm-hmm.
3: One of the beauties of golf is that if you have the ability to control the ball, you're going to be able to manipulate certain swings based on your course conditions. Them guys that play on LIV, you know, they're more of free swingers. They don't really think about the tactical end of it when they're in trouble. You know, anybody could play a great round of golf if you're a pro and you're staying on the fairway. Well, it doesn't happen all the time. And I just think little innuendos like that take away the competitive edge that they once had on the PGA Tour and allows them to shy away from things that, you know, would help their game in the long run rather than just being complacent and sitting on the money.
1: From the players that left, from their vantage point and their perspective, I know Phil Mickelson was pretty vocal about this a couple of years ago. Some of these people that work these tournaments, they don't even get paid by the PGA, first and foremost. They volunteer and they get free tickets to watch. Do you believe with all the money that the PGA Tour brings in, one thing where LIV had it going on, and I understood why guys jump ship, that purse, even though it's distributed way differently, it's way bigger as well. I'm not saying the PGA should adopt everybody wins, but like to your point, I agree with like the idea of guys making money before the ball is even rolled out is tough, and it's going to hurt the competitive balance and all that and the product itself. But like from the PGA Tour standpoint, open up your damn checkbook. Stop being so cheap. Think about how much money is being circulated throughout the tour. Make the purse a little larger, why don't you? Or at least guarantee more guys win.
3: Yeah, Yeah, I you got a valid point there, because, you know, and here's a parable that I'll put forth with that. Mm-hmm. Let's say a baseball writer voting for the Hall of Fame. He's on the top of Mount Everest. Every other pro sports Hall of Fame is considered bottom dwellers. Well, the PGA Tour looks at themselves the same way. They've been around for 1,000 years, you know, just exaggerating, but
1: yeah, I got
3: they're
1: you.
3: On the top of the mountain. They feel people have to capitulate to what they want rather than change their philosophies
1: right.
3: to appease a minor few.
1: I think the model obviously has worked for this long, so I don't want to, you know, knock them too bad. I'm in the minority. I think when Liv is able to resurface in 2027, for golf fans, I hope that they're able to right their wrongs from the first time that they launched. I appreciate the call as always, my man. Enjoy the rest of your morning, man. 310-840-4910. Sean is in Nashville wanting to check in. Sean, what's going on?
4: What's going on with you, man? I just want to start off by saying thanks for taking my call and listening to you guys every morning, man. So
1: I appreciate you tapping in, man.
4: Yes, sir. Yes, sir. But this with the Live Golf, I really feel like you can just follow the money. There's really not a precedent outside of maybe the NBA with the big three and how they treat those guys with the competition. Because, mm-hmm. I mean, if you look at Liv and any other sport, all of the sports have team owners, you know, so right. they're signing those checks. So they kind of have a say-so where you can go and come back somewhat. You know, the league has a little say-so, but the owners have more say-so. With golf, you're a player. Like, you're literally the team of the league. Like, you're your own representation. So there's like, I don't know how they can really dictate how they penalize people coming back, or if it even should be like a penalty at all. You know what I mean? Like,
1: I get the idea of it. You know, you got to pay your due to get back in, because from their perspective, you shouldn't have left in the first place. You know what I'm saying?
4: Hey, yeah. And you hit it on the head with the TV contracts. I think until they figure that out, they got to make it more exciting. Like, maybe add par six.
1: I think they're screwed when it comes to the TV contract, because I don't think any of these American sports networks are going to be willing to get in bed with a league backed by Saudi money.
4: True, true. Do you know who the new investors are?
1: Do I have it written down here? It's in the article.
4: Like they're pushing the sport. Check out LeBron right now. He's got his own YouTube channel pumping the sport. You're going to see a big transition with that in soccer soon around the country.
1: And YouTube golfers have kind of taken golf by storm as well. And I know Barstool has kind of been at the forefront of that in terms of, you know, having their own golfers. And they had, I think, Caitlin Clark participated in a YouTube golf event. So it's getting interesting. Yeah, the PGA Tour, I would say, definitely needs to continue to reinvent itself, or else they're going to get left on the back burner.
4: Yeah, Liv has an open lane for the newer crowd, the younger crowd. The any type of fresh spin on the game you can put on it, they should entertain. And that's just my thoughts. I appreciate you taking my call.
1: Yes, sir, man. Appreciate you chiming in.
4: Best rest of the day.
1: Yes, sir. You too, brother. 310-840-4910. We'll wrap things up with a guy, Lane, north of the border. Chiming in. Lane, what's going on?
5: How we doing?
1: Doing good, Lane. Appreciate you chiming in, man.
5: So another guys were talking about wrestling, but here's another analogy that I wanted to throw you guys this way about the whole Liv and PGA thing. If you look at, I don't know if you guys have been following the whole AEW thing, but look what happened there, right? You see people think that, oh, the WWE wasn't the greatest thing. They could make it their own. They went over to a rival company to kind of push themselves, and then all of a sudden they end up back in WWE. And look what they did, right? They didn't punish them and be like, oh, you can't come back. They made him a bigger star. They promoted the fact around that, hey, these guys left, thought they could make it bigger there, ended up not, and now we can bring them back here and make them bigger stars. If I'm the PGA, especially with numbers and trying to get revenue and stuff, I'm, instead of punishing these guys, I'm kind of like maybe looking at the way that I can promote these guys a bit more, like the John Rahms, the Brooks Koepkas, bring them back, get the promotion around them, be like, hey, they want to, They thought they could make it here, but we're the best league. Instead of punishing them and like giving them $5 million fines, let them come back, because it just proves that the PGA is the place to be.
1: Appreciate the call, man.
2: So, sorry, he called, he put AEW up.
1: Yeah, I know.
2: Bad signal. I have to come in for that. You can check out our interviews with Adam Copeland and Tekla from a couple months ago on our YouTube page. WWE did do that, and PGA is going to do that with a very select few people. So, like, the wrestling reference, Cody Rhodes and CM Punk, boom, love it. What's Rusev doing? What's Aleister Black do? Like, all these dudes. So, like, the smaller guys that joined Liv because they wanted the secure paycheck, again, like, I'm not going to knock you. If you're not constantly in the top 20, the top 10 in the PGA, and someone comes around and says, hey, I'm going to give you $20 million, yeah, you're going to take that. Like, that's going to be an easy decision. Yeah. But those are the guys that are not going to be welcomed back with super open arms. It's easy to sell John Rahm's return. It's easy to sell the Brooks Koepka return. Phil Mickelson, right? Some of the other guys that made the jump, it's not going to be as easy, and they're going to be kind of scratching and clawing. And in kind of the culmination of what we've been talking about, if you've been years away from that real cutthroat sense of competition, and you're coming back to the PGA, it's going to take some of these dudes a little while for them to get their feet underneath of them.
1: It's going to be fascinating to follow this whole thing. If you're just joining us, we knew that LIV Golf has been on the back burner for a little bit. They're expected to return in 2027 and then only play 10 events, 5 in the U.S., 5 at international sites, while allowing golfers to play on other tours. LIV also attempting to entice top players to return by offering them an equity stake in the league. So they're doing what they can to try to get guys back. I just think we're in a very unique time when it comes to golf. And like, I guess our age group, Denton, is a little bit, this is the age where, like, folks start getting into golf, right? When you're at your late 20s, your early 30s, and maybe running up and down the basketball court ain't as fun anymore. You know, maybe, you know, playing pickup ain't as fun anymore. Pickleball is not your thing. Golf, I got a pair of clubs. I just haven't picked them up yet. My uncle's got a pair of clubs for me. I will be a golf guy sooner rather than later. I don't think I have the patience for golf, if I'm being honest. And everybody out there, I'll tell you, I've never been bad at a sport that I've picked up. Look at my basketball career. Look at my football career. I'm afraid of picking up a golf club and failing. No, I'm not. I'm not scared of anything, people. 310-840-4910. I saw this. This is from 2 days ago. Did you see this? The TCU safety, Jacob Fields, dismissed from the program because he beat up wide receiver Dozy Azukanma, and he's, like, hospitalized over this. Did you see this?
2: Can't do that one. I did not see that, but you can't do that one.
1: No, you cannot. Obviously, TCU opens up on their season next weekend in Dublin, Ireland, against none other than the UNC Tar Heels. Super-duper geeked up for the start of college football season. We wrap the show up the same way each and every night. Denton Day tucks us in, puts us to bed. What you got for us tonight, Denton Day?
2: A very unique way of recruiting young or maybe guys that are at the end of their contracts into the armed forces. I'll share it with you next.
0: Every team, every player, every story, every angle. 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
1: You know what it means when you hear this song? It means it was a good day. A good night here on What's Up on Sports Night. Youngest in charge, Linnell Willingham, rocking out with you for one final segment as we get you up to 3 a.m. Eastern time. We end the show the same way, literally, guys. Each and every night, we put the show to bed. Oliver, play those sleepy tunes. Denton Day, what up?

0: According to CBS News, there are members of the military that are being incentivized to re-enlist once their current, you know, date of service has come to pass or their contract is coming to an end. There are members that are being encouraged to re-enlist, and the incentive to do so would be 4 consecutive days off in a row when GTA 6 is unveiled or is released on November 19th later this year. So at, what is it, 3 months from now, almost 3 months to the day when GTA 6 is released. Is that enough of an incentive to get you to re-enlist or enlist into the armed forces to play 4 days of GTA in a row? Can you play 4 days in a row nonstop of one video game?
1: Or hell,
0: do you,
1: yeah.
0: Do you have
1: are you
0: to tap out?
1: Oh, no. Especially with GTA, bro. I promise you, I'm a knock on wood because I don't want to get screwed over by it. I think the world is going to get put on pause. I think we're going to be at risk of like some sort of crazy attack on the country when GTA comes out. Because jeez, even, Louise. I mean, people are going to be, they're not going to care about anything.
0: Well, clearly, I mean, they're getting 4 days off in a row to the military.
1: The army's getting 4 days off. What do you think Big Don and company are having happen up at the big house? I mean, it, literally, he's going to have his McDonald's and when I play GTA, Rockstar Games.
0: I haven't played GTA in years. I think I played 4. Which one was the Ballad of Gay Tony?
1: 4.
0: Hey, yeah, I played 4. It was sick online. You get all the homies snow days in like 2012.
1: Yeah,
0: everyone. Well, I mean, we had parties so deep on the Xbox. We were Xbox kids. Mm-hmm. We had to get in the game chat.
1: Wow. Because
0: we were 10 deep. Let me tell you, when you're 10 deep in GTA and you're blowing up one person, we're just all ganging up on one person to see if we can make them leave the lobby.
1: Yeah.
0: It works.
1: Yeah, I can imagine. It's happening. I'm glad this wasn't a summer drop or a spring drop. It's literally happening at the perfect time of year. Are you right? Thanksgiving season? Are you kidding me? How many people are going to be sneaking away from the Thanksgiving table to go blaze them something up and play some GTA, man?
0: So you going to get up before, or you a Christmas kid?
1: I'm the next time we get paid, I'm putting in my pre-order. I haven't bought Madden. I don't have NCAA yet to this point because I know I'm doing the most expensive version of GTA that you can buy. I will indulge in it. I want all the clothes, all the tattoos. You apparently can even buy women on this GTA. I'm going to be the man in whatever lobby I'm in, brother. I promise you. And the graphics look so damn real. I'm just going to leave it at that.
0: Where's it set?
1: It's California again. I think they went back to Vice City.
0: Okay.
1: I think it's, I'm pretty sure, if I'm not mistaken, it's either Vice City or Venice Beach.
0: I don't have a game console anymore. I have a Nintendo Switch, but that's about it. So, like, I'm out of the gaming business.
1: I mean, if there was anything to get you back on board, I mean, this would be, this is no facade. Like, it's the most highly anticipated video game release of the 2000s.
0: I would probably agree with that.
1: I mean, people are geeked for this.
0: I mean, the only one that would rival that is the re-release of Modern Warfare 2 and then GTA 5.
1: Yeah. Even GTA 5, man. Well, GTA 5 came out like 2018.
0: Yeah, 8, 9 years ago, something like that.
1: Think about how long we sat and like they updated it yearly too, bro. Like the online stuff. I can't wait, man. Shout out to Rockstar for not being a bunch of liars, because most people were calling your bluff on this game even coming back. Awesome show tonight as usual. I'm back with you on the weekends, 8 to 11 a.m. Thank you, Denton. Thank you, Oliver Popular. Good morning, Drake Toll.
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Good morning. It is the Drake Toll Show. Westwood One Sports, the Westwood One Sports app. Drake Toll with you from the Savannah Bananas organization. Locked on Big 12. Alongside Addie Bates, who produces, and Roy Lee, who runs the board. And out of the National Football League, yesterday, Vita Vea is a Tampa Bay Buccaneer for a year longer. Vea signs a $30 million contract extension, and that's not even the headline. That's not even the news out of Tampa and the way the Bucs are handling 2026, the way the Bucs have handled their franchise. You ever heard the name Mike Evans? You know, Mike Evans was a decade, he spent a decade plus in Tampa coming out of Texas A&M and was just a 1,000-yard receiver, 1,000-yard receiver, 1,000-yard, first ballot Hall of Famer. And the prevalent idea was Mike Evans is going to finish his career as a Tampa Bay Buccaneer. You know, this happens in cities in America. If you live in Dallas, there's the big Dak Prescott poster. If you live in Houston, right, there you might see a C.J. Stroud poster. You go to India.

0: Indiana and in Indianapolis, Caitlin Clark is on the side of a hotel. Cleveland, it would have been Myles Garrett. You go see the Myles Garrett shrine to a city. In a place like Tampa Bay, Mike Evans was the poster guy. Where a Milwaukee would have like a Giannis Antetokounmpo, right? Every city's got kind of the sports guy on the poster. In Tampa, you would see Mike Evans, heart, soul, pulse, Mike Evans. And in the offseason, the GM Jason Licht of the Tampa Bay Buccaneers let Mike Evans walk. Mike Evans is now a member of the San Francisco 49ers. Fans go nuclear. You lost your poster guy to the 49ers, and you didn't lose Mike Evans, your poster guy, in his prime. Right? It's like, okay, well, now Mike Evans is 32 years old. He can just wind down the rest of his, you have 3 or 4 years left of his career with the Tampa Bay Buccaneers and be a Buck for life. I think Evans would have wanted to be a Buck for life. He'd mentioned that over the course of his career. So why am I bringing up Mike Evans in the fact that Vita Vea got his money yesterday, got his bag yesterday? Because if there's one thing this offseason has pointed to in Tampa Bay, it's been neglecting the names, neglecting the stars, neglecting the guys that make Tampa what Tampa is on the gridiron. Baker Mayfield, hey, I want a contract extension. I'm a franchise quarterback. No. Vita Vea, hey, I want a contract extension. I want to be in Tampa my entire life. Maybe not. And it all has boiled down to the GM of the Tampa Bay Buccaneers. His name is Jason Licht. And so Mike Evans, gone. Vita Vea, a month ago, requested a trade. He was holding in at training camp, wouldn't play. He's like, if you're not going to give me money, then I'm just not going to play for I won't play for your football team then. I can do that. Baker Mayfield has had these cryptic podium conversations and rants about how I don't feel valued in Tampa. And this has gone as far as the head coach of the Buccaneers, Todd Bowles. Listen to this. This is from him 2 weeks ago at training camp before this Vita Vea $30 million one-year contract extension. This is Todd Bowles saying, we can play without him.
1: So it's great that these guys are getting reps, understanding what to do within the scheme. We can play without him. That's not a big deal. You don't want to play without him, but we can play without him. So it's great.
0: If he can't play, it's not a big deal. We don't want to play without him, but we can play without him. That's not just the rhetoric. Those are the words your head coach of your franchise said at the podium about Vita Vea. It has been an off season of me wondering why Tampa is neglecting its stars. Why Tampa in the NFC South, that is the most wide open division in football, where any team outside of the Falcons, I think they're going to be terrible, where almost any team can win the division. You look at what Tampa's doing right now, saying what this is what the city likes. Okay, Tampa likes Mike Evans, Baker Mayfield, Vita Vea. Why aren't you treating them right? A week ago, before this Vea deal was cinched up, Jason Licht, the GM, joined 95.7 in Tampa. Here's what he had to say about Vita Vea and the Bucs.
2: We do have a good relationship. We've had a good relationship with his agent. Obviously, the organization has a great relationship with Vita. I don't want to see Vita going anywhere. I know Vita would love to finish his career as a Buck, and that would be my wish too, and the organization's from ownership on down. So we'll see how it goes. We do have a good relationship. We've had a good relationship with his agent. Obviously, the organization has a great relationship with Vita. I don't want to see Vita going anywhere. I know Vita would love to, finish his career as a Buck, and that would be my wish too, and the organization's from ownership on down. So we'll see how it goes. We do have a good relationship. We've had a good relationship with his agent.
0: I don't think we need to hear it a third time. I thought the first two are pretty quality. I guess we drove home the point there. So nice from the GM of the Bucks, Jason Licht. You got to hear it twice. What Licht is telling you is that Vita Vea has a great relationship with Tampa. So then why the hell did it take this long to get to a deal that, oh, by the way, isn't some four-year contract, but is a one-year extension on the deal that keeps him in Tampa through 2027. Adds $30 million. In essence, he'll make $24 million this season and next season. He'll make $48 million in the next 2 years. So if you knew that you wanted Vita Vea, and Vita Vea knew that he wanted you, and you knew a deal was going to get done, and somehow it took us this long, weeks of holding in at training camp for him to get a one-year, $30 million deal, what? Explain to me the strategy. It's if you're a player, if you're Vita Vea, if you're an NFL, if you're a franchise guy in the National Football League, and your franchise is telling you, we love you, and we know you love us, and we can't wait to get this deal done, but they won't budge on it. And then somehow all you wanted was a year and $30 million. You know what this smells like? It smells kind of genius. It is the Drake Toll Show. Westwood One Sports, the Westwood One Sports app. 310-840-4910. It smells kind of genius. I told you 3 weeks ago, the Bucs not paying Baker Mayfield. What is that going to? Every single time you tell Baker Mayfield, the former walk-on quarterback, hey, Baker, no. Hey, Baker, you're not good enough. Hey, Baker, you got to prove it. Hey, Baker, we don't believe in you. What has that resulted in? It's resulted in Baker Mayfield playing his ass off and Baker Mayfield becoming one of the best quarterbacks in high school football, in college football, in the NFL, one of the best quarterbacks in America. The strategy from Jason Licht and the Bucs is, hey, we're in the South where I need some fire under a Baker Mayfield, under a Vita Vea, where Mike Evans might not help me contribute. And if that's the case, I'm going to do whatever mind games, whatever roundabout games I have to. I'll make my fan base upset if it means that Vita Vea and Baker Mayfield are playing at a different level, are still proving themselves. Almost as if you're always fighting for your job, a lack of comfortability. We've seen quarterbacks, a Brock Osweiler or a Deshaun Watson, sign massive deals and then flop as soon as the deal was done. Because like, all right, great. I'm set. I'm good. Thanks, guys. In the case of Tampa, and what Jason Licht is doing is saying, hey, Tampa loves you and you love Tampa. We're not going to pay you yet. You love us. We love you. We're not going to, not yet. We're holding in. And now it's led to Vita Vea back on the field. Baker Mayfield, as sharp as ever. And a Tampa Bay Buccaneers roster that I think is suited, well suited to win the NFC South. Again, the Drake Toll Show. Westwood One Sports, the Westwood One Sports app. If you are a fan, a former fan, a hater, if you have an opinion on Trevon Diggs, now is your time to shine. 310-840-4910. Per ESPN's Adam Schefter, the Dallas Cowboys, former Cowboys Pro Bowl cornerback Trevon Diggs, plans to sign a one-year deal with the Seattle Seahawks. This comes off the back of the Seahawks also signing Terrion Arnold, who was the Detroit Lions cornerback that allegedly kidnapped and robbed people. I have a lot of questions about what's going on with the Seattle cornerback room, with the Seattle secondary. And I have a lot of questions about what Trevon Diggs can offer the National Football League. There was a time, this is when I was in college, I was at Baylor in 2021, that year that Diggs, his sophomore season, broke out onto the scene and became one of the best corners in the National Football League. And living in Waco, I mean, I was glued. Every Cowboys game, I'm watching and I'm saying, can he do it again? Can he keep going? Can he keep getting interceptions? Because you'll remember, kid drafted out of Alabama, starts with the Cowboys in his rookie campaign, but it was that 2021 season. Historic 11 interception season, all pro, Pro Bowl honors, led the NFL, most interceptions since 1981. Two of them returned for touchdowns, 21 passes defensed. And I think anybody watching prime Trevon Diggs, little did we know prime meant 23 years old, anybody watching prime Trevon Diggs thought you were watching the future of the National Football League. Follow up the breakout season, starting all 17 games in 2022, three interceptions, 14 pass deflections, and another Pro Bowl nod. You're still thinking, all right, All right, great. This kid's 24 years old. He is on his way to what might be one day a Hall of Fame career. Uh-oh. Huh. July 2023. Cowboy said, you know what? Get Jerry in here. Jerry, tell the kid. We're signing you to a 5-year, $97 million contract. Then, 2 games into 2023, torn ACL. That's it. Done. Diggs tears his ACL in 2023. And can you tell me what Trevon Diggs has done in the National Football League since 2023? 24, 25, injured. Left knee issues, 2024, kept him out. 2025, limited, 8 games, had a concussion, right knee issues. Both the knees are gone. You ever seen a guy who's just a torso and arms and a head? Just no legs? That's what Trevon Diggs became. December 2025 has a travel dispute following a road win against the Commanders. You remember this? You might not. I'll give you some context. The Cowboys waived him. It was a situation where they're like, okay, where's Trevon Diggs? Well, he would like to stay in town. He has family in D.C., so he's going to stay for a couple days around the game and not go back with the Cowboys. Nope, you're cut. And that was it. Just to jump on with Green Bay and played one snap for Green Bay in a wild card loss. Now he's signing with Seattle? Why do the defending Super Bowl champion Seattle Seahawks feel desperate? Why did you bring in Trevon Diggs, a guy who hasn't done anything in the National Football League since 2023? Why did you bring in Terry and Arnold? I'll read you the direct quote from ESPN. The Seahawks still plan to sign cornerback Terry and Arnold, but with no word on when he will be available to play amid his ongoing legal case. Oh, and by ongoing legal case, you mean in Tampa, Florida, he allegedly kidnapped people and robbed them and was the kingpin of the operation and is facing up to 8 felony charges and up to prison, life in prison. The Seahawks are going to sign that guy. You won the Super Bowl last year. What could be so catastrophic that you need to go on the ledge to sign a Trevon Diggs, who has not been a viable NFL player in 3 years now, and a Terry and Arnold, who might be in prison for life 4 months from now? How do you go fall from grace and self-inflicted for the Seattle Seahawks to say, ha, yeah, man, I don't know. We feel like we're looking at the Rams over there. They look really good. We should probably bolster what we're doing. With those two names, with those two guys? The question that I have is, what is Seattle doing? What are the Seahawks doing? Signing Trevon Diggs and Terry and Arnold, 310-840-4910. You would think a season removed from a Super Bowl, like 5 months removed from a Super Bowl, that the Seahawks wouldn't look so desperate. But that's something, if you want the strong take, if you're leaving the gym right now, if you're going to the gym right now, if you're walking into the office today and think, you know, I know we'll talk NFL again. I need a strong take. I need to blow these guys away. You tell the office space that the Seattle Seahawks look desperate right now. That the Seattle Seahawks, the Super Bowl champions, look like a team who's trying to rebuild their secondary. And they're doing so with Trevon Diggs and a guy who might have kidnapped people. That's a good hot button. That's a good way to walk in the office space and get a good look. 310-840-4910. Trevon Diggs, a Seattle Seahawk, Vita Vea, locked down for another year this season and next season in Tampa, and got his money. But one franchise, news that's not so good. You are missing. If you weren't following this name in training camp, you were missing the next young star wide receiver in the National Football League. And now he's out for the season, crushing this franchise's offense. That's up next. It's Westwood One Sports and the Westwood One Sports app. This is the Drake Toll Show.
3: Is Bucks QB Baker Mayfield excited for the season to start?
4: 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I think we're going to shock a lot of people.
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0: Jaden Higgins will miss the entirety of the 2026 NFL season. And the Houston Texans are now back at the drawing board for their wide receiver, too. Do you sign somebody? Do you bring in a replacement? Do you turn to the roster? Do you trade for somebody? I'm a guy who covered Jaden Higgins closely in college when he was at Iowa State. Multiple times, got to watch him live, got to be around him in the program when Matt Campbell was the head coach. And I could tell, you could tell, 6'4", 215-pound kid. It doesn't take a genius, doesn't take that great of a scout to tell that Jaden Higgins is going to be something. The Texans believed in it to take him in the second round, 34th overall, in the 2025 NFL draft. Now, per ESPN, a torn ACL is going to keep him out in 2026. Last year, as a rookie, 41 receptions, 525 yards, 6 touchdowns. Jaden Higgins was on the trajectory to consistent starting wide receiver in the National Football League. And everything that was being reported out of camp for the Houston Texans was that Jaden Higgins was going to be wide receiver 2 for C.J. Stroud, and the Texans felt like they could open up the offense with Jaden Higgins in mind. Now, with a torn ACL, the Texans have to pivot. Those words aren't even mine, by the way. Those words are the words of the head coach, D'Amico Ryans. It is the Drake Toll Show, Westwood One Sports, the Westwood One Sports app. Drake Toll with you. Addie Bates produces, Roy Lee runs the board, and Jaden Higgins is out for all of 2026. The phone lines are open, 310-840-4910. How does this change the complexion of the Houston Texans? 310-840-4910. I think to give the best answer, best example of an answer to that question, let's go. D'Amico Ryans, a week ago on SiriusXM, had this to say when Higgins was still on the practice field and dominating for Houston.
1: Started, you know, with Jaden Higgins. He's a guy seen take this tremendous jump in year 2. I think his first year, he was trying to still fill it out, like running routes and how do you do it. And now I'm seeing him play with much more speed, much more decisive in his cuts. And he's a really big body. So similar size to Nico. So yeah, this big guy who's playing. Man, he's playing fast. He's playing with confidence, so it's been exciting to watch him at camp. I highlight him every day. There has not been a day I haven't put on a Jaden Higgins highlight from practice because that's the type of camp that he's having.
0: Oh, did you hear that? There's not been a day at Texans camp I have not put on a highlight of Higgins. Showing everybody else, this is how you do it. What Jaden Higgins gave the Houston Texans was another reliable option at wide receiver. And now they look around the room and go, okay, well, Tank Dell had a really promising start to his NFL career and then a devastating leg injury. So we're not sure if Tank Dell could be a reliable option. Okay, what about Nico Collins? Yeah, we still have Nico Collins. For sure, I think Nico Collins that speaks for itself. He's your wide receiver 1. What about Jalen Knoll, the wide receiver Jalen Knoll? Yeah, is that your wide receiver 2? Because I watched Jalen Knoll. Higgins and Knoll played together at Iowa State, and when I covered that beat for a few years and watched them play live, you could tell the pretty big gap between Higgins and Knoll. I just told you, Higgins is a completely different wide receiver, 6'4", 215-pound guy who caught for 500 yards and 6 touchdowns.

0: touchdowns last year. Jalen Knoll, 5'11", 200 pounds. He was your third-round guy, also out of Iowa State. Last season, 290 yards and 2 touchdowns. That's your wide receiver, too, in Houston? Oh, I don't know. I think at this point, the big take, at this point, you walk into the room. At this point, we are talking Texans today with your buddies or around the NFL. Hey, did you see Jaden Higgins tore his ACL? And you might be in a situation where guys are like, who's that? Yeah, this is your ball knowledge opportunity. Oh, he was going to be the certified wide receiver too in Houston. And now the Texans are down to Xavier Hutchinson, Lewis Bond, Jared Wayne, Justin Watson, Dosh Thompson, and Josh Kelly. Dosh Thompson is not a real name. You didn't know that. That's how thin the wide receiver room in Houston right now during training camp is. And I think you've got to turn to, at this point, guys that are open. A Tyreek Hill, a Curtis Samuel, a hold on. A DeAndre Hopkins. One of these older NFL receivers still looking for a place to call home. And now with Higgins out, it opens the door for the Texans to call D-Hop and say, hey, we know you're not doing much. We know you had the legendary years of your career with the Houston Texans. What if this is the reunion? To the point yesterday, 6.05 p.m., DeAndre Hopkins posted a picture of him and his mother, this legendary story, his mother's blind, so every time D-Hop caught a touchdown, he'd hand it to his mom. Posted a picture yesterday of D-Hop and his mom with Hopkins in a Texans jersey. Uh-huh. Hopkins, per Texans Wire, is still a free agent, but was spotted earlier in the offseason at New England Patriots training camp in a coaching capacity. And Hopkins has then drummed up speculation he retired from the National Football. All right, if you're helping out the receivers, the Patriots, but you're not on a roster, are you retired? Because you're 13 years deep into your NFL career. You can be retired. We'll allow it. But then he tweeted out earlier in August, I haven't retired from the NFL. He's still going. And DeAndre Hopkins, old as he is, could be another option to bring him into Houston once again and add to an offense that needs to make up for Jaden Higgins being out. This is per Spotrac. Wide receivers to watch, Tyreek Hill, Curtis Samuel, DeAndre Hopkins, Josh Reynolds out of free agency or trade options, Kayshon Boutte, Jerry Jeudy, Jordan Addison with the Vikings, Keon Coleman with the Bills. Houston needs to go to a new option. 310-840-4910. 310-840-4910. The call line and the text line are open. It is the Drake Toll Show, Westwood One Sports and the Westwood One Sports app. More injury news out of the National Football League. And for this one, let's bring in our Saints expert, producer of the Drake Toll Show, Addie Bates. The New Orleans Saints running back Alvin Kamara out at least 1 month with an MCL sprain. Addie, I'll pitch it to you to start. The loss of Kamara for New Orleans, what does it do for the first 4-5 games of this season?
1: If this was 6 to 8 years ago, then I think I would be more concerned.
0: He's not very good anymore, is he?
1: He's an asset to the team. I think it's a veteran on that team that is important, but when you have Etienne now, I think that the Saints, they have other running backs that they can rely on. Whereas when, like I said, when this was 6 to 8 years ago, he was their guy. He was their guy, and that's when it was going to become a problem if he wasn't there. But right now, yes, it's a hit to the team who's already, you know, down a receiver, now down a running back, like kind of getting plagued with injuries early on. But I still think Kellen Moore in this offense can rely on Travis Etienne more than they can probably they were going to begin with.
0: Yeah, for New Orleans this year and Tyler Shuck, I think you want to give him as many options as possible. And that's where I thought Alvin Kamara was a good. I mean, his whole career is where Kamara's been a great supplement. He multiple times has crossed the 700-yard threshold. He caught, that the streets forget, he caught for 543 yards in 14 games in 2024. That was 2 years ago. He was good. He was good a season and a half ago. Alvin Kamara was still tearing up the NFL out of the in the receiving game. Had 6 touchdowns on the ground, 950 yards. He was good again, a resurgence in 2024. Last year, a flop. 11 games, 471 yards at a score on the ground. He caught 33 passes for 186 and 0 touchdowns. Kamara is not the asset that he was in New Orleans even 2 years ago, and I don't know if New Orleans was going to use him that way in 2026. A loss like that, I rattled off names. The Texans need to replace Jaden Higgins. The Texans need to go into free agency and or go to a free agent option or go to the trade block. If you're the Saints, do you need to replace Alvin Kamara?
1: No, I think their running back depth is enough right now. I don't know who would be better than Travis Etienne Jr., Kendre Miller, Devin Neal, Ty Chandler. And if it's only a month, and maybe I'm just trying to be optimistic here, if it's only a month and he'll be back, then I feel like you would think you could probably rely on your big signing of the offseason, right?
0: Yeah, I would hope that's the New Orleans Saints approach for the first five weeks of the season, where they'll miss Alvin Kamara. Other news out of the National Football League. J.J. McCarthy, you'll remember him as 9. 310-840-4910, the Drake Toll Show, Westwood One Sports, and the Westwood One Sports app. Might not be the backup quarterback for Kyler Murray. There was a quarterback battle in Minnesota. Kevin O'Connell, the head coach of the Vikings, was facilitating between Kyler Murray, their free agent signing out of Arizona, who's on a $1.2 million deal right now and being paid by the Cardinals. They're still paying out his contract. So the Vikings got a quarterback on the cheap. They've decided to start him instead of J.J. McCarthy. And you would think, all right, McCarthy then moves to the backup role. Not so. McConnell, when pressed on this yesterday, would not guarantee that McCarthy, who is taking more consistent reps with the number twos, that McCarthy would be the true backup quarterback to Murray. The Vikings also have, say it with me, Carson Wentz, who now has an open door to compete in the quarterback room. Here is Kevin O'Connell.
2: What I would say is this. I did mean that in regards to the question of is he, you know, and he has taken all the two reps in practice. And he's done really well. You think about from the time we made that announcement till now, he's really, you know, there's been some plays where I've been proud as heck of some of the, how he's, you know, gotten through a read and gotten to a backside in cut for a first down with the pocket collapsing on a third down, or, you know, on a play pass comes to mind the other day, getting backside quick and throwing the ball in a tight window in between the numbers. There's been some really good stuff, but I want those guys feeling like they're competing. The whole art, or the philosophy around making our quarterback room, you know, competitive and allow that to rise the standard of not only our team but our offense. I know you guys would roll your eyes every time I mentioned Carson and Max's name throughout the offseason as part of it, but they're part of it, and that's what we want throughout that quarterback room. And
0: that's what we want. We want the competition, and the competition includes Carson Wentz fighting for the backup job against J.J. McCarthy in Minnesota. That's Kevin O'Connell saying, hey, we're proud of how McCarthy's handled this, and he's been with the twos, but Wentz is still squarely in there. Can you imagine, you're drafted 10th overall. The Vikings gave up Sam Darnold, believing you were going to be the guy, and then Darnold goes and wins the Super Bowl. And now J.J. McCarthy has a hapless 2025, and going into 2026, he might be behind Carson Wentz on the depth chart. What a fall from grace. You missed your debut season due to injury. You're back out in 2025. Your body broke down again. High ankle sprain, concussion, hairline fracture. You played 10 games, 10 starts. And when you did play last year, 57.6% of your passes were completed. That's bad. 11 touchdowns to 12 interceptions. That's bad. A 72.6 passer rating. That is bad. Health struggles to uneven play. We've got to the point where your number 10 overall pick, J.J. McCarthy, might be behind Carson Wentz. That's disastrous in Minnesota, who have turned to Kyler Murray, the veteran, as their starting quarterback. 310-840-4910. It's Westwood One. the Westwood One Sports app. There is unrest in the baseball world as last year's near MVP has collapsed at a historic rate. Here's who it is and why it is next on the Drake Toll Show.
3: Westwood One! The NFC is loaded with questions. Can anyone beat the Rams super team? Will Caleb Williams live up to the hype? Are the Seahawks ready to repeat? We're less than 3 weeks away from the regular season. Buckle up. 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
2: The downfall of Cal Raleigh. I mean, you were a spit away, big dog. From the AL MVP a year ago, this time last year, dominating Major League Baseball. And now Cal Raleigh has completely fallen off the face of the earth. The Seattle Mariners, who were supposed to be the AL West victors this year in a division that was, that shouldn't, it didn't have to be wide open. The division could have just belonged to the Seattle Mariners because the Rangers are bad, the Astros, who lead the division, are bad, and the A's are the A's. Cal Raleigh to Julio Rodriguez. The Seattle Mariners had everything in front of themselves to win the division, go to the playoff. I'm talking one of the worst franchises in professional sports, by the way. If you're a Mariners fan and have been a Mariners fan since their advent, what, 70 years ago, you have seen nothing but sadness. And Ichiro Suzuki. And Felix Hernandez, he was good too. Well, Ken Griffey Jr. Okay, you've seen a couple good things. But nothing aside from sadness in the postseason. And you know what gave you hope? You have Cal Raleigh, who last year hit 60 home runs and had 125 RBI. Played 159 games, 60 home runs, 125 RBI. This year, 13 home runs, 44 RBI. Did you hear that? A season removed from 60 and 125. You have 13 and 44, 93 games into the campaign. It's the Drake Toll Show. Westwood One Sports and the Westwood One Sports app. And it's time for our biggest losers of the day. Biggest loser, number one, Cal Raleigh. It's finally time. We could have done this a month ago. Could have done it 2 months ago. Could have pointed to the statistics 6 weeks ago and done the Cal Raleigh spiel. I've held off. I've tried to wait. I've hoped that he would rally, and he will not. Your biggest loser of the day, Cal Raleigh, is batting 157 this season. One-armed MLB player Pete Gray hit 218 back in 1945. A guy with one arm hit 218. Cal Raleigh's hitting 157. Addy, how can you explain such a fall from grace?
3: There are a lot of things if you want to get into the nitty-gritty of the way he's holding the bat and his angle. But when it comes down to it, this is a case of, if you look at his stats from all the other seasons, last season was the outlier. It's not this one. Last season, comparison to all of his other years with the Mariners, he has never hit like that. So this year's kind of a stretch. But this is the real Cal Raleigh, guys.
2: Yeah. I mean, none of his numbers are spectacular. They're still better than this season's. This would be a slump year no matter what. But yeah, none of his numbers are good. Power guy. I mean, hit 30 home runs in 2023 and 2024. Hit 34. Then 60 all of a sudden. So the production's still down with, what, 40 games to go. But, I mean, I just couldn't ask for a worse year from a guy who was, again, a sniff away from MVP in the American League last year. Cal Raleigh, biggest loser, number one. Biggest losers. Let's take you to the 2026 MLB Local Broadcaster Rankings. Awful Announcing released theirs yesterday. And 30th out of 30 teams, they put Jenny Kavnar, Chris Carey, Dallas Braden, the Athletics local broadcast team. Addie, is this fair?
3: Jenny Kavnar is a good friend of mine, so I don't...
2: Okay.
3: I do think part of it, and they do say it in there, how much part of it goes to her actual skills and versus the obvious there. I don't want to... People are going to call me out if I say it. People are going to call me out if I say,
2: say it. Well, now I'm wondering.
3: How much goes into it, like actual broadcasting talent versus gender? That was in the article. I'm quoting the article in that. So they've taken it with a grain of salt. And obviously the A's organization right now, inside and out, is just kind of a mess. And so they're broadcasting from a triple-A ballpark.
2: Yep.
3: Dallas Braden is, he is a goofball and people love it or they hate it. Chris Carey is the son of Chip Carey, so Chip Carey's the grandson of Harry Carey. They come from a long line of talent, but even he's had his struggles. But it kind of just shows how difficult that industry is.
2: The Rangers and Astros TV broadcast, local broadcast, in the bottom third here, slated between 20 and 30 in these Awful Announcing local baseball broadcaster rankings. The Dodgers, Joe Davis, Fox, the Dodgers come in at 14th on this list, cracking into the top 10, the number one highest rated local broadcast, San Diego Padres, right behind them, the San Francisco Giants, and in third, the New York Mets and Gary Cohen. I was really hoping the Mets would be up there, and they are. Any other qualms with this list?
3: No, honestly, it's pretty accurate. Those West Coast guys, they've been on top for the past couple of times they've done this. So it's all listener and reader kind of vote. They'll put a poll out. And yeah, it's pretty accurate. They're pretty damn good. They're entertaining. Their knowledge of the game and their ability to kind of just, you know, paint the picture. You could close your eyes and you could exactly what's going on. That's the whole point of a broadcast.
2: Benetti with the Tigers, Jason Benetti, came in at 7 on this list. It's my only, that's my biggest pet peeve. That's my biggest gripe with it.
3: You think he should
2: put
3: be
2: Benetti
3: higher?
2: Yeah, I love Benetti. I love Benetti. Biggest losers of the day, the LIV golfers. That whole thing blew up, didn't it? Here's Rory McIlroy talking about how LIV golfers coming back to the PGA is kind of useless.
4: I mean, I'd argue, have they brought value to LIV? You know? I think PGA Tour is in a really good spot.
2: Yep. Hey, we're the PGA Tour. We're fine. You didn't bring value to those guys. They actually fell apart. LIV is on its last leg and may not exist anymore. You wanted to take the $1 billion Saudi money, and we said, no, we're just going to stay with PGA over here, the Schefflers and the Rorys of the world. So you guys... You go play your LIV golf stuff. And if you want to come back and try to bring value to us, you weren't bringing value over there. Addie, I can't think of a much bigger sports fall apart than LIV golf and the way it's absolutely blown up.
3: And I absolutely love it. I love it so much because it is showing that you could chase the bag, but that doesn't mean you're going to win. That is what it is showing. If you stay with the PGA, you stay with what you know. You don't have to go kind of go all Dodger on them and go have Mark Walter. You basically bail you out and commit fraud and go to Saudi Arabia. I like this. I agree with Rory. I mean, he's very nice the way he said it. They could have said a lot of different things because those guys, it's basically they became Siths. They went to the dark side.
2: If someone, and it is the reprieve that I give them, if someone said, hey, Addy, I'll give you $1 billion.
3: To go to Saudi Arabia?
2: I mean, they play the tour across the world, but
3: I wouldn't be allowed to like do anything.
2: Well, you get $1 billion to not do anything, though. So there's that. There's that piece you get to hang your hat on.
3: Right.
2: Biggest losers of the day. Let's get back to baseball. Paul Skeens in his first start since getting extra rest. This is the same Paul Skeens who failed to pitch 97 miles an hour the last time out. Failed to hit 97 miles an hour his last time out. Paul Skeens' first time back. 4 1/3, 4 hits, 3 earned runs, 4 walks, 5 strikeouts on 81 pitches in those 4 1/3 innings pitched at his average fastball velocity, a tick higher. So he's at 96.8. But still, we're not seeing the Paul Skeens that we were seeing.
3: And everybody wanted to come out with those pictures of him walking on the beach with Livy Dunn. Like, oh my God, this guy's fat. Guys, have we not seen how pitchers are built? Have we never seen a pitcher before? Like, let's be so for real. It's not because he's a little overweight. And I would barely consider it that. There's a lot of things going in. If you look at his arm, everything like this. But it just kind of screams Tommy John. It kind of screams UCL. Oh. Figure eight.
2: Rest in peace, Tommy John. And final Biggest Loser of the day. The Savannah Bananas curse. As someone who works for the Savannah Bananas, it pains me to read the following. Fat Rat Cowboy tweets, after the Bananas came to Memorial Stadium in 2025, Clemson proceeded to have its worst season in over a decade. As a believer of the banana curse, trademark, I will be placing unders on season win totals for the following teams that hosted the Bananas in their college football stadium. Florida State, North Carolina, Texas A&M, Tennessee, Oregon, Nebraska, and Iowa. There are your seven universities that could have a Bananas curse in 2026.
3: What about Boise?
2: They're the party animals. Boise had the party animals. So it's a little bit different. That's where I think Boise State might go undefeated in 2026 en route to their second college football playoff appearance the last 3 years because they hosted the party animals. That's one of the coolest venues that I've been to, Memorial Stadium in Clemson. Dabo walked down the hill. All the guys kind of rode the buses around the stadium and came down. It's one of the loudest places I've ever heard, too.
3: And then you cursed them.
2: And then maybe they were cursed. This year, I think Autzen Stadium, Oregon, this year has been probably my favorite location to have worked a game. It is top-notch in Oregon. Those are your biggest losers of the day. Roy Lee runs the board. Addie Bates produces. And now we've gone into a complete and utter football hell. The transfer portal has been opened up for NFL players from the class of 2021 that won a fifth year of college football. I know what you're thinking. Didn't they play in the NFL last year? Yes, they did play in the NFL last year. They can just play in college football this year. Here's how. That's coming up next. Westwood One Sports and the Westwood One Sports app. This is the Drake Toll Show.
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NFL players that are now given the option to go back and play college football. AYS Sports says former LSU edge Jack Pyburn and current Tampa Bay Buccaneers defensive end. Hold on, wait a second. Are those two? Nope, same guy. Former LSU edge Jack Pyburn, current Tampa Bay Bucs defensive end, filed a lawsuit against the NCAA seeking a preliminary injunction that would give him the option to return to college. Greg Allman, who joined the Drake Toll Show yesterday, tweets, he played in an NFL preseason game on Friday. Got $115,000 guaranteed in a pro football contract this year. There are no NCAA rules anymore. It is the Drake Toll Show, Westwood One Sports, and the Westwood One Sports app. Addie Bates produces, Roy Lee runs the board, and it's time for our obituaries. Dead today. Well, the NCAA having rules. Pyburn is not alone. A guy who had two sacks last season in the National Football League wants to go back and play college football. He is the one suing to go back and play college football. The NCAA continues to lose battles in court. And others have been successfully granted a TRO by a Louisiana court, like James Madison linebacker Trent Hendrick, Ole Miss starter Daquan Wright, Xavier Harrison and Wydette Williams, and SMU running back TJ Harden. Multiple players who have played in the National Football League ranks, including a guy who had two sacks last year as an edge rusher for the Tampa Bay Buccaneers, want to go back.

0: can play college football. Addy, I'm as frustrated with the NCAA as I am the players themselves. How do you, I mean, like me in my current status, at no point would I in my life say, nope, I need to go back to college. I should go back to college. These guys have gotten a year into the National Football League, and then they want to dip to go to LSU.
1: I thought the whole point of the NCAA, one of their big rules is you can't be a pro athlete. You can't go pro and then just come back. You have to have your little, you have your years of eligibility. You can maybe take a break. You can maybe not play just 4 years back to back to back, but you cannot go pro and then come back. I feel like any rule that the NCAA ever had in place is just out the window. That was a known thing when I was in high school and was trying to get recruited. Like, hey, you can't go pro. Don't bet on anything. All these rules that you have to follow because the NCAA will get your ass. And all of a sudden now it's like, no, you can do whatever you want and it's okay. You want 7 years? Sure, we'll get you another one. You want 10? Why not? Why not? Which I say to the players, and I say this every time, guys, move on with your life. There is a life outside of college, guys. Like, you move on. Or if you're going to go pro, just stay pro. If it doesn't work out, then I'm sorry. But going back to college isn't going to, like, make you any, I don't know, stronger. It's just going to look weird if you're 25 years old going back to college. Move on.
0: Only pushback that I agree on almost every front. The only, I guess not even pushback, clarification. You have guys that play, let's say you're Yugoslav Erskabov from Kazakhstan, and you play basketball, and you really want to play at Michigan State, like Purdue, Michigan State. They've always got those big kids, right? Those guys play for their national team or play pro starting age like 15, 16, then come at
1: that's
0: the age
1: different.
0: Of 18. Okay.
1: I think it's different. I do
0: sure.
1: think that's different.
0: Can you just cause, can, but right, but can you tell me how it's different?
1: Yeah, I just think the structure of how like sports are in other countries is different.
0: Okay.
1: Like for me, like my expertise, you know, bowling. I knew people that played for their national mm-hmm. team and not even like the junior team. I knew people who played for their national team, and that's just way the culture was over there. And it's okay. That's one thing. And when they come over here, like that's like acceptable. I think my biggest problem is like these players, it's so obvious that they've had their years in college. They went pro. Maybe it's not working out exactly how they wanted to. Maybe they want more money. Maybe they're just stuck in college frat life with Pablo Pledgecabar. So then they want to go back and play another year. And it just kind of, it let other people have their chance now. You did it. You did the thing.
0: I know many of you might be wondering, what is Pablo Pledgecabar? News out of Penn State this week where one fraternity member was forcing pledges to pack and unpack and facilitate orders of powdered sugar, snow, if you will, of illegal substances that look similar to if you crushed up an aspirin.
1: Don't do that.
0: Well, don't do it. Don't do it.
1: And
0: he has been dubbed Pablo Pledgecabar, which, by the way, kind of rocks. That's don't facilitate drugs through your fraternity brothers, but that is pretty cool. We're doing our obituaries on the Drake Toll Show, Westwood One Sports and the Westwood One Sports app. Dead today, the NCAA again. Even worse, former Seahawks running back TJ Harden plans to enter the NCAA transfer portal. So not only are these players now wanting to come back to college football and saying, I'm going to utilize my fifth year, they're entering the portal to do it because the portal, no one really knows what it is or why it is or if there are any rules that hamper a player moving across college football or moving now from the NFL to college football. Question here. Let's add this into the conversation. The Protect College Sports Act was supposed to go into play in August. It's likely pushed to December due to a full recess in D.C. With that in mind, my question on this would be, if we sign the Protect College Sports Act, which means you have 5 years to play five seasons, that's your max eligibility, no unlimited red shirts, and you only have one transfer without penalty, you have to sit out a year if you transfer twice, that act does seem like it could fix a lot of this. We just need to sign that thing as soon as possible because it's getting bad rapidly.
1: What's really funny to me is pre-COVID, that's just basically what sports was. That's what it was. The transfer portal, your window was very small. The window, it wasn't just like all year round, let's just keep transferring a million different times. And there were rules that you would have to sit. You would redshirt if you did X, Y, and Z. If you transferred at specific times, like, let's just go back to that. It worked.
0: Dead today. Television. We played you a clip yesterday where the eulogy of ESPN's founder was cut off by Pat McAfee, welcoming you to the Thunderdome. McAfee then ran a graphic to justify what had happened, saying that it was TV magic. First Take was live, then the Pat McAfee show went live. McAfee posted a graphic saying the way it transitioned from one to the other is called a hard out, which is real. We have those in TV and radio. They've existed since the beginning of time. That's true. The producers count you down and count you into the next show. We do the exact same thing here at Westwood One Sports and the Westwood One Sports app. I don't know if that's complete justification. He's trying to explain himself on why he cut off a guy's eulogy. And I think if you have to explain yourself, it's probably only going to make this worse for Pat McAfee.
1: Oh, my goodness. It's just, yes, there is a hard out, but at the same time, like, you can kind of go over there when it's breaking news. You can extend that show on TV. I've seen that happen a million different times where it says, hey, this is on, like, Good Morning America, but they're talking about breaking news of something that happened, so it's not actually that's what's on TV. I think they messed up, and the tone of his entrance right after a eulogy or during a eulogy was the kicker.
0: Yeah, and in most cases, I'd like to know, I can't confirm this for the setup with McAfee and his show, but in many cases, especially in TV, you are watching or listening to the show prior to yours, either in your ears or on monitor to see when you go on.
1: Yeah, but do you think he's actually that locked in? Do you think he cares about any other show? Be honest.
0: I don't know. My close and personal friend, Pat McAfee. Oh. I gotta be nice. Finally, dead today, student athletes. Hale McGranahan tweets, Lenora Sellers, South Carolina quarterback, who graduates in December, doesn't have any classes this semester. Only an internship at a local driving range. More on that. His future after football and what some of his teammates have in mind once they're finished playing. Addie, you were a college athlete. You bowled at Valparaiso. Must have been great not having any classes, huh?
1: This isn't the first time I've seen this. This is so common with football players. And it's the same thing. Like, buddy, like, if you're done with your degree, then move on. Or, let me say something crazy. Let's start a master's. Let's get your master's if you're there. Is that too much?
0: I knew when I was in college, you walked in and there were 14 football players in your communications class. This is an A. I just got an A in this class. It's going to go, like, when there's an NFL cornerback sitting on your right and a WNBA player on your left, like, oh, yeah, baby, we're cooking. Dr. Fontenot, you get ready, beer big guy. I'm fired up. Day one. Hit me with it. Those are the obituaries for the Drake Toll Show, Westwood One Sports and the Westwood One Sports app. Drake Toll with you from the Savannah Bananas organization, Locked On Big 12. Addie Bates produces. Lee Kamaroy runs the board. It's time for the quickie. Top five headlines in all of sports. Addie Bates reads them. Drake Toll has a minute to respond to each.
1: The Cleveland Cavaliers are acquiring Peyton Watson in a four-team deal, according to AP.
0: This was a big move in the National Basketball Association yesterday. It is the NFL season for all intents and purposes for me and this show. But the move, the Max Strus part of this as well, I think is maybe the biggest piece that we can pick up from a three-team trade that the Cavs get Peyton Watson out of. And what was funny to me is Peyton Watson, like, oh, you couldn't get LeBron James? Well, do you want better? 15 points per game, baby. Peyton Watson. Going from the Nuggets to Cleveland, Max Strus to Los Angeles, 11 points per game, 5 boards last year, 30 years old. This shakes up 3 teams, and I think of the Cavs, the Nuggets, and the Clippers involved here, the Nuggets are the big losers. I don't understand why Denver's doing this, but that's not for me to be the GM. That's a minute.
1: Here's your next headline. Shedeur Sanders is not feeling pressure over the Browns QB call.
0: Yeah, I hope not. I mean, you're facing Deshaun Watson. You know, if you can't win that quarterback battle, I'm and you're also the quarterback for the Browns, man. You don't, there is no pressure. If you are, if you're the quarterback, the franchise guy, Fernando Mendoza, there's a ton of pressure. If you're walking into a situation anywhere where you're going to start or could start or fighting for a battle where the expectation is to win or you have high expectations on your performance, the pressure is there. There shouldn't be pressure in Cleveland because guess what? You can just suck. You can just be bad in Cleveland. One, there shouldn't be pressure when a quarterback battle against old man, washed up Deshaun Watson. Two, you're in Cleveland. There are zero expectations for you. Zero expectations for the franchise. Zero expectations, period. There is no pressure in Cleveland. That's a minute.
1: Here's your next headline. Number one overall pick, AZ Fudd, of the Dallas Wings is set for season-ending surgery on a sore knee.
0: Yeah, it was a bad day for injuries yesterday. The WNBA, Olivia Miles also rolled an ankle, sprained an ankle. She's undergoing testing right now to see whether or not there was any ligament damage. Losing Fudd, you're losing one of the stars of the WNBA. One of the young, promising pieces of why the WNBA has grown so much. I mean, heck, number one overall pick. And now knee surgery, missing the remainder of the season. First question always for me, knee surgery, when are you back? How long are you sidelined? When does this, what does this put for your timetable? She said, quote, I know exactly what comes next. Rehab, put in the work, come back ready and better than before. Grateful for Family Circle, the Wings organization, for the support. She also tore her ACL in 2023 in this knee and tore her ACL in 2019 in this knee. Her third surgery on the same knee. Not great. Not great for AZ Fudd and the Dallas Wings. It's a minute.
1: Here's your next headline. A left tackle can make $4 million in college football, but not the NFL. Is this pay for play?
0: Is it pay for play? Yeah. I mean, in college football, this is why so many guys. So I kind of buried the lead earlier. It's why so many guys want to leave the NFL and go play college football is because the money is there. You can sign a $4, $5, $6, $7 million contract with a college football team right now because there is no cap on NIL. Why wouldn't I just go do that? A less intensive version of football, and I can make more money, less regulation, less rules. I might as well just go. If you had two sacks in the National Football League or anchored an offensive line as a left tackle in the NFL, college football has got to be cheese for you. Like, it's going to be stupid easy. You've been in an NFL system for a year and a half. I don't want to go back to and get a bag. Is it pay for play? It is in the current format because guys are signing NIL deals. And so what? You're not name, image, and likeness. You're not selling your name, your image, or your likeness. You are just taking money, pocketing that money, and giving nothing in essence in return to these college football programs or their NIL brokers. It is pay for play. That's my final answer. That's a minute.
1: Here's your final headline. The Baltimore Orioles bash MLB technology after Alonso's blast was ruled foul.
0: I watched this home run 7 times from 4 different angles. And every single angle looks pretty clearly like a home run. And Pete Alonso for the Orioles is screaming at the umpires when they called it foul. After further review, it remained foul. And the Orioles were like, okay, so here's what's weird is we saw it go fair. And then all the cameras showed it going fair. But your ball tracking capabilities said that it went foul. That doesn't make any sense. Have you watched this? Would you have ruled it? I mean, I've seen every angle. It looks pretty home run to me.
1: So the call stood, which means it wasn't confirmed. The call stood, which means they didn't. That really what that means, they didn't have enough evidence to, like, actually confirm the call. But Pete Alonso was saying that they told him they have to have 2 camera angles in order to confirm a call, and they only had 1. And that one camera angle that they were using kept looking like it was foul. And what they need to do is they brought it up. Is they said, just do like what the NFL does. Have them cameras at the foul poles. Just have other cameras there.
0: Yeah.
1: Because from the average person, didn't look like a home run.
0: Yeah. I said home run personally. Is that it? All five?
1: Those are your headlines.
0: That is the quickie top five headlines in all of sports. Let's take you out west. The Dodgers are supposed to win the World Series. And they better do it now. Because the Dodgers this time next year might be bankrupt again. More on that right here on the Drake Toll Show.
2: Where will the balance of power in the AFC lie? The Bills and Ravens have new coaches. Patrick Mahomes and Bo Nix are coming off injuries. The Patriots face a first-place schedule. The regular season kicks off in less than 3 weeks. We're ready. Are you? Westwood One Sports.
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6: Never seen the gridiron like this. 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

0: Angeles Dodgers are falling apart. And it somehow has nothing to do with what's happening on the field. The LA Dodgers, who led the National League for a large portion of 2026, have won three straight. They're 7-3 in their last 10, by the way. So the Dodgers have picked things back up on the playing surface between the white lines. Still 9 games ahead of the San Diego Padres in the NL West. Padres hunting down a wild card spot right now in contention with teams like the Philadelphia Phillies and Chicago Cubs. The Brewers leading the NL by a game above those LA Dodgers overall. But again, this has nothing to do with the field itself. The Dodgers, due to their owner and their owner's possible nefarious dealings, might be on the verge of complete and utter collapse. It is the Drake Toll Show, Westwood One Sports and the Westwood One Sports app. You can call or text the show. Are the Dodgers about to be dead? 310-840-4910. 310-840-4910. 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Joe Pompliano has been on top. Joe Pomp on top of the LA Dodgers, whose owner Mark Walters in a world of hurt from the government. Here's a brief timeline just to set you up with context if you're new to this concept. In September of 2025, and I could go way back. I'll give you the initial context here. Mark Walter buys the team in 2012 after the Dodgers were bankrupt. This is when they get an $8 billion local TV contract. The MLB says, well, they've been bankrupt, so we'll let them keep most of that money, giving them 50-plus million extra dollars compared to other teams every year as other franchises have to pool their local TV money. Not the Dodgers. Now, fast forward 13 years to September of 2025. FBI agents board Mark Walters' private plane at Midway Airport in Chicago, seize his laptop and his phone. That's not good. If someone walks onto your private plane and says, give me your laptop, give me your phone. Ugh! Walter handed them over. September of 2025. His purchase of the Lakers would be finalized a month later. But surely in the back of Walter's brain, he's thinking, oh, this probably isn't the best time to buy the Lakers. And it's the same Mark Walter who owned the Lakers for less than a year and sold them a week and a half ago. Then through June and July of this year, subsidiaries like Delaware Life have filed amended financials. And it's revealed to the Department of Justice or the SEC or the FBI that there could be around $17 billion unaccounted for attached to the owner of the Dodgers. So all of that is a bunch of wild jargon. To boil it down to, guy who owns the Dodgers is being investigated by the United States because $17 million he's tied to is misappropriated or unaccounted for in response to that $17 million hole and maybe needing to come up $17 billion hole in response to the $17 billion and maybe needing to come up with that money fast. He has sold the Lakers, same guy that owned the Lakers. And now the Dodgers are all of a sudden the next franchise under Walter's tutelage to be on the chopping block. After $12.5 billion was the price tag on Showtime. This has gone from a conspiracy theory to an actual thing. Mets GM Steve Cohen was asked about the owner of the Dodgers, Mark Walter, and now we have other GM. We have GMs in the MLB speaking on the issue. Here is Steve Cohen.
1: Yeah, listen, I read what you read. It's an investigation. You don't really know exactly, you know, where it's going. You know, I hope, you know, Mark can figure it out and put it behind him. Dodgers are still a strong team. They have strong revenues, you know, solid process. I think the Dodgers are going to continue to be a good team.
0: They, of course. The Dodgers in their current form will continue to be a good team. But you've read the stuff that we've read, all the stuff about the LA Dodgers being in possible hot water because their owner is intangible hot water. 310-840-4910. It is the Drake Toll Show. Westwood One Sports and the Westwood One Sports app. The Dodgers may once again be sold. MLB Network's own Addy Bates produces the Drake Toll Show. Addy, this story again, a week ago, I don't think the Dodgers were nearly as tied as I thought they would be to the Mark Walter $17 billion missing. Where do we go? What do we do? All of a sudden, I turn on the TV, the radio, and now the Dodgers are innately pieced into this with Mark Walter and a scenario where they may have to be sold again.
2: Of course, Mets GM Steve Cohen is going to say, you know, they're going to win. It's an investigation. Because if there's a guy who knows something about fraud, it's Steve Cohen, who very famously about a decade ago was, you know, kind of, he did this thing called like insider trading and owed a couple billion dollars. So I'm sure he and Mark Walter are close friends. But what we're seeing here, guys, is the collapse of the Dodgers. I mean, this guy will probably go to jail. And guess what? He's also the owner. Mark Walter is the owner of the Dodgers. Sparks, the PWHL, Chelsea. Mm-hmm. Like, he is the owner on a lot of these things. And what we're seeing here is their contract deal with their TV rights was unfair. And everything is fraud. Everything was built on financial fraud and cheating. And basically them trying to get themselves out of bankruptcy by committing fraud. It's not even that. He will have to probably sell the Dodgers now. This is more, you know, last week I was like, I don't know, I don't see it. But now that all of this has came out, it's like, no, he will have to. And probably they probably won't ever be able to spend like this again.
0: So if the Dodgers now have all this deferred money for a Shohei Ohtani and these stars, if the Dodgers want to continue to rack up stars based on contracts that they will pay out in 2038, how do you do that if those who have brokered these deals will no longer be there? This goes back to a bigger collective bargaining agreement conversation, that this whole deferred money thing, it ultimately hurts the fans. It hurts the franchises. Hell, it's going to hurt the players when they get to 2038 and they look at the Dodgers and say, hey, you owe me $7 million this year. And the Dodgers say, sorry,
2: but
0: we
2: what
0: don't
2: if
0: have
2: I,
0: any money.
2: What if I told you that a very famous man named Shohei Ohtani has a key man clause, which means he can opt out in the event that Mark Walter sells his stake in the Los Angeles Dodgers?
0: Opt out of the
2: his contract.
0: Money?
2: His contract.
0: Oh, the contract. They'd lose Shohei.
2: He would not be tied down to the Dodgers anymore if Mark Walter were to sell the team. That is also very fishy. Now that we look into everything, if that guy, the one who's going to own this money, goes to prison or sells a stake, Shohei can go, oh, you know, I'm going to go to another team. We're not going to be involved with this messy situation anymore.
0: Yep. If this was to be explained to me like I'm five, Joe Pompliano did that. Walter owns an asset management firm, insurance companies. He uses premiums at his insurance companies to make loans, and he loans money to companies he owns. So wait a second. The company that you have is loaning money to the other company you have? Correct. Pom says this is usually okay, but you can't do it too often. You have to disclose it. Walter did it a lot and didn't disclose it. That's not good. That's really not good. It's 310-840-4910, Westwood One Sports, and the Westwood One Sports app. A contract update in Tampa Bay that is going to reset the standard in 2026. Vita Vea, the Tampa Bay Buccaneer, has signed a $30 million extension just a week after his head coach Todd Bowles told the world that, well, they could play without him. They don't want to, but they could do it without him. And a couple weeks after his GM, Jason Licht, told 95.7 in Tampa that Vita Vea wants to be a Buck, and we want Vita Vea to be a Buck. Okay. If that's the case, then one, how did it take us so long to get here? Two, how did it take us so long to get here when the price tag was only $30 million in the next 2 years? They've restructured it to where Vea will make $48 million total over the course of 2026 and now 2027. So you're telling me Vea, who is holding in, and by the way, no one took up more double teams in the NFL than Vita Vea a year ago. You're telling me Vea, who's an incredibly effective franchise guy for the Tampa Bay Buccaneers, who's only played for Tampa, that he was holding in over a year's worth of an extended deal and $30 million. That's all you had to give him. And you couldn't, to the point that it was for the last month, Vea requested a trade, and it dominated headlines in Tampa. The same GM, Jason Licht, the same Tampa Bay Buccaneers, who in Baker Mayfield said, I'm a franchise quarterback. Pay me franchise quarterback money. They said no. The same Tampa Bay Buccaneers ownership, management, front office, coaching staff, that let Mike Evans walk, the guy who was supposed to be a career buck and now is playing for the San Francisco 49ers? What kind of mind games has this franchise been playing this offseason? The right ones. It's Westwood One Sports and the Westwood One Sports app. It is the Drake Toll Show. And the Tampa Bay Buccaneers have played this perfectly. For as much flack as their GM has gotten this offseason, Jason Licht, for as much flack as they've gotten for losing Mike Evans, older wide receiver, probably, guaranteed not nearly as effective as he was in his prime. For as much flack as we've given the Bucs for the way they've handled Vita Vea, this all-pro, high-caliber defensive lineman that they have refused to pay until this week. Everything points to a strategy for Tampa that I think, this is one of the reasons I believe that Tampa will win the South this year, is the Tampa Bay Buccaneers front office is saying to the entire football team, you are borderline replaceable. Instead of giving you big, lucrative, long, hefty deals where you can rest on your laurels, look at the long list of players in the National Football League, even recent stars like an Ezekiel Elliott who signed a 6-year deal and then fell out of the league. Le'Veon Bell, 5-year deal, fell out of the league. A Deshaun Watson signs a long-term lucrative deal in Cleveland, or a Brock Osweiler in Houston. The Bucs say, we don't want to do that. We don't want to give you the money when we've watched examples of other stars in the National Football League take the money and regress. Now, look, sure, there are plenty of quarterbacks, plenty of defensive tackles, plenty of running backs who've signed long-term deals and it's worked out and they haven't dropped in production. But damn, we know Baker Mayfield. And we know that Baker Mayfield plays better when Baker Mayfield feels as though he's been slighted, when Baker Mayfield feels as though he has his back against the wall and needs to prove something. And at the Tampa Bay Buccaneers are telling Vita Vea and Baker Mayfield, prove something in 2026. They've created where the Falcons, right, who've been one of the most disastrous teams through spring training and the preseason, got booed off their own field playing the Broncos in a preseason game. The Falcons they've doled out these lucrative contracts to a Drake London. They paid Bijan Robinson. The Bucs are saying, hey, while everybody else wants their guys to feel comfortable, we want the uncomfortability of the National Football League to drive Baker Mayfield, to drive Vita Vea. And now Baker is at training camp saying, don't count us out. People are going to be shocked by us. The Bucs just want him to get back to his production from 2024 when he threw for 4,500 yards and 41 touchdowns. Hey, Vita Vea. Hey, Baker Mayfield. Hey, the rookie, Reuben Bain from Miami coming into the fold. Prove it this year. And in a division where Tampa is dealing with Carolina, Atlanta, and New Orleans. And I think New Orleans has improved. I do. When your schedule has Cincinnati to open up, winnable. Cleveland, oh my gosh. Minnesota against Kyler Murray. Green Bay at home, come on. Dallas and that defense. Look, I still believe in Tampa. The Bucs leadership has forced its franchise players into uncomfortable situations that must lead to production. Vita Vea is 31. Baker Mayfield is too. They both know they can't hold out for a year. They can't take a season. They still, even if they want a contract somewhere else, they have to produce on the field or it's not going to happen. With that knowledge, the Bucs, by playing these mind games with Baker Mayfield and Vita Vea, have built a very dangerous blueprint for 2026. It is Westwood One Sports and the Westwood One Sports app. Let's wrap up the hour with an NFL player saying that he's going to return to college, a guy who had two sacks last year in the NFL, saying he is making his return to play college football. How? That's up next. This is the Drake Toll Show.
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0: a NFL player who had two sacks last year for the Tampa Bay Buccaneers wants to return to college football. Former LSU edge Jack Pyburn, who is currently a Tampa Bay Buccaneers defensive end, filed a lawsuit against the NCAA for a preliminary injunction that would give him the opportunity to return to college. Now, multiple players have done this, and they are pushing to make the jump from the NFL to college football. They are pushing to make the jump from the NFL to college football. You know what? It's time for our Idiots of the Day.
1: Idiot of the Day.
0: It is the Drake Toll Show. 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Roy Lee runs the board. For ESPN and Pete Thamel, former Ole Miss starters Daquan Wright, to add to this list, Xavien Harris, Wydell Williams, all of whom signed in the NFL this year, are among a group of athletes who were granted a restraining order on Wednesday to return to college for one more season. Wright, Harris, Williams are all three former Ole Miss Rebels. They joined 30 other athletes from a variety of sports in a lawsuit filed against the NCAA in Louisiana on Wednesday. The list of plaintiffs, 16 football players, several who are either in the NFL or had signed with NFL teams, and three of them, these Ole Miss guys who were studs in college, that are still listed on the rosters for the Browns, the Cardinals, and the Seahawks. Those players want to return to college to play football. And now a court has granted them the right to. I don't understand the court system and why a judge would allow this to happen, why a judge would allow athletes to go from the NFL back to college. But maybe take number one, and my favorite take of this, is grow up. There's not been a point in time. When I was in college, I remember my senior year at Baylor, we have something called Dia del Oso, Day of the Bear. And we brought three fraternities together in my backyard, big backyard. Over 3,000 people showed up that day. We spent $30,000 on the party. We have what were called Capri Funds. Addie, you ever do Capri Funds in college? You would take a syringe, a needle, and you would take a shot of, say, Taka, just bottom shot, Everclear. You shoot it into a Capri Sun, take a hair straightener, and cinch it. We made over 4,000 of those for one day. I personally, as a senior, was like, hey, guys, we could take that $30,000 and cure cancer instead
2: I'm
0: of
2: sure
0: having...
2: I'm sure you've said that, yeah.
0: Instead of having a super party, we had a super party instead. We did end up having the super party instead. And I just, the thought of doing that on a Tuesday in my current state of life at the age of 25 is just gross. And these guys want to go back to college after playing in the National Football League. What as a human being makes you want to go back to college right now in general?
2: Well, you said it. Money. That's it. Money. The thought of me going, like, even just, and I love my alma mater. I love those, but even like
0: I
2: a homecoming.
0: College. Yeah. I love drinking.
2: The thought of going back, even for like homecoming, like it's just, I can't do it. I cannot do that. No way. No way. I kind of like cringe when people go back. They just graduated and they'll go back the next year for homecoming. That alone. So imagine going back like, hey guys, played with the Seahawks, but I'm back in, you know, public speaking, Comm 101.
0: You put on a Seahawks jersey and a Seahawks helmet. You sack Patrick Mahomes and then 10 months later, walk into Western Kentucky. Hilltoppers! You high-five the mascot, Big Red. You high-five Big Red as you run out there. Fight song starts playing. It's like cheerleader. Hey, pretty lady. She's 19. You're 26. Which I guess, I mean, college. But that's
2: I guess college.
0: All right, I guess. All right, whatever. That is the reality for these NFL guys who want to go back to school. And therein lies the... It's a money play. They're saying, hey, no one wants to pay me in the NFL. I don't think I have a career in the NFL. Career, keyword there, career. What if I go back to college? Surely Texas Tech, LSU, Ohio State would give me $5 million to be an NFL player on a college football roster. It seems like that's the direction that the players want to go, is they just want to make money. Now, I can't really blame them for that. They're taking advantage of a broken system.
2: Yeah, man. I mean, you know. If you have something to complain about, just take it to court, and they'll probably grant it in your favor, i.e. Brendan Sorsby, Texas Tech, you know, Ole Miss, all that kind of stuff. But yeah, I just... Go back to college then. Do it. Whatever. You don't have to move on with your life. You don't have to move forward. Go backwards. Go do shot skis on a Friday night with your 26-year-old self and a bunch of underage drinkers. You don't even need a fake. Go buy everyone alcohol and just go live your life, I guess. Why continue to go forward?
0: It is the Drake Toll Show. Westwood One Sports and the Westwood One Sports app taking you through our idiots of the day. Art Briles. I got to Baylor in 2019, 3 years after Briles' tenure ended after a sexual assault scandal blew up in 2016, where multiple Baylor players have been accused of sexual assault. And it was alleged that coaches on the staff were aware of this, and instead of accurately reporting these things to the university, instead they'd say, I don't know, run some wind sprints. Well, Briles has now been hired for the first time in a decade in college football at Eastern New Mexico. Well, hired and gotten to keep his job. Grambling State had him for like 4 days as an offensive coordinator a few years back. The Greyhounds have lost 22 of their last 30 games, were picked seventh in their conference. And in comes Art Briles saying that he's inspired, he's not scared, that they're going to go up in there and win. Well, during an On3 article, and On3 just gave this guy a platform, by the way. When I got to Baylor, I asked the question, hey, Art Briles was here, did he know? Because Art contends today he had no idea about the sexual assault. And the same line I've gotten from everybody who either works for the university or around the university is the head coach knows everything that happens in a college football program. Did Art know? The head coach knows everything that happens in a college football program. And now it's being reported by On3 that in this interview, he said that he had a deal agreed upon with the University of Texas, a 4-year contract to be their head coach that would have been signed in 2014 if Baylor did not lose to UCF in the Fiesta Bowl. Addy, you know what? I think you can exonerate Texas here. 2014, I don't know if they would have had any idea that Art Briles was dealing or could have been dealing in the nefarious during his time at Baylor.
2: No, I don't think other universities would have known that, but he definitely knew what was going on in that locker room. Coaches know, it's not even football. Coaches just, they know things. When I was in college, there was one night, I was above 21. I was just drinking a little bit, you know, you fall into a concrete wall and then you get a concussion. And I, you know, try to be like, oh no, I just tripped and fell. My coach was like, no, you were drunk, weren't you? And I was like, no. And he's like, you better not be. And he's like, I know you were. And I was like, stop it. Stop. They know things. They will know everything. Did Texas know that? Probably not. Probably not. But it's for the best, because that would have been a PR nightmare.
0: Yeah. Oh, yeah. If Briles had gone to the University of Texas and then it came out a year later that he knew about things at Baylor and Texas would have had to offload Briles, that would have been a disaster for everybody involved. and I guess, luckily for the University of Texas, it got to be compartmentalized to just Baylor, as the university admitted that it handled things so poorly. The president fired, the AD fired, the football coach fired, everybody cleaned house in Waco, Texas. Those are your idiots of the day. Again, Addy Bates produces. 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The Dodgers have to sell the team? Here's a brand new update. Next, this is the Drake Toll Show.
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4: And a good Thursday morning to you. Welcome in, welcome in. This is the Morning Kickoff. I am Will Kennedy. You're on Sports Radio Pensacola. Hopefully you're listening live. You may be old school, dialing it in, turning that knob, trying to find it, right? 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Got some great stuff coming your way on a Thursday. Taft Bentley, my brother, will be in with us in the 8 o'clock hour. We'll do some fantasy football during that hour. We will break down the NFC West, and we'll talk a little UWF soccer as the very first Division I athletic event takes place on campus. Actually, two of them this evening, men's and women's soccer, both at home to kick things off, literally, in the Division I era. First hour here today, we'll have my three things coming up in a second. Get you caught up on what's going on around the world of baseball, around the world of sports. We're going to preview the Florida Gators in our SEC count up to the top there, and we'll talk some golf. PGA Tour is in St. Louis this weekend, BMW Championship. Christian Garmin, my golf expert, joins us to talk about that. So, man, a lot of great stuff coming your way this morning. 850-623-1330 is the studio text line. I want you to jump in. 850-623-1330. Is that line to get in and be part of the show this morning on a Thursday. Love to hear what you're thinking about. If you want to chime in, ask a question on a topic we're talking about, give us your shot, give us your take on anything we're talking about this morning. We would love to hear that from you. So we've got a great show, big show coming your way. Let's get started this morning just with a couple of notes before we jump into my three things. The Wahoos, man, rolling. We said last week they go over to Biloxi. They just eliminate the Shuckers, six straight wins, sweep that whole series. They come home for a series with Knoxville, and the Blue Wahoos are leading the Southern League second half standings in their division. Got a chance to make the postseason, get into the playoffs. They have a four-game lead, or did, when they opened up a series with Knoxville on Tuesday. Everything's kind of in limbo. They played a game on Tuesday. They're losing that game 9-0, but it gets

0: stopped by rain and needs to be finished. So they were going to finish that game last night, play the scheduled Wednesday night game on Wings Wednesday. But that got rained out. Wherever you were in the area, if you're living in the Pensacola area, man, the weather came in hard last night. It was just, it was rough. Lightning, thunder. I mean, it looked like a tornadic possibility. Did not happen, at least as far as I know. But, man, there was some bad weather. So the Wahoos did not play last night. And they'll turn around and try to finish Tuesday's game, play Wednesday's game, and then now we're on to Thursday's game, so they got some catching up to do with the Pensacola Blue Wahoos. We've got NFL preseason football coming your way tonight. Two games on a Thursday before getting into more Friday and Saturday. The Raiders at the Texans tonight, and the 49ers will make that trip down the coast in California to take on the Los Angeles Chargers. So two pretty good matchups tonight. NFL preseason, a lot to keep an eye on there. There's been news from all around the NFL, more fights in training camp, more injuries, more crazy stuff. So a lot of that going on. And we had a great event last night out at the University of West Florida. Again, I'm a professor out there in the communications department, so I spend a lot of time on campus, go straight from these shows in the morning, bang, right over there, teach some classes. Of course, I am the voice of the Argos for football and men's basketball. I work with athletics over there quite a bit through the last several years and had a great event last night. It was kind of a football preview, but not in the sense of let's talk about the conference of the team. Let's take a look at the facilities. And we're building a stadium on the campus of the University of West Florida. It is going to be awesome. Darryl Gooden Stadium, the late Darryl Gooden, good friend of mine, alumni of the University of West Florida, donated a ton of money. His name will be on the stadium. The big jumbo video board is up, 85-foot video board, incredible sound system. My goodness, it shakes windows across campus. It's going to be awesome for the home opener, season opener, Division I opener. It'll be a week from today, August 27th. Southern Illinois is coming in, 6 o'clock kick. It's a whiteout game, broadcast on ESPN Plus with myself and my color guy, Fred Robbins, Super Bowl winner, Pensacola's own. Sports Radio Pensacola will have the radio broadcast for all UWF football games this year. We'll be getting into that more next week. I'll introduce you to the new play-by-play voice on the radio side. We'll talk with him. We'll talk with Brian a little bit. So that's going to be awesome. But a major announcement last night, in addition to seeing all the new facilities and an update on construction for a lot of donors and fans, it was an opportunity to announce a major new partnership. And that is with Michaels & Booth, the local law firm. And so President Manny Diaz Jr., the president of the University of West Florida, and Marcus Michaels, the managing partner of Michaels & Booth, were on hand to make that big announcement. Our intrepid reporter, Dave Hoxing, was on hand, had a chance to catch up and ask a few questions.
1: So we're here for our first announcement of during the D1 era of a new partnership with Michaels & Booth Law Firm. They will be the official patch on the football jersey for this year, also adding their patch to cross country and swimming. They're also becoming the official law firm of UWF Athletics. It's a huge partnership for us. Again, it's not just a sponsorship. We see it as a partnership with them long term, and we're incredibly excited of what this is going to do for our institution and our athletes.
2: When we were approached by UWF and the excitement that they were generating and the being on the ground floor, the opportunity to be at the foundation of it was really appealing. I've got a lot of admiration for the student athletes, people that work hard in sort of two professions at school. I thought this was a good fit for our law firm in the community. You probably know, we've been here a long time. You know, we try to do things other than just put Santas on billboards, try to do things that benefit the community as well. And we feel very strongly that this is a good way to do that.
0: That was President Manny Diaz Jr. and Marcus Michaels. A great opportunity to talk with them last night. We appreciate Dave grabbing that sound. But, yeah, you can hear it. I mean, there's excitement in the community, lots of people wanting to not just come out and watch UWF football, UWF athletics, but also get involved at the community level to help build this thing up. And that stadium is going to be a shining jewel on campus. It's going to be awesome. So looking forward to that. Again, August 27th will be the home opener. The bleachers are up. They've been moved across the field from the home side where they're constructing the beginnings of this big stadium, the Darryl Gooden Stadium, over to the visitor side. So we'll be on the visitor side, everybody, this year, and they've hooked around the corner now. They'll have the band kind of down in the corner. They've created this really cool section for students underneath the big video board in the north end zone. They're gonna have picnic tables and cool stuff going on there, so the students get their own space to have some fun on Thursdays or Saturdays and all the days we play. 5 home games coming up this season. GoArgos.com is where you can find the schedule, get some tickets, get on there now, buy some tickets, and you know, connect with the university and latest news and notes, rosters, all that kind of good stuff. So good stuff, as always, happening out at my other job, the one I run to right from this one, right in the morning. Let's get my three things. Always like to start us off here on the Morning Kickoff with Will Kennedy on Sports Radio Pensacola with three things that have caught my attention. Maybe the biggest news of the day, maybe some obscure stories, could be something funny. And you can chime in, 850-623-1330. 850-623-1330 is the Sports Radio Pensacola studio lines. So what is on the agenda for today? Well, there's some crazy stuff. I mean, come on, folks, happening in the sports world. And let's start with the first one. You know, stay in school is something you hear when you're growing up, you know, to try to keep people from dropping out and all that kind of stuff. Back to School was a movie with Rodney Dangerfield. This is maybe a mixture of those two things, but in the weirdest and, in my opinion, like, what are we doing kind of way, NFL players going back to college? What? A judge's ruling has opened the door for some NFL players to enter the transfer portal and return to college football this season. We're talking about one guy who has played in the league, had 2 sacks, other guys who were in different football teams, professional football teams, NFL teams, camps right now on rosters, some who have just been cut. There's a bunch of people. The lawsuits are in Louisiana, but there's some other legal action across the country for this. I got to ask the question, how do we get here? What is happening when we're allowing guys to come back? Now, basketball had this happen last year. A guy who got drafted in the second round of the NBA draft and once scored 40-plus points in an NBA game for the Memphis Grizzlies went back and played college basketball. Make that make sense for me, please, right? What does this mean for the NCAA? What does it mean for the NFL? Eligibility rules? What are we doing? Wild West? Oh, my goodness. Could we actually see established NFL players start showing up on college rosters? There's so much money in college football now with NIL, TV deals and collectives and all this, that I think there's guys in the NFL that are like, man, I can make more going back there. It's insane. It's another example, in my opinion, of football becoming almost completely disconnected from the idea of traditional amateur athletics. So that was out the window a long time ago, but this is just starting to get bizarre. So the question I'd ask with this, NFL players going back to college, a judge says they can do it, is where does this end? What is going to be the next phase? And it's going to be insane, whatever it is. We talked about South Carolina football the other day. So number 2 this morning is their quarterback, Lenoris Sellers. He's got a different kind of academic schedule for this fall semester as he plays football. He reportedly does not have one traditional class this fall. Instead, he has an internship. It's all he needs to graduate, finish up his degree. And it is at the Partee Golf Center. And that is P-A-R-T-E-E Golf Center. So interesting. He says he's going to be doing some maintenance there, picking up balls, mowing some grass, that kind of stuff. And he's a sports management major, although he was engineering at one point, apparently did some stuff with maybe some stadium building in a company at South Carolina. But, you know, part of his degree thing. But it's an interesting way into talking about what college athletics and academics look like for elite players in this modern NIL era, right? Is this a legitimate educational opportunity or essentially just another way to accommodate football? I got a foot in both worlds. I teach on the academic side. I work with athletics quite a bit. I do a radio show here. It is, you know, it's interesting, but this is not the first time this has happened. I mean, come on, Deion Sanders, going back to those days, lots of primetime, pun intended, guys who were out there either not going to class at all or taking, you know, North Carolina, the University of North Carolina, a very prestigious academic institution, got in a bunch of trouble years ago for having kids in certain classes in a particular program that really was just nothing and they didn't even go to class. Other people did the work, etc. So nothing new about it. It's just a funny one because it's Partee Golf Center, right? I mean, come on. Sometimes the comedy writes itself, right? What would be the reaction if an ordinary student had that kind of academic engagement and an arrangement? Well, I try to get kids and as many students as I can into internships. In fact, we're going to have one here eventually. We'll have somebody in here that's going to learn the ropes of producing a show, maybe be a voice on the show. I'm looking forward to it. You just got to find the right person. But you know, if it's beneficial for Lenoris, maybe when he's done playing football, whenever that is, man, he's going to open up a golf center. It'll be awesome. And the NCAA at this point, I'm not even sure they pretend academics and athletics are connected. you know, especially at the highest of levels. And that goes back to the first one. We're letting professional athletes come back and play again. I mean, is it to get a degree? No, it's not. Let's be honest. All right. And then our third thing this morning, Tampa Bay Buccaneers. Got a lot of Bucs fans around the area. I know that. Well, they have signed Vita Vea, the big defensive tackle. This is a dude, man. Love Vita Vea. A great guy. He eats up space in the interior of that defensive line for the Bucs. He's been a two-time Pro Bowler. I mean, he gets more double teams than anybody in the NFL. A great dude in the community. Fans in Tampa love him. He was doing a hold-in. He was in camp but not practicing. And it all came down to just a little bit of money. So he gets an extension for the 2027 season at $30 million. So that really just adds a little bit more to what he was already going to get. Restructures, so it's not a ton more money, and it's something the Bucs just could have done. Instead of Vita Vea having to at one point ask for a trade and do this hold in, they've got an issue with their quarterback, Baker Mayfield, trying to get that situated and get his contract situation maybe figured out, or franchise tag, or they let him go and Baker's not happy. So there's some questions for Coach Todd Bowles and the Bucs going into this season in a lot of areas, on the field and off the field, Baker being a big one, but they've answered at least one of those. I would just ask this question: why did it take so long? You know, why wasn't this done quicker? And, you know, could have been knocked out if this was going to be the ultimate outcome a lot faster. So good stuff there. Those are my three things this morning. Major League Baseball last night, how'd your team do? White Sox beat the Cubs in that Battle of Chicago. Yankees over Baltimore. Boston lost to the Diamondbacks, the Red Sox there. The Marlins lost a tough one to Philly, 4-1. San Francisco beat Cleveland. Cincinnati, 5-4 winner against St. Louis. Tampa Bay knocks off a pretty good Toronto team that's been making some noise, gotten back into the wild card race, 7-6 as the Rays get a really nice win there. So good to see that for the Tampa Bay team. Who else was a winner last night? How about the Royals 9-7 over the A's? So that was a big one there. Seattle was playing last night. Washington beat Texas 6-0. My Astros snuck one out 3-2 over the Angels. And the Dodgers beat the Rockies 6-4. The Dodgers have got some things going on, folks. Well, you know, we'll talk more about that probably tomorrow. But, man, lots going on in the sports world. Lots going on in the show. What do you want to do next? How about this? Let's get into the University of Florida, their new head coach, John Sumrall, and the Gators' outlooks for this season, because new coach means more expectations, and Florida's been, they've been wanting to turn things around, turn that ship around for quite a while now. Can they do it this season? We'll talk about that next. This is the Morning Kickoff. I'm Will Kennedy. You're on Sports Radio Pensacola. We'll be back in a flash.
3: 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We'll be back after this.
4: And that's a good thing.
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0: feels like we're rolling into the fourth quarter in the Swamp, Ben Hill Griffin Stadium, as the whole crowd sings that Tom Petty classic, right? So that sets us up to talk some Florida Gator football on our SEC previews as we're counting to the top. So I started at the bottom of the preseason rankings as per the media for the SEC, and we're working our way up. Florida's right in that middle of the pack, so we hit them today. Tennessee, the Vols come up tomorrow, and those two teams, you know, they've got some beef. They've got some bad blood from years gone by. So that's the schedule for this week. But it's Florida Gators this morning, and if you're a Gators fan, I want you to jump in and give us a text. 850-623-1330 is the studio text line here for Sports Radio Pensacola. 850-623-1330. 720 on your Thursday morning as we get into some Florida football. Man, I mentioned that crazy weather from last night. Canceled the Wahoos game and was really kind of scary. I was out at the university when it hit, so out at UWF. What are you looking for today? It's 89 is the high. 77 right now, 76 for an overnight low. Is there rain in the forecast? Yeah, you know it's going to be in the afternoon when the chances pop up. So look out for those thunderstorms between about 1 and 3 o'clock, but I'm not a meteorologist, but I know a few who have played one on TV along the way. So let's talk Florida Gators. What's going on down in Gainesville? Full disclosure, my daughter goes to the University of Florida. She's in pharmacy school down there and spent the previous 4 years as an undergrad. So I've been to a few games down there. They're doing some renovations, obviously, with their facilities, Ben Hill Griffin Stadium and other things, as they've got to catch up in this arms race in college football. But last year was a tough year, another tough year for the Gators, and really kind of forced a reset of the program. They get rid of Billy Napier, their coach, and they enter 2026 coming off a 4-8 season last year, 2-6 in the SEC. It was the fourth losing season in 5 years down in Gainesville. That is not good enough for those folks with that proud tradition of conference and national championships. So they were competitive against a pretty brutal schedule last year. Even got a signature win, knocking off Texas, 29-21 in the Swamp. They finished with a 40-21 win over Florida State, so that was big, but not enough, obviously, at 4-8 to save the coach's job, and that led to Billy being out the door. So the big story heading into 2026 is that they simply didn't change coaches. It's kind of an identity reset for the Florida Gators, and I love the identity they've got. So I'll tell you, I think I said last week when we started the show here on the morning kickoff, their coach, John Summerall, was a young kid, a linebacker at Grissom High School in Huntsville, Alabama. When I was working in TV up there, I covered him in high school. We covered him when he played linebacker at the University of Kentucky. Awesome player. And even in high school, had this linebacker mentality and this kind of edge to him in a great way, in all the best ways. Great family. Got to know his parents. His brother Joe worked at the University of Alabama, became a friend and a source for me at Alabama. And John, I mean, he was just so good. Tough player, had a neck injury at Kentucky, ended his playing career, but he went into coaching, which is no surprise, and ended up being the coach at Troy. Built some really successful things with the Trojans there. Goes to Tulane, had them cooking, and that got him the job at Florida. So he's come from New Orleans down to Gainesville, and he brought Buster Faulkner with him to run the offense, Brad White to coordinate the defense. And so this is a little different. And unlike, you know, some other schools where you're rebuilding after a 4-8 season, you fired your coach. John Summerall has got some talent at Florida, so he inherits more talent than most new coaches will. So that sets it up, right? So can Summerall turn those talents into wins this season? That's the question. It's one of the more fascinating bounce-back teams to look at in the country. They got 9 starters back. Several of the most important young players are back, and that includes running back Jaden Baugh, linebacker Miles Graham, edge rusher Jaden Woods, wide receivers Dallas Wilson, Vernell Brown III. The Gators also add some significant transfer talent. The big question, it's the obvious one, and you know, what are we talking about with SEC teams and when we do the NFL previews, and we'll get into, we talked Florida State yesterday, we'll get into some ACC stuff too and other teams that you care about, even UWF, right? We're talking about quarterback. So what's going on with the Florida quarterback situation? Well, they lose DJ Lagway, who was, you know, highly, highly recruited and coveted. A lot of NIL money with DJ. He's gone to Baylor. So Aaron Filo comes in, transfer from Georgia Tech. Tremel Jones Jr. is competing for the job. Filo kind of knows Buster Faulkner's offense, but neither quarterback's really established themselves, obviously, as a proven SEC starter. And even Filo didn't play a ton at Georgia Tech. He was behind Haynes King there. So the quarterback position is a swing factor, right, for the entire season. If Florida gets, they don't have to have great quarterback play. If they can get some competent quarterback play, this roster, I think, is good enough to make a significant jump, way better than four wins, right? If the QB situation becomes a weakness, that schedule could be another 500-ish season, hopefully not worse. So we'll talk floor and ceiling here in a second. But what does the betting market think, right? Because everything now, you know, every commercial, every other commercial that you watch, you see when you're watching a game, no matter what it is, WNBA to the NFL, right? It's all, you know, those markets. You know what I'm talking about. So Florida right now, currently, their win total 7.5, according to the markets, right? ESPN Plus, they project the Gators at 7 wins and 4.5 victories in the SEC. So how are they going to do it, right? Here's the 2026 schedule. Florida Atlantic first at home, then Campbell on September 12th. Those are 2 wins, right? At Auburn, September 19th, to get into that SEC meet right there. So that's an interesting one because Auburn is in a transitional period. We've already previewed them, so you know they're picked a little bit below Florida. So theoretically could be a win. They bring Ole Miss to Gainesville. So for me, that's the big game. Week 4. I mean, the Auburn one's big, right? You got to get that first SEC win, and it's on the road. But I think the Ole Miss game will tell you a lot about where this Florida team is. It'll also tell you a lot about Ole Miss, but they're yet to come on our previews. You know, Pete Golding, first full year as a coach. Was it the Lane Kiffin thing last year? You know, what do they have coming back? They obviously have a good quarterback, but Ole Miss, another day, right? Then they're Missouri in Columbia, South Carolina in Gainesville. So not too bad that first half, right? The Ole Miss game is the one that really stands out. I think they would be favored in every game except maybe the Ole Miss game, and they have Ole Miss at home. Then you go to Austin, Texas on the 17th of October, and you got to play Arch Manning and that group in DKR in Austin, 100,000-plus people. It's rocking. That's going to be a tough one. They have a bye the week after. That's good. And then Georgia on Halloween in Atlanta. Yikes. They bring Oklahoma to Gainesville, favorable there. Go to Kentucky up in Lexington. Vanderbilt comes to Gainesville, and then they close out with Florida State. I like that schedule. I think it's pretty comfortable for the Gators, right? The good non-conference games should be a good way to get loose, get warmed up, get ready to get into that SEC schedule. And then from September 19th to November 14th, that's where the season's decided, and it's those games, you know, all those SEC games. And so Auburn, marquee game on the 19th of September, first SEC game, first real test for the Sumrall era. There will be no errors. September 26th, Ole Miss, that is the, let's find out. Let's find out what's happening with the both of those teams, but especially Florida. You're taking on an upper half of the league team. Toughest game on the schedule has got to be that game at Texas in Austin on the 17th, and then maybe Georgia, those two. That's a rivalry game. It's in Mercedes-Benz Stadium up in Atlanta, world's largest outdoor cocktail party's done. We're doing this stuff in Atlanta now, and they never liked that name, apparently, except the students did, fans did, but, you know, the SEC didn't. Schools weren't too hot on it either. And then Oklahoma could be a major swing game. That November 7th game with Oklahoma could be, for both those teams, a big decider. And then who knows, man, Florida State into the season. Mike Norvell's job may be on the line. That's a big rivalry game. Bowl implications could be on the line. The Gator schedule, if you play in the SEC, this is obvious. It's difficult, but it's interesting because there are a lot of 50-50 type games, you know, flip a coin type games, rather than, you know, a slew of games where you feel like Florida has no chance. So we're watching the quarterback position, Aaron Filo, maybe the most important on the roster out of Georgia Tech. You know, he knows the offense. Can he be that guy? He doesn't have to be great, but can he get in there, avoid turnovers, make a couple plays when he needs to? He's got talent around him that can be dangerous. That is mainly Jaden Baugh, the running back. Awesome. Ran for more than 1,100 yards in 2025. First 1,000-yard rusher in a decade at Florida. Wow. Almost 1,500 all-purpose yards. He's physical. He's fast, you know. And he could help break in a new quarterback, a new offensive system. Dallas Wilson can break a game at wide receiver. He only played 4 games last year, but you saw flashes. Vernell Brown, as a freshman, all SEC, could be, you know, even more focal in the, you know, centerpiece in the passing game. Jalen Woods off the edge on defense. He's one of the more intriguing guys in the SEC. He became the first true freshman at Florida in 30-plus years to tie or lead the team in sacks. So he gives the new defensive coordinator some disruptive presence on the edge. Miles Graham, got to have a good linebacker in this league. He is good. Summerall's a linebacker. Those two, I'm sure, will get along. He'll anchor the middle of that defense. So there's good stuff for the Gators there to work with. And Florida's defense, if they make a jump, right, from being respectable, and they were in a, you know, an always tough SEC, they were respectable defense last year under Billy Napier. If they can make that jump to being a legitimately good defense, right, that changes the dynamic a little bit. That means this Florida team could be better than we think, right? It really could be, you know, one of those situations where they make that big jump. So can Florida's coaching upgrade become the overcome the quarterback uncertainty? That's the real question we're looking at. That's the entire season, really, in one sentence, is, you know, can the quarterback play be good enough for Florida to make a major jump from 4-8 to maybe a much better record? They got their best young talent. They bring some transfers in. It's the SEC, though, right? It's a tough one. Florida doesn't get the luxury of easing into the season as much. You know, they're going to have to get in those first two wins out of conference and then get into that SEC. So they got to be ready to roll. It's a tough environment for a first-year coach and a first-year starting QB, but I love the coach pick. Love John Summerall. I think he's the right guy, right mentality, even keel, but intense. If you've seen him on the podium, if you've seen interviews with him, he's that guy. And we're going to try to get him on the show at some point. But, man, love what they did with that hire in Florida. So the SEC preseason media poll picks Florida ninth behind Tennessee, ahead of Missouri, right? Is that right for them? Is that a fair starting point? Yeah, I think it probably is. I think Florida, though, has a much higher ceiling than ninth. I really do. I think they have enough talent to beat Auburn, Missouri, South Carolina, Kentucky, Vandy, right? So there's five wins right there in the SEC. That makes you a plus 500 team in the SEC. I think they have enough talent to steal one or two of these games, Ole Miss, Oklahoma, Georgia, or Florida State. Yeah, I said it, Georgia. Justin Bennett, if you're listening, yeah, you heard that right there. That's a rivalry game. Anything can happen, or so I'm told. Problem is, though, they probably need to win several of those toss-up games to reach 8 or 9 victories. So, you know, if I was thinking, can they go from 4-8 to 8-4? Yes, I think they can. But I'm going to say 7-5, 4-4 in SEC play, but that ceiling is higher. I think they could get to 8 or 9 wins, right? And that's meaningful improvement. If they go from 4-8 to 7-5, they get back into a bowl game. Summerall's got a good foundation to build for the next season in 27. Don't rule out 8-4, though. If the quarterback position solidifies and either Philo, you know, or whoever else becomes a legitimate SEC quarterback, they could be 8-4, maybe win 9 games. Could be a wild card. But if it doesn't work out, then the floor, I think, is 6-6 at 500. So not as bad as last year. So I like what Florida's doing. They got a good roster. Looks like they can win a lot more games than last season. We got to watch that QB position. We got to hope that if you're a Florida Gator fan, that they can find a way to steal a game or two from the toughest part of the schedule. But I think they can handle some business with the teams that are ranked around or below them in the preseason stuff. And so we'll sum it up this way. The talent is there. The coach is in place. Now it's just kind of up to John Summerall to make this happen right there. Vaughn has checked in with us this morning. Back to, I think, what we were talking about earlier. I think the NCAA is going to have to put some kind of salary cap or have some type of leadership. Yeah, Vaughn, you are not wrong there. Leadership would be key. You can't have college students coming back at 28, 29 years old playing college football or any sport. It'd be some type, you know, got to be some type of cap to that. Yeah, they've proposed a few things. Thank you, Vaughn, for chiming in. 850-623-1330 is the studio text line. 850-623-1330. I think the NCAA is trying to do some stuff, but they keep throwing stuff out there and legally it doesn't stick. And the courts, it gets challenged in the courts, and then, you know, rulings and guys can come back. And man, the NCAA is not doing this very tactfully. And probably not vetting it properly through the legal channels, and it's coming back to bite them, and it's madness right now. Vaughn, you are not wrong. So we want you to join the show. Let us know what you're thinking coming up next here. That's a look at Florida Gators. I think I like, hey, the future looks bright. Nobody's backing down, Florida, right? We'll sing the Tom Petty song, and hopefully it'll be with some happy wins, a lot more than last year. So we're looking forward to that. Coming up next here on the show, let's talk some golf. Let's get into the PGA Tour. It's the next round of the FedEx Cup up in St. Louis this weekend. Christian Garmin, golfing friend of mine, former, you know him and love him, weather guy at Channel 3, works with me out at the university now. He's my golf expert. He's going to the Tour Championship in 2 weeks' time or so, actually probably about a week now. And he's going to talk golf with us and get us set up and ready for what's next with the FedEx Cup on the morning kickoff.
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0: We're back with you here on the Morning Kickoff. I'm Will Kennedy. It's time to talk some golf, and I've got our golf expert. He's a beast on the course, but he understands the game, the pressures, the moments. This is big because we got to talk about the BMW Championship. The FedEx Cup playoffs are moving from Memphis to St. Louis. They're going to cut the field. They've gone from 70 to 50. Now the pressure's on. We're going to get to 30. Christian Garmin, whose wedge game, exquisite, is with us to break it down. First of all, how are you playing right now?
1: Well, I'll say, first of all, there's not one thing you said about my game just now that I agree with.
0: Stop. Nobody knows.
1: I'm playing okay. You know, as you know, last week I played and shot a front nine 39, which for me is a big deal. And then a back nine 46. So, you know, it comes and it goes, Will.
0: I was asking our friend Dan Shugart the other day. He played in the Derek Brooks thing. I said, was it a two or three glove day? Because it's been a little toasty.
1: Yeah, no doubt.
0: Out there. Let's talk about it a little bit. So, you know, now you get another opportunity. If you made that 50-man cut in the FedEx, again, this is the playoffs, which is added. Every time I say playoffs, Jim Moore just in my
1: playoffs.
0: Head, living rent-free. There was some pressure. It was kind of cool to watch. Scottie Scheffler ran away from the field in Memphis, but there's all those margins, and we saw guys, you know, so close. Jordan Spieth didn't make it.
1: Yep.
0: Some that positioned themselves well. So now you start over again, 50 trying to cut down to 30. So the first question I have for our golf expert, Christian Garmin, with us here on the Morning Kickoff is, can anybody stop Scottie Scheffler?
1: Okay, so he's the defending champ at Belle Reve. He won this specific tournament last year, won by a couple. He won, as you just said, last week by 8. Here's the problem for everyone else. The only reason the tournaments are ever close is because sometimes he's an average putter. Last week, he had the best putting week of his life. If he has figured something out on the greens, then, Will, it's over for the next 5 years. But if he just happened to have a good week, we'll see what happens. So he's going to always be the favorite right now. He's the betting favorite by a very wide margin. The only thing I'd say is, coming off an 8-stroke win and knowing that next week in Atlanta is really when it's on the line because that's worth $10 million, I wouldn't be super shocked, although we always hear how competitive he is and he always wants to win, and we know that's true. I wouldn't be super shocked if he doesn't go out and win this one. I think other guys are in it.
0: If you're playing well, though, and you're Scottie Scheffler, you almost feel like, I want to keep that rolling.
1: Right.
0: So I think if the magic is there, the field's just got to hope, man, the putter gets a little wonky for him.
1: It was incredible. I mean, he made so many putts longer than 15 feet last week. It was really something to see. And it really was this thought of, like, yikes, man, if he's going to start doing this, it is just over. But you mentioned Jordan Spieth didn't make it, so that's a little bit of a bummer. Justin Thomas is right on the edge this week. Cantlay's right on the edge. Both those guys have to at least finish 7th to make it to that final. Yeah. It's a lot
0: that's
1: on the line.
0: Pressure.
1: It's really fun to watch this stuff. So I'll have my eyes on those guys. And then, of course, there's so many players who have been so good all year that are going to be fun to watch as well.
0: I think the second big storyline is, you know, what are we going to get from Rory McIlroy? What's he going to have? Because it was not a good week for him in Memphis. And, you know, last year he sat out the first round because he had enough points, but he decided to play, and it almost felt like maybe he should have sat out.
1: Yeah, I mean, he was there physically, but that was just about it. You know, and listen, I'm so glad you asked because I wanted to talk about him. It's going to be so interesting. Remember, until last weekend, he had not played since the Open Championship. So you and I were texting last week about, like, yikes, is this Rory? Why does he look like this? And he hadn't played in a while, and that's okay. Here's what I think. I think this week he's not going to play a little better. I think he's going to have a very good week because he does not want to go to Atlanta having two lousy weeks in a row, knowing that he's going against Scheffler, who is heads and tails above everyone else right now. So I actually expect Rory to have a very good week.
0: He was 25 shots behind Scottie Scheffler.
1: Incredible.
0: He said, you know, the driver didn't look good. He said something was bothering him with his swing. He doesn't have to win the tournament this week, but he's got to play better, obviously, to position himself to get in that top 30 to get to Atlanta because he's been so strong all year.
1: Yep.
0: So, you know, it's a good position, but I mean, knowing him, he definitely, it's a pride thing, right? He doesn't want to look like that. Yeah, finishing 66th and
1: out of 70.
0: Yeah,
1: it was kind of shocking to see. I mean, he hit a few shots that it really felt like, what in the world? But again, as you said, last year he chose not to even play that tournament. This year he played it almost out of respect, but it didn't ever feel like he was that worried about it. It'll be very interesting to see what happens this week. I really do bet he's going to have a real good week.
0: Rarely ever, and we're talking with Christian Garmin here on the Morning Kickoff with Will Kennedy on Sports Radio Pensacola, do I compare golf to professional wrestling? But this is kind of like the Survivor Series in the WWE, because BMW really does become about survival for some of these guys. You know, can they find a way to survive and advance a little bit? So you've got those guys 31 to 50. in that range. It's super interesting to me because, you know, this can change your season. It can change your profile a little bit if you can qualify for some of these guys and get into that top 30, go to Atlanta.
1: Yeah, listen, first of all, by making it to the top 50, so by getting to this weekend, all 50 of them have now qualified for every signature event next year. That's a huge deal. But if you get into the final 30 in Atlanta, A, the winner gets $10 million, so that's pretty good. B,
0: that's good money.
1: That's pretty good. Yeah. Everybody who makes it next week is into every major next year as well. So yeah, there's a ton on the line. And what's really hard about the way the playoffs are currently set up is it's not easy. I mean, if you come in at, let's say, 47th, you can't just have like a decent week. Finishing 19th probably isn't enough. You got to get into the top five to make a difference. So if you're on the outside of that top 30 right now, you're going to have a very good week.
0: And you look up on the screen as you're watching the tournament, you're going to see over there, they've got their score, but also where they stand. And you'll get projections and all this.
1: Yep.
0: And during the round, guys moving up and down, it's kind of cool to see. So Scheffler is clearly the number one guy. Matt Fitzpatrick playing some pretty good golf. Cameron Young, Wyndham Clark. There's some good names in there. I love Tommy Fleetwood. If his caddy is, why is his caddy not named Mac?
1: I don't know.
0: I mean, you're missing opportunity here for all kinds of comedic goals, social media, the whole thing.
1: They're
0: Fleetwood Mac,
1: it.
0: Unbelievable, right? Colin Morikawa's in there. Siwoo Kim's been playing pretty well. Who do you like? You know, if it's not Scottie Scheffler this week, what you said earlier, if you know Scottie kind of says, I'm going to put on cruise control, make sure I'm good for Atlanta.
1: Yeah. Okay. So you mentioned Fleetwood. Fleetwood's had seven straight top 15s. He is, and remember, he's the defending FedEx Cup champ. He won this thing last year.
0: He's got great
1: year.
0: Hair, too.
1: He's flowing, just looks amazing.
0: The lettuce.
1: Yeah, so I think Fleetwood, listen, it's funny. I routinely defend Sam Burns. Sam Burns hasn't won since 2023, but he continues to show up in like the top five, and I do feel like it's a matter of time. I'm actually not picking
0: you
1: him.
0: You keep asking the girl to prom. Maybe
1: eventually
0: she'll say
1: she's going to say yes. You mentioned Cam Young. I'm not sure. He seems to have cooled off considerably. Oh, he's had a great year. He's had a big time year. He won the Players. He won the Cadillac. So he's also had a lot. But I think Siwoo and Fleetwood are two guys to really watch. And by the way, I know it sounds weird coming off of what we said. Rory is maybe the person I think is going to win this week because, coming off of what we just saw, I guarantee you he left that tournament. And remember, there's no cuts in this thing. So even though he played so lousy on Thursday and Friday, he didn't get to leave. He had to finish the weekend. And 66th out of 70th, he feels like he has something to prove, which is not a position Rory's usually in.
0: I mean, it was hot in Memphis. He's from Northern Ireland. You might want to go home. You can't go home.
1: Nope.
0: Like, you know, sometimes at a PGA Tour, you miss the cut. Good riddance.
1: That's right.
0: Rearview mirror. Right. I'm out of here. That's on the plane.
1: Not the playoffs.
0: Get my car. All right. My dark horse, Hideki.
1: Oh,
0: Matsuyama.
1: Yeah. He's been awesome.
0: Yeah. You know, it's kind of cool to see setting up towards the President's Cup, which we'll talk about down the road somewhere.
1: Love
0: but,
1: it.
0: You know, the fact that you're starting to see some guys play really well that are going to be on one team versus some guys going to be on the other. Justin Rose kind of maybe could be in the mix from time to time. But, you know, we're positioning for Atlanta, obviously talking about winning this tournament this weekend at the BMW, but you want to be in that position for Atlanta. Speaking of which,
1: I'll be there.
0: Our golf expert's going to go up there. But there's some talk about changing this formatting, right, for the PGA, you know, for the end and the FedEx Cup in the years to come. This is the last year under the current format.
1: Yeah, they're going to make some changes. I know they're talking about adding match play, which I think would be awesome and super fun. You know, I can't wait to see how that all kind of plays out because it does need some tweaking. I mean, I saw a lot of people complaining about the fact that out of the 70 that made it trying to get into the top 50 this week, almost nothing changed. And they have to come up with a way that what happens in any given tournament during the playoffs will make a significant difference toward the next week. You know, if you can finish 39th but still be fine, it's like we may want to think about this. I mean, it's the playoffs. It's supposed to really, really matter. And some movement has to happen.
0: Got to turn it up. These go to 11.
1: These go all the way to 11.
0: We got to make it work in there. It's Christian Garmon joining us talking golf here on the Morning Kickoff. I'm Will Kennedy on Sports Radio Pensacola. We'd love to hear from you. So hit the text line, jump on in, ask a question or two. We'll try to answer them later in the show. But first round comes up today and then Friday, and then you start seeing it crank up on moving day. And then by Sunday, man, there are going to be some people white knuckling to try to get into that top 30.
1: You're so right, Will. I mean, you can't pretend this doesn't matter. We definitely saw the people that were on the edge get nervous. Spieth is a great example of that. I mean, Spieth was right there, and it was the classic Jordan Spieth. Three birdies in a row, three bogeys and a double. And it was like several of them, it was catching up to them. They want in, and they should. They qualify for every major next year. It's a big deal here.
0: Last question for you. Favorite snack on the golf course? What do you have to have as you're walking around? Because Christian likes to walk the course even when it's 185 degrees.
1: I do. And you're not going to like this answer. It's a lame answer, but I always just bring a banana and have a banana. I know. Man. I know you wanted something better, but facts are facts.
0: Spoken like a true weather guy. By the way, yeah, Christian and I worked together at Channel 3 through the years. Golf expert. Come on, man. Love it.
1: I'll appreciate it.
0: We'll have him in more often to talk golf and other things, because Christian also a voice for women's basketball for UWF, which Division I this year.
1: Big
0: so time. We're going to have him in for that as well. So appreciate the time, as always. Keep it locked in over the weekend. And then in 2 weeks' time, we'll talk with Christian next week, but in 2 weeks' time, we'll be looking for him on the golf course. So wear something silly, a hat, a shirt, something, so we can pick you out.
1: Will, thanks for the time, man. This was a blast.
0: More Morning Kickoff is coming your way after the break.
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0: Third Thursday morning. Yes, we're one step closer to the weekend. Good stuff happening. We start to get into the weekend with some sports activities. Tonight, I'm Will Kennedy. This is the Morning Kickoff. You're on Sports Radio Pensacola, and you can chime in. Join the show, 850-623-1330. 850-623-1330 is the studio text line here. Would love for you to chime in on what we're talking about this morning. In the first hour, we've gotten into a Florida Gator preview. I think the Gators, under new coach John Summerall, have a nice bounce-back turnaround season. Can they get to 8 or 9 wins? Maybe. Realistically, maybe 7-5, but that's a good turnaround. I think they're going to be 500 or better in the SEC. They're going to be back in a bowl game, and their ceiling is high. There's some good things happening down in the swamp. We'll see how it pays off on the field as we get into the football season. We'll preview Tennessee in our SEC preview count up to the top, like Casey Kasem, working our way up to number one as we'll get into the Vols tomorrow. We're going to have some good stuff in the next hour coming up. We'll preview the NFC West. It's our last divisional preview in the NFL. We're going to talk UWF women's soccer. Both soccer teams, men and women, play tonight, this evening. The women at 5:30, the men to follow out at the soccer complex on the campus, esports complex, kind of over there on the side of campus where you can come in off Highway 90, but you can also get there through the main entrance. Those are the first Division One events, the first Division One games for the University of West Florida. They happen tonight. You heard during the break, football, the 27th, Southern Illinois coming in. We've got high school football right here on Sports Radio Pensacola on Friday night. It'll be Washington and Pine Forest meeting up. Should be big, and you're going to hear it right here on the channel. And then we're going to have all kinds of football games coming up. We'll get into that schedule. We'll talk high school football next week. We're going to talk UWF, really start getting into the college season a little bit more next week. We talked this morning about the Pensacola Blue Wahoos postponement due to rain. The game on Tuesday to open the series with Knoxville didn't finish. They were trying to finish it, play a game last night. Rain knocked all that out. It was just, I mean, it was crazy weather across the area last night. So they've got to try to play tonight, and they've got to try to make up some games. They are leading in the standings in the second half in their division with a playoff appearance probably on the line. So we're keeping an eye on the Pensacola Blue Wahoos as well. And then we've talked about some news and notes from around both the NFL. This morning, Vita Vea signing with the Tampa Bay Buccaneers. He was kind of holding in, which means he was in camp but not participating in things. And so Vita Vea gets a new deal. He was talking about wanting to be traded. It kind of seemed like there was some bad blood with the Bucs down there. And unfortunately for that franchise and for Vita and for the fans, he signs a deal that really just kind of takes what he had on the books, adds a little money to it. Really wasn't that much money, all things considered. And I think that's a good thing for the franchise. I just would ask, why did it take so long to kind of get that done? And then you're going to see some other NFL notes. Trevon Diggs, defensive back, is signed with the Seahawks. We talked yesterday about the Hard Knocks thing. They're bringing Terrion Arnold, who was an Alabama guy from the University of Alabama, was with the Lions. They released him, even though he's a really good football player as a defensive back, because he is in all kinds of legal hot water. We'll have to see how that shakes out, but there's all kinds of crazy stuff going on in the NFL with fights in camp and injuries, and guys are dropping like flies, and it's tough to get through a training camp. I'm going to try to run down our friend Josh Sitton to talk on tomorrow's show a little bit about some of that kind of stuff, what happens in camps when people stop being nice and start getting real, even amongst teammates, but especially when there's a different team across the way and you're doing a joint practice, a controlled scrimmage, all that kind of stuff. We'll try to catch up with Josh. Also going to talk some college football on tomorrow's show, try to run down my friend Tom Luganville, see if we can get him on to talk about all things college football, but specifically the United Athletic Conference, where the University of West Florida will be playing. And speaking of college football, we always open up the show here on the Morning Kickoff with my three things, and they're topics that I pick from around the sports world, and would love to get your comments on any of those things, anything we talk about. 850-623-1330 is the text line, 850-623-1330. This situation where somehow a judge has ruled that professional football players, guys who have legitimately played in the NFL, one who had 2 sacks for Tampa Bay last year, can go back and play college football. And it's in Louisiana. There's multiple players involved. I think there's one in Colorado too. I mean, we're hitting the point where it's like, what is happening? What is happening in college athletics? And I referenced during that segment, there was a guy who played
3: in college basketball, got drafted in the second round of the NBA, scored 40-plus points for the Memphis Grizzlies, and went back to play in college. Make it make sense. I mean, it doesn't make any sense at all. There's so much money involved now. So somebody may ask, like, why? Why would you, as a professional football player or a basketball player, want to go back to college when you're already, you know, in the leagues and you're playing at that level? And isn't that the dream that everybody wants to play in the NFL? Everybody wants to play in the NBA, Major League Baseball, whatever it is. Here's the problem. There's more.

$500,000 or a million in the NFL, I'm jumping at it. So I don't blame them. But also, come on, man. Rodney Dangerfield went back to school. You cannot. That's not how that works. We don't need any of that right here. All right, next hour, we got good stuff. NFC West, we're going to get into that. Great division. Maybe the two best teams in football over there. Taft Bentley is going to join me. We're going to hear from Joe Bartlinski. Man, what a great dude. Great coach. National championship winner at the University of West Florida. And you know what? We're going to go to Fantasy Island. I'll let you figure out what that's all about. But it's going to be fun. You're not going to want to miss it. That's coming up next here on the Morning Kickoff.

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6: It's Thursday morning. It's steamy outside. It's the dog days of summer, but, you know, football's on the horizon. College football, we got NFL preseason tonight, baseball's in full swing, all kinds of cool stuff is happening, and it's Thursday, we got a special guest in the studio, this guy, okay, let me set this up, this guy, he's a sports junkie, he's a sneakerhead, he is a former high school basketball coach, he's worked in college basketball as well. Ladies and gentlemen, from East Milton, Florida, I give you the ginger, George Gervin. Ladies and gentlemen, it's Taft Bentley in the house. How you doing?
7: You normally reference that I'm in the Hall of Fame for East Milton if you go there.
6: East Milton Hall of Fame or under the water tower. That's where they keep it. It's a secret tunnel.
7: It's usually a pretty hard time to start the UWF broadcast when you introduce me that way because I'm having a hard time to contain myself.
6: No, he is my color guy for UWF men's basketball. Actually, great event last night on campus. Kind of a look at the facilities, the stadium that's being built out, Daryl Gooden Stadium for football. We saw Tanner, the new basketball coach over there at the University of West Florida. He invited me to practice this morning, so I'm going to try to swing by there between classes just to see what's going on. Says he's got some dogs.
7: Did he try to press you as soon as he saw you? Did he go ahead and pick you up right there?
6: Yeah, pick me up full court. Yes,
7: yeah. Get used to that.
6: But I crossed him over. He's a big guy, man. Big guy. No, it was a great event last night, an opportunity to, you know, show off some of the stuff, do giant new video board, but also a really cool partnership with Michaels and Booth was announced last night, and they're going to step in, be the official legal team for the UWF, got some sponsor patches and all that kind of stuff, and we were able to catch up with University of West Florida President Manny Diaz and Marcus Michaels, the managing partner, just to talk about what's going on with that partnership.
8: So we're here for our first announcement of during the D1 era of a new partnership with Michaels and Booth Law Firm. They will be the official patch on the football jersey for this year, also adding their patch to cross country and swimming. They're also becoming the official law firm of UWF Athletics. It's a huge partnership for us. Again, it's not just a sponsorship. We see it as a partnership with them long-term, and we're incredibly excited of what this is going to do for our institution and our athletes.
9: When we were approached by UWF and the excitement that they were generating and the being on the ground floor, the opportunity to be at the foundation of it was really appealing. I've got a lot of admiration for the student athlete.

0: people that work hard in sort of two professions at school. I thought this was a good fit for our law firm in the community. You probably know, we've been here a long time. You know, we try to do things other than just put Santas on billboards, try to do things that benefit the community as well. And we feel very strongly that this is a good way to do that.
1: No, love the reference. That was Marcus Michaels there at the end, President Manny Diaz before. Santa's on billboards because they do the Santa hat thing. So, yes, that's good marketing right there. Happy to have them on. Of course, I teach at the University of West Florida. Taff works with the university with his business, but also an alum. He's a former assistant coach there back in the heydays, the good old days of basketball. So, exciting things happening. August 27th is the first football game. Southern Illinois Cup. That's a week from today. So somebody better start prepping for that game for the ESPN Plus broadcast. That'd be me. But also soccer tonight. And we'll hear from Joe Bartlinski coming up here in a couple segments. Women's soccer coach, national championship coach. I mean, honestly, the best Division II program or right there with anybody. And now he gets to take that up to the next level. Coach Bill Elliott and his gang will have Texas Rio Grande coming in tonight. The women play Alabama A&M. Starts at 5:30 up at the soccer complex. All right, Taff is here. Taff loves football, not just basketball. We love all sports. We get into it all. So we need to talk. We've been doing divisions around the NFL, breaking them down, and we've gone east to west. We've done north and south in the middle. Now it's time to jump into the very last one. It is the NFC West. I saved them for last because, honestly, I felt like, I mean, they played a game at the end that had the AFC and the NFC represented. They call it the Super Bowl. It was not super. Was if you're the Seahawks because you won the world championship. I thought the real Super Bowl was the NFC Championship game, and it was two divisional opponents. It was the Rams from LA, the Seahawks from Seattle, and that was a whale of a football game. It was awesome stuff. Those two teams, in my opinion, maybe the best two in football. Everybody is real high on the Rams. They're kind of the favorite, the Seahawks. Get this. You're the defending Super Bowl champs, and you're kind of sliding under the radar. This is a crazy division.
2: Oh, it's incredible because you could also throw the 49ers in there.
1: Oh, yeah.
2: And how dangerous they are because the injuries that that team, had
1: to their coach too.
2: Well, that's a recent one. And I think if we're going to reference the NFC West, we have to talk about the substation that's out there because that might be the most powerful entity in that entire division.
1: It's crazy. So this might be the best division of football. Again, they have been, and I think they may still be. And there's some other ones we can make arguments for, but three teams won at least 12 games last season. They got the defending Super Bowl champions, and they aren't the Vegas favorite, as I just mentioned. So the Rams are right now 14-3 last year, the Seahawks, and that was a surprise. Sam Darnold was awesome. Their coach.
2: That worked.
1: Pretty good. The Rams were 12-5, and they kind of had a little bit of some hiccups at the end of the season because they were trying to get make sure Matt Stafford was ready for the playoffs. They probably could have had a better record than 12-5. San Fran, despite injuries and a bunch of other stuff, finished 12-5. Oh, yeah, the Cardinals are in the division, too.
2: Also, my algorithm has had their bloopers all over my feed.
1: Not fun to be an Arizona Cardinal fan right now. So Seattle wins the division. They go on and win the Super Bowl. Rams and 49ers in the playoffs. Vegas, this is kind of how Vegas looks at it. And we all have to look at it this way now because this is, I was saying earlier, every commercial break, boom, DraftKings, boom, everything pops up. And so you have to be in on this. And that doesn't even, the prediction markets and all that. But Vegas likes the Rams. 11.5 is their win total. 10.5 for the Seahawks. Ooh, I might go a little higher than that one. They think San Francisco's at 10.5. I'm just going to say this right now. No, those two teams are not the same. 10.5, the Niners and the Seahawks for a couple of reasons. Arizona, what do they think? The Cardinals, 3.5 wins. They're going to be a distant. They're like that horse that runs the Derby, and you're like, how did he get on the track? What is even happening right now? So let's start with the Rams, right? They're the favorites, 12-5, as I mentioned last year. They have got the quarterback. Obviously, Matt Stafford, ageless in some ways, spins the football. It's as pretty as anything I've ever seen. And I'm not saying he's better than Aaron Rodgers or Dan Marino or anybody, but, man, that guy can throw some dimes down the field. He was the MVP last year. He's got weapons all around him in offense. At running back, Puka Nacua, obviously.
2: Yeah, we're going to talk about him in just a minute.
1: Devontae. And then, the rich get richer. What's up in L.A., baby? Because, the Dodgers do it and the Lakers do it. And they get Myles Garrett. And Aaron Donald may come out of retirement. Yeah. What's happening, Taff?
2: Well, that's the one that you want to keep an eye on is Aaron Donald just retired way too soon. And you still see, you still get to see him. They'll go and interview him, and you're like, wow, he probably can still play. And if you're able to throw him in there in the mix with adding Myles Garrett.
1: Oh, Trent McDuffie, too. I didn't even mention they brought him in.
2: Yeah, shut down corner. And so I think Vegas is on the money on that. I think what is ending up happening with the Seahawks, as you mentioned it, like, hey, that 10.5 shouldn't be the same as the Niners. Them losing their play caller, who was really good. Speaking of Jackson Smith and Jigba owner. In the fantasy realm.
1: We're going to do fantasy this morning. Stay with us.
2: And so that play caller was incredible all season. So I think that's something I'm watching here in preseason. Is there any translation to how the offense is moving with a new play caller in there? But yeah, the Rams just get richer adding Myles Garrett. Holy smokes.
1: I think, with the Rams, it really does come down to health, right? Stafford, you got to keep him upright. The offensive line's good, but they got to find a way. They got a pretty brutal schedule. When you have a good season in the NFL, the next year you get punished with scheduling a little bit. So they got to play Buffalo, Green Bay, Kansas City, obviously Seattle and San Francisco twice in the division. Not that easy in that sense. But I think they've got a high ceiling. I mean, Vegas is right. Everybody's right. All the pundits are right to be high on the Rams. There's no doubt about it. Stafford is an elite level guy. Sean McVay. We hadn't even mentioned McVay. I mean, you talk about this is play callers and coaching. I mean, he's a dude.
2: This is the brain buster I have for you. Is he the best coach in that division? Is that the best coach?
1: I don't know, because McDonald, they're different.
2: Hold on. We're talking about the guy with the car.
1: Well, but here's the thing. He doesn't have the ring. The other two do now. So now you're talking about McVay and McDonald both being Super Bowl champions. So I think McVay clearly was, and then now there's an argument. We're talking with Taft Bentley. We're talking NFC West. This is the Morning Kickoff. I'm Will Kennedy, Sports Radio Pensacola, 850-623-1330, 850-623-1330. You may know more than we do. We may want to hear from you. You may want to chime in and tell us something. You may have some inside information, because the Seahawks have got some guys. That's our next team. They've got Devin Witherspoon, just got paid 4 years, $132 million, highest paid DB in the league. De'Anthony Bell, former UWF Argos, on that roster. They got some good pieces, obviously. Sam Darnold, they win 14 games, win the Super Bowl. Don't sleep on the champs, even though they're a little bit under the radar. Loving to watch them on Hard Knocks. They've got a chemistry there that just seems cool. I think the Rams do too, lots of teams. But it's different in Seattle, because Seattle is different. It's a different vibe up there. It's them against the world, right? I think, Sam Darnold is still going to have doubters, even though he won the Super Bowl and played so well. I kind of hear people say, but was that an aberration? Can he do it again? The dude looks locked in. Watching him on the show, watching him in preseason, he's spinning it well. He's, it's a great resurrection story for his career after bouncing around. Anybody that plays for the Jets, you go through some things up in New York. You mentioned he's got JSN. He's got Cooper Kupp, the veteran guy in there. Rashid Shaheed, that dude can fly. They got a great defense, right? But was last year just like a perfect storm type moment, or is this the real deal?
2: I almost feel like Sam Darnold's maybe the new prototype in the NFL, where you need to let a guy develop a little bit. And he went through some journeys, ended up in Carolina and then went to San Francisco, was a backup, then got a great opportunity where a lot of people were curious, oh man, is Justin Jefferson making this guy so good in Minnesota, where they weren't willing to give him a decent sized contract. Seattle jumped all over that.
1: Yeah, you need a QB.
2: And you saw the difference in that team. And I really feel like this, if they would have kept Sam Darnold, they could have been the Seahawks. Their team is so similar regard.
1: Minnesota fumble.
2: There's no doubt. And that's where I'm almost curious, in this copycat league that the NFL is, are we not going to give up on guys so fast that we, let's just get rid of them?
1: They shouldn't, right?
2: Yes, of course.
1: Good players, right?
2: Yeah, all of these guys are great players. And can you develop those guys? That's where I reference Kyle Shanahan. I almost feel like he got a year there and was like, oh, I figured some stuff out.
1: Well, and that's the thing. I think he rejuvenated his career, and that's a great lead-in. By the way, Seahawks do lose Kenneth Walker, the running back, who was great in the Super Bowl, and they replaced him with a draft pick. But running back, I'm not going to say they won't miss him, but running back's a position you can reload quick.
2: We like rookie running backs on Fantasy Island, okay?
1: We'll get there. By the way, Sam Darnold, grandfather, USC legend, Dick Hammer. That's his name. Look it up.
2: Awesome. Isn't he the Marlboro man?
1: Yes, he was the Marlboro man. Incredible. How about the Niners? Man, they've had some things happen in the offseason. Their coach gets in a car wreck that's got some questions floating around it. I mean, really gets banged up No joke banged up, and it just is weird the way it was handled and stuff.
2: Do we have the report on that yet?
1: I don't know. I haven't seen it yet. It may be still be it hasn't been released yet. But they also are going through some injury things. Ricky Pearsall is going to miss the entire season. Christian McCaffrey banged up. He is so vital to them, to Brock Purdy. They bring back Debo. They've got some other things going on. They went 12-5 last year. I don't know. I mean, you know, the offense is going to look a little different. They do bring in Mike Evans, but he's 105 years old, but probably still will produce some stuff. George Kittle's trying to come back from a big injury. So there's some concerns on offense. The defense has got some concerns too. So it's going to be, I think it's tough sledding. I think 10.5 may be a little bit of a reach for this team.
2: That was the biggest issue all last season when you watched them play was, oh man, this defense has got so many holes. They've got so many injuries. It's such a funny story if you follow anything online, the electrical substation that's right next to their practice facility. What's it doing?
1: Is that the injury issue?
2: There's literally a Twitter account, an X account that you can follow that is the electric substation. And every time it brings in a good injury report, it says, we'll see. So it's such a comical thing, but it's a mystery right now because guys are not practicing. They are so hurt, and it's so weird because – hey, what is this? You know, no other facility has this next to it. Is it causing these injuries to happen? But that was the issue. They're so well coached because they had so many holes and they're still 12-5.
1: Yeah, and even last year, they fought through it. So for me, before we get to the last team, I think the Rams are going to win the division. I think they can win 12 games, maybe 13. And the ceiling is up there. I think the Seahawks are right there. 12 wins, tiebreaker type deal. Niners, I think they can make the playoffs as a wild card, but 10 wins.
2: So we reference this a lot when we do the broadcast for UWF and basketball, but styles make fights.
1: Yes, they do.
2: Matchup last year to watch San Francisco and the Seahawks, it's a bad matchup for the 49ers.
1: Yeah.
2: I think the 49ers match up really well with the Rams. So that's such an interesting
1: dynamic. It's a chess match with those three coaches.
2: Of those three.
1: All really good.
2: But with Kyle Shanahan, I think everybody can already see the respect I've got for him. It wasn't close when they played the Seahawks. They looked lost. I knew I could not play any 49ers in my fantasy lineup, including Brock Purdy, because of that matchup.
1: Yeah.
2: They could not do anything where there's weeks Brock Purdy's carrying the team I have. And I knew in that matchup, oh my goodness. So styles make fights. We reference that a lot. Those matchups are so interesting to me as you look at the top of that division.
1: Arizona Cardinals do play in this division. They do play in the NFL. Three wins. This will be interesting. Jacoby Brissett's your quarterback. That's not the answer long term. Carson Beck looked good, but then he got injured. How quickly could he come along? They've got some weapons. Marvin Harrison Jr., Trey McBride, Michael Wilson. But there's a lot of questions about this team. Are they actually going to compete in the division? No, that's probably not realistic. If they got to 5 or 6 wins, that's a nice jump, as they try to rebuild a little bit. So I think Arizona may be better than 3-14 because they'll have an easier schedule a little bit. But this division is going to eat its, you eat your own kind of thing, battling against each other. They're going to struggle in the division. They're going to have to find some wins outside of the division. I'll give them a 5-12. They'll finish 4.
2: So I'm
1: going Rams.
2: Wow, over.
1: Rams 12 wins, Seahawks 11, but maybe 12, Niners at 10, and then let's give 5. I'm optimistic.
2: So two overs, two unders. That's what you're giving me in that division. Okay.
1: I'm working it. Who you got winning the division?
2: Oh, let's go Seahawks. There's no way. My brother lived in Seattle for a long period of time.
1: You're Rick Flair-ing it.
2: If he's listening, there's no chance. Him being my neighbor, this won't be good if I don't pick the Seahawks. So I'm going all in with Darnold and the Seahawks.
1: Yeah, so that's the thing. If you want to be the champ, you got to beat the champ. That's the way it works. All right, we're going to talk fantasy football. We're heading to the island. It's happening next. This is the Morning Kickoff. I'm Will Kennedy. Taff Bentley's with us. You can chime in 850-623-1330. 850-623-1330 is the number to join the show. It's fantasy football time coming up next.
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0: It is all part of my fantasy football team, right? Will Kennedy with you. This is the morning kickoff. It's Thursday. It's warm outside. Rain this afternoon. Be ready because it's every day at this point. Taft Bentley's with us this morning. The Ginger, George Gervin, East Milton Hall of Famer in the house. We were talking football, just broke down the NFC West. We're about to jump into something new, something different that we'll kind of get into each week because it is football season and we are rolling along. 850-623-1330 if you want to join in. I know you're going to want to with this next segment we're getting into because we're going to talk fantasy and everybody does fantasy football. You do it, I do it. We are all like, you know, man, I got to compete. I got to beat Cousin Billy. I got to beat my besties, all that kind of stuff. You know, who's the champion? There's things that go with that. If you win, there's things that go with it. If you lose and you come out on the other end. But to get into this segment, I think this is appropriate.
1: Our guests are arriving on time, to the second.
2: They always do. And you always act like it's a miracle.
1: My dear Tattoo, when each guest is paying $50,000 for a 3-day stay on Fantasy Island, he or she deserves miracles.
2: Right, boss.
0: Yes, sir. Welcome to Fantasy Island.
3: Yeah, there's a few times when I'm doing this fantasy football thing that I'm looking for those miracles, okay?
0: All right, you are on Fantasy Island now, folks, and we're going to talk some fantasy football because, man, you know, I was saying this the other day to somebody here in the station. I said, you know, the NFL years ago, I'm covering the NFL for many, many years, and I would talk to people with teams. I'd meet some people from the league offices, and they would always be like, man, people are making so much money off of our players and our images and our likenesses. Players would even tell me, you know, it started to be where fans were yelling at them or on the streets at dinner saying stuff to them. And it was all circle. Yeah, man, you sucked last week and it cost me, the championship in my league. And so fantasy football became such a big thing. Honestly, folks, this is why I think the NFL opened their arms and wrapped it around gambling and DraftKings and all these other things, because they were like, people are cashing in. We want a piece of it. So fantasy football is now part of our culture. It is ingrained. And I always loved it. I haven't played as much as I used to, because it used to be we'd all get together on a Sunday. And this is before technology is the way it is. They'd bring extra TVs in the room, and you'd have the CBS game and the Fox game, and you would talk junk to each other. And it was magic, and it was a lot of fun. But we were keeping it on paper back then, so you wouldn't even know if you won until the next week.
3: Yeah, almost everybody has this experience doing fantasy. You're screaming at the TV, and a lot of times it's not even your player.
0: You have to root against your own team sometimes. Well, it's horrible.
3: Yeah, and there's been issues with that. My brother, diehard Dallas Cowboys fan, and he is screaming, okay, for a Redskins player to get into the end zone, and I am just absolutely flabbergasted. Like, wait a second, are we rooting against the Cowboys? What is happening right now?
0: It is that time of year. Buddies are about to become enemies. Friendships can be destroyed. And somebody is going to draft a kicker way too early in the 6th round, something like that. It happens. Or you set an auto draft and you get 8 tight ends. I've seen that happen to people before.
3: So there needs to be a warning this year, okay? Because Bijan Robinson, your lovely Texas Longhorn.
0: Longhorn legends.
3: The backup is an Alabama running back named Brian Robinson. So be very careful.
0: B. Robinson's. Ooh.
3: Okay.
0: Ooh, yeah.
3: If you're doing it electronic, it's not going to be nearly an issue. But those little sticky notes that you peel off when you're at Buffalo Wild Wings that they give you the kit, be careful, because both of them are B. Robinson in Atlanta. You need to make sure you got the one that says Bijan at the beginning of the draft, okay?
0: The fantasy football kit. Yeah, and I'm thinking about, we used to get magazines. Before they asked you started doing fantasy magazines, you'd get the Street and Smith and all that stuff, NFL one, and you'd try to look through and see and make your own trends. So who are the players you want? Who are the players that you're going to sneak onto your roster? Who are the players that I'm going to let you draft? Because, you know, go ahead. Type thing. It's not about drafting the biggest names oftentimes to win a league. It's about filling in some of those, you know, finding them a little bit deeper in there. And there's luck involved, you know, health involved, all those kind of things. So let's talk studs first, like running backs, right? That seems to be kind of where everything starts. Now, there was a time when, depending on the league you're in and the way you score, it can be different. And we're talking about 12 team, like a PPR redraft type league and that type of thing. And there's all kinds of different ways to do this. There was a time when everybody drafted quarterbacks first because fantasy was set up that way. Running backs and sometimes receivers now because of the way points are done. I would say for me, you're kind of starting Jahmyr Gibbs. He and Bijan, who you just mentioned, have been right there.
3: Yeah, that's 1A, 1B. I think everything comes down to what you just described is how is the lineup structured, which the majority of lineups are going to be two running backs, two wide receivers. You get a flex player in there. I have found here in the last few years, running back was kind of, man, there's who is going to start? Maybe I'll go get this rookie running back because the top guys are just the top guys. We mentioned Christian McCaffrey. He either finishes first or second or does not finish the season.
0: Yeah, you can't count on with injuries now.
3: One of the two. So are you willing to roll the dice and take him because he's got a supreme discount? One of the ways that I try to look at every single season is I feel like a lot of folks, those magazines you talk about, these rankings that come out, are these rankings off of last season? Because you need to be real careful. You don't need to draft last year's
0: team. You got to project.
3: Right. You have to be looking at who could be this season. Like JSN is a perfect example in Seattle. He lost his play caller. Last year, he was a pick for me in the third round. This year, he is going to be in the top six. I don't know if I want to take that bet. That's a last year pick.
0: I like that.
3: So those are some of the ways when you're going into this draft, you have to be looking at like here's another great, for instance, Jeanty that plays for the Raiders. Well, they got that play caller that loves to run the ball.
0: And you got a quarterback situation where you probably want to help.
3: It's improved. Improved. So is he a person on your radar to look at where he's going? Because he could be in that third round where JSN was last year, where I really feel like getting JSN in the third round won the league for me.
0: And be aware with running backs especially, and Jeanty could be a good one, like is he going to get those goal line carries, those type of things? You got to project that too. So I'd say Gibbs, Robinson, and mainly because – not only do they run the ball, they both catch the ball, which can score you extra points and can get in the end zone that way. And with Gibbs, I think he is the number one because David Montgomery's now gone to Houston. And so it's not the two-headed thing it was in Detroit. Top wide receiver, Ja'Marr Chase with the Bengals. If Joe Burrow can stay healthy, but that's the big if. He, Justin Jefferson are in there. Puka Nacua. But health can be an issue with Puka too, right? A little bit, that type of thing. But and then JSN, those are all like your top guys, right? The cream of the crop, the elite of the elite.
3: Yeah, absolutely. And I think Ja'Marr Chase, it doesn't matter if Burrow's out there. He just absolutely goes crazy every week. I know.
0: Yeah, you could play QB and probably.
3: I honestly think so. I mean, the ability for him to produce with whoever's been out there has been so special. He's such a special guy. It's almost like that run that Antonio Brown was on a few years ago. Like, you got to find a way to get him on your team. But how high do you go? Because I honestly think in the draft that I have coming up, that we've been doing for 20 plus years, he could be the first pick. Like, and okay, that's not a bad pick to take him that high. The guy that was a nightmare for me to play against last year was Puka. But you worry a little bit, you know, there's a contract thing. There's a discipline possible thing. Also, he's been dealing with a few injuries, which maybe that has more to do with the contract than it does with an actual injury. But if you can find a way to land one of those two, I'm a little bit more suspect of JSN because I told you I'm at with that. The value that he had as well, too. I think that's an important part. The guys you want to look at, you know, we talked about running back just a second ago. If you can get Christian McCaffrey, or here's another great one that I know you absolutely love this guy, where Derrick Henry is getting picked and what he did in the fantasy playoffs last year where he was scoring 3 and 4 touchdowns each week.
0: Late season.
3: He was winning leagues.
0: And you got to think about that too. Like late in the year, certain conditions, what a team wants to do. We're talking with Taft Bentley. You're on Fantasy Island here on a Thursday morning getting into some fantasy football. This is Sports Radio Pensacola, the morning kickoff. I'm Will Kennedy. 850-623-1330 is the text line. If you want to chime in, tell us who you're picking first. Who's your sleepers, right? Who to shy away from? 850-623-1330. I'll give you a sleeper. It's a Longhorn. Don't be surprised. Matthew Golden, like this kid with the Packers, with Jordan Love. I think he could be a guy that takes a huge step forward. Denzel Boston with the Browns. If the quarterback situation, you know, that's a little bit of a flyer there. You got like Tank Bigsby with the Eagles at running back. Justin Herbert with the Chargers. I mean,
3: new OC.
0: Everybody keeps saying, yeah, Mike McDaniel's in there. Can they take that next step as a team? Can Justin kind of get in there? You got a sleeper or two?
3: Well, I would tell you the value of these Jacksonville players, you know, Tootin, Washington, the wide receiver. I mean, they've got some really nice value picks that you can get that are going to have really high value. I'm interested to see a guy that was just so good and a sleeper pick, Michael Wilson, the wide receiver in Arizona, you know, he was everything last season that you thought, you know, Marvin Harrison would be. And supposedly here in camp, the stuff you're reading is he's still doing it. Now they have a new play caller, a new head coach. You know, it's LaFleur, his brother, the Green Bay head coach that you like Golden for, that does a lot of cool stuff on offense. That's a guy that I think he's just such a luxury pick where you can get him. Another guy, you know, I do want to say this. I think if you can get Justin Jefferson in the second or even the third round, like you, that's just staring you in the face. Kyler Murray should be really good because if he plays, he's just phenomenal.
0: Especially especially broken plays and you know, out of the pocket.
3: His ability to score for fantasy-wise is just way up there. Another guy that you got to look at, and I was going to be way off of him, but he's not on the PUP list. He's practicing. Supposedly he's shining. You know, anytime you can get a LSU wide receiver, Malik Nabers, he has got extreme value because I think there's a lot of people that are worried about his injuries. The thing that you got to look at in this is you got to be able to risk it. Will, if Malik Nabers plays like he does when he does suit up, he's a first pick next year. He's in the top six next year.
0: And you may be concerned about, you know, out there like Jackson Dart, can he stay on the field? I think with Malik, it's kind of like you're talking about with Jamar. Doesn't matter who the quarterback
3: elite
0: is.
3: Elite production.
0: Here's a couple of players I'm shying away from. I'm not saying these guys are bad or they stink or anything. Just kind of like, I don't know the price would be worth it. McCaffrey would be one of them. For

0: sure. Rashee Rice, this is potential versus production with him in Kansas City. Devontae Adams, mainly because touchdowns are one thing, but Puka and you know, Kyren in the backfield, there's some other weapons there, the tight ends as well. And then kind of like Christian McCaffrey, Alvin Kamara. I mean, he's been reliable. I've had him before, but it's kind of like there is a shelf life for running backs, and things are kind of changing in New Orleans. And that's a wait and see for me. Maybe make a trade or do something later.
1: I think there's a passing of the torch you're going to see in New Orleans, at least from the big New Orleans Saints fans that I've talked to. You know, ETN's going to come in and kind of take over that backfield. The New Orleans has got a lot of potential. That quarterback, Chuck, oh my goodness, he was incredible last year. Now
0: it came out, it's a good draft pick for them, not fantasy, but the way they did that.
1: And it's so funny when you look at how you do fantasy stuff, because you were talking about the Cardinals, right? So what are the Cardinals going to be doing a lot this season? They're going to be losing. So what happens when you're – yes, so Jacoby Brissett, also an awesome waiver.
0: Carson Beck, you may pick him up later in the year,
1: right? Yes, also an awesome – and that's how you have to look at some of this stuff, because that's what Chuck did last year. I'm watching him play, and I'm like, he just ran in 2 touchdowns. Thank goodness I spot started him this week. That's 12 points that I would have never thought he could get to. Like, I would have been happy if he got 15 this week. He just ran 2 touchdowns in. And you want to know why he ran him in? Because he was running for his life.
0: Yes.
1: So those are some of the things that you got to look at, especially like you mentioned. All right, are these guys going to be, you know, are they going to be locking up a playoff spot and resting guys? Oh, no, when I need them. It was fighting to get in.
0: Yeah.
1: It was almost like a thing where you used to see Patrick Mahomes and Kelsey, you know, like here's one last ride for Kelsey. Yeah. Those guys were such a premium pick. But you also knew, oh no, what week are they going to start resting these guys?
0: It's a playoff week,
1: you know. So
0: here's the advice: don't overthink it, everybody out there. You know, go with the big names, obviously, but you know, figure out what the price is for you. We named a few. I put Amon-Ra St. Brown in there, Jonathan Taylor, C.D. Lamb. Don't draft. Taft just told you. Don't draft last year's fantasy team. Right, last year's points don't get on the board for you. You got to look for opportunities this year. Don't draft for need in the early rounds. Go for talent, right? You can find your need later. Don't chase the QBs, right? Load up on upside late. Guys that could have some potential, pay attention to ADP, market price, and all that kind of stuff. It's going to be awesome.
1: One thing, there's 2 tight ends, and then I don't think any of them are going to even come close to it's just picking from that point. It'll be a preference, but Arizona and Las Vegas, those 2 tight ends, you can reach for. They are elite production, and everyone else is about the same.
0: And also, tight ends, good tight ends, are young quarterback, rookie quarterback's best friends. So keep that in mind. All right, we just scratched the surface. There'll be more fantasy to come. He's Taft Bentley. I'm Will Kennedy. Coming up next, I'm going to talk with Joe Bartlinski, national championship coach, got his UWF women's soccer team opening up the Division I era for the Argos this evening. Great conversation with Joe coming up next here on The Morning Kickoff.
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0: This is the Morning Kickoff. I'm Will Kennedy, and we've got a special guest joining us now. It is Coach Joe Bartlinski from the University of West Florida Women's Soccer Program. They have the distinction of later on today playing the first Division I game for the University of West Florida. So, Coach, first of all, thanks for cutting out some time for me. How are you doing? How's camp going? How are things looking rolling into the season?
1: Thank you, Will. Awesome. You know, what an exciting time to be in Argo. And so this is the game that you kind of waited for, that when we announced in April we were going, we penciled it in on the calendar, didn't have many months to really worry about it. So it's here. And I know the players are excited. There's no better time than now to be at UWF with everything, the growth that we have going on campus and the football and our soccers and everything. And this is just a great time to be not just a student athlete, but a student. There's so many things to
0: do. Absolutely.
1: Yeah. So it's awesome. And preseason was a normal, typical hot and lightning and rainy that we got through pretty comfortably.
0: You get the honor of being the first team to play. That's kind of a cool thing. And Joe Bartlinski is with us, national championship winning coach at the Division II level. Has had some great teams, had a great season last year. You guys go 18-1-2. You're there in the conference. You get into the NCAAs. I know it didn't finish exactly the way you wanted it to, but talk about your roster coming into this year, because one, you do make that jump up to Division I, but we've talked about it before. There's just so much change in college athletics these days, year to year.
1: Absolutely. And you know, D2 has been good to us. We are one of the top 1, 2, 3 D2 women's soccer programs ever. And so it's been good to us. We've been good for D2, and it's exciting. Going to miss a lot of our battles against a lot of great teams and great coaches. You know, as we adjust to D1, the quality of soccer is equal to the majority of D1. You know, when you get into the Power Fours and everything like that, it's different. Just sheer, their bench goes deep, you know, because of the monies and everything like that. But the top part of our roster has always been able to play in Power Fours, and a lot of them have transferred from Power Fours to us. You know, currently we had two of our last year team sign pro, Maya Swin and Megan Geddes both signed pro, and so that tells you the quality. There's not many D1s that have, you know, one kid even go pro ever, and we've had 30-40 kids that have signed contracts after graduating from UWF and go overseas or play here in the highest leagues here. And so the transition is going to be different because of just the depth that teams have, but the quality that we've had over the years, I think, is going to be similar. And we had the chat with our players in the locker room today. Nothing changes for us. Our DNA is our DNA. We play an exciting brand. We're on the front foot. We're not, no matter who we play, we're going to try to attack. That might be foolish eventually, but we're going to give it a go. And being the very first game, I kept seeing when other teams were getting ready to play, and I made sure I had a game before them.
0: We
1: wanted the first game ever. So no matter what happens, we're going to give it our best, and we're going to represent UWF the best we can.
0: Coach, come on now. Some of those deep midfielders got to give some cover to that back line. Now, don't push everybody forward. Don't go full Ange Postecoglou on me now.
1: Nah, you know, we'll find out. If we get burned, then we can ease back. We're going to go for it. nah, all good.
0: We're talking with Coach Joe Bartlinski, University of West Florida women's soccer head coach. Got their first game tonight. It's at 5 o'clock. They've got Alabama A&M. It's a doubleheader. The men will play right after. Texas Rio Grande comes in for a game at 7:30. So it's an awesome night to see both soccer teams. Coach Bill Elliott, been right there with you for many years. He's got a great program as well. You mentioned earlier, because window in for the audience out there, you know, Coach Bart's had you a couple years ago. You had two great players from Ohio State. You were talking about that Power Four and players coming in, a goalie and a girl that scored a ton of goals. What can we expect from your team this year? Where are you going to be strong, and you know, where are you still maybe trying to figure out a little bit?
1: Yeah, the two players from Ohio State, Blair ended up being D2 National Player of the Year when she was at Ohio State. She scored goals against, you know, Notre Dame and all the Penn States of the world. wanted a family vibe down here at the beach, and she found it. Micaiah, you know, Lipsy was also an All-American for us from Ohio State. This year, you know, we have Ava Mowry from University of Maryland. And so we just, players see that something is special down here, not just the university, as well as, again, the town, the beach, the mm-hmm. academics, just the team camaraderie is just different. They are people. They're not numbers. You know, and so they love that. You know, you talk about, we get quite a few transfers, and I want to say we have about 11 newbies this year between freshmen and transfers, and some are Power Four transfers, some are JUCO, some are NAIA, some are freshies coming in. You know, it's we get them all. But the thing is, we don't lose our players. These players that have signed pro had opportunities to go play Power Four, and they chose to stay here. We average maybe one player a year that jumps on the portal. And that is what I'm probably most proud of, is not how many of the transfers or what we have coming in. It's always those that end up sticking with us and staying and being part of our culture. And so that's exciting. When recruits are always asking, you know, how's your team culture? Every coach says, oh, it's great. Well, second question I say, well, ask them how many of their players have gone on the portal that year. And there's programs that are getting 5, 10, 15 players on the portal per year in women's soccer. And so, you know, facts are our friends. And so I ask recruits to ask those kind of questions to get the facts from, not just say, oh, our culture is great. Okay, prove it. And we've been able to do that by so few people going on the portal and transferring out of UWF.
0: You've got Alabama A&M tonight, 5 o'clock game. You've got McNeese coming in here on the 27th, a Thursday. That's an early game with football that night going on, yep. You know, up the road a little bit on campus. You got Troy early in the season, a trip there. You're going to go over to, hey, this is nice. You get to travel the Gulf Coast a little bit, Hammond, Louisiana, Baton Rouge, and then the conference starts on the 24th. And I love this because there's some nice Florida rivalries. You're going to have Stetson, Florida Gulf Coast, North Florida, Jacksonville. I mean, all of a sudden you're playing a different level of teams. What do you expect from the A-Sun?
1: Very competitive. I've known a lot of the coaches over the years, and so super competitive. I grew up in Orlando myself, Longwood, which is a small suburb, which is better than Orlando because we had better Orange Tree groups back then. But I've known these schools. These are the schools that recruited myself to play and everything like that. And it's good to come back into Florida and play these teams that have great programs, great facilities. This is where we should be playing right now, and it's going to be a cool year. I enjoy our non-con schedule. That's more into Louisiana and the Gulf Coast and everything like that. You know, when you announce in April your schedule, we couldn't choose all the schools that we wanted to play right away. I know in 27 we've added South Alabama, Southern Miss, and so we're growing in our scheduling and everything like that now that we'll have a little bit more time. But A-Sun, very competitive. You know, you look at Lipscomb that won it, I believe, the last couple of years. They beat Mississippi State, a big Power Four, in the NCAA rounds to advance and everything like that. So the teams we have in our conference are very capable of competing against any of the best D1s in the country.
0: Some nice trips too. I mean, Lipscomb's up in Nashville, Queens is in Charlotte. It's a little bit different. It's a little bit different than going to Cleveland, Mississippi, and Livingston, Alabama, and some of the. No offense to them, but that's just the way it goes.
1: Well, you said it. You said it, not me. But I'm sure my players might feel similar.
0: Now, one thing for fans out there is we're talking to Coach Joe Bartlinski, UWF women's soccer head coach. They got their first game tonight, first Division I game for the University of West Florida in any sport against Alabama A&M. Unfortunately, this transition period. For the first 3 years as a school moves from D2 to D1, you can't go to the NCAA tournament, can't compete in the conference. You know, how does that impact the program?
1: Well, our goal is to win championships. And if that's the A-Sun, that is our goal. You know, some teams might use that against us in recruiting. You know, some of our rivals, like, well, they can't go. Well, those schools have been able to go, and they haven't gone. So I like to say, okay, well, we can't, NCAA has not allowed this, but a lot of those schools can go, but they haven't won enough to go. So when we do get the opportunity, we will be going somehow, some way.
0: Well, Coach and I are both we both love soccer. All right, tell everybody who you support in the Premier League. Let them know.
1: Yeah, Chelsea. And it goes back many, many years before all the money when they played proper football. They actually played, they brought Italians over. Zola and Dali. Ruud Gullit came over, who was my favorite player, played for Holland. And so he played a proper, you know, sweeper back in the old days for Chelsea. And they played continental football, not just kick it forward and crash and things like that. So similar to your Tottenham, with Glenn Hoddle, you know, they wanted to play what they call sexy football. And so that, you know, that's, we've enjoyed the proper way to play.
0: Yeah, you know, I think about the David Ginola a few years ago with Tottenham. So Tottenham, my team, Tottenham Hotspur, trying to bounce back from some brutal years the last couple of years, and then coach has got Chelsea over there. It's a London rivalry. It's a North London derby, so we'll be getting into that. Coach, good luck to you tonight. Good luck to you the rest of the season. We'll catch up to you again soon.
1: Absolutely. Thank you for everything you do for soccer in the area, Will, and everything you do for UWF. You're very, very – we appreciate you much.
0: Thanks. It's Coach Joe Bartlinski, UWF Women's Soccer. They've got a game tonight, and men will play right after at 7:30. He's got Alabama A&M. Coach Bill Elliott will bring in his opponent, Texas Rio Grande. That's a long trip for them over there. So good luck to the Argos tonight, and we'll talk to Coach again soon. We've got more morning kickoff coming your way after the break.
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10: The studio's bouncing. It's a Thursday morning. Man, we are so close to the weekend. I can feel it. Taft Bentley is here, the Ginger George Gervin East Milton legend in the house. We've talked fantasy football, got UWF soccer tonight. Just heard from Coach Joe Bartlinski. Love that dude, man. Walking around the Dodges is closed on 9 Mile now, but you know, he used to have that cup or Circle K cup all the time. Coach Bart walking around, but man, watching him coach a game, unbelievable, intense, but awesome at the same time. So looking forward, they're going to take on Alabama A&M at 5:30. The men, Coach Bill Elliott, legendary coach as well. Both of those guys have been at the university 20-plus years. He's got Texas Rio Grande Valley. That's a mouthful. That sounds like something I would order at a Mexican restaurant in Texas. So Taft Bentley's been with us. We've talked NFC West. We've talked fantasy football, taking it back to earlier this morning. My three things, the thing that we kicked off with was NFL guys coming back to college football. And so my take, Will's take here to wrap up Thursday morning is, what are we doing? What are we doing and what has happened? And I will tell you this, the NCAA kind of punted on all this. Years ago, Ed O'Bannon sued the NCAA for name, image, and likeness because he was, you know, when he won a basketball title at UCLA and was the most outstanding player of the tournament, he was on the cover of a EA Sports game, I think, the next year. And he took it to court, and it took a long time. I think it was like 10 years to get through the California court system, but he won. And that opened the doors for the floodgates of what we're seeing now. And yes, our Taft will probably back me up on this. I mean, are we for students getting money for what they do? Absolutely. Never fault the kids, but the system is broken, and it's madness. It's madness in what college coaches are getting paid. I'm going to get into that tomorrow. I've actually got something that I'm going to talk about with the top duos, men's basketball and football, who are the highest paid tandems across the country, and the numbers are going to make you go, what are we doing? And the news does too, because if a guy has two sacks for an NFL team last year, he cannot come back and play college football. Stop it, folks. And judges, what are you doing? I get that, you know, we have things in place that, you know, people have opportunity and all that, and we don't want to infringe upon anybody's rights, but I just don't. Does it make any sense to you?
13: No, we got to make the main thing the main thing. If they're student athletes, they need to be student athletes. If they're not, which I would tell you, Sellers is not there for anything other than winning football games.
10: And I said earlier,
13: let's make it
10: neither,
13: that.
10: Neither was Deion way back in the day. He's like 40 plus years.
13: They released Zion Williamson's schedule when he was at Duke. And you understand why it is the way that it is. You understand it because midway through the second semester, he's doing NBA stuff. And it's so easy to understand. I just hate that we pretend that it's something else.
10: We got to fix it. I don't know. Taff and I probably can't. Us together, we probably couldn't all fix it, but somebody's got to. I don't know if it's

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Welcome into the Glass Half Full. I am Jordan Glass. Thank you so much for tuning in on today's show. 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Again, that is 850-623-1330. Lots to talk about today's show. Mark Walter might be in a little bit more hot water than just selling the Lakers. That's a whole interesting thing that's unraveling now. And it's funny because the conversation shifted from, I can't believe he's selling the Lakers after not even really a full year of owning the team. And then it kind of transitioned into, oh, well, there's some drama with the Buss family on selling their share of the team. And now we've shifted back to Mark Walter and everything going on with that. So we'll talk about that on today's show. Tampa Bay Buccaneers have agreed to a deal with one of the players that they owe a deal to. Is it Baker or Vita Vea? We'll talk more about that. Obviously, if you've seen the headline, you know exactly who it is, but we're going to talk about why it's so crucial that they make sure that he sticks around. Also, want to just kind of talk about, and I think this is where we're going to start the show today. There's a growing trend in sports right now where a lot of players are getting these temporary restraining orders to get those extra years. Jack Pyburn being one of 16 players right now that are in the NFL that are trying to get that extra year of eligibility. And they've been granted these temporary restraining orders by these circuit court judges. And it's just, it's getting out of hand. It really is starting to get out of hand with all of this, because here's the thing. It's one thing if you're still a part of that university, right? Trinidad Chambliss was still a part of Ole Miss. He didn't leave and go in the NFL and then try to come back. No, that's not what he did. He stayed at Ole Miss and fought, didn't declare for the draft, fought for that extra year of eligibility. I'm still not necessarily a fan of him getting that extra year of eligibility, but again, at least he did it by staying at the school. He didn't go into the NFL. He didn't sign an NFL contract, because here's the thing. Here is the problem with this, is that if you sign a professional contract, right? If you are a college athlete who goes into professional sports, then you are ineligible to return back to college. That's the way it always has been. If you sign a pro contract out of high school and it doesn't work out, you can't go back to college. You can play a different sport, sure, and we've seen that several times with a guy maybe

0: signs with a baseball team coming out of high school, plays a few years in minor league baseball, realizes that maybe not the track that he wants to be on for life. Maybe he realizes, hey, I'd much rather have played football, so he can go back to school and kind of enroll and play football. You can play a different sport, but you can't go back to play that same sport again. Right, we had the whole thing with Alabama basketball last year where they had a guy who goes off, tries to play for a G League team, decides that that's not what he wants to do, so he wants to come back and try to play for Alabama again. And it was this whole thing where basically Alabama was essentially told, if you play him, you will forfeit every game that he plays in. If you win those games, they will not count to your record because he is not eligible to play. And so now we have multiple players, including Jack Pyburn, James Madison, Trent Hendrick, Daquan Wright, Xavier Harris, Wydette Williams, TJ Harden. All of those guys are requesting TROs and are trying to sue for that extra year of eligibility after entering the draft. This is where we're getting to it being the Wild West, and it's just a free-for-all that it's like I said a while ago. It's getting out of hand. You can't sit here and have these guys fight for year 6, year 7, year 9, whatever it is. You can't do it. There's now a rule in college football, as it should be, and I'm a fan of this rule, that it's 5 years, nothing more. And there's other things that go along with that as far as transferring. Like, you have to be there a certain amount of time. If you transfer to one school, you can't, you know, turn around after spring practice and say, oh, I want to get back in the transfer portal. You can't do that as part of this rule as well. But the fact that I want to focus on right here as part of this is that you can't go past 5 years. And honestly, that's 1 year too many for me. I mean, I'm good with the 4 years. I like, you know, okay, I understand the 5 years. It's giving them that extra year of eligibility. Chances are, more times than not, a player probably not going to exercise that fifth year, especially if they got plenty of playing time and were able to kind of, you know, make a name for themselves at the college level. Why would they need a fifth year? They can go into the NFL, right? It'd be like Arch Manning playing 4 years. Why would he need to play a fifth year? He's going to have a name for himself out there. He's going to be, I mean, even after this season, he's going to be either number one or number two in the NFL draft, right? So for me, when I look at this situation, 4 years would have been fine if they would have capped it at four. I understand the fifth year was to give them an extra year, kind of like a redshirt deal. But also at the same time, I do think that there is a situation here where some of these players, and we've talked about it before, they are coming back for year 6, year 7, because they look around and they say, okay, I'm not going to be a high pick in this year's draft. I probably will make low amount of money because I won't get picked until the 4th, 5th round, maybe even 6th round. Let me come back to college, play one more year in college, try to bump up my draft stock. But, oh, also, by the way, I make more money by playing in college than I would in the pro. Because here's the thing, if they go pro, you've got rookie minimums, you've got, you know, all that good stuff that kind of caps off what you can pay some of these rookies. Like, the biggest deal a rookie can sign is a 4-year deal. They can't sign anything further than that. At the end of the 4-year deal, they can sign a 10-year deal if they wanted to do that. But as a rookie, I'm pretty sure you cannot sign past a 4-year deal, right? So with that being said, a lot of these guys are looking around going, you know what? I'm going to stay in college for another season because rather than go to the NFL and make maybe $1 million, I'm going to stay in college where I make $3 million. And again, I can't fault them for that because if I'm in the situation, if you give me an opportunity, right? let's say eventually in my sports broadcasting career, I get to the point to where there's two national networks that are making offers to me. I'm not going to lie to you, and I'm not going to shovel manure and sit here and tell you that, oh, well, you know, I'm going to go to the place that's going to be the best fit for me. Dollar amount doesn't matter. BS. Dollar amount always matters. No matter what, dollar amount always matters. So if I'm in that situation and there's two, you know, major national, you know, global sports networks making offers, yeah, I'm going to look at how much they're offering as far as the deal goes. That's going to be part of it. And yes, it would be hard to turn down the deal that has more money tied to it. So again, I'm sitting here 35 years old telling you that that would still be a factor for me. Imagine if you're 20, 21 years old and you've got the opportunity to stay in college one more year, right? Have fun going to college parties. You don't have to go to class because you've already graduated, right? So you just show up, you do your workouts, you practice, you focus on football, you have fun with your friends who are still in school. And by the way, you're making $3 million. Or you go to the NFL, you're third or fourth on the depth chart, you're trying to fight for your spot in preseason, and you're only making $1 million a year. Which option sounds better to you? And that's why a lot of the reasons why we have these guys fighting for these extra years. Now, in this situation with Jack Pyburn, I'm not entirely sure why Jack Pyburn would want to go back into college football. Because A, there's no guarantee that he would be able to go back to LSU. Think about it. The coach that brought him into LSU was who? It was BK, Brian Kelly. Now it's Lane Kiffin there. Would Lane Kiffin be interested in Jack Pyburn? I mean, obviously, I think he probably would. Jack Pyburn, pretty solid defensive player. He's going to make a difference on any defensive front seven that he's a part of. Would he have two or three sacks for the Buccaneers in their first preseason game last weekend? And he came away from that game saying he could have played better. So that tells you just how good he is, but also that work mindset that he has. So yeah, I'm pretty sure Lane Kiffin probably would want to add a guy like that. I think any power four coach would want to add a guy like that to your defense. Sure. Even with all the drama that happened when he left Florida to go to LSU, if he reached out to John Summerall at Florida, I think John Summerall probably would have some interest there. Mostly because I think any of the players he might have any beef with, if there is any, probably not at Florida anymore. But also at the same time, dude, you're in the NFL. You're playing for the Tampa Bay Buccaneers. And the start of your NFL career, like I said, not terrible. He's had 2 to 3 sacks in the first preseason game. That's actually kind of good. That's what the coaches want to see. So I with Jack Pyburn specifically, I have no idea why he wants this extra year. It's some kind of red shirt. I'm not entirely sure. But the way I see it right now, he's impressing in the NFL early on. And I definitely see Jack Pyburn as a guy that gets worked into that rotation there in Tampa. He may not be a starter right away, no. But if he keeps playing the way that he's played so far in preseason and practiced, I mean, he's been a menace in practice. Like the week before when they were doing the joint practices with the Jets, he was one of the guys that was putting Geno Smith on skates all afternoon. So they're letting him get in there and get some snaps with number ones. So I do think he'll see playing time, and I think that playing time would grow as the season goes on for Tampa. And then eventually I do see him being a key starting piece of that front seven. You talk about if Vita Vea, we're going to talk about his deal a little bit more coming up later in the show, but if they had not worked on this one-year deal and come to terms on this one-year deal for him, and maybe even when this one-year deal is up, Vita Vea goes and becomes a free agent. Jack Pyburn, he may not be the same position as Vita. He may not be quite the size and the power that Vita is, but he's still enough of a dominant player there on the front seven that he can step in and fill that gap. So that's somebody that, honestly, if I'm Tampa, I'm looking at this situation and I'm going, I want to make sure that he is staying in Tampa and does not get this extra year of eligibility and tries to go back to college. And again, if I'm Jack, I'm looking around going, I'm in the league. Why am I trying to go back to college? Like, why? And that is another thing. If you are a player, like, again, I can understand if you're third or fourth on the depth chart and you're struggling and you're seen as a, you know, kind of almost like a grunt at training camp. And you're being treated like a regular rookie at training camp. You got to carry all the veterans' pads and you got to go get their lunches. You got to bring them their Uncrustable between practices and workouts and all that stuff. You got to go do all of that. I can understand you being a little frustrated and maybe thinking, man, I'm just go back to college. I can get another year of eligibility, boost my draft stock, and then come back. But again, that's not the case for Jack Pyburn. And some of these other 16 players that are seeking this temporary restraining order, it's not the case with them. They are guys that are expected to contribute to their team in the NFL. So if you're in the league, why are you trying to leave the league to go back to college? Is it like one of those things where you have those guys in high school where they still show up 5, 6, 7 years after they've graduated high school to the homecoming game wearing their jersey underneath their Letterman jacket? And they're hanging out with the kids on the team. It's like, yeah, man, we're gonna go to Sonic after this and get milkshakes, right? That's what we used to do back in the day. We still do that, right? Is it like one of those things of like, oh, I miss college. I'm gonna go back and be the big man on campus at college. Because again, there's no guarantee that Jack Pyburn, we'll stick with him because we've been using him throughout most of the segment as an example. There's no guarantee that Jack Pyburn would actually end up back at LSU. LSU may not have the opportunity to pay him out of the transfer portal with NIL. They may not have the roster spot for him. Because what are you going to do? You're going to take a guy who has moved into that roster spot and has been doing a good job through fall camp so far, and you're going to bump him out just to put Jack Pyburn back in that spot? Because Pyburn wants to come back to college for another year? You know what that's going to do? That dude is going to enter the transfer portal. The dude that you kicked out of the spot that he earned is going to go in the transfer portal. And more than likely, you're going to have to deal with him somewhere else. Because if I'm in that situation, if I'm a defensive end at LSU, and they come to me and Lane Kiffin sits me down in his office and he's like, well, you know, Pyburn wants to come back. He's got that temporary restraining order. He's going to get that extra year of eligibility. So I think we're going to bring Pyburn back. We're going to bump you down on the depth chart and put Jack in your spot. Oh, I'm looking at LSU's schedule, and I'm finding out which team on there I want to enter the transfer portal and reach out to. And to be honest, it probably would be Ole Miss. Just to put a little bit more extra salt into me going into the transfer portal. And I tell Coach, I'll see you in September. Because that's not cool to do to somebody. So again, there's no guarantee that he'd go right back to LSU. He's got to go in the transfer portal. So where would he end up? He could end up at a place that nobody really cares to watch. Right? Like, what if he goes into the transfer portal? And I know I said a while ago, with his work ethic and his talent, teams are going to be interested, and they will. But hypothetical here, just for the sake of the argument, what if he goes into the transfer portal, and then while he's in the transfer portal, he's not really getting a lot of interest from these top-tier schools. So now he's got to go to, and no offense to Austin, our colleague here at Sports Radio Pensacola. No offense to him when I say this. But he's got to go to Wake Forest, right? Or he's got to go to, you know, Virginia, or, you know, one of these teams that's just going to kind of be middle of their conference and not get a lot of attention. When's the last time you saw Wake Forest or Virginia play in a primetime game on a major network? It has been a minute. So when you look at that, for that reason, that's why when I look at it, I go, why would Jack Pyburn want to leave the league to go back to college? Because he very well, or you go back to college What happens if you have a career-ending injury that extra year in college? Then the league's gone altogether. And you don't get to keep that money from the NFL deal. You're opting out of that. See, guaranteed money is great unless you're the one that's opting out. And then that guaranteed money is not so guaranteed. You got to read that fine print. All right? I have Terry Gross in here next Wednesday for Tomahawk Talk. We'll get started with that next Wednesday. So there you go. You got that legal fine print you got to read. So he goes back to college. All right, cool. Halfway through the season, has a season-ending injury. Turns out to be a career-ending injury. Was it worth it? Was it worth it? Because now you're stuck with whatever deal you would have in NIL. Now, granted, probably it'd still be about $2 million. But that's going to go pretty quickly if you're not being smart with it. And again, how many 19, 20, 21-year-old kids, because that's essentially what they are, with that amount of money, is going to be smart with it? Just saying. The Glass Half Full brought to you by Beret Jewelers. You can find them on 12th Avenue right there next to Bonefish Grill. Whether you're shopping for yourself or maybe it's a birthday anniversary, maybe you're wanting to do some Christmas shopping ahead of the Christmas season, want to go ahead and get ahead of that rush. First and foremost, I applaud you thinking ahead and getting it out of the way. Yes, I will be happy to take a watch for Christmas. If you're so inclined, I'm just saying, I'm kidding. They have a lot of great selections there. Like I said, whether you're shopping for yourself or somebody else, women's jewelry, just about anything you can think of with women's jewelry, they've got it for you. Maybe you're getting ready to pop the question soon. Maybe you're wanting to do it in the fall, but you want to go ahead and pick out the ring now. They can help you find that perfect forever ring there at Beret Jewelers. Also, men's watches, women's watches. They've got the William Henry knives as well. So go check it out. 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They've been a part of the community for over 40 years. They're definitely going to continue to be a part of this community for 40 more after that because of the way they do business. And that's why they want you to come and see them and find out just how good their business is. And again, you can find Beret Jewelers, 12th Avenue, right next to Bonefish Grill. We'll take a timeout when we come back. 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

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Welcome in to The Glass Half Full. I am Jordan Glass. Thank you so much for tuning in on today's show. If you'd like to be a part of the show, you can do that 850-623-1330. Again, that is 850-623-1330. Carrying on through with today's show. Obviously, we started off the show talking about all the situation happening with multiple players that have gone on into the NFL draft that are trying to get those temporary restraining orders to sue for that extra year of eligibility in college football. And it's just ridiculous, right? Used to be that if you signed up and you went into the NFL draft and you signed an NFL contract, you could not go back into college football. But times have most definitely changed. Let's talk a little bit about Mark Walter and this situation surrounding him. This is really kind of become a crazy story because, again, with Mark Walter, it's one of those things where we talked about the story around him selling the Lakers when he first sold the Lakers was like, oh, it's odd that he's selling the team after a year. This is, you know, obviously maybe it was kind of something that he did and realized, as is not for me, so he's selling the team. It's kind of weird. Then we didn't think about it, mostly because we didn't think about it because what happened after that? The whole Jeannie Buss and her siblings started happening where, you know, allegedly, as you hear Jim Rome tell it in the afternoon, she told one of her siblings that they didn't deserve to be born, which is a wild, wild statement to make. Right? I mean, that is just a crazy thing to tell. If she did say that to a sibling, that's just a crazy thing to say. And no wonder why the other siblings are all kind of banding together to go against her. Apparently there is a little bit of a sibling rivalry there and not in like a fun way, right? Not in like a, you know, backseat, you know, it's like, you know, on a family road trip where it's like, she's touching me, I'm not touching you. Not that type of stuff. Like, this is like nasty. Like, well, telling somebody they don't deserve to be born level of rivalry. So we got all of that. Well, now that's getting overshadowed because we have learned that Mark Walter is actually under federal investigation. So the thing with Mark is that he owns several different companies. He owns multiple sports teams, including the LA Sparks, the LA Dodgers. Well, not the LA Lakers anymore. Also, I believe he owns a soccer club as well, or he's part involved with a soccer club and a couple of other sports teams. He's got a toe in a lot of different waters, right? He's got a toe dipped in a lot of different waters. Some of the other companies that he's a part of are insurance companies, right? So he's got money in insurance, sports, and entertainment. Those are like his big three if you looked at his portfolio. The problem is that he has been funneling money from those insurance companies to help him kind of cover his assets, if you will, with the other things, right? So he's been in some financial issues, and he's taken money from the from the insurance companies, and he's funneling it into other places that he's involved in. And he's not reporting it. And that's where the no-no happens, is that he's not reporting funneling this money from corporation to corporation, right? That's a no-no. You can't do that. And that's apparently why, or at least allegedly, I should say, why he ended up selling the Lakers. So he sells the Lakers because he's trying to find money. He's trying to move things around and take this and move it over here and take that and put it there. He's trying to make things balance out because he's in a bad spot. So his best bet is, oh, I got to sell the Lakers. Let me make whatever it was, $2.5 billion off of what I paid for them. And then that can help me kind of spread it around in other places, if you will. So he sells the Lakers, and all of a sudden this investigation starts up. And I'm going to be honest with you. He's looking at serious jail time.
He is legitimately looking at potentially having some serious jail time. And if that happens, I mean, obviously he's going to, there's a lot on the line. Like I said, it's not just the Lakers that he was, you know, in ownership with. The Dodgers, the LA Sparks, several other sports teams, entertainment companies that he had a part of. And if he goes to jail, then those things will become up for grabs, including the Dodgers. And the thing with the Dodgers is, I don't know if you were listening to sports radio this morning, they were talking about this same story and they mentioned a great point. If you had to name one guy on the Dodgers right now, who would it be? Right? Somebody's, you know, got you pinned in a corner and they say, I'm not letting you go until you name one guy on the Dodgers. You're going to say Shohei Ohtani. He's easily the biggest name in baseball right now. And the problem for Dodger fans and the Dodgers is that, as you heard this morning here on Sports Radio Pensacola, Shohei has a clause in his contract to where, with all this drama with Mark Walter and possibly selling the team, he can opt out. Even if his contract is not due to expire, he can still opt out. He can still say, hey, it's not exactly a thing I want to be a part of. We're going to back away from this. We're going to go to another team. So if Mark Walter ends up getting more in trouble with all this legal action and the financial issues that he's dealing with, if he has more issues there, and then ultimately has to sell this team and get rid of it, yeah, that's going to be a big, big problem for the Dodgers, not just because he's going to have to sell the team, but you could potentially be looking at losing Shohei Ohtani. Now, granted, I will say Shohei Ohtani is a guy who's, you know, he's used to being around some drama. That's nothing new for him. He had that whole situation with his translator and the betting and all of that stuff. So, you know, maybe he does decide to stick around, right? Because again, like I said, he's been through drama. But if he doesn't, if he says,

0: Yeah, I'm out. There is a long, long, long list of teams that are going to be ringing on his phone and knocking on his door and writing a blank check and saying, Shohei, how much do you want? And I'm telling you right now, the Atlanta Braves, I guarantee you the Atlanta Braves would be in the mix because the Braves are always looking for better pitching. And Shohei Ohtani brings you that. Plus, what he can do with a bat in his hand. That's added bonus. The Yankees, most definitely. The Yankees would just... I think the Yankees would bankrupt themselves to get Shohei Ohtani if this happens. I think there are several other teams. I think the Phillies would probably try to make a call as well. I think just about everybody outside of those teams that kind of... Like a team like Tampa, God bless the Rays. You love them. Or hate them if you're a Red Sox or a Yankees fan. Maybe you don't like them. But God bless them. They don't have the payroll to match these other teams. So the Rays could make a phone call and be like, hey, Tampa's beautiful. That's about it. That's about it. We have a place nearby called Treasure Island. It's like where the pirates are in that movie in the book. That's about it. Disney World's 2 hours away. We have Busch Gardens. We have that one establishment not too far from Raymond James Stadium. It's got a UFO on the roof of it. If you're familiar with Tampa, you know what I'm talking about. I'm not going to go into detail on what it is. Let's just say it's like the Pony downtown. But seriously, though. Tampa cannot afford to go after somebody like that. So there'll be teams that won't be able to go after a Shohei Ohtani if he decides to leave. But teams like Atlanta, teams like Philly, teams like the Yankees, I think even the Mets probably would back up a Brinks truck for an opportunity at Shohei Ohtani. So, you have all of those options of those teams that could possibly go after him if that's the case. But, it's still, I mean, this is that's kind of like a side thing for this whole Mark Walter thing. Like, that's not even like the main thing. Like, the main thing is the fact that this guy was creating financial fraud and getting in trouble for it. And now he's more than likely going to have to pay the price for it and spend some time in jail. Now, of course, he's rich. So let's be honest. His jail is going to be like the Four Seasons. He's going to get sent to that fancy jail where it's going to be like, shall we play tennis after lunch today? That's the type of jail he's going to. All right. Like the Thurston Howell from Gilligan's Island. Thurston Howell was Gilligan's Island, right? I don't know. You know what I'm trying to say, though. Like that type of, you know, I do declare they're serving us mint juleps on the lawn after we are done with our yard time. Like that's the type of jail he gets to go to. He's not going to, you know, did you just cut me in line in the cafeteria? He's not going to that type of jail. He's going to the jail where the prison jumpsuits are sponsored by Vineyard Vines. Sorry, that one just popped into my head. All right, I'm done. We're going to take a quick time out on that note before I get myself into too much trouble. We'll be back with more of The Glass Half Full right after this.
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0: 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Welcome back into the Glass Half Full. I am Jordan Glass. Thank you so much for tuning in on today's show. If you would like to be a part of the show, you can definitely do that. 850-623-1330. Again, that is 850-623-1330. Tampa Bay agreeing to a one-year deal. Or at least a one-year extension, I should say. Not necessarily a deal, but it's an extension with Vita Vea. And that ends the hold-in that he had been doing. Because, again, hold-out means you're not showing up. Hold-in means you are showing up. So he was still showing up to practices and was around the team facility during training camp up until this point. So, you know, it's still kind of one of those things where, you know, it was kind of one foot in, one foot out. And kind of like what we talked about when he first came out at the beginning of training camp and was like, well, you know, we'll request the trade, I guess, if we have to. It was just kind of pushed to get this deal done. So they've added 1 year onto his deal. So it's going to be a one-year extension that adds $6 million to the $18 million he was already set to make this year. So he'll make $24 million this year, $24 million next year. So he'll be with the Bucks for at least the next two seasons. He'll make $30 million guaranteed part of that deal. So out of that, you know, 24 each a year, that's 48 over the two seasons together. So 30 of that 48 is guaranteed. So he'll be getting that. But I fully expect that, you know, you look at Vita Vea, whenever this deal is done, they'll either sign another extension and kind of extend it out more, or there'll be an opportunity to where, you know, they'll just offer him a new deal probably at the end of the 2027 season. The Tampa Bay Buccaneers would be crazy to let a guy like Vita Vea go. But I think the fact that they have reached this deal, they are able to get the extension, it should be good for Baker Mayfield, right? It should be promising for a guy like Baker Mayfield, because here's the thing with Baker. This shows that the front office is okay. They're willing to do the deals. They're willing to do what needs to be done to keep these guys, right? Because Vita Vea threatened him for a trade. Baker Mayfield is not threatened for a trade. He just said if the deal can't get done when he's a free agent in the spring, he'll become a free agent. Doesn't mean he won't re-sign with Tampa. I mean, we've seen it before where guys enter free agency, right? And then they just re-signed with the team that they came from. So, you know, it is one of those things to where, you know, just because if he does become a free agent next spring, that doesn't mean that he's going to leave Tampa. I don't think he wants to leave Tampa. I think him talking about becoming a free agent and leaving is equal to Vita Vea talking about requesting a trade. It's meant to put pressure on the front office of Tampa. I don't think either one of them really wanted out of Tampa Bay. And why would they? Because if you just randomly pull NFL fans off of the street, right, and you go, okay, Tampa Bay Buccaneers, give me one defensive player, one offensive player, they're more than likely going to give you, if not both of those names, one of those names. And I would dare go out on a limb and say that the chances are that they'll give you both of those names more than they would just one of those names. You go down to Tampa and you go into like a Publix or something like that where they have like the displays for like Tampa Bay Buccaneers, you know, as they're getting ready for like the season to start. So they have like the, you know, they got like the Tostitos and the Coca-Cola and all that stuff for sale. And it's like in this Tampa Bay Buccaneer, like kind of, there was one cool, and I don't know if they still do this, but they actually took the cases, like the 12 packs of Coca-Cola products or Pepsi products, whichever one it was, and they actually made like the pirate ship from the stadium in the public store. You know, you have stuff like that. And when you have the pictures and the graphics of the team in those stores with that, a lot of the ones you see are Baker Mayfield, Vita Vea. So Vita's got his extension. Now it's time for the Bucks to go work on getting Baker his deal. Because I don't think Tampa wants to lose either one of those players, and I don't think either one of those players want to leave Tampa. Baker has come out and said several times, this is the place where my wife and I started a family. We're raising a family here. So I really don't think it's going to take much to get Baker to sign the deal. It's just got to be the right deal. He's made it clear to Tampa what he wants, just like Vita did. They met with what Vita wanted, or were able to find a common ground. Now they just got to do the same thing with Baker. And if they can do that, Tampa should have no worries for the next few seasons. They really shouldn't. Those two guys, that's the anchor of their defense and the anchor of their offense. And I don't know, like, Baker Mayfield has become one of my favorite quarterbacks in the NFL. Like, just the way he carries himself, the way he acts, just that he's got, like, this swagger and this cockiness to him, but dude is funny. Like, I don't know if you saw the video recently the Tampa Bay Buccaneers did. It was a smart video, and they kind of ripped off Fanatics with one of their bits, but, you know, maybe they partnered with Fanatics because they were doing it with hats. So basically, they would bring different players the Tampa Bay Buccaneer had to sign, but then underneath it, the next hat would be the hat of the rival of the college that they went to. So for, like, Texas, it would be Texas for Baker Mayfield, who went to Oklahoma. And dude just throws it. And then he's like, oh, I'm keeping the Tampa Bay hat. This hat's mine now. Doesn't sign it. He just puts it down. He's got like a backpack next to him. He just puts it down in the backpack. Doesn't sign the hat. And they just kept going on. I just kind of seeing stuff like that for Tampa Bay. I feel like they've got a really good team chemistry. I feel like things are gelling together in Tampa. I think that they're going to be a really good football team. They've just got to make sure that they pay their bright players, right? The guys that are selling the jerseys, the guys that have their faces on displays all over town in grocery stores and Walmarts and at the stadium and the stadium fan shops and all that good stuff around Tampa. When you go in, you see Vita Vea and you see Baker Mayfield and you see all those other guys. Right now, that Mike Evans isn't there, I think it's even more so Vita Vea and Baker Mayfield being the face of that organization. So you paid one, I go pay the other because he deserves it too. Got to keep both of those guys happy. Because I don't know what Tampa would do if both Vita and Baker were not in a Buccaneer uniform next year. It would be interesting to see where they'd go from that, how they would build from that. But I think it'd take them a little bit of time to build it back up, that's for sure. 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

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It's the glass half full, and yes, unfortunately, it is closing time. We got to wrap things up on today's show, but hey, that just means one thing. We are going to be back with a Football Friday tomorrow, and not just any Football Friday, but it is a Football Friday with high school football. Game of the Week brought to you by Buffalo Rock Pepsi right here on Sports Radio Pensacola, as Washington going to be taking on Pine Forest. That is going to be a fun matchup to get us started. Of course, Jeremy and myself will be on the call live from Lon R. Wise Stadium there on the campus of Pine Forest. And we'll have Austin right here in the studio for all your halftime show needs. He'll keep you up to date on any scores going around high school football and things like that. So we'll see what happens. And of course, tomorrow we'll have a high school game to talk about, as the Navarre Raiders are going to get their season started actually tonight. So they've got a rare Thursday night game. They're traveling over to Tallahassee. They're going to be taking on Florida State High School. And yes, when you hear Florida State High School, if you're picturing like smaller version of like the Florida State football team, that's actually what it looks like. At least last time when I was at Navarre and in these two teams played, that is exactly, I remember standing on the sideline and thinking, wow, they look exactly like Florida State. The helmets were the same. The pants were the same. The jerseys were the same. All of that. They just, you know, instead of having, you know, the FSU logos, it was the Florida State High School logos. But so that should be an interesting matchup. Raiders starting their season off on the road tonight. Obviously, we'll have the recap of that game coming up tomorrow here on the Glass Half Full. Can Coach Bagley get off to a 1-0 start for the first time in his tenure there at Navarre? He's still looking for that 1-0 start, and he may have an opportunity this year. We'll see how that Raider team does, as again, they'll look to start their season tonight on the road in Tallahassee, taking on Florida State High School. I'm sure they'll probably be leaving here within a few hours, couple of hours to head that way. Now it's about a 3-hour drive, so I'm sure they'll probably feed the team lunch, and then everybody will hop on a bus and head that way. So safe travels to the Raiders and any of the Raider fans that are traveling over for that game. But it should be just a start to what is going to be a great weekend in high school football. We've got some other fun games. I think Pace is taking on Fairhope. So that should be an interesting matchup as well. Several other cross state line matchups happening tomorrow night as well. So it's going to be a fun season. Like I said, I'm excited about our slate of games we have here for the high school football game of the week, brought to you by Buffalo Rock Pepsi. Definitely looking forward to another great year in the booth with Jeremy and having Austin back here in the studio. And of course, don't forget, we will have UWF football for you next Thursday. We will have that game right here on Sports Radio Pensacola, as the Southern Illinois Salukis will be heading into town to take on our UWF Argos as they get their Division I 10-year started there in the FCS. And it's going to be a little different on the radio broadcast this year. No, in past years, you've heard Will Kennedy, because Will's done both TV and radio, but it's going to be a little different this year. Division I, you cannot have the same broadcaster doing both. Right. So you have to have one that's, you know, doing that. So we are going to have a radio team that is going to be bringing you the UWF Argo game next Thursday. And that will consist of both myself and we have somebody here who works here within the station. His name is Brian. He's going to join us. He's got previous experience doing play by play and color commentary. So we're going to get in on that, and he's going to take care of the play by play. I'm going to do the color commentary, and we're going to be bringing you Argo football all season long right here on Sports Radio Pensacola. Definitely looking forward to it. And it's going to be a good season. Like I said, really excited to see what the Argos can do. Division One. I heard athletic director Dave Scott talking about it. You know,

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1: Final hour of the show here on You Better You Bet, presented by BetMGM. Chris Mack in for Nick Costos. The Power Hour. I could say it like that because I'm from Pittsburgh originally and you're not. Jack Fritz from Philadelphia joins us in 20 minutes to talk about the Phillies ripping off six in a row, but more importantly, the Eagles and where they stand during these joint practices with the Patriots and former Eagle A.J. Brown. It's all love, says A.J., between he and Jalen Hurts, even though they haven't talked since he got traded. I'm sorry, Philly's just always juicy material, but now you've got the Patriots and Eagles meeting, even if it is in the preseason and starters won't play this weekend. Still, you've got stuff to take away from these joint practice sessions. And we'll also talk about the Jonathan Greenard injury, which I think is, I don't want to say flying under the radar. I've seen it mentioned, it's being talked about, but just what the ripple effect could be of that on the Philly defense. Coming up before we wrap up the show at noon Eastern, 9 Pacific, I will get you at least one solid baseball bet. I may be a total degen and pull some preseason football bets out as well. Although the one I gave you last Thursday, I think it was, or last Friday, when I filled in for Nick, I totally whiffed on. I thought Jets and Bucks would be way under the number. They went over. One of the few games in week one of the preseason to go over the total. We are live inside the Westwood One Sports app, the Odyssey app, Sirius XM channel 375, and affiliates across the country here on Westwood One Sports. Chris Mack in for Nick today. And despite the conversation we had a couple minutes ago about whether you'd rather watch regular season pennant race baseball or preseason football, I'm a preseason football junkie. I'm sorry. It was last night or the night before, was hanging out in the living room with the family. I think our daughter was at work. Our son was sitting there playing something on his Nintendo Switch. My wife was doing something on her iPad. I had the replay on NFL Network of the Browns-Bears preseason game on, because there wasn't a baseball game I was interested in. And I thought, you know what? I want to see some of this. And then my family yelled at me for being a preseason football junkie and shamed me into turning it off. That being said, I'm going to pay attention to preseason football this weekend. Second full weekend of preseason football in the NFL. I'll be at the Steelers-Jets game tomorrow night. I will be paying attention to NFL Network every other waking moment to see the replays of games that I may miss live, because I appreciate preseason football, at least the first quarter or first half of most preseason games. I'm going to get to see players that maybe won't touch the field during the regular season. I'm going to get to see, in some instances, starters who are actually going to play this weekend. And maybe just get a better feel for some of these teams going into week one of the regular season, which is now 21 days away, 20 days away. The whole starting on a Wednesday thing has me thrown off. But I thought I'd power rank this weekend's preseason games across the NFL that are actually worth watching. I'll count them down from 5 to 1 for you. And number 5 for me, as much as I am curious about what the first team offense is going to look like for one of these two teams, I don't think either first team offense is going to touch the field. Nonetheless, there is a rookie quarterback involved who had a pretty good, by all accounts, first week of the preseason, who the head coach wasn't necessarily jazzed about drafting where they drafted him. Saints-Rams, Saturday afternoon at 4 Eastern, 1 Pacific. That is number 5 on my list. New Orleans-LA.

0: because I do have, I'm starting to get this innate sense that the Saints may be worth watching this year. I talked about Tyler Shuck earlier. It's been really chippy this week in the joint practices with the Saints. And again, I want to see Ty Simpson. I want to see if he can build off of the first week and really become a legitimate option for the Rams going forward in the post-Matthew Stafford era. So I'm going to put Saints-Rams at number 5 in the power ranking of preseason week 2 games that are actually worth watching. Number 4, we talked about it in a little bit of detail earlier with Mark Cabali, the Steelers correspondent for the Pat McAfee show. The Steelers aren't going to play Aaron Rodgers at all in this preseason, it looks like. They're going to save all the bullets for the regular season. They're not going to play the established veteran backup in Mason Rudolph because Mike McCarthy said yesterday he's seen all he needs to see from him, knows what he's getting with Mason Rudolph. He said it in a more positive way than I just did. It's going to be all Will Howard and Drew Aller. And so Jets Steelers tomorrow night, 7 Eastern, is number 4 on my list. I don't know how much we'll see Jets starters either, but I know we'll see Cade Klubnik. I know we'll see a lot of Will Howard. I know we'll see a lot of Drew Aller. So the one position that is easiest to watch in the preseason, the quarterback position, is one, if you're interested in, for example, the conversation we had earlier about the comparison between the 2025 draft class, which Will Howard will represent in this game, and the 2026 draft class, which Klubnik and Aller will represent in this game, I think it's a great opportunity to watch some young quarterbacks. So Jets Steelers at number 4 in my power ranking of the 5 preseason games this weekend that may actually be worth watching at some point. Number 3, I thought about placing it higher because it's been nothing but drama in Cleveland with the quarterback position. Browns Bills, Saturday afternoon, 1 Eastern, 10 a.m. Pacific, in the beautiful new Highmark Stadium, where almost everybody can see the field. Yeesh. But I want to see Shedeur Sanders get the start. I want to see if he can actually push Deshaun Watson for the starting job. I've said it throughout the offseason, through training camp, and I'll continue to say it into the regular season, regardless of who the starter is. Is going to be Deshaun Watson. We talked to Ken Carman about that last week here on the show. That it should be Sanders. Not because I necessarily believe that he's that much better than Deshaun Watson, but because you got to figure out what you got in him. So you know if you got to dip back into the quarterback pool next year, as everybody expects you to do. I get it. You can't get out from underneath the Watson contract right now. And so Jimmy Haslam, the owner there, is going to push Todd Monken to start Deshaun Watson and at least get something for the gajillions they're paying Watson. I think that's a mistake. I think they should see what they have in Sanders. Shedeur gets a chance to run with what passes for the first team offense. See if he can build some chemistry with Concepcion and Boston. I'm curious to see how that works. Cleveland, Buffalo, Saturday afternoon at 1 o'clock. That's number 3. Number 2 on my list, I mean, it's the first overall pick in the draft, and he had a pretty good performance in his first preseason game. Raiders-Texans, and that one is tonight on ESPN, I believe, at 8 Eastern. Mendoza against the Texans defense. Now, I don't know if there will be any starters out there for the Texans defense. I don't care. It's still the Texans defense. And I want to see how much pressure they generate on Mendoza, how he handles that pressure when he's on the move. What do the off-platform throws look like? Can that offensive line actually give him some time to operate from a clean pocket? I think it's also, what do we call it? The lid lifter. The first of this second weekend of the preseason. And it's on national TV. So unless your team's involved in a pennant race in baseball, I think you're probably paying attention to see how Fernando Mendoza's work goes for the Raiders against the Texans tonight. That's number two. What could possibly rank ahead of the first overall pick in the draft, getting a chance to play some more against a playoff team from last year? Number one, Chiefs-Bucks, Saturday night. Again, no Chiefs starters are going to be involved in this one. I'm not as curious, although I do want to see, you know, depth pieces in the receiving core for the Chiefs. Some of the depth guys on defense. But that's not the attraction here. The attraction here is that you're going to get starters from Tampa. Todd Bowles saying 8 to 15 plays, which means a drive or two of Baker Mayfield. And the prologue to the Baker Mayfield, I don't know how you, if you could really have a revenge tour when you haven't left a place yet, but when you've decided to cut off contract negotiations because you felt insulted by the offers you got, I fully expect Baker Mayfield to play balls to the wall this year. Sorry, kids, earmuff it. Baker Mayfield is going to be a man on a mission this year. It's a preseason game, so I don't think we get peak 110% Baker trying to run through a wall in a preseason game, but I want to see it anyway. I want to see Baker out there this year, all year, and it starts Saturday night with some preseason action against the Chiefs. No Vita Vea, even though the extension got done. It was announced yesterday. I'm just here for Baker Mayfield. And that's why it's number one on my power ranking of the five preseason games worth watching this weekend. Saints Rams, number five. Jets Steelers, number four. Browns Bills, number three. Raiders Texans, number two. And despite no, well, I guess there's a chance we'll see Nussmeier for the Chiefs. Other than that, none of the drafted quarterbacks from the last two seasons being involved. Number one for me is still Chiefs Bucks. So those are my power rankings of the five games that I'll spend at least a little bit of time watching this weekend. I know if your baseball team is involved in something important this weekend, you may pay no attention to these preseason games. And even if you pay attention to them, I think there's an important caveat here. It's what we call the Kenny Pickett theorem. That even if you see really good things from a young quarterback in the preseason, you got to pump the brakes and wait for that young quarterback to actually see regular season action against legit first team defenses before you start to put too many eggs in that young quarterback basket. But that's what the preseason, again, is all about. Watching young guys and the opportunity they get to play and what they do with it. Regardless, I know, again, another caveat you can throw on it if you want, another qualification. Well, he played with the second team offense against a second team or third team defense. Yeah, you can throw that out there if you want. I think as long as you go into preseason games understanding that there are takeaways to be gleaned from what you're watching, while also acknowledging you're not going to allow yourself to put too much stock into those takeaways, it can actually be informative, especially when we're talking about the easiest position on the field to watch during football games, the quarterback position. And each of these games that I've ranked has some sort of compelling quarterback storyline to watch. So there's my power ranking for you today on You Better You Bet. Chris Mack in for Nick Costos here on Westwood One Sports. In Philly, they've got both pennant race baseball and preseason football to pay attention to this weekend. although it's been more about the practices with the Patriots this week, because I don't think we'll see any starters from either side in the preseason game between New England and Philly. And coming up, while A.J. Brown has said it's, quote, all love with he and Jalen Hurts as those two teams practice together, how are Eagles fans handling all of this, plus the Jonathan Greenard injury? And the Phillies have won 6 in a row now, so we'll go deep on Philly, especially the Phils and the Eagles, with Jack Fritz of WIP in Philly. He'll join us next right here on Westwood One Sports.
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2: 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I think we're going to shock a lot of people.
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1: Let's just for a moment appreciate Roy, who's been on the board today, filling in for Laura. 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TheKostos. Again, Chris Mack in for Nick today. Before we wrap up, I'll get you our three favorite moments of the show, our three stars of the day. Plus, I do have a baseball bet for a game that really doesn't mean anything, but has an interesting dynamic anyway. And yeah, I may go full D-gen and throw a preseason football bet at you as well. If you're in Philadelphia, you've got both preseason football to pay attention to and a pennant race in baseball, as the Phillies are 4.5 back of the Braves in the NL East, 2 games up on the final wild card spot, and have ripped off 6 wins in a row. We'll talk about the Phils, but more importantly, all that A.J. Brown, Patriots-Eagles drama with Jack Fritz. Catch him afternoons on 94 WIP in Philly. Also, the host of the High Hopes pod. And we'll get to the baseball, which I know Jack loves dearly. But let's start with the wonderful, beautiful drama that is A.J. Brown and the Patriots practicing against the Eagles the last couple of days, Jack. And A.J. saying, it's all love between he and Jalen Hurts, even though they haven't talked since he was traded. Credit to AJ for trying to convince the Philadelphia media to be positive. It's a hell of a chore, but he tried yesterday. How are Eagles fans reacting to these joint practices between Philly and New England?
2: Well, I don't think they're handling AJ kind of going off very well. They keep quote tweeting the video saying, "Well, actually, he's out of bounds here," or "Well, actually, Drake May would have gotten sacked." So, I would say there's a little bit of copium happening right now in Philadelphia, as AJ Brown seems like he is dominating these 2 days of practice.
1: Yeah, he's looked really good. I know none of the starters are going to see the field really from either side in this preseason game, so it's been more about the joint practices. AJ, again, credit to him for trying to take the high road, even though he was the one who pushed for the divorce. From the Eagles side of things, how do Jalen Hurts and the organization look like they're handling these joint practices?
2: Yeah, I mean, the Eagles are, they are one of the staples in the NFL. So while I think they would have preferred to keep AJ, and having him here is, you know, the best we've had since T.O., I don't think that they are losing sleep or, you know, won't be, they're not heartbroken that AJ is gone. I think it's been a tumultuous 3 years. I think really it's just kind of bubbled to a surface last year, I guess, but even in the Super Bowl year. I mean, it was after the Panthers game in week 14, I believe, around that time, when after they barely beat the Panthers, AJ said the main problem with the team was the passing game. And that felt like a shot at Jalen. So I think it's been a long couple of years, and I think that there is a sense of relief that it is over. You know, they put up with it for a while, but I don't think that they are looking back or saying, "Oh man, like I wish AJ was here," because I think they're a great organization, and I think they have a lot of self-confidence in themselves to rebound and bounce back after the AJ thing.
1: 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What's the connection between Jalen Hurts and Devontae Smith, and maybe even Mekhi Lemon to a lesser extent, looked like to this point throughout camp in the preseason, Jack?
2: Well, it's been tough because Mekhi Lemon hasn't practiced since OTAs and has not gotten out there either of these two joint practices. He's working his way back from a leg injury. So Mekhi Lemon has, it's been unfortunate. He just hasn't been able to get on the field. Obviously, people were very excited about him being a first-round pick receiver. That's something that, you know, we eat up in this town. Nothing better than drafting a receiver in the first round. But we haven't been able to really get a good sense of that. Obviously, Devontae, I mean, him and Jalen are fine. They've been going back to their college days together. I think they have a good chemistry. The one that does seem like he is impressing in camp and Jalen seems to be very high on is Dontavian Wicks, the former Packers receiver. Now, of course, he has drop issues, but he seems like he's getting open a lot, has a crisp route runner, and so far it looks like him and Jalen have a good connection. So I would say Dontavian Wicks, and then a little bit further down the depth chart, not a huge name, but a guy named Darius Cooper, the Eagles are very high on, and he is someone that has been popping so far in camp.
1: There's been a lot of focus on the under center work because that was the one thing that came out with the big report in the offseason. Jalen doesn't like to work under center. Sean Mannion's coming in, him and Sirianni, they want Jalen to work from under center more. I'm sure there's somebody, because this happens at every team's training camps and practices, who is literally charting the number of times Jalen Hurts has been under center and how many shotgun snaps and how he's looked with both. Does Jalen Hurts look like he's taking to whatever changes Mannion has made to the offense so far?
2: Yeah, I think he's very bought in because I think the Eagles are making sure that he's very bought in. I think that he is trying to do it. I think that it's been met with mixed results. He has thrown heading into today, he had thrown 10 touchdowns and 9 interceptions in camp. I know today he has two touchdowns and an interception. So again, it's been a little bit mixed results. It feels like it's going to be one of these offenses that if they get it going, if he can do it, it's going to take a little bit. I don't think this is going to be something where the first week or first 2 weeks of the season, they're going to come out scoring 30-plus points a game. He's throwing the ball all over the field. This might be something that takes into November, you know, before they really start finding their stride with this offense. But, you know, the early sense I get from down there is that he looks good in it, but they're not exactly putting on a show. Now, some of that could be aided by the Eagles' defense being one of the better units in the game, but it does not seem like the offense is humming on all cylinders and they are this high-flying unit.
1: Jack Fritz at 94 WIP in Philly with us here on Westwood One Sports. Chris Mack in for Nick Costos today on You Better You Bet, presented by BetMGM. You mentioned the defense. I think a lot of us, Jack, expect the Eagles' defense to bounce back this year from some of the inconsistencies last year. And the biggest addition was Jonathan Greenard, who still is not practicing. And it sounds like Vic Fangio doesn't have high hopes that he'll be back by week one. What's the ripple effect on that side of the ball if Greenard isn't ready by week one?
2: Yeah, I mean, Jalen Hunt is someone who seems like he is ready to kind of take that next leap forward. Jalen Hunt's one of their edge rushers, and he led the team in interceptions and sacks last year, which is funny. So, you know, I think that he is someone who feels ready and poised to take a leap. And then, you know, I mean, Nolan Smith is still here. He's fighting for a contract. So it's a bummer about Greenard, for sure. But, you know, when you have Jalen Carter on the inside, you have Jordan Davis on the inside, you have Moro Ojomo, makes it a little bit more palatable. Plus, you know, when you have Quinion on the outside and, you know, Reek Woolen's had, I guess, an up and down start to camp. You know, I guess OTAs, he looked great. Training camp, a little up and down. And then he did pick off Drake May today. So I have no idea what to expect from Reek Woolen, but I do think he's an upgrade over a Dory Jackson, who was their CB2 last year by the end of the season. So, you know, those guys being able to hopefully do their job, and obviously wherever they put Coop in, you know, those guys don't have to be 20 sack guys. They should have enough time back there to put some pressure on the quarterback. But, you know, Jalen Hunt does feel like the one that is poised to take off and run with the edge position this year.
1: You mentioned the secondary. So does it look like it's coming together? I know you mentioned Woolen's been up and down during training camp and practices, but this is, I mean, as great as Davis and Carter are up front, this has annually been a pretty decent strength of this Eagles defense, being deep in the secondary. Does it look like it's coming together with Woolen added to the mix?
2: Yeah, I mean, I think the secondary, if you said today, you know, is probably the strength of the defense. Second-year player Andrew Mukuba, someone that they are pretty high on. Marcus Epps, someone who is more a safety that will just do his job. He's not going to make any wow plays, but he's not going to get burnt out there. And then it does seem like they're going to play Cooper DeJean more in safety packages, at least in base defense. So he's a tough one to kind of figure out. Sometimes he's a nickel, sometimes he's a safety, sometimes he's like a roving linebacker almost in a way. He's really just a football player, but with Coop and Quinion and whatever they can get from Reek Woolen, again, I think he's better than the 30-year-old version of Adoree Jackson that played out there last year. So I would say that the secondary right now is the strength of this Eagles team.
1: What's the overall perspective on where the Eagles, what should the highest expectation be, I guess, from Eagles fans going into this season? Is it a return to the Super Bowl or bust? Or is it, hey, we think the Cowboys may have improved a bit. No idea what may happen in Washington and the Giants. Yeah, they're the Giants. We should at least win the division and then take whatever happens from there as gravy. Like, does it feel like a half step back to take last year to take a full step forward this year? Where do Philly fans' expectations, I know they're always high, but where do they lie on the Eagles right now?
2: Yeah, it's tough to say. I mean, it's almost like we don't even care about the division. I think that people expect to win it, which I know sounds cocky, but, you know, that's part of being an Eagles fan. But I don't feel this overwhelming sense of this is going to be a Super Bowl season. I think everyone is just so interested, I guess, in what the offense is going to look like that it's almost overshadowing any expectations, because we have no idea if, you know, Jalen can run something like this. He's never run something like this in the past. People will bring up that he's had a million offensive coordinators. It's like, yeah, sure, but the offense stayed the same. I mean, the base of the offense never really changed. It was just a different person in his ear. And I think they've tried to make changes to it, and it just hasn't worked. I mean, this feels like a total start from scratch kind of situation. So I think that people just don't totally know what the offense is going to look like, if he can do it. I think they're expecting a bit of a slow start. Now, it's nice they start Washington and Tennessee, so it's not like the toughest start to a season. But yeah, I think there's always an expectation of, you know, being in Super Bowl consideration. I don't think it is Super Bowl or bust. We just won. You know, it's not like we're hungry and banging down the door for another one. Obviously, you take Super Bowls, but I think that there is a healthy amount of skepticism heading into the season, just because we have no idea what the offense will look like.
1: Jack Fritz, afternoons on 94 WIP. You can listen to it inside your Odyssey app. He's with us here on Westwood One Sports. Also has the High Hopes podcast, which talks Phils 24/7. And since the deadline, since the shakeup of inserting Luis Arraez into the lineup, moving Bryce Harper out to the outfield, you know, Stott and Baum shifting around as well, they've caught fire. They've won six in a row. They've done it without Zach Wheeler really looking like himself. Aaron Nola has come on lately, and it feels like they're starting to solidify their spot there in the wild card race, where at least if things hold over the final 5 weeks, Jack, you're looking at a Phillies-Cubs wild card series. What's worked over the last few weeks, especially the last week in particular with this six-game winning streak, and what can remain sustainable going into October?
2: Yeah, so, I mean, what has changed for them is, and I know this is going to sound crazy, but I promise you, I'm not lying. Apparently, they had a meeting with the offense, and, you know, Mattingly's in there, and hitting coach Kevin Long's in there, and they have their assistant hitting coaches and hitting analysts, all the whole hitting operation. And apparently, they had a meeting, and they told the hitters, you should go up there with a plan at the plate. I'm not lying to you. That is what happened. And the players said, okay, let's do it. So for years, we have just complained and complained and complained of, it looks like they go up there without a plan when they go up there. And it seems like the fans were right. They were not going up there with a clear idea of what they wanted to do. And now they are, they have a plan to play at Phillies, and it has totally turned their season around. Obviously, I'm sure there is more nuance to it than that. You know, be aggressive within your plan. Don't deviate from your plan. But I think the main takeaway is they are committed to passing the baton. They're committed to taking their walks, base hits, and not waiting around for one of these guys to pop a home run. You know, I think that it was a wake-up call for them. I guess in that meeting, they broke the news to them that they had the lowest team OBP in baseball. And I guess they used that as a point of pride to really hone in and be okay accepting their walks. So, yeah, I think that there's just been a commitment to each other in a way. Like, hey, you know, we're going to go down. If we're going to go down, let's go down together. Let's go down having a plan. And, yeah, I think the guy that is really spearheaded it has been Bryce. I mean, Bryce, since the Arise edition, has an OBP over 500. He is walking all the time. I think he is also proving a point to Dave Dombrowski of, hey, if you have someone with a pole sitting behind me, yeah, I'll take my walks. So it does feel like there's a little bit of pettiness here from Bryce with the whole walk situation. But I also think that he is committing to it. And if he commits to it, then everyone else will commit to it. So, yeah, I think that there is what has ailed them in October is you feel like they're just waiting around for someone to pop a home run. It's not how you win in October. Home runs are very important. I think you need them to win World Series. But you have to find other ways to beat teams. And they have not been able to do that ever since 2022. And for most of 2023. But yeah, I think that there is a commitment to having a plan. I think that's really helped them. Aaron Nola's been a really resurgent guy. He looked DFA worthy 2 months ago and now has certainly turned a corner. And the bullpen, I have really no confidence in their ability to help win this team a World Series, but you know, they do have a great closer in Juan Duran, so you feel good, at least if they can get the ball to him, that they will be able to hold down the lead.
1: With the way the rotation has pitched over the last few weeks, Jack, is there a belief is there a confidence that this rotation can compete with the Dodgers, the Brewers, the Braves come October?
2: Well, they better. I mean, they're paid a lot of money to do that. How they're pitching right now is a little suspect. I mean, you know firsthand what it's like watching one of your aces all of a sudden start losing velocity. It is jarring, and it's a little tough to see. And Zach Wheeler right now, you know, through four innings, he looks fine. And then he hits about that 80 pitch mark and the stuff just falls off a cliff. So, you know, I chalk a lot of that up to he didn't have a full off season. He came back from the thoracic atlas surgery and this was always going to happen if he was going to be able to make it through a season. I thought there was going to be a fatigue period. I just hope that they signed Nestor Cortez yesterday. I know that he hasn't pitched since last year, and he had offseason shoulder surgery. So hopefully he's someone who can, you know, give them, whether they want a phantom IL Wheeler or skip a start or go six man, anything to kind of get him a breather before October starts. It's also tough because they are in a playoff run. You don't want to give games away. So I hear that as well. But, you know, hopefully they can solidify their playoff spot and really manage Zach Wheeler. Chris Sanchez, I'm not that worried about, but he hasn't looked as good as he did when he had the 50 2/3 scoreless streak.
1: Jack Fritz, check him out afternoons on 94 WIP in Philly inside your Odyssey app. Also, the High Hopes podcast for everybody that's more focused on baseball and pennant races down the stretch rather than preseason football. Appreciate the time this morning, brother. Thank you.
2: Of course, Chris. Anytime.
1: Yep. Jack Fritz, our man from Philly, who always does a good job of reminding me that there are logical, reasonable, well-balanced sports fans in Philadelphia. You know, Philly sports fans, it feels like a cliche, but Philly sports fans have a reputation for a reason, right? Like, AJ Brown asking them to find positivity to talk about is like asking a shark to become a vegan. I don't know how realistic it is. They thrive on the negativity. But Jack always brings the perspective. That's what I appreciate about getting someone from Philly who is actually going to tell you, yeah, you know what? This isn't working, but this is. And that Eagles defense, even without Jonathan Greenard, still, I think, is poised for a bounce back. The defensive line doesn't have to bounce back, but second level and secondary does need to bounce back from where they were a year ago. And if Jalen Hurts can just manage to do on the other side of the ball what Sean Mannion, the new OC, and Nick Sirianni want him to do, if they can get back to making that offense about Saquon Barkley first, then opening up opposing secondaries for Devontae Smith, Dontavian Wicks, Mekhi Lemon, if he ever gets healthy, then yeah, I think it's a bounce back year for the Eagles. I do think they're going to get pushed by the Cowboys just a bit, but I would like the Eagles to win the division in the NFC East. Thanks again to Jack for joining us. Coming up, I got baseball for you. Yeah, the game doesn't mean anything, but I think it's worth betting on anyway for one reason in particular. Maybe some D-gen preseason football bets and our three favorite moments of the show, our three stars of the day, all on the way next before we wrap up You Better You Bet here on Westwood One Sports.
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1: I know it's a bad idea, but I'm going to do it anyway. 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So I do have a baseball bet or two I want to give you with good reasoning behind each of them. I'm going to start, though, with a D-Gen preseason football bet. Most of the games in the preseason, if you do any betting on preseason football, go under the total, especially earlier in the preseason. And we're still only in week two of the preseason. So I'm going to do a dumb thing. You don't have to tail this. Please gamble responsibly, which in some cases involves not tailing me. I'm going to go with an under parlay on the two preseason games tonight. Raiders-Texans is down to 38 now. If you can get it at 38.5, take the under. Niners-Chargers, also 38.5. We parlay the two unders. We get like plus 260, I think it is, at BetMGM. Also, baseball bets. Yes, baseball bets. How about this? I saw this pop up on my feed just a couple minutes ago. Cardinals play the Reds this afternoon. Get started in less than an hour. And Brady Singer is getting the start for the Reds. And you say, Chris, I have no interest in this game. How about this, though? Brady Singer, as a dog at home in day games, the Reds have gone 16 in a row in the last 16 such starts with Brady Singer on the mound. I think that calls for the Reds on the money line at minus 105 at BetMGM. Sometimes it's a trend, sometimes it's a trap. I'm going to ride the trend this time. And also, Royals on the run line, looking for a sweep of the A's this afternoon. Randy Dobnik on the mound. The A's bullpen has collapsed in this series. Royals are 5-1 against the spread in Dobnik's last six starts. This will be his first time as a favorite, though. Something to keep in mind, but I'll bet the Royals on the run line, laying the run and a half at plus 145. So there you go. A couple bets for you before we wrap up the show. Let's get to our three favorite moments of the day, our three stars. Hit it, Roy.
2: Three.
3: Trying to get it through the air. He goes deep for Higgins. Caught. Higgins. Touchdown, Texans, 75 yards.
1: Kenny's favorite, Rich Eisen on the call on NFL Network. Jaden Higgins out for the year with an ACL. I mean, the Texans defense is why they're as good as they are, but they're going to go as far in the postseason as CJ Stroud and that offense take them. The Higgins injury, a massive blow after the year he had last year. Something to keep an eye on as we progress toward the regular season. Our number two star.
2: Two.
4: Honestly, I think if I'm betting right now, I would say it's a really good chance that they keep four. I think Will Howard had to have to, even if he does look like garbage Friday, I think that the minds are already made up that they're keeping all four of these guys. I could be wrong, but that's the feeling I get right now.
1: Mark Cabali, Steelers correspondent for the Pat McAfee Show, joined us to talk about the crowded Steelers quarterback room. Yeah, increasingly feels like they're going to keep Mason Rudolph, Will Howard, and Drew Aller all behind soon-to-be 43-year-old Aaron Rodgers. Howard and Aller will be the only quarterbacks to play for the Steelers against the Jets in their preseason game tomorrow night. Our number one star?
2: One. they're not heartbroken that AJ's gone. I think it's been a tumultuous 3 years. I think really it's just kind of bubbled to a surface, and I think that there is a sense of relief that it is over. You know, they put up with it for a while, but I don't think that they are looking back or saying, oh man, like I wish AJ was here, because I think they're a great organization, and I think they have a lot of self-confidence in themselves to rebound and bounce back after the AJ thing.
1: Jack Fritz, afternoons on 94 WIP in Philly, joining us to talk Phils and Eagles a couple minutes ago, saying, yeah, the Eagles aren't looking back in anger. They're not regretting the A.J. Brown deal, even if he has had a couple of nice practices for the Patriots against them in their joint practices. Won't see any starters in that matchup this weekend between New England and Philly. But definitely, they brought the drama, as anything A.J. Brown and Eagles related is always going to do. We appreciate Jack joining the show, as well as Kabali earlier. Appreciate each and every single one of you, whether it was inside the Westwood One Sports app, the Odyssey app, on Sirius XM channel 375, or on affiliates around the country. Bleck and Abdallah are up next. I'll be back in for Nick again tomorrow. We'll talk more preseason football and pennant stretch drives in baseball as well. Thanks to Roy. Thanks to Kenny. Thanks to Tyler. Thanks to Mike and Dan. This is Westwood
5: 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This is Westwood One Sports.
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0: on Westwood One Sports. We are on the air until 3 Eastern, hanging out with you. You can always call or text the show at 310-840-4910. Abdallah, we have preseason action tonight. We'll talk about that as the show goes along. And also, we had news yesterday in the NFL for the Tampa Bay Buccaneers. We talked Buccaneers football yesterday. Vita Vea has signed. He has a new deal, 1 year, 30 mil. He's in the mix. He was holding in. He made it very clear he was not going to practice. He wasn't even wearing the team gear on the sidelines throughout these practices that he was holding in at. He gets his money, 1 year for the Buccaneers, and that's the news yesterday out of the NFL.
1: Yeah, he gets $6 million tacked on to this year. He gets an extra year tacked on to the contract, so he's got an extra year in Tampa. And he gets $24 million next year, a total of $30 million guaranteed for Vita Vea. He had four and a half sacks last year and 13 quarterback hits as a defensive tackle, but he's got a 65.5% pass rush win rate versus double teams, which is the ninth best in the league last year. For a 31-year-old, that dude is still getting it done. He's one of the best in the NFL, and it is imperative that the Bucs get him out there. And you still got enough time. I mean, look, it's not like the season starts tomorrow. We're still under 3 weeks. We're just under 3 weeks away from the opening game Wednesday night between the Seahawks and the Patriots. So there's still enough time to get Vita Vea into game shape and get him ready and get him out there. It's not like a guy like that needs preseason snaps or anything like that in game action. He'll be ready for week one as the Bucs get ready for their season opener. And I think it's good that they got this deal done. It shows that they're willing to work with players, and two of their most important players. One of those dominoes has fallen in Vita Vea, a very large domino of a defensive tackle, domino.
0: True.
1: And now, we know that, you know, Baker Mayfield does not want to negotiate during the training camp and during the season. Does that change if the right offer comes his way? We'll see. But as of right now, we know that Baker Mayfield and the Bucs are not talking, are not doing any negotiating. He's going to play. He's, you know, he's participating in training camp. He's participating in the preseason. He's going to play this season on the final year of his deal. But look, if the right deal comes to his agent, is he going to say no? Is he going to just shut off communication completely? That would be bad business to me. That's just bad business.
0: Sure. I mean, look at both players in the situations. They took different approaches. So Baker Mayfield showed up. He was there in camp. He voiced his opinion. He said he was unhappy, felt disrespected, but he's there. He's the captain. He's the quarterback. They've got training camp. They need to get things right for the season. A lot rides on the shoulders of Baker Mayfield.
1: Mm-hmm.
0: He's there. Vita Vea was there, but holding in, not participating, just waiting. It's Baker Mayfield, essentially, to get what he wants. Is that the right approach? Because I feel like as a teammate, it's the right approach for Baker Mayfield. For himself, if he wanted the money, the effective way to get this done would be to do what Vita Vea did and hold in.
1: I think there's two different...
0: It's difficult to suggest that of a quarterback because the entire offense runs on the idea that you are developing the connection,
1: that's the point,
0: the chemistry with your first team offense.
1: Mm-hmm. I think it depends on the team, right? Like if this was the Rams and this was Matthew Stafford and you've got Adams and Puka Nacua and you don't have a bunch of new wide receivers and this is the same system that you've been running for the last couple of years with the same wide receivers and the same tight ends and the same offensive line and everybody's the same, like, yeah, could Matthew Stafford hold out? Could he not participate? I mean, look, last year he was dealing with a bad back. He was in and out of training camp. He was in and out of practice. Like, he didn't participate a lot, and it was fine. They went to the NFC Championship game. They were a few plays away from going to the Super Bowl, so it didn't really matter. Like, he wasn't holding out for a contract or anything like that. There was some contract things going on with him early in the season and early in this offseason and stuff like that, but there was never a holdout or a hold-in or anything like that for Matthew Stafford. But we've seen some quarterbacks be able to miss time and then just jump right in. You know, like Patrick Mahomes isn't participating in preseason games, but he's participating in training camp and in practice and all of that. So I think if Baker Mayfield really wanted to make a point and say, I want my money, he could do that, However,

0: over with losing Mike Evans, with bringing in some new guys, trying to prove that he can go and win this division again, something that he's done before with this team, not last year, but in years before, take this team to the playoffs like he's done before and prove that to other teams, because he might not be a member of the Bucs after this season, you got to go out there and play. You got to go out there and do what Joe Flacco did the year that he bet on himself for the Ravens. And the Ravens ended up having to give him a boatload of money.
1: Yeah, and you know what's funny about it is you look at the two paths that the two star players for the Tampa Bay Buccaneers took here in training camp, right? Like Baker Mayfield, disgruntled, shows up, says there's a deadline. The deadline wasn't met, still in camp, getting ready for the season. And yeah, to Abdallah's point, he needs to play and needs to play well to hopefully get a contract in the future. Vita Vea not only was holding in, made a trade request. Mm-hmm. And remember when we broke the news that the trade request was made, how the reaction from this show was? The reaction from this program was, that happens in the NFL. Watch. By the start of the season, he'll get a new deal. Mm-hmm. He'll be playing for the Buccaneers.
0: And sure enough.
1: And what happened? We still have a couple of weeks left of camp. He's got a new deal. Mm-hmm. He's playing for the Bucs. He's got the cash. The trade request demand in the NFL does not hold the same weight that the trade request demand in the NBA holds.
0: No.
1: Like in the NBA, when you make the trade request, that's it. Yeah. You have burned all of the bridges with all of your teammates in that locker room. Fewer players, bigger egos.
0: Yeah.
1: Like in the NFL, it doesn't matter. Like, do you think Buccaneers players really care that a week ago Vita Vea said that he wanted out?
0: No, because they know.
1: No, they don't care. They know how it works.
0: No, because
1: in the NBA, it's a problem.
0: No, because right? NFL fans.
1: You have to move Giannis somewhere in the offseason because he made a trade demand, right? Like that's how the NBA works. In football, players say it. And it helps with leverage to get their money.
0: Yeah.
1: But it was obvious that he was going to stick with Tampa Bay.
0: And NFL fans know that it's on the ownership, right? NFL fans, no one is saying Vita Vea needs to stop asking for more money
1: right.
0: and get out there and play. Every Buccaneers fan was saying, pay Vita Vea, pay Baker Mayfield. Like, I don't think there's a Bucs fan out there that, and if you are, please let us know. That's saying, no, don't pay Baker Mayfield, move on, sign another quarterback, draft another quarterback, reset, fire Bulls, get rid of everybody. Maybe you want to move on from Tubbles. I could understand that. But moving on from Baker Mayfield is a different story. Like, if you are out there and you want to completely tank the season, I don't think that's in the cards for the Bucs, because I think you have a chance to win the division, even if it is at 8 or 9 games.
1: Yeah.
0: Because this division just isn't that very good. And you could see a situation just like last year, where you've got a bunch of teams packed together at 8 wins, and you've got to go down to tiebreakers to try to find a winner in this division, just like we saw last season that ended up with the Panthers going to the playoffs and as the winner of this division. And I could totally see that happening again.
1: It's Black and Abdallah here on Westwood One Sports and the Westwood One Sports app. If you want to join the show, you can always call or text the show at 310-840-4910. We have preseason action tonight. The Raiders at the Texans, 8 Eastern. That game's on ESPN TV. The 49ers at the Chargers, 10 Eastern. That game's on NFL Network. So both networks carrying games tonight, so you can watch some football this evening. And obviously, the most notable part of the two games for tonight in the preseason, Fernando Mendoza for the Raiders, looked good in his first outing, is expected to see more time and lots of Fernando Mendoza tonight for the Raiders against the Texans.
0: Yeah, more Mendoza, the better for the Raiders. And I think, you know, you'll probably see Cousins out there for the same amount of time. He'll probably get a series again. You know, they held joint practices again this week and between the Raiders and the Texans. And the plan originally was to have the Texans start. And then D'Amico Ryans came out yesterday and said, we got our work in. Starters aren't going to play. So you're not going to see the defensive starters, which is probably the most important as far as the Raiders are concerned.
1: Yeah.
0: You're not going to see those guys out there. So you'll probably see Cousins for a series again. And then the bulk of the time will be Fernando Mendoza. And he'll get a chance once again to prove that he should be making a case to start week one. What we saw last week in the first preseason game, to me, there was no reason to say this guy's not ready. This guy should be sitting. You can make the case to say that the Raiders shouldn't change their plan, that he didn't have anything that, like, there was wow factor and he didn't light the world on fire or anything like that. But there was no reason to say this guy isn't ready and shouldn't be starting week one. He didn't make any mistakes. He didn't look like he looked like a rookie. There were some, hesitant throws. There was some flushing out of the pocket. There was stuff like that.
1: Took a couple big hits.
0: Yeah, but that's fine. It was his first preseason game. But there was nothing. There was no big mistakes. There was no turnovers. I mean, we saw Cam Ward have a bad intentional grounding penalty. We saw Tua have a fumble on his first play. Oof. Like, we saw some bad mistakes from some younger and some veteran quarterbacks that you shouldn't see. I didn't see that from Fernando Mendoza. And if he continues to play like that, I don't see a reason why you shouldn't be starting him.
1: Well, and then on top of it, you mentioned the joint practice throughout the week. The reviews from the joint practices is that he's playing well.
0: Yeah.
1: You know, like, that's the other side of it. We've gotten reviews from quarterbacks from the joint practices this week where they have not looked good. Tua Tagovailoa being one of those quarterbacks. Jalen Hurts being one of those quarterbacks. So there are quarterbacks out there who are not playing well in these joint practices. Fernando Mendoza, by all accounts, seems to be okay. And you're right. In the first outing, 10 of 16, 97 yards, a touchdown, quarterback rating of 100, looked pretty good. And you're right. It's not that he was setting the world on fire in his first preseason action, but he's good enough to start for the Raiders. Mm-hmm. And it's good enough to start building forward because, as you just mentioned, there were situations where he looked a little unsure, a little shaky, but that's fine. That's a part of the learning process of being a rookie quarterback. So tonight will be exciting to see how much play, how much run Mendoza gets, and to see if he builds upon what we saw last week, going 10 for 16, 97 yards and a touchdown.
0: Yeah, and I think it'll be exciting to watch because we saw he can be a dynamic player. He can run. He's, 6'5". He can use his body when he needs to. When he is flushed out of the pocket, it's not like the play just ends and he runs out of bounds or goes to slide. He can make plays with his legs. He can extend plays and move outside of the pocket and use his arm to throw. Like, he can move the ball down the field. And we saw that. And I think the more familiar he gets with this offense, because this defense is going to be bad, I think you're going to see another situation where this defense, it just looks bad. And even more of a reason why we go week in, week in, week where
1: it's every day.
0: Max Crosby.
1: It's not a week in and week out situation. It's every day it comes up where you say that the Raiders should trade Crosby.
0: Trade Max Crosby. We're another trade Max Crosby yesterday. Trade him 2 days ago. Why is he still on this roster? Like, come on, guys. Why are we doing this? That's the one thing, and it has nothing to do with the offense. It has everything to do with the defense. You're seeing a quarterback develop and a timeline happen where you've got the same situation that the Browns had, where you've got Myles Garrett that's on a completely different trajectory. Max Crosby should be on a championship caliber team.
1: Yeah.
0: He should be in a position to win a ring. The Raiders aren't in any position to win a ring for the next 2 to 3 years at least. Trade him somewhere. The offers have to be coming in. You can't tell me that nobody's calling.
1: Well, and we mentioned yesterday how Jerry Jones is still open to the idea that they could make a move before the start of the season. So you always have that in the back of your mind, whether or not that could take place, mm-hmm. that the Cowboys could go after Max Crosby. They've added a lot of talent defensively, but they also know they had one of the worst defenses in football last year. 32nd in points given up per game last season for the Cowboys. So would that make sense? There's a few other spots where you could see it. But you're right. Max Crosby with the Raiders does not really make a lot of sense for this season. And Fernando Mendoza not getting the start also doesn't really make a lot of sense. It seems to be the way that their team's set up. And The only way you could argue that Bleck and Abdallah are wrong is if this team was ready and primed to surprise people. Mm-hmm. I don't know if that's the case with the Raiders for this season.
0: Well, look, you can even make the case. You want to give me the three scenarios in the league, because everybody does it. Aaron Rodgers sat. Patrick Mahomes sat. All these guys. Look, Tom Brady. All these guys sat. Okay. Jaden Daniels took his team to an NFC championship game in his rookie year. So even if this team was ready to win now, I'll throw Jaden Daniels at your face.
1: Oh, easy.
0: I mean, I don't know if I could pick him up and physically throw him at your face. He might throw a cease and desist back at me. So I don't want him to do that.
1: Just don't do it five times.
0: Don't
1: do it five times.
0: We've had two different players in different leagues with cease and desists now year. I'm waiting on the MLB. Can we get an MLB player with a cease and desist? Come on, Major League Baseball, you're lacking. Even if the Raiders were ready to compete, I would say Fernando Mendoza gives you a better chance to win than Kirk Cousins because he's a more dynamic of a player. He might not be like ready and seen more football and all that kind of stuff, but when the pocket collapses, who can escape and give you a better chance to move the ball down the field? It's Fernando Mendoza.
1: It's Bleck and Abdallah here on Westwood One Sports and the Westwood One Sports app. What happened to the game we loved? This next story we're going to tell you about infuriates me. Absolutely infuriates me. We'll explain that coming up next. 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
1: We're going to need some help with this one. You can call or text this show at 310-840-4910. This infuriates me. Several players who signed contracts with NFL teams this summer were granted a temporary restraining order by a Louisiana court that would make them eligible to return to college football. You get this? You get what I'm saying here? There are multiple players who played college football last year, signed contracts, deals with teams this summer, and they're either not going to make a team, they're just, it doesn't look like they're going to be a starter or whatever their situation is, and they are trying to return to college football for a fifth season. What the hell are we doing? No, seriously, what is this? Grow up. Move on. Carry on with your life.
0: Movie's over.
1: Why have we created college football as this catch-all for individuals to just stick with for like 10 years? Like, remember, who was the Miami tight end from last season who was in college football for like 7-plus years? He was older than like 6 different quarterbacks that were starting for teams in the NFL.
0: He had a family and a mortgage. And
1: well, he also had like the COVID year. He had a redshirt year because of injury.
0: Yeah.
1: A couple other things thrown in there. And he was playing college football. He was like 27.
0: Yeah.
1: Go start your life, man.
0: That is his life. You got to understand that these are jobs. No, these no. We this can is, say, go get
1: stupid.
0: A job.
1: No, this is stupid now.
0: Here's the thing. Here's the thing. You can say, go get a job, go get a job, go get a job. These guys sign contracts with these NFL teams. They get cut. Those contracts are null and void. Okay.
1: T.J. Harden played for the Seahawks in their preseason game.
0: Yeah, and then
1: he's now going back he's in the college football portal
0: because he's gonna get his ass cut by the NFL. And guess what? He's in the portal.
1: What the hell?
0: He's gonna go to a team in college and he's gonna get himself a nice NIL deal, and that's a job. That is a paying job.
1: No, man, this is stupid.
0: That is. It's a job.
1: It's a joke.
0: It's a job.
1: Now. Okay, it's a job. It's stupid now.
0: Okay.
1: Then we can't call it college football anymore.
0: You created
1: it. It needs to be something.
0: All y'all that wanted to pay the players.
1: Oh, jeez.
0: Here we go. Y'all created this. Y'all wanted to pay the players.
1: Are you channeling Dabo Swinney?
0: Y'all wanted this. Y'all wanted to pay the players. I'm still waiting for Dabo to go run a car dealership. Still waiting. Still waiting. Look it up. Do yourself a Google. Do yourself a Google. Google the quote from Dabo Swinney that said, if players ever get paid, he would go run a car dealership. Still waiting, Dabo. He might be doing it at the end of this year. Who knows?
1: Is it going to be like one of those car dealerships in Breaking Bad? Maybe. Just move some money?
0: Moving some money around?
1: Yeah. Clean it?
0: He might be after this season. I mean, who knows? They're not going to be very good. But yeah, listen, this is the age of NIL, because these players that were good enough to maybe make NFL teams are great enough to get back to college football and get a sweet NIL deal, and that's a job for a year, man.
1: But you understand my point. My point is this. Here's how it should work. And I understand there's exceptions for every rule.
0: Mm-hmm.
1: And there's exceptions for every situation. If you are a kid and you have a really, really bad injury and you lose a year of eligibility,
0: of course,
1: I don't have a problem with granting that fourth year as your fifth year of college.
0: Yeah.
1: I understand that. Anything past that, move on with your life. You should not be in college, unless you're really dumb, for more than 4 years.
0: Hey, leave us alone, man.
1: No, I'm just saying, like, no offense, but like who is it? Van Wilder? Kreischer?
0: Yeah.
1: Like his thing is like he was there forever.
0: Yeah.
1: Like that, he was like the ultimate school party dude.
0: Yeah.
1: But like, unless you're that guy.
0: Yeah. Which is just sad at a certain point.
1: Right, exactly. Like, move on with your life.
0: But
1: here's
0: the thing.
1: Because did you see the Diego Pavia?
0: Yeah.
1: He
0: was signed by the Ravens.
1: He was out there trying. The Ravens release him. Mm-hmm. And then he's out there saying that he's going to go back to school. And it's like, what? No, you're done. You played your college football. Move on with your life. You're not good enough for the NFL. Sorry, pal.
0: Mm-hmm.
1: Go do something else. There are great careers out there in the world.
0: Yeah.
1: You can work in a lot of different places.
0: Yeah.
1: We can help you. We could look them up for you. That's what the Black and Abdallah Show can do.
0: we can find jobs for these people?
1: Yeah. College football players, instead of trying in the NFL and going back to school, call the Black and Abdallah Show, and we'll hook you up with an idea.
0: Okay.
1: Something you can do with your life.
0: You can text the show 310-840-4910. A text from the 251 in Alabama, Roll Tide. Simply, game's gone.
1: The game is gone, man. It is. And it infuriates me. It is not, like, what the hell are we talking about? That you're signing a contract with an NFL team because you can't cut it, you're going back to school?
0: Okay, what would you rather do? Okay, because you see these commercials all the time, right? You see the commercials for what you can do after college. You're not going to make an NFL team, okay? So you can either enter the workforce, or you could go and play football again and make money.
1: Well, like this
0: what
1: is
0: do
1: what
0: you want to do.
1: Okay, but this is what irritates me. You already got the money. You got cash. You probably, if you're good enough to at least try out for an NFL team, you probably got NIL deals.
0: Mm-hmm.
1: You didn't have to pay for your school, likely, right? You probably were on scholarship. Like, you already have a head start in life. So to suggest, like, what are you going to do? Go do anything. Like, that's what I don't understand about this. It's infuriating to me.
0: I understand that, and I agree with you. However, I'm looking at it from the player's perspective as saying, instead of entering the workforce, I could go back and play football for a year. I can go ball for another year.
1: I went to college. It was great. College is awesome. But at some point, you have to grow up.
0: Yeah, you have to move on with your life. You are sitting in a studio with me at Columbia. You don't want to do that for another year. You had to do that for the last 20 years.
1: What a mistake.
0: You haven't graduated yet. We're still doing this.
1: To be fair, I probably should have gone back.
0: We're still doing this.
1: To be fair, I probably should have done that.
0: We're still getting paid for that. We were paid to do that. Now we're getting paid to do it.
1: I don't know if we've really talked about it since we started in January here on the show, but the Black and Abdallah show started as a college radio show.
0: I think it started at a high school math class, actually.
1: Well, we went to high school together as well, but our first radio show was a college radio show that was a wacky morning drive show.
0: Get this.
1: If you're familiar with 90s sitcoms, the name of our wacky morning show in college was the Rush Hour Renegades, which is a callback to Full House.
0: Full House.
1: Yep. With Uncle Jesse and Joey.
0: Yeah.
1: Yep, that was the name of our wacky morning radio show in college.
0: I was Joey.
1: Well, of course. I mean, obviously. Look at the hair. No surprise.
0: Yeah, both are fake.
1: So I'm just saying, like, when I see this story that there are football players who are failing at making an NFL team, the option isn't going back to college.
0: It is now, though. That's the problem. This is to get into the weeds of this, like, save college football or save college athletics act or whatever they're calling it that they're trying to pass in Congress. There's a lot of bad in it, and there's three good things in it if you really dig into it. And we don't have time to get into all of it, the good and the bad.
1: Okay.
0: Some of the good is like stopping this and like having one transfer and like ending a lot of the and like regulating a lot of the bringing back what we love about college football, having one transfer
1: games well, rivalries
0: like some of that
1: conferences
0: yes some of that like some of it
1: games
0: is,
1: in the regular season that matter
0: basically one of the things is if you want to leave your conference you have to be independent for 3 years.
1: Yeah, and no team's going to do that because only Notre Dame can handle that.
0: Exactly.
1: No one else can, like, if you're Baylor, you can't go independent for 3 years without a TV contract.
0: Or if you're Clemson and you want to be in the SEC.
1: Yeah, it's true.
0: Or Florida State, you want to be in the SEC. So, like, that's part of this, like, act is regulating the NIL and regulating the transfer portal and regulating all this stuff. There are a few good things in it that would help college fans because college fans, they like having guys that they can remember. They don't like having to comb through a roster and relearning every single player every single year and being like, this guy was a senior. We heard from Ryan Day, who moved their senior day from the Michigan game to week one against Ball State because he even said it. Some seniors aren't equal to some seniors anymore because some seniors have been there the entire time and some seniors just got there. Like, that's the world of college football that we're living in. And some seniors have played NFL games now, apparently. Some seniors have been in an NFL locker room. Like, what are we doing?
1: Well, I do think it's always funny to think about, right? Like a player who leaves for professional sports early. Happens more with basketball, happens in baseball occasionally, but usually, you know, they stick in college until they go to the minors.
0: Mm-hmm.
1: But really, in football, you're either a junior or a senior. It's rare that there's juniors getting selected high who then don't turn out, right? Like those are usually the best of the best players.
0: Mm-hmm.
1: But like in the NBA, it's freshmen, right? Like I've always laughed at the idea of someone didn't work in the NBA. It's like, oh, you still got 3 years of eligibility left.
0: Yes.
1: You could go back.
0: Yeah.
1: Your super freshman comes to the NBA, it doesn't work, flames out, boom, he can go back. Years of isn't that the story with J.R. Smith with golf? Didn't J.R. Smith,
0: he was on the golf team.
1: He was on the Georgia Tech golf team because he had years of eligibility left.
0: Yeah.
1: And he's very serious about golf now, which is cool. Like, that's great.
0: Yeah.
1: And he's
0: actually good at it.
1: He played college golf. Yeah. I think it was at Georgia Tech or somewhere in Georgia. J.R. Smith.
0: I think it was. It was somewhere. College. It was somewhere good. Because he was actually pretty good at it.
1: Oh, no, I was off. North Carolina A&T.
0: Oh, well, that was really off.
1: I mean, same region, south.
0: Okay.
1: It was the same region.
0: South.
1: The south.
0: Yeah, below the Mason-Dixon.
1: North Carolina A&T, J.R. Smith.
0: Below that Mason-Dixon line.
1: He's a fifth-year player in men's golf. His picture's right there. He's an old man.
0: Yeah, he's an old man.
1: Look at all the other kids on the squad.
0: But that's there's the difference there. He didn't go back to play basketball.
1: That is true.
0: He went back to play golf. He didn't go back to try to resurrect because he had 1 year left of eligibility on a basketball scholarship.
1: So here's the rule. The rule is this.
0: You can go back, we have to play a different sport?
1: No, you have to play a different position. So you have to be a kicker. Yeah. Yeah, if you try to make it in the NFL and you don't do it and you go back to college football, you got to be a kicker. Yeah, why not? What's wrong with that?
0: They'll just have 10 kickers on the roster. You can't do that.
17: So if you guys go back to school, do you have to do TV? You can't do radio anymore?
1: They don't have that program. They don't want that.
0: We have to go to the fashion program because I think that's the only thing that's left there.
1: That's a deep pull.
17: Sitting around of the Rush Hour Renegades?
1: Oh, I'm sure we could find them somewhere. But... Rush Hour Renegades! Come on, Jeff! Yeah, thank you, Rush. Yes, that's from Full House back in the day.
0: Yeah.
1: Dust
0: off the old mini discs.
1: Yeah, I don't know if those exist anymore. And that was a deep poll from Abdallah about Columbia College Chicago, how they're not doing well. So shout out to an art school. In today's media landscape, where essentially you don't need any media training to get a YouTube following and have a successful career. So congrats. It's Buck and Abdallah here on Westwood One Sports and the Westwood One Sports app. Let's see, from the 520, text reads from the, you can always text us at 310-840-4910. From the 520, fellas, this frustration over old players in college football is moot. That is what 5-5 is all about. Every freshman this season has eligibility until 2030-31. Yeah, I mean, 5 years is not as crazy as a guy at Miami the last couple of years who is older than a lot of players who have been starting in the NFL for like 4 and 5 seasons.
0: Yeah. I mean, look, if you are assigned to an NFL roster, you shouldn't be able to go back to college. Simple as, like, I don't understand what the issue is here. It's pretty simple.
1: Here you go. A text from the 208. If these players want to return to the NCAA teams, they should not be able to collect any NIL money. Stealing from a player who worked there for their opportunity to play college football. That, I think that's a fair point, right? If your time is done and you've moved on, go be a professional in whatever path that you're choosing.
0: Mm-hmm.
1: Don't take NIL money from other kids who are on campus who are now in their college experience.
0: There you go.
1: I think that makes a lot of sense.
0: There you go.
1: Text from the 435, Cam from Utah. He says, it's like quitting a job for another job. It's not liking it and wanting to get to your old job and get your old job back. Grow up. It's this is the entitlement generation.
0: Mm-hmm.
1: That's Cam in Utah. I disagree with your assessment that it is just a job. And I get what Cam's saying is that that's how they're treating it. But
0: that's how they're treated. It is a job. It's a paycheck.
1: But that's not college athletics for all of the other sports on campus.
0: For football and basketball, it's a paycheck. For football especially, it's a paycheck because of how many guys are on the roster and how the way NIL is working these days until they regulate it. Because now anybody can just get NIL from anywhere. You can just take checks from anybody.
1: Yeah, it's true. 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Keep the text coming on that topic because I think it's fascinating. Football players are trying to make the NFL, signing deals, and then saying, oh, I'm not good enough. I'm going back to college. I'm going to try and play college football again. So we'll continue with those thoughts at 310-840-4910. We were already high on the Dallas Cowboys when they signed Von Miller. The latest news, though, might have Abdallah ready to put a star on his helmet and some spurs on his boots. We'll explain that coming up next.
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1: 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Hanging out with you till 3 Eastern. So the Cowboys signed Von Miller over the weekend. I love it. I think the Cowboys' defense will be improved this upcoming season. We'll see if that's the case. Abdallah, there is a new piece of audio that's out there where I think this is going to have you run through a wall to honor and to support the Dallas Cowboys this upcoming season. Yeah, that was the sound effect of you hitting your fist into your hand. Just wanted to clarify that that's what the sound effect was. It wasn't anything else. It's Black and Abdallah here on Westwood One Sports. Let's take a listen. This is Cowboys offensive coordinator Clayton Adams on a hot dog fridge.
7: Huh? Well, it's something that I'm working on here, you know, kind of in the back of my mind is, you know, how can you really have a break room or a snack room if you don't have a hot dog fridge, you know? And if you're going to have a hot dog fridge, you've got to have high quality hot dogs in it. And if you're going to have high quality hot dogs in it, we got a brioche buns and maybe some pretzel buns. So these are all things that we're working on. Maybe an industrial size 7-Eleven hot dog roller. I don't know. But these are just things I roll around in the back of my mind.
8: Sounds like a sponsor.
9: Would you put on your hot dog?
7: I'm a huge fan of just mayonnaise, mustard, and pickles. And then one of the things I learned from going to Disneyland with my kids, because I was trying to steam the bun, I was trying to toast the bun, and the guy at Disneyland goes, no, man, put it in the bun and wrap it in foil and let the hot dog steam the bun. It's been revolutionary. Oh,
1: yeah. It is. That's a good way.
7: Not a mayonnaise guy. Yeah. No mayonnaise for me. I'm from America.
0: Okay, so then he went back on the mayonnaise.
1: Wait, what? I don't understand that.
0: He went back on
1: the
0: mayonnaise.
1: Did he say mayonnaise?
0: He said he put mayonnaise. I think maybe he meant mustard.
1: Oh, that's a mix-up.
0: I think he meant mustard, and then they asked him mayonnaise on the hot dog, and he went, no mayonnaise.
1: That's quite the mix. That's quite the mix-up.
0: I think he meant mustard, ketchup, and...
1: Also, a subtle dig at Europeans.
0: Yeah.
1: Throwing the mayonnaise on your hot dog.
0: I'm from America.
1: Like, what is wrong
0: with
1: you?
0: Cowboys head coach. What are you talking about? I'm a Cowboys offensive coordinator. What are you talking about?
1: I'll tell you what. In the offseason projections for guys who could get the next gig...
0: They just went up.
1: I'm bumping offensive coordinator Clayton Adams up on the list.
0: I'll tell you this, man.
1: Hot dog fridge. That sounds good.
0: I was high on the Cowboys before. I am high on the Cowboys, even higher on the Cowboys now. I mean, you're talking about high-quality hot dogs. You and I broadcast out of the great city of Chicago every day. We know hot dogs. We know Vienna beef.
1: Oh, yeah. You want to talk about a show that knows wieners.
0: Yeah.
1: It's, we know wieners, it's the Black and Abdallah show.
0: Yeah.
1: Of
0: high-quality wieners.
1: Yes.
0: Right here.
1: Of course.
0: Okay?
1: It's what we do.
0: Put that on a shirt. Black and Abdallah. High-quality wieners.
10: It's a big dude.
1: Thank you, John Harbaugh.
0: And yeah, I feel like if you're going to have a hot dog room, if you're going to have some 7-Eleven rollers like that, you got to have all the fixins. You got to have everything. Listen, if you want to put ketchup on your hot dog, I don't care what you put in your mouth. That's not up to me, okay? So if you want to have ketchup, mustard, relish, onions, you got to have all that. You got to have the jalapenos, you got to have the celery salt, you got to have everything. If you want to put some mayo out there for people, if you're weird, whatever. If you want to put the chili out there for the chili dogs.
1: Weird.
0: If you want to suck on a chili dog, that's what you want to do, whatever. If you're a Mellencamp, whatever. Sucking on a chili dog. You know, Jack and Diane style, whatever you want to do.
1: Is that the lyric?
0: Yeah.
1: I don't even remember.
0: Didn't they suck on chili dogs?
1: I think it is, yeah.
0: Yeah. So if that's what you want to do, that's fine.
1: Or is it down?
0: No.
1: On or down?
0: I don't care, man. Someone's doing something to a chili dog that's inappropriate, okay?
11: I love to show the texture and this wave.
1: Oh, the QVC lady. She's back.
11: It looks like you went and got a blow.
1: Okay. All right.
11: A blowout at your salon. Oh, my God. And it looks beautiful. All right, so here's what's
1: all right,
11: today.
1: So. All right, so. What a great transition. All right, transition. So. All right,
0: I love this idea.
1: Yes.
0: I love that this is a great, especially for the beefy boys, the offensive linemen, the defensive linemen.
1: Hey, I'm not a beefy boy. I love hot dogs.
0: I love a good hot dog.
1: I think a hot dog fridge. I mean, here at NBC Tower, should we look into a hot dog fridge
0: I think
1: here?
0: We should look into a roller.
1: Here at Cumulus Chicago,
0: why not?
1: Should we be the ones that bring in the hot dog fridge? Try and make some friends with the hot dog fridge?
0: I think we need to, so.
1: Hand off the hot dogs in the hallway? You could have the little cart, the whole thing. It'd be fantastic.
0: So, high on the Cowboys.
1: Black and Abdallah here on Westwood One Sports and the Westwood One Sports app. Now it's time for NHTSA tailgating traditions. 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
0: Nope.
1: We're talking guacamole.
0: Ooh.
1: How about this? Couple of tips for guacamole. Great guac, because think about it. Any tailgate, if you're getting ready to watch the games tonight, there's two preseason games tonight, or if you're tailgating this weekend as the preseason rolls around, college football right around the corner.
0: Yeah.
1: You got to have great guac at your tailgate. So here, loosely, the ingredients. You can go with a lot of different things. Usually avocados, obviously, jalapenos, cilantro, onion, garlic, lime, salt. You can add other parts, like maybe if you want a little kick, maybe some crushed red pepper flakes you could add into the guac. Or how about this idea? What if at the tailgate you have the grill fired up and you want grilled guac?
0: Yeah.
1: Have you heard of this?
0: I've heard this, yeah.
1: Place the avocados, the jalapenos, the garlic on the grill, get them charred, and then make your guac, which I think is a great idea as well.
0: I've heard that too. And what I like to do is, because you're supposed to put the lime, you're supposed to squeeze the lime in and then mix it in. What you can do also is you chop up your onions, and then in a separate bowl, you can mellow the onions in the lime juice. So it takes some of the sharpness out of the lime. And then if you want a little bit more sweetness, I've seen some people do this. I've done this before, is you can squeeze a little bit of orange juice, just a tiny bit, into it to add a little bit of sweetness, take a little bit more of the sharpness out of it. If you want a little bit more sweet, a little less sharp of the onion out of that too. It can add a little bit of different flavor palette to it. It's great.
1: I've always known you to be a little bit of a mango guy in your guac.
0: Okay, so if you don't want to go through the whole process of making it, if you're in a pinch, Whole Foods, take their guac and their mango salsa. Put it together. Tell them you made it.
1: It's called the Abdallah.
0: It's called the In a Pinch.
1: That's the...
0: We're running late.
1: Yeah, that's the Abdallah handshake.
0: It's at the tailgate. Yeah, it never fails. Telling you, it's great together.
1: NHTSA tailgating traditions. Driving under the influence of marijuana is illegal. And law enforcement can tell if you're driving high. If you feel different, you drive different. Drive high, get a DUI, paid for by NHTSA. So there you go. Guacamole. You can't have a tailgate or a party without good guac. It really makes it. And Raj mentioned that he has a fun fact about guacamole. You have a fun fact, Raj?
2: Not so fun for me. I am allergic to guacamole.
0: I mean, that's not fun at all.
2: You're killing the avocados. Vibes. So as you know, sometimes avocado can look almost like white, you know, like not green, like it can almost spread white.
0: Yeah.
2: I am calling a basketball game on the road. Thanks, Chris. Grab a veggie wrap. Do not see the avocado spread which was spread upon it. And I am in a hotel room in North Dakota after ingesting quite a bit of avocado, crawling on the carpet thinking this is how it ends.
1: Basketball
2: announcer kicks it in hotel room in North Dakota. Luckily, the SID/roommate showed up and was able to help me.
1: Yeah, and you're here. That's quite the story. Yeah, you don't
2: also
1: you don't want
2: National
1: me,
2: Avocado
1: also,
2: Day, because everything has a day, falls on my birthday, which I think is a like very mean.
1: They're taunting you.
0: They're taunting you. Yeah.
1: I would also say the almost dying part is the second worst part. You never want to crawl on a carpet in a hotel room.
0: No, you don't want anything to do with that.
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1: Hey, Hey, it's Bleck.
0: And Abdallah.
1: It's that time of year, Labor Day weekend, and football is finally back.
0: My favorite time of year, Bleck. Tailgates are firing up, grills are hot, and fans are getting ready to celebrate.
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1: That's right. 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

0: joint practice with the Patriots. The reports say Jalen Hurts was not very good. Went 19 of 27, no touchdowns, 3 interceptions, including a pick 6. Is that just one bad practice? Or is it something to note based on the way the Eagles' offseason's kind of gone to this point?
1: So I agree with you. If it was one day, I wouldn't be worried about it, okay? I will relate it to what I'm seeing today out of Chicago Bears practice. From what we've heard out of Chicago Bears practice is that Caleb Williams is having a very strong practice. Now, they're having joint practices with the Bengals because they faced the Bengals on Saturday in their week 2 preseason game. And at the end of practice, it was not good for Caleb Williams in the offense. He was sacked 3 times. He threw an interception, and that's how practice ended for the Chicago Bears. Not good, but that's one day of practice. Ben Johnson and Caleb Williams have been working together. This is their second year together. I'm not worried about that offense. What we've been hearing about the Eagles camp is that this is not just one day. This has been a few days. This has been kind of a theme of camp, is that the offense has kind of struggled. We saw the video last week put out by the social media team of Jalen Hurts throwing an interception. This is also a new offensive coordinator. This is also their first year without A.J. Brown in the fold for Jalen Hurts. And you've got Mekhi Lemon coming in as a rookie who's in and out of practice left and right because he's constantly injured. So to me, is it something? Is it nothing? It's something. Because the way I feel about the Eagles in this division is exactly the opposite of how I feel about the Cowboys. I've got no question about the Eagles' defense. Eagles' defense is going to be good. I know Jonathan Greenard is injured right now. He's going to miss a little bit of time. He might miss the start of the season. But they're going to be fine. Their defense is going to be fine. They gave Jalen Carter a bunch of money. They're going to be fine. I have a lot of questions about their offense and how they're going to look. It is not, last year was not good for them. They went an entire half of football last year where Jalen Hurts didn't complete a pass. Their run game was atrocious last year compared to how it was the year before. Okay, they were bad last year. How are they going to look this year? Like the Cowboys, no question about their offense. It's all about their defense. Have they made enough improvements on their defense to actually be a championship caliber team to keep up with that offense? With the Eagles, it's the complete opposite. I don't know what this offense is going to look like. New system. We've heard that Jalen Hurts is taking to it and he's not freelancing anymore. Like the hit piece said about him, came from either guys that have left the building or inside the building that don't like Jalen Hurts or whatever it is. So I am kind of worried about this offense. And if I were an Eagles fan, I don't like what I'm seeing coming out of Eagles training camp day in and day out about how this offense isn't really clicking and not really on the same page moving forward.
0: Okay, to go along the lines of what you were just talking about, I started to think, so impromptu conversation, impromptu topic here. You mentioned the way the Cowboys are set up as a team, the way the Eagles are set up as a team. To me, that's a very fascinating matchup. Like, I'm really looking forward to the Eagles-Cowboys games this upcoming season because of that setup. The Eagles' offense struggled at times last year, but their defense is very good. Cowboys are the opposite. How does that work out in a game? Mm-hmm. What will we get when those two teams play? So the impromptu topic and what I was thinking about as you were saying that was, where would I rank Eagles and Cowboys as far as interesting divisional matchups?
1: Oh, man.
0: For this upcoming season, I think number one in the league has to be Rams Seahawks, right? Rams Seahawks, you have the team who won the offseason and the defending champions. Like, they're both two teams that are going to be great this upcoming season.
1: Mm-hmm.
0: Eagles Cowboys is really fascinating, really juicy.
1: Yeah.
0: I know that you're going to want to say a Chicago angle. So I think you could make the argument that Chicago Green Bay or mm-hmm. Chicago Detroit will be fantastic matchups.
1: Mm-hmm. Mm-hmm, mm-hmm,
0: I kind of feel like the standard answer for the last 15 to 20 years is usually Baltimore and Pittsburgh.
1: Mm-hmm, mm-hmm, mm-hmm, mm-hmm.
0: We'll see if Pittsburgh can kind of live up to the billing. And then also the other one I would add in, there are two more that come to mind. Buffalo and New England.
1: Yeah.
0: I think the Buffalo New England

0: matchups. Both of those games will be fantastic this upcoming season. Then you have to go to the West. Is it Chargers, Broncos? Broncos, Chiefs?
1: Okay.
0: Those are probably the best divisional matchups in of like note that will be games that lead towards playoff seeding and importance throughout the season.
1: So I agree with you in a sense with Rams and Seahawks. It's towards the bottom of my list, though, because I believe both those teams are going to make the playoffs. So it's for seeding, right? Like, it's like those games are going to be great. Like, as far as like, if we're ranking as far as like where I think the games are going to be good or where like playoff implications, I think
0: the conference championship game mattered.
1: I understand that. I completely understand that. But I think that Cowboys and Eagles will be for a not just seeding, will be for a playoff spot. Like, I think we could get a situation where you only get one team out of the NFC East.
0: Yeah.
1: So that could, those games could be for one team out of the NFC East.
0: Yeah, it certainly could.
1: Because you could get three teams out of the NFC West. You could get three teams out of the NFC North. So to me, it's way more important that those games are way more important than Bears Packers, because both those teams could make the playoffs. Bears Lions, because both those teams could make the playoffs. Rams and Seahawks, because both those teams could make the playoffs. I think that same with Bills and Patriots. You don't have the Patriots in the playoffs right now. I do, as we will probably make our predictions, 11 days before the regular season starts.
0: 11?
1: 11 days.
0: Is that not 20?
1: No, not today. 11.
0: Not 20? Okay,
1: 11 days before the regular season starts. I have the Patriots in the playoffs, so I don't know if that matchup intrigues me as much as like Chargers Chiefs, like you said, because I think the Chiefs aren't going to make the playoffs. I don't know about the Chargers either with all their injuries. So maybe it's Chargers Broncos, because that could be for a playoff spot. Or it's even, Ravens Bengals, because maybe that's for a playoff spot. So to me, it's based on which division is only going to have one team representing it, as opposed to, well, this team is going to win and this team is going to be a wild card spot. I know the seeding matters, because when you get to the NFC and AFC championship game, that obviously matters. But the fact that those two teams, the Cowboys and the Eagles, I think are going to be fighting for a spot in the playoffs, I think that matchup is way more intriguing to me.
0: Yeah, I mean, I would say the thing that is, I like that both the Eagles and the Cowboys are built a little differently.
1: Mm-hmm.
0: And so that's what's going to create the interesting matchup. I mean, you could kind of say the same for the some aspects of the Rams Seahawks, right? The Seahawks are more of a defensive team. The Rams are led by their offense, but then they go out and get Myles Garrett. So it's like, well, they're overall just a great, great team. And I think when you look at some of those matchups in divisions, you get a little of the push and pull, where like teams that come into the game have a strength on one side of the ball, where the other, that's their weakness. And I think that's what's going to make Cowboys-Eagles so great this upcoming season.
1: Yeah, absolutely. And I think that the way that the Eagles offense is struggling, you saw yesterday that, A.J. Brown was kind of ripping apart their defense too. So, I mean, look, it's one joint practice again. I haven't really seen reports out of what today was looking like. I think they're holding their practices right now between those two teams. But when you look at it today, there's actually the one picture that I saw of Jalen Hurts and A.J. Brown actually talking to each other. I think it's the first time that they've talked since the trade. Yeah, A.J. Brown said they haven't talked since the trade. So this would be the first time that they've talked.
0: So they're on the field talking.
1: They're on the field talking. So okay. I don't know.
0: Big development.
1: I don't know. But I think it matters more to me that the Eagles offense,
0: I don't know,
1: is struggling day in and day out than one pop-up struggle for, another offense. Like, the Bengals offense has been looking good. They struggled against the Bears, today. Does that matter? It's one day. I don't think it matters for Joe Burrow and Ja'Marr Chase and T. Higgins. It's one day. It doesn't matter. You know? If they struggle for the next week and a half, then we might see a little problem. But again, it's Joe Burrow, it's Jamar Chase, it's T. Higgins. They're one of the most dynamic offenses in the NFL. I'm not that worried about them when we get to the regular season.
0: It's Buck and Abdallah here on Westwood One Sports and the Westwood One Sports app. You can always call or text the show at 310-840-4910. I saw this story in the New York Post. Are you familiar with what has gone on with in the last few months with the CBS show 60 Minutes? There's a lot of Big J journalists that left the program.
1: Oh.
0: They were not happy with the management style and direction of the program. So there's a lot of big names that have left the show, and they're trying to revamp 60 Minutes.
1: Okay.
0: I know. I'm the only, quote, young person that watches 60 Minutes still.
1: Mm-hmm.
0: Elder millennial here who still watches 60 Minutes.
1: I only see 60 Minutes when they're telling me what's going to be on it after the during the late CBS game.
0: Sure. Yeah. You're watching Nance, and now it'll be Watt.
1: Yeah.
0: You'll be watching them, and they'll be previewing.
1: And I'll
0: stick
1: be saying,
0: around for 60
1: what's
0: minutes.
1: Coming on yep. up on CBS, and
0: you know,
1: they'll tell me.
0: Yep. Thank you.
1: Sorry,
0: JJ.
1: That was a swing and a miss.
0: Yeah, that was bad. You know, after yesterday's performance, you
1: I was
0: were
1: allowed
0: due.
1: A heat check.
0: You
1: yeah.
0: were due.
1: I was allowed a heat check.
0: That
1: yeah.
0: was a three-quarters court heave
1: yeah.
0: that just was an air ball that hit a poor cheerleader in the face.
1: Yeah, I was allowed a heat check after that.
0: That was
1: one.
0: Rough. That was bad. All right, so this is the latest news about 60 Minutes. This is from the New York Post. Apparently, 60 Minutes is eyeing Jerry Seinfeld or Stephen A. Smith for Andy Rooney-style segments to end the new episodes.
1: No.
0: So they're looking for celebrities to take on the Andy Rooney segment at the end of the episode. If you're not familiar with what this segment is Andy Rooney, for a very long time, would end 60 Minutes with an observation, with like a little essay, right? A video essay about something that interested him. It could be postage stamps. It could be milk. It could be today's fashion.
1: Mm-hmm.
0: It could be music. You know, and this he passed away in 2011. So he hasn't been on TV for a long time.
1: Mm-hmm.
0: But this is what it sounded like.
2: It may be what everyone thinks of themselves as, but I consider myself to be an absolutely dead center, normal, average American. You'd think my experience growing up, going to school, serving in the army.
0: Like, you get the point, right? Like
1: he had really bushy eyebrows. Yeah,
2: that millions of other Americans apparently are listening to. I've heard.
0: He's talking about music that he doesn't understand, right? Old guy doesn't understand music.
2: Sting and the Rolling Stones. But someone sent me Billboard magazine, and I looked at a list of the top 200 performers, and nobody I know is on that bestseller list. The singers I know have been replaced by performers like Justin Bieber, Lady Gaga, and Usher.
1: Gaga.
2: I mean, who?
0: I mean,
1: Lady
0: who?
1: Gaga.
0: Lady Gaga.
1: Lady Gaga.
0: Lady.
2: List of the top 200
0: Lady
2: performers,
0: Gaga.
2: And nobody I know is on that bestseller list. The singers I know have been replaced by performers like Justin Bieber, Lady Gaga, and Usher.
0: Why does he say Lady Gaga's name like that? So that's the deal. They are looking for replacement. Could you imagine Stephen A. Smith ending 60 Minutes each week with a rant? Or Jerry Seinfeld? What's the deal with airline food?
1: What's the deal with these big pants? First it was tight pants, and now it's big pants. Why can't we just have medium pants? I've been wearing medium pants forever. I've been a medium. You can't get in these tight pants, and when we're walking around in big pants, you're sweeping the street. I don't get it.
0: Yes, exactly. Like, wait, so like, who would you have end 60 Minutes if you could pick? If you could select, because none of this is fine.
1: It's going to be McAfee.
0: Oh, gee, all right. Really?
3: Now I'm knowing, am I blessed or am I cursed? Am I the best or the worst?
0: Could you imagine
1: standing
0: him
1: on a desk just yelling at people?
0: At the end of every episode of 60 Minutes, he gets on the desk and he starts telling everyone how he's such an underdog while making 60 mil a year or whatever, and he's ending 60 Minutes.
1: No one
0: believed in me. Look at me.
1: Nobody likes me.
0: I'm a country artist. I'm a polarizing figure.
3: Start another pot today. Devil showed up, now we're okay.
0: the ultimate underdog.
1: What's could the you deal imagine? With all these flavors of Oreos? What happened to Double Stuff? First, it was Double Stuff. Double Stuff used to be big. Now, Double Stuff's regular stuff. Now, they've got all these different flavors. Why do I need chicken and waffle flavored Oreos?
0: Are you still doing Seinfeld?
1: Yeah. Mm-hmm. Yeah.
0: Okay.
1: Yeah. I'm just thinking of different things Seinfeld would say.
0: That's great. I actually saw a Seinfeld piece of stand-up recently that I was like, that's brilliant. It's the donut and the donut hole. You can't have a hole of nothing. That's the bit. I'm not going to do the bit for you, but that's the bit. And it's actually great. It's actually wonderful. But who for 60 Minutes, could you close out 60 Minutes each week?
1: Me?
0: Yeah.
1: No one wants to hear my thoughts. No one wants to hear the ramblings of my ramblings.
0: Yeah, I want to hear you talk about postage stamps.
1: Here's part four of how I believe we didn't go to the moon the first time. And it's just me with a whiteboard that's got like 1,000 scribblings on it.
0: What if Raj gave us the closing to 60 Minutes each week? I think that would be great. I think Raj would be great at that.
1: Here's why 1998 SummerSlam was the greatest wrestling event that ever took place. And he's just got video. He's got a PowerPoint set up.
0: I've got 17 reasons why Bo Nix will be the best quarterback in the NFL.
4: I would be great at it, but I wouldn't tackle those subjects. We would tackle the things with like real meaning, guys. Real meaning.
0: Like, oh, give us an example. Real meaning.
4: Like why we put avocado on everything these days. Why do I have to ask
0: It's true.
4: Every time I order a sandwich if there's avocado on it?
0: That's true. That's true. People are obsessed with avocados. That is true.
4: Not a good time to have an allergy to that. You say, hey, I'd like to have a peanut butter sandwich. Okay, cool. Yeah, we're going to put some avocado on that too. Why?
0: Because they want to ruin all good things, Raj. They don't want you to partake.
4: All good things.
1: And these Gen Z kids can't afford their rent because they're ordering too much avocado toast.
0: Yeah, that's all they're doing is ordering avocado toast from that place.
4: Bleck would be better at it. Bleck's just pure passion for it.
0: I will say, Andy Rooney, I sometimes can channel the thing.
1: Nobody watches the news anymore.
0: Why are people not sitting down as a family and watching the late local news anymore? Don't you want your weather or your sports or the traffic for the next day?
4: Now, in fairness, yes. Could you not hear someone maybe saying, what happened when I used to turn on ESPN and get highlights? And I used to come home and get highlights every day.
0: I think that would be a good
4: summary of highlights.
0: I think that would be a good essay. I think that'd be a great essay. I enjoy highlights. They're great. I like sports.
4: You have guys a like highlight?
0: Sports? It sounds like you guys don't like sports.
1: I like sports.
4: You have
1: sounds
4: a like you guys are out on sports. Viewing apparatus in your pocket.
0: That is certainly true. We do have that in our pockets at all times. Yes,
5: gambling apparatus in their pocket.
0: Yes, so that's outstanding. It's Bleck and Abdallah here on Westwood One Sports. We're expecting to see a lot of Fernando Mendoza, the number one pick tonight. How much more will we see of him in the regular season? We'll let you know during Over and Unders coming up with Raj coming up next. Speaking of the legal gambling apparatus in our pockets, this summer, the DraftKings Sports app is now available in all 50 states.
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0: is Black and Abdallah on Westwood One Sports. Here's Chris Black and Adam Abdallah.
1: That's right, live from Chicago each and every day. Now it's time to go on out to Parts Unknown, Colorado, and that's where we find Raj Sharon.
2: And the next question comes from the line of Raj Sharon with Westwood One. Please proceed.
1: Please proceed. On a Thursday, it's time for Over and Unders with Raj. What's up, Raj?
3: What's up, fellas? All right, we've talked about it. Fernando Mania continues tonight with the Raiders, but it's just the preseason. This question has to do with the regular season. I know how you guys feel about what should happen, your opinions on how the Raiders should do, but what do you think will actually happen? That is where we're going to go with our first question. What will Clint Kubiak and company do? Fernando Mendoza will start, not should start, will start over or under 7.5 regular season games this season, Adam Abdallah.
4: Over. Yeah, I think he'll get 9 or 10 or maybe probably more. I think you'll get Cousins for 5 or 6 games, and then they'll be like, all right, that's enough. Fernando's ready. We've seen enough of this. This guy's getting, he can't move. He can't throw downfield. Like, this is enough of this. So I think they'll see Fernando.
1: This is enough of this.
4: Pretty soon. So I'm going to go with, he starts like 10 or 11 games.
1: Yeah, I'm going to go over that number too. You said 7.5 games.
3: Yeah,
1: I think Mendoza will start for the majority of this season. I think otherwise, it is a gigantic waste of time. So, sure, they can keep this up for the start, maybe the first couple weeks. But I would say by October, Mendoza will be the starting quarterback.
4: Mm-hmm.
1: So that'll put it way over.
3: All right, guys. Also in action tonight, the San Francisco 49ers, who practice right next to our favorite electrical substation. They've got a group of offensive players, all big names. I want to know how often they're all on the field together in the regular season. Here we go, fellas. Brock Purdy will have this group of offensive weapons together on the field. George Kittle, Christian McCaffrey, Mike Evans, and Deebo Samuel. Those four guys will all be with him on the field at the same time, healthy, playing for over or under 5.5 games this season.
1: Oh, man, Raj, as you were setting it up, I was thinking to myself, because I didn't cheat. I didn't look ahead at the questions. I was thinking he's going to, I think 5 sounds right. Like, that's what I was thinking in my head. That's a great number, 5.5. Oh, yep, man.
3: McCaffrey, Kittle, Evans, and Deebo. Yes, so that's his starting running back, his starting tight end, and his two wide receivers.
1: I want to be pessimistic and go under, but I think I'm going to be wrong. So I'm going to go over. I think they squeeze out 7 games together as a crew. 7. They're going to squeeze out 7.
3: What a crew of names. McCaffrey, Kittle, and Evans are all probably going to the Hall of Fame. Samuel is like Hall of Very Good.
1: With McCaffrey, I think some of him not practicing with his tightness has to do with he wants more money.
4: Yeah.
3: You're going Florio, like, Black?
1: Shanahan
4: said it's not, but I don't necessarily believe it.
1: I think he saw the money that was handed out to other running backs, and I think he's not too eager to get back as quickly as he could because he would like some more paper.
3: Well, you leave the practice field every day, walking back to your car, you look up at that substation. It's a reminder. It can go any day. Adam Abdallah.
4: If you had set this at like 8.5, I would have gone under, but I'll go over.
3: That's
4: 5.5.
3: I mean, George Kittle himself is coming off like a major serious injury.
4: Yeah, but like you would have gone the half the season, I would have said under. So, like if you would have set it at 8, I would have gone under. So I'm going to go over, and I'm going to say they get like 7 games maybe together, complement of them.
3: All right, I like it. All right, let's go to Philadelphia. We talked about this earlier, the reports. Jalen Hurts not having the hottest of training camps, at least during the joint practices with the New England Patriots. They put out a hit piece on the guy, his own team, in the offseason. So I ask, Jalen Hurts will finish with over or under a 99.9 passer rating this season. That would put him in the top 10. Last year, he was 12 at a 98.5. So I didn't set the bar terribly high, just a little bit higher. And this is passer rating, which takes into account completion percentage, yards, touchdowns, interceptions, etc. Over or under a 99.9 QB rating, will Jalen Hurts hit triple digits of a passer rating this season, Adam Abdallah?
4: Oh, okay. I am going to say under.
1: I'm saying under too.
4: I think that the loss of AJ Brown, I think the new offensive coordinator, I think Mekhi Lemon being in and out of the lineup.
1: I'm going under.
4: I'm
1: going
4: to go under. Yeah.
1: I'm going under with you as well.
4: I'm going under.
1: He's a good quarterback that you can win with, but he's not a guy that's going, he's going to put the team on his back.
4: Yeah.
1: I don't think that that's the case. So I think that number's a little high, Raj, so I'm going to go under.
3: All right, guys, the Tampa Bay Buccaneers, they have been in the news. Vita Vea's got a new contract. Maybe he can wear team gear now while he's walking around at the facility. Baker Mayfield does not have a new contract, but he's bullish. He specifically brought up, you guys think we're going to have a losing record? Think we're going to surprise some people? So that's where we got our number today. The Tampa Bay Buccaneers will win over or under 8.5 games this season. Christopher Black.
1: I'm going to go over. I think the Buccaneers are better this upcoming season. So 8.5 gets them to at least 9 wins. I think they'll win their division. I'm buying with Tampa, what Tampa's doing here in the offseason. And Vita is there now. And Baker is there. And he'll eventually get his money. So I'm going to go over the 8.5.
4: I'm looking at, I'm doing the schedule win-loss thing now.
1: Yeah, how's it going? Good season? Good NFL season as you sim it in your head?
4: That's a tough start against.
1: Surprise MVP candidate?
4: No, it's a tough start. I mean, they got a tough schedule, man. They got a really tough schedule. They got to go to Dallas.
1: A lot of games.
4: A lot of games on the schedule. They got 17.
1: How about
4: of them.
1: This stall tactic, Raj? What do you think of this?
5: That's exactly what it is. But
1: they've got games.
4: I'm sitting right at eight wins. So I think I'm gonna say under. I'm sitting right at 8 wins. So football, I think I'm gonna go under.
1: Football team plays a lot of games, Raj.
4: Because I'm right at 7. When they get to their week 17 game against the Rams, they're going to lose that. And then their week 18 game against the Saints, on the road against the Saints, is going to be a big one. So I think I'm going to go under. Yeah, I think I'm going to go under. And they'll win the division, but it'll be at 8 wins again.
3: Okay, at 8-9. All right, let's go to the NBA. Big trade yesterday. The Cavaliers added my guy Peyton Watson, hashtag free yoke. All right, now looking ahead to the season in the East, the Cavaliers, James Harden just moments ago re-signed. We got that news from Shams Charania. You add Peyton Watson to the mix. I see the Cavaliers as over, and we'll say that's better than or under, worse than, the 3.5 seed in the Eastern Conference. Adam Abdallah.
4: Under. Because the Knicks are better than them, the Celtics are better than them, and I think the Pistons are still better than them. The 76ers are better than them.
1: Under means that
4: they'll be the fourth seed.
1: Okay.
3: Yeah, right? Fourth or worse would be under.
4: Yeah, so under. Yeah. Okay. So they'll be under. They'll be fourth or worse. So yeah, because the 76ers are better, the Knicks are better, the Celtics are better. The Pistons can still be better. So they could be 5, I think.
1: I agree. I'll agree with that. Yeah. I think that that's certainly possible. I'll go under as well. Did you guys see with the signing of James Harden, 3-year deal, $97 million contract with the Cavs? As Raj mentioned, it was just announced by ESPN that that deal is going through. How about this from Shams Charania? He just tweeted this about Harden's career earnings. Harden's career earnings now reach $511 million, making him the fourth player in NBA history to eclipse $500 million made in their NBA career from contracts from teams. Those other three players are LeBron James, Kevin Durant, Stephen Curry.
3: Wow. Wow.
1: And then James Harden, who turns 37 next week.
4: That's crazy.
1: So the four players who have made the most money in contracts in NBA history. LeBron James makes sense. Kevin Durant, it makes sense. Steph Curry makes sense. And James Harden. So there you go.
4: That's crazy.
3: Makes sense, like the NBA's version of Kirk Cousins. Of just, we're going to look at him and be like, wow, he made all that?
4: Yeah.
3: Doesn't mean he was really a bad player. Like, you know, a good player, but wow.
4: Yeah.
3: He made all that?
4: Mm-hmm.
3: Wild, wild. All right. Speaking of money, guys, our final question has to do with money, but we're going to Hollywood to a Chris Black favorite. I read earlier this week
1: that Tom Holland,
3: Chris Black's favorite actor currently, Tom Holland, is expected to earn north of $100 million for Spider-Man alone, not including the Odyssey or endorsements. So I did a little research. The best I could find in terms of the best single year an actor has had financially was Dwayne The Rock Johnson in 2021, earning $270 million between box office and like big time endorsements. Here's your question, Chris Black. Mm-hmm. Tom Holland will earn over or under that number, $270.5 million, a single year at some point of his career?
1: I will say under, because I think this is the best that it will be for Tom Holland. Like, I don't think he'll ever get the combo platter of a Christopher Nolan all-time film that leads into the third Spider-Man edition. Right? Like, it was the third Spider-Man movie.
4: Yeah, but could
1: he
4: get a combo platter of a Spider-Man into some other comic book like?
1: Could he get a sampler platter of a Spider-Man in an Avengers with a Tarantino? Is that what you're asking?
4: Yeah.
3: I got the combo platter for you, Abdallah.
4: Yeah. And
3: this isn't official. I'm just a little speculative.
4: Okay.
3: If he were to get in a single year a big Spider-Man movie.
4: Yeah.
3: A big Avengers movie.
4: Yeah.
3: A big Christopher Nolan movie. And if has been speculated, he is cast as the next James Bond. And he gets a big James Bond movie.
1: A wee little boy is not going to be James Bond.
4: He's too waifish to be
1: Bond.
3: It has been speculated.
1: Don't do that with James Bond.
4: No.
1: Raj, don't Avenger or Bond.
4: All it would take is Avengers and Spider-Man, I think. And he would do it. So
3: Avengers, Spider-Man, Nolan, Bond, I think is the recipe to crack 270 in a year.
1: He's not going to be Bond.
4: He's not going to be Bond.
1: What are you doing?
3: There's been a lot of talk.
4: He's not going to be Bond.
3: There's been talk.
1: There's been a lot of talk. Go Don Draper on it. Change the conversation. There you go.
4: It's not going to be Bond.
3: People didn't want Daniel Craig as Bond either, and he lasted for quite a long time.
4: Daniel Craig's a man.
1: Thank you. He is a man. Yes.
4: Tom Holland's a boy.
3: There's so much Tom Holland slander going. That might be why they want. Why did he get cast?
1: Facts.
3: He got cast as Spider-Man because he was young and they wanted to grow with him. They could cast Tom Holland and grow with him. They could do like 20 years of James Bond movies.
4: James Bond, the high school years? What are we doing?
1: Could you imagine?
4: James Bond, the Academy?
3: He's 30 right now. He's 30. If he gets cast by the time production, he'll be in his like mid-30s by the time the movie comes out.
1: That ain't it.
4: No,
1: That's not going to work.
3: They can age him up, man. It's Hollywood. They got tricks. They got CG.
1: They can age him up.
3: They can age him up.
1: What is this, Benjamin Button?
4: Age him up.
3: They can age him up. What are they
4: going
3: to take for you?
4: What are they going to? They going to lengthen it? They give him that leg lengthening surgery?
1: I mean, it is Bond. They may have to do that in other areas, too.
3: Oh, man.
1: I mean, right.
3: Easy.
1: What do you mean easy? You were thinking it.
6: It's a big dude.
1: I mean, it's Tom Holland. He's hanging from the ceiling. He's a wee little guy. He's Spider-Man.
3: How tall do you think Tom Holland is?
1: If I had to guess,
3: do you think he's taller than Bryce Young?
1: No, he's probably like 4'6". I'm kidding. He's probably like average size. He's probably like 5'8".
3: How tall are you, Abdallah?
1: He's an Abdallah.
4: 5'8".
1: Yeah,
3: the official height of Tom Holland is 5'7".
4: I'm it's looking right dude. Now. Tom Holland's officially 5'8".
6: It's a big dude.
3: I'm looking at 5'7".
6: It's a big dude.
3: And Zendaya 5'9".
6: It's a big dude.
4: claims anywhere between 5'6.5" and 5'8". So we'll call him 5'7". Yeah.
1: Here, you want to do this,
4: Raj? You
1: can't
4: have a 5'7" James Bond.
1: Here, you want to do this, Raj? Here's your idea.
3: It's all angles. Guys, it's all angles, Abdallah. They shoot him at angles. Sylvester Stallone is short, and he was Rocky and Rambo.
4: Daniel Craig was 5'10".
1: I will tell you about some angles. If you want to really change up the game, Zendaya will be your next Bond. I'm just saying, if you wanted someone who can handle it, she could handle it.
4: Idris Elba.
1: Well, he would be great. I agree
3: with
1: you.
3: He's too old now.
1: That's a good one.
3: He's too old. That needed to be 10 years ago. If they were going to do Idris Elba.
4: Dude, Daniel Craig is 65 years old.
3: Everybody wants a piece of Tom Holland. He's making Spider-Man $100 million. He's making the Odyssey money. Everybody wants a piece of Tommy Holland.
1: I do not want a piece. No piece. No piece of Tom Holland. Raj, he's all yours. You enjoy it.
3: He's not mine. He's all of ours, guys.
1: Listen, if you have a great idea for the next Bond, 310-840-4910. I would love to see Raj as James Bond.
3: No one wants that.
1: I think that would be great.
3: I would cede the position to Tom Holland, who naturally has the British accent also.
1: It's Buck and Abdallah here on Westwood One. Is that it for Over and Under?
3: That's it for Over and Under, fellas.
1: You know what I'm surprised is... It's The Rock has the one who has made the most in a single year, because I would have thought that Tom Cruise would have been the guy. Although you could probably argue Cruise isn't in enough mega
4: movies. He's in like one a year. Yeah.
1: Yeah. And the Mission Impossible franchise is huge, but he's not in any cartoon stuff. He's not in any Superman stuff or superhero stuff. Mm-mm. It's all him. He's the draw.
4: And it's just one a year.
1: Yeah. It's, you know, was that not the same summer that Top Gun Maverick came out in the last Mission Impossible movie?
4: Yeah, but that movie didn't do well.
1: Oh, okay. All right. 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Will one of the biggest signings in training camp actually not happen? We'll tell you about that coming up next.
0: Is Bucks QB Baker Mayfield excited for the season to start?
6: Hell yeah, I am. I think we're going to shock a lot of people.
0: There's optimism in Tampa Bay and among fan bases all across the league. 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
0: This is Black and Abdallah on Westwood One Sports. Here's Chris Black and Adam Abdallah.
1: Terrion Arnold signed or is expecting to sign with Seattle. He also could end up on the commissioner's exempt list based on his legal situation. He was released by the Lions earlier in this offseason. The Seahawks were like, all right, well, we'll take a flyer on him. But the Seahawks yesterday signed Trayvon Diggs.
4: Mm-hmm.
1: So if they sign Diggs, is there a place for Arnold in the secondary for the Seahawks? And is it even worth the Seahawks taking a flyer on Arnold when he could end up on the commissioner's exempt list?
4: Yeah, I think, you know, you just kind of keep him around and he does some working out and maybe you sign him and you give him a contract and then you see where this leads. You know, there was a clip on Hard Knocks where the way we referenced it when we were talking about this the other day, saying it's different when you're the first team and not the second team. You know,
1: picking
4: GM,
1: up a player who has issues.
4: Yeah, their GM was saying, hey, if this was us, we'd have to cut him. If we were the Lions, we'd have to cut him. But there's a difference between being the first team and being the redemption team.
1: Well, and that's what we were laughing about when the news came out that Seattle was going to bring him in. It's like, what? He was just released.
4: Yeah. But there's a difference between being the team that cuts him when he's on your team and being the second chance redemption team, because you can sign him to a contract, a very low contract. And if he's on the commissioner's exempt list, then you just say, okay, well, you're on the list. And if he's found, you know, guilty or liable for whatever he's, you know, for what he's been charged with, then you just cut bait and then he's gone. And then it's not on your hands, you know, because, but if he's acquitted, if he's found not guilty, then you sign a very good player.
1: Yeah, that's true.
4: And it's NFL. Like, none of this stuff matters to teams as long as you can play well.
1: Yeah, that's the... It's the sad part. It's the reality of the NFL, though, is that, someone else's problem, it doesn't really matter.
4: Mm-hmm.
1: You move forward and you play football, and there are many players who have a redemption arc, or maybe not even the redeeming qualities of the person have changed. I mean, there are dudes who get in trouble and then they just are somewhere else.
4: Mm-hmm.
1: And that happens in the NFL. And we see that from time to time. It's Blocking Abdallah here on Westwood One Sports and the Westwood One Sports app. Got a story here from Front Office Sports. Kim Kardashian is producing a reality television show about moms whose sons attend an elite baseball school in Arizona. It's called Team Moms Baseball. Okay. It will follow families while the kids compete on the field and the drama unfolds in the stands. This is set to debut September 24th on the Paramount Plus network. So Kardashian has a Team Moms Baseball show about moms with their sons who play for an elite baseball school in Arizona.
4: Are there going to be fights?
1: I would imagine that there will be fights. I would imagine there's all kinds of, like, I'm looking at the picture.
4: Are they going to be staged?
1: So on the poster promoting the show, Team Moms, the new series, the line at the top of the poster says, "They didn't come to play."
4: Oh, there's descriptions of all the families involved.
1: Oh, yeah, is there?
4: Yeah. There's like, there's too many to go through, but the Baldries, if I'm pronouncing it correctly, Riley, R-Y-L-E-E.
1: Whoa, what's wrong? You have a problem with the spelling of a name? What's wrong there, Mr. Abdallah?
4: If you want to win and drink some wine, the Baldries are your family. 150% always. The Dunmars.
1: Oh, wow, they're always going 150%.
4: Yeah, the Dunmars. If there's drama on the sidelines.
1: They add 50% more than you can add.
4: Yeah. The Dunmars. If there's drama on the sidelines, John is probably involved. If there's plans for a pedicure, he's definitely there.
1: The dad?
4: Well, I don't know, man. The Feld Hackers, the co-parents who make it look way too easy. Divorced, totally in sync, and enough S names to fill a roster. They're Scott and Stryker Feld Hacker. Yeah.
1: Okay, all right. Scott and Stryker.
4: Yeah, the Mears. Baseball is Trish's whole life. Add a professional race car driver dad, and you've got one seriously competitive family.
1: Oh, yeah.
4: The Scoffones. The mom who says what everyone else is thinking, Nina brings the tough love.
1: Oh, I love
4: with
1: that.
4: A little Pilates and tequila on the side.
1: Okay, a little Pilates and tequila. All right. Wait. Let me. That's going to be that's the team that we're rooting for.
4: Okay.
1: Yeah. Pilates and tequila. I'm all about that.
4: The Scoffones.
1: Yeah.
4: The Taylors, retired at 40 and living their best life. If there's a party, the Taylors are probably throwing it.
1: Okay.
4: And finally,
1: Taylor's house.
4: The Walzicks, or Walchicks, maybe. Aaron runs the household. Tommy has an instruction manual. She knows where everyone needs to be and keeps the kids in line. We're all alive still. Counts as a successful day.
1: Okay. So they seem like a little bit of a mess.
4: I hate this.
1: Okay. So that's Team Moms Baseball, a new series on Paramount Plus.
4: Every one of these women has all of the picture words in their house.
1: Oh,
4: like every
1: live, laugh, love. Yeah.
4: Every, you know.
1: Yeah, well, I mean,
4: coffee
1: of course.
4: First. You know, don't talk to me till I've had my coffee in the kitchen. all that crap.
1: Yeah, I mean, they look I like in the poster how like one of the moms looks like she's ready to play ball. She's got the mitt on. She's got the glove ready to go. She's ready to play. There's one holding a bat. Let's see what else. I mean, this is a Kardashian production.
4: Great.
1: Team Moms Baseball.
4: Yeah, they're all carrying Birkin bags and everything.
1: Of course they are.
4: Yeah,
1: they are.
4: Yeah.
1: Yes. Where's this? Arizona?
4: Half their faces are plastic.
1: Half. All I see in this photo is plastic.
4: Yeah.
1: That's all it is.
4: Yeah, I. No.
1: So will you be watching?
4: No.
1: It's from the producers of Love Island. Don't you watch that?
4: No, I don't watch Love Island.
1: You don't? Oh.
4: No. Uh-uh.
1: All right. I thought you watched Love Island. I thought that was your jam.
4: No.
1: I thought you were all about it.
4: Mm-mm.
1: Black and Abdallah, we'll be back.
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1: That's right, Black and Abdallah here on Westwood One Sports, the Westwood One Sports app, SiriusXM channel 375, and all of our great radio affiliates around the country. I'm Chris Black, along with Adam Abdallah, broadcasting live from downtown Chicago each and every day on the air until 3 Eastern. And then we'll hand it off to Jim Rome in the Jim Rome Show right here on Westwood One Sports. You can always participate in the show. 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And Abdallah, we're talking football, and there was a huge signing in the offseason off the field. One of the biggest signings off the field in the offseason was Mike Tomlin signing with the NBC broadcast. And the NBC broadcast first hit the air in this football season for the Hall of Fame game. Tomlin was great.
4: Mm-hmm.
1: He was outstanding. But the thing that we've talked about at length here on the show is

0: Same for Jason Garrett.
1: Yeah, the silence. Exactly. Some coaches going to TV because no one wants them back.
2: Yeah.
1: I knew there was going to be a silence there.
2: I said Bill Cowher, Chris.
1: Bill Cowher. All right. I feel like we'll be able to insert that same joke with Brian Kelly.
2: Yeah.
1: This upcoming college football season. I'm still lost at the idea that some executive somewhere think that college football fans want to hear from Mr. Personality, Brian Kelly, during a game. He's
2: going to
1: be calling games on like the CBS Sports Network this upcoming season.
2: No, thank you.
1: Who wants that?
2: No, thank you.
1: I mean, maybe a team will take him off CBS's hands when they hear the broadcast. Like, here, get off the broadcast. I don't know.
2: Come on.
1: So this is the latest. Andrew Marchant covers sports and also the business side and then the broadcasting side. He had this to say on his podcast about the Mike Tomlin deal with NBC.
3: NBC snares him, big money deal, I think a little backloaded, so they want him to stay. That's an incentive for him to stay. Could he go back to coaching? He says no, but we'll see. I think he'll be under the spotlight.
1: Okay, so that clip kind of went around yesterday. A lot of people were pointing out the comment there. He thinks it's a little backloaded that NBC convinced Tomlin to stick around and not take a coaching opportunity because they backloaded the money on his contract with NBC. So maybe it gives them a fighting chance this upcoming offseason because you know teams are going to sniff. They're going to come knocking. They're going to ask, hey, Mike Tomlin, you want to come coach up our squad?
2: Yeah.
1: So is it possible that NBC did backload the contract and Tomlin will stick with NBC for long term?
2: I don't think the money matters. I just don't. Tomlin's made enough money in his career as a coach. Like, guys do this long enough. The money, I don't think, matters. Plus, another team is going to pay. These coaches make a ton of money now. These coaches are making $10 million a year now. These NFL coaches aren't making $3, $4 million a year anymore like they used to. All these NFL coaches are making $10, $11, $12 million a year now. So telling me that, oh, they backloaded the contract so a team can't pry him away, you're telling me that if another team, if a good team, like, look, yeah, if it doesn't work out for, I think it depends on the team, right? Like, I think it's got to be another historic franchise like the Steelers. You know, like, I don't think that if it doesn't work out for the Jags and they fire Liam Cohen, I don't think he's going to go coach the Jags. You know what I mean? Like, I think it's got to be a historic franchise where it doesn't work out and they fire their head coach. And that coach has got to be on the hot seat, obviously. And then he moves on. And then they have to have the money to spend. You have to have the capital to go out there and spend the $10 million, $12 million, whatever it would take a year to get Tomlin to coach your team. And I think that and if NBC wants to pay him and say, hey, we'll pay you 15, I don't think $3 million a year is going to make a difference to him because the drive to coach and win another Super Bowl, if that's something he wants, will keep him on the sideline unless he actually wants to just not coach anymore and he likes the lifestyle of being a broadcaster. Like, if he just enjoys that lifestyle now after a year away and is like, hey, I don't like the grind of coaching anymore. This is so much easier. I lived my life as a coach. I've got the ring. I've done everything I can in the NFL. I don't want to do it anymore. I like being with my family. I like coming in, doing the game and leaving. Like, this is great.
1: He did talk about that at the Hall of Fame game that he enjoyed not having to go to training camp for the first time in like 25 years or something and not have to be in Latrobe,
2: yeah,
1: Pennsylvania to be there for Steelers camp. So
2: exactly.
1: You know, it's possible. All right. A couple of thoughts I have on that. If you want to join the conversation, you can always call us at 310-840-4910. First, based on what the best coaches in the NFL are getting paid now per year, I would find it hard to believe that NBC is paying Mike Tomlin $15 million a year,
2: mm-hmm,
1: to just be on the desk pregame. Like, he's not even the guy that's on the game broadcast.
2: Yeah.
1: You know, like, top NFL coaches.
2: Ben Johnson's making $13 million a year.
1: That's what I'm saying. Is like, that and up, right? So, mm-hmm. like, you've got Andy.

0: Reid ahead of him. You have Sean McVay and Shanny, right? Like, so those coaches, you're talking about, you're almost making 15 a year. I would be surprised if that's what NBC is paying Mike Tomlin. So the money side of it, even if NBC backloaded the contract, I don't think they're getting close to what you can make as a head coach in the NFL. Now, there's certainly more job security.
1: Yeah. Like, McVay's making 15, supposedly.
0: Right. Like,
1: and teams don't have to disclose it, but that's what's out there.
0: Right. And to my point, like, the job security thing with a head coach, you're, you know, only as good as your record for the most part, right?
1: Yeah.
0: Ask Jason Garrett. How's he fared on the NBC desk? He's not in the hot seat.
1: No.
0: He's just there.
1: He's just hanging around.
0: Not really saying much on the broadcast, but he's there.
1: Especially now.
0: Right? But so like, you don't have to worry about the job security because you just kind of, you're kind of just there every other season. I would also say with Mike Tomlin specifically, now it's my personal preference. I feel like football fans, everyone's a little different, but I actually prefer the coaches on the game in most of my sports. You know, like Hubie Brown calling a basketball game. I like listening to Hubie Brown. I like the way the coaches explain the game to the viewer. I like that. There are ex-players who are great at it. I feel like a lot of ex-players miss the mark, and a lot of them think that it's all about clicks and views and going viral, and that's not interesting to me while I'm watching a game.
1: Yeah.
0: So the ex-coaches, to me, are usually the better broadcasters. And again, there are ex-players that are good. But I do feel like with football, the name of America's coach is empty right now. That seat's empty.
1: Yeah.
0: It was held by John Madden for years, and he was the best at it, right? John Gruden
1: was great.
0: Took that championship belt, and he carried it for quite some time, right? So, like, both of those former coaches took on the persona of, I'm America's coach. I'm going to explain the game to those who are unfamiliar. I'm going to give you some tidbits and items for those who are real football fans, and I eat, breathe, drink, live football. Like, I am here to sell football to the American public.
1: Yeah.
0: And, like, that's what John Madden was. That's what John Gruden was. And I think Mike Tomlin can be that. Like, I feel like, I know that right now there isn't an empty chair for him to be the guy in a game broadcast, but, like, I kind of feel like that could be out there for Tomlin. Like, you know, instead of going back and coaching, what if he just became that? Like, this generation's John Madden. Because he certainly has the charisma, and he has the credentials to do it. So, like, I feel like that, you know, if we're talking like, hey, we think he'll go back to coaching someday, I honestly think he would probably be the perfect person to be the next, like, John Madden for the next 30 years of calling NFL games.
1: Of course. And I think he'd be great at it. But you're right. There's not, like, I don't think Collinsworth is going anywhere anytime soon.
0: No.
1: And that's where
0: he's at
1: NBC.
0: He does a good job.
1: Right now. And so, yeah, look.
0: Seems like CBS has made the decision that Watt is going to fill into the Romo spot.
1: Listen, Buck and Aikman's contracts are up this year, but, you know, Tomlin signed a deal and Aikman said he wants to stay at ESPN. So I don't think that they're going anywhere anytime soon. So we'll see. I just think that it's weird. I think that if the right job became available, Tomlin would be the first phone call. And if it's the right opportunity for the right amount of money, I think he would do it. That doesn't mean that after a full year of being home, of not dealing with the pressure of coaching, that he doesn't want to do it.
0: Well, sometimes being home, you get the itch.
1: Because, I was just going to say, that after a year of being at home,
0: you're available.
1: That he doesn't want to be...
0: Yeah. Honey.
1: On the road.
0: Honey, there's
2: I got
0: stuff
2: one for you
0: do.
2: Guys. I got
0: Hello,
2: one for
0: Raj.
2: You guys.
0: Parts
2: Hello, guys. You guys have
0: you
2: brought
0: have?
2: Up the Cincinnati Bengals a lot this year and Zach Taylor being on the hot seat. If a job like that with a division he has a lot of familiarity with and to be able to coach Joe Burrow and a big contract came up, could that pull him out of the booth?
0: I think
2: in this
0: no
2: case, he's not even
0: team.
2: In the booth. Could that pull him out of the studio?
0: Yeah, I mean, I think... Raj, what you're pointing to, what Abdallah's pointing to, I think if there's a team with legitimate quarterback situation and championship aspirations come calling, I think it's certainly possible.
2: Yeah, it's got to be minimum that, right? Like, because if every team calls, like, he's not going to take any. He's at that level. Like when Sean Payton went back, or some of the guys who've gone back, like, they weren't going back for any job.
1: That's what I mean.
2: Like,
1: he's not
2: going
1: to take any job, you know? Like, he's not going to take a high turnover job like the Cardinals.
0: Yeah, I mean, I think we saw it this year. Like, John Harbaugh, he's essentially at that level.
1: Yeah.
0: And he took the Giants.
1: Exactly.
0: Like he wasn't, you know, going to a spot, you know, he wasn't going through, jumping through the hoops that the Cleveland organization was getting.
2: We talked about
0: their candidates
2: that during the search,
0: to run through.
2: Not all 32 are the same. And when you hear them say, oh, there's only 32 of these, that's code that's not like a great elite job.
1: If Mike LaFleur was on the hot seat.
0: Yeah, no.
1: And the Packers.
0: Oh, yeah.
1: And
0: Matt LaFleur.
2: Because
0: Mike
2: we got two now.
0: Arizona.
1: If that's what I was, because I
2: just
1: said Arizona.
2: We got two LaFleurs and they each have a love. So we're going to have to get to know first names when we're talking about them.
1: If the Packers job was open, that's a job I could see him going to, right?
0: Yeah.
1: I could see him taking the Packers job. That's a historic franchise.
0: Sure.
1: You got a quarterback. They're good. Like, I could see him going to the Packers. That's a job I could see him taking.
0: Raj, what do you make of the idea that Tomlin should become America's coach?
2: I think you nailed it, that there's a void there. Like, when you brought up Madden, I mean, think about how big he is in the cultural part. There are people, me included, that literally learned football from being introduced to his video game and then seeing him broadcast games on TV. My dad, who's an immigrant, always says John Madden taught him football. Like, he didn't understand the sport when he moved here, and he would love watching John Madden telestrate on the screen. Like, he was America's coach, and no one has filled that void since he left. Nobody.
0: Yeah, John
2: I like
0: Gruden,
2: it. But he's got to be in the booth to do it. He can't do it from the pregame. Like, you got to be in the booth on the big game. That's how you mm-hmm. get that.
0: Yeah, I totally agree with that.
1: I wonder if they ever add him as a third to Tirico and Collinsworth.
0: It's possible.
1: Mm-hmm.
0: It certainly is possible. It's Plug Him Doll here on Westwood One Sports. You can call or text the show at 310-840-4910. From the 209, Chad in California, the Kardashian baseball mom show. We were talking about Kardashians are going to produce a new team mom baseball show about moms and their kids who are playing for an elite travel squad in Arizona baseball. This is what he writes. The Kardashian baseball mom show sounds worse than the Tom Holland James Bond movie.
1: Agreed.
0: Oh, how about that?
1: I would rather watch a Tom Holland Bond movie than...
0: There is no way Tom Holland will ever be James Bond.
1: He's not going to be James Bond.
2: Clip that. I want to remember this. Clip that.
0: Oh, Raj, I will not only take you to the movie, I will take you to that Bond movie. I will buy you a very nice steak dinner if Tom Holland is James Bond.
1: Ooh, okay.
2: Can I come to Chicago? It'll be my second time in Chicago. My second time there.
1: No. We're going for a good steak dinner.
0: Yeah, I will take you to, if that happens, I will say I was wrong.
2: A Bleck and Abdallah outing to opening night to go see the new Bond.
0: James Bond. As Tom Holland is just running around on the screen.
1: I want you to find us a way to the premiere.
0: Trying to do his little web.
1: I want you to find us a way to the premiere. And like, we're walking in. Like, Tom Holland's walking in.
0: That'd be great.
1: You have to like apologize.
2: Here's the thing that you guys are missing on this. Is you're thinking about it from an artistic movie standpoint. These are the same types of decision makers that make decisions across entertainment of who we see on our screens instead of highlight shows, who gets musical albums released, et cetera, et cetera. And they're going to be looking at a British young actor that is in movies that are doing great at the box office and think he can grow into this, and we can have our, like, they've had other James Bonds, but they've never had James Bond since like Sean Connery and Roger Moore. Like, they could have one that could crank them out for like decades.
0: What if we told you this, Raj? What if James Bond lived in Indianapolis? What if that?
2: Well, see, here's the problem with that. I think you could do it in Indianapolis, but we learned yesterday from Adam A. Abdallah that when you go outside of Indianapolis, it's the South. So I don't know if that'd be the right setting.
0: That is such a Chicago elitist attitude to think that anything southern of Chicago is the South.
1: I'm not wrong.
0: You are wrong.
1: I'm not wrong.
0: That is a wrong take.
1: Have you been?
0: I've been to Indy. Yes.
1: South of Indianapolis?
0: I mean, if you get to Kentucky, yes. I've been to Kentucky down there.
1: And it's the South.
0: I'm way to Nashville.
1: And it's the South.
0: Yes.
1: Yeah.
0: When you get to Kentucky, yes, that's the South. Mm. I agree with that.
1: I've been to Whitestown and Brownsburg. It's the South.
2: Do we think Pat could do a British accent?
0: All week long has just been jamming to the McAfee.
2: No. He has been.
0: He will text me late at night and he'll be like, bro, I'm rocking out to this McAfee again.
1: It will not be in my Spotify Wrapped.
2: Two songs are stuck in my head. McAfee and the LeBron song. Thanks to Chris Black.
1: You and Josh Graham.
0: The LeBron song is low-key great, though.

0: It's outstanding. 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
0: We love football here on the Black and Abdallah Show.
20: I love the NFL.
0: Yeah, thank you, Bart Scott. We love the NFL.
20: I love the NFL.
0: Yes, absolutely. We love the NFL.
20: Yep.
0: It's right around the corner. Football is quickly approaching.
1: Games tonight.
0: We have two preseason games this evening. The Raiders at the Texans, 8 Eastern on ESPN television. 49ers at Chargers, 10 Eastern. NFL Network, obviously the takeaway of the two games, or the thing I'm looking forward to the most, watching Fernando Mendoza, a quarterback for the Raiders tonight. He should get a lot of runs, so that'll be cool to watch this evening. So we love football here on the show, and we count down the days to the start of the NFL season. Today is a milestone day as we count down the days to the start of this season. As we go to our segment, the Summer of Football.
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29: I throw, you catch. It's not that hard, okay?
0: Westwood One Sports, your home for Super Bowl 61. And also the opener of the season, Seahawks and Patriots. Listen to the big games right here on Westwood One Sports. We are now 20 days away from the start of the NFL season. 20 Man. Days away from the start of the NFL season. And because we are 20 days away from the NFL season, here in the Summer of Football on Black and Abdallah, we have info that you will not get anywhere else for today's topic the Summer of Football. This is the only place that you will hear this information. Nowhere else will you get this football breakdown that we will have for you here on the Summer of Football. Since we are 20 days away from the NFL opener, we have some fun facts about 20.
1: Okay.
0: To highlight here in the Summer of Football.
1: All right.
0: Fun facts about 20.
1: We really should have done this tomorrow when we were 19 days away.
0: It's 20. 20. It would also make more sense if we had 20 fun facts, but that's not the bit.
1: Nope.
0: The bit is not that.
1: No, why right. would we do that?
0: No.
1: Why would we have 20 fun facts?
0: Fun facts about 20. And so starting with this, the number 20 has been worn by 7 Hall of Famers.
1: Okay.
0: Tying it with number 24.
1: Okay.
0: As the most Hall of Famers ever for one number.
1: Okay.
0: That's interesting. That's a fun fact. Some notable item players who wore 20 in the past. How about one of the best running backs ever? Barry Sanders.
1: Okay.
0: Ed Reed wore number 20.
1: Mm-hmm.
0: Brian Dawkins wore number 20. Rondé Barber wore number 20. A lot of great 20s in NFL history.
1: You'll never get the other ones.
0: Okay, so there's 3 others, huh?
1: Yeah, you'll never get
0: 3
1: them.
0: Others.
1: You'll never get them. You'll never get them. They're all...
0: I got one. Bulldog McGee. From 1956, he was a lineman, a tough dude.
1: Close, but no. Mel Renfro.
0: That was on the tip of my tongue.
1: Lem Barney.
0: Oh, good old Lem.
1: And Cliff Battles.
0: Okay, but I think my made-up name that I came up with wasn't far off.
1: That's why I said close.
0: You got positions or just names?
1: Let's see. Mel Renfro was a defensive back and return specialist for the Cowboys. Lem Barney was a cornerback for the Lions. And Cliff Battles was a running back for the Boston Braves.
0: Oh, yes. The good old Boston Braves. Yeah. Do you have any years on the selections?
1: I have to click
0: Hall
1: on
0: Famers?
1: All of them, and we don't have time for all that.
0: We have too many fun facts about number 20. Okay, another fun fact about 20, Summer of Football, Black and Abdallah. You're not going to get this anywhere else.
1: No.
0: Touchbacks on punts now start at the 20-yard line. Used to be kickoffs, too.
1: All right. They're ruining the game.
0: How about this fun fact? I'm going to read word for word what's on the screen. The 20-yard line going in is the red zone.
1: That is a fact.
0: Would you like another 20
2: fact?
1: Another 20 fun facts.
2: NFL season.
1: Fun fact.
2: 20 personnel in football is an interesting formation.
1: 20 people on the field at the same time?
2: No, two running backs, no tight ends, three wide receivers.
1: Oh, that's fun.
2: That's fun.
1: That is a fun fact.
2: Two backs. The two-back set.
1: Fun fact.
2: Two-back set. And speaking of backs, of the last 20 NFL MVPs, there are only two that were not quarterbacks. Those two were both running backs.
1: Hmm.
2: Can you name the running backs? Last 20 NFL MVPs, not quarterbacks. I feel like we've talked about this recently.
1: We talked about
2: because we were talking about the Heisman Trophy too. That the Heisman Trophy actually there's more flavor when it comes to positions that win the Heisman Trophy than the MVP in the NFL.
1: Yes,
2: those two running backs are in 2012, Adrian Peterson, in 2006, LaDainian Tomlinson.
1: Yes.
2: Fun facts about 20. How about that?
1: Facts about 20.
2: How about that for the summer of football? Mm-hmm. 20 days away to the start of the NFL season.
1: Can't wait. Excited. Matriculating our way through the summer.
2: That's pretty great. Pretty great. I mean, listen, you want to talk about fun.
1: That's some fun facts.
2: And facts. I think those cover it.
1: Those are both those things.
2: Yes, they are.
1: Those are facts and they were fun.
3: You know, when you pass the 20 and you're in the red zone, there's a channel named after that called the Red Zone Channel.
2: Yes, thank you, Raj.
3: There you go.
2: Thank you. And
3: fun facts.
2: And you guys gave me such crap when I gave you a day of football moments in movies.
1: Mm-hmm.
2: And this is what we have for our great listeners of the Black and Abdallah Show today.
3: I don't think you're framing that about accurately. 20. You had five football scenes in non-football movies, but you gave us six answers, even though you set the criteria for five because you had a tie at number five. And then also you were very explicit that these were to be non-football movies, football scenes in non-football movies. And then on your own list, you inverted that and you broke it and you had a non-football scene in a football movie. That is why.
2: Yeah. To address both of those items, one, the tie was because it's essentially the same scene. Point Break and Top Gun Maverick both have beach football scenes. Great scenes. Beach football. That's the topic. Beach football. Boom. Same situation. So I tied both of them together.
3: However, Abdallah, beach if football. You were going to come up with a discussion and you were like, hey, we're going to do a top five today, would you, the person who created the concept, not come with five answers instead of six? We could have just done the top six, and honestly maybe that would have fit better of like, here are the top six football scenes in non-football movies with one exception of a non-football scene in a football movie.
1: I would have just done five and not mentioned the sixth one.
2: And the reason the football movie snuck into the list is because it was a great team bonding moment in Varsity Blues. The guys got together and they went to visit their teacher.
1: Oh,
2: I mean, they weren't planning on running into their teacher, but sometimes
1: when that happens,
2: things happen, and it was a great bonding moment.
3: Mm-hmm. Nobody argues
2: in Varsity
3: it
2: Blues.
3: Just, if Abdallah had come to us and said, hey, I want to do the top five football scenes and non-football movies, and you had split like that, I would have bought. Like, oh, he's trying to get creative. No. You set the rules and then you broke the rules that you set, Christopher.
2: You know what that's called, Raj? That's called creativity.
1: Is it?
2: That's right. That's
1: is it?
2: Creativity.
1: Is it
2: yes. Yes, it was. Yes, yeah. It was.
1: That's why they shut down our department at Columbia.
2: Oh, geez. It's shut down? That's not good.
3: Well, I mean, you know what, really, fellas? But, yeah. I still think those were some fun facts about 20 today with us.
2: I think they were, too.
1: I learned about cliff battles.
2: Here's the key. I think it got us closer to football.
1: It did.
2: I think it took
1: a day
2: time.
1: Closer.
2: It took time off the clock and it got us closer to football because we are closer to football than we were at the start of the conversation.
3: When Abdallah was mentioning the old time guys, the thought that went through my head was, are these going to be tackles? Because is this from the era where your number was based on how big you were and like the smallest dude on the team got one and it just like went up from there? So 20 means you're like a tackle. Like that's sort of where I thought he was going.
2: Raj, I totally agree with you. That's exactly what I was picturing. Whatever I said, Bulldog, McGriff, or whatever made-up name. Like, I pictured a dude in a leather helmet.
1: Yeah.
2: Number 20, old-time guy, lineman. That's what I was picturing.
1: Just one guy.
2: Yeah. All right, so there you go. There it is. The summer of football, 20 days away from the start of the NFL season. It's Bleck and Abdallah here on Westwood One Sports and the Westwood One Sports app. The American Red Cross needs blood donors now. 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Bleck and Abdallah here on Westwood One Sports. Abdallah, I saw this in the Athletic in college football. They have a tiered list for coaches in college football. So I think what we saw in the last couple of seasons, you know, a lot of people always point to Kirby Smart being the best coach in college football. The Athletic has two coaches at the very top in tier number one. They call it the standard. Those two coaches, Kirby Smart is there. Mm-hmm. They also place Kurt Cignetti in the group. So those are the two best coaches in college football, Cignetti and Kirby Smart.
1: Yeah, it's not surprising. They move Cignetti up from tier two to tier one. Kirby Smart obviously stays in tier one, but it's not surprising. Those are the two best coaches. I think that Cignetti's got a good chance to repeat this year and remain in tier one, definitely make the playoff, got a great chance to win the Big Ten again, for sure.
2: Okay, so in tier two, there is one by scanning the list that I immediately scoff at, but I wonder if it's going to be the same name that you point out. Here's the list for tier two. Tier two has more names. Established winners is what tier two is labeled as. Mario Cristobal with Miami, Ryan Day at Ohio State, Kalen DeBoer at Alabama, James Franklin at Virginia Tech, Marcus Freeman, Notre Dame, Lane Kiffin, LSU, Dan Lanning, Oregon, Steve Sarkisian at Texas, Dabo Sweeney at Clemson, and Kyle Whittingham at Michigan. Those are the tier two head coaches.
1: It's James Franklin.
2: Absolutely. You and I are thinking the same exact thing.
1: James Franklin can't win big games.
2: Tier two, James Franklin?
1: He can't win big games. Look, because if you go to tier three and some of the names we're going to say in tier three, like if you can't win big games, if you beat all the small schools that you face, and every time you're in a big game, like occasionally you'll win one or two, but when you can't win the big game and that's the reason your school moves on from you, like you don't deserve to be in tier two. All these other coaches have won big games. They've won national championships or come close. You know, Dabo's won a national championship. Ryan Day, you know, like he's in the mix for it this year. Marcus Freeman's won big games. You know, I'll even say Kalen DeBoer's won big games. Like Dan Lanning's won big games. Like
2: it's James Franklin's the odd duck of the
1: Mario Cristobal was just in a national championship game. They didn't win, but they were in it.
2: Now, to be fair, what I've read out of Va Tech this offseason is James Franklin has brought in a lot of donor money.
1: Okay, cool.
2: He's out there, and they're bringing cash to the party. So
1: that's not winning
2: Virginia
1: games.
2: Tech in the next couple of years
1: awesome.
2: May turn into one of those situations where, you know, I mean, they've had success in the past, right? Beamer Ball used to be successful at Virginia Tech. So it's not like it's a totally unknown, untapped place like Indiana is with Cignetti, but I could see Franklin having a lot of success for the Hokies. I could certainly see that.
1: The success at Virginia Tech is different than the success you're supposed to be having, and he should have had at Penn State.
2: Yeah, no doubt.
1: Completely different.
2: In tier three, there's a lot of coaches three. So I'm not going to run through all of the names. You know, some of the names in the list, you have like PJ Fleck, you have Sonny Dykes or Eli Drinkwitz or
1: I like
2: Matt
1: Mike Elko
2: Campbell.
1: A lot. Mike Elko's in there. I like him a lot.
2: Lincoln Riley, tier three for USC.
1: Moves down from tier two.
2: Yeah, I think it's fitting. I think that's exactly where he's at. What was your assessment about James Franklin?
1: Doesn't win big games.
2: Doesn't win big games. If Lincoln Riley wanted to be in tier two, you got to win some games.
1: That's why I put James Franklin. I would have moved James Franklin down to tier three. That's exactly why I would have done it, because you can't win big games. And that's exactly why Lincoln Riley is down there, because he can't win big games.
2: So the list also continues into a tier four, a bunch of different names. Not really. I don't know if there's really anyone notable in tier four
1: I think Brent Venables.
2: Okay. Yeah.
1: And he moved up from tier six. I didn't know Brent Venables was that far down there.
2: Yeah, that's pretty. Matt Rhule is in tier four.
1: Yeah.
2: It's kind of surprising. I mean, Nebraska really hasn't done anything.
1: No.
2: Yet. But
1: I'm just surprised that Brent Venables is that far down there, but.
2: Cignetti and Kirby Smart, the two best coaches in college football. I think Ryan Day could have an argument with that.
1: I think he can too. I mean, they're the favorite to win this year.
2: If I had to pick, it's tough. I wanted to say four, but there's three names that jump out at me. If you had to pick a top four, Cignetti, Kirby Smart, pick two of the next three to put in, okay? Here are the three names I'll give you. Sure. Ryan Day, Marcus Freeman, Dan Lanning. Mm. That's tough, right?
1: For a game or for my team?
2: No, for your team, for your program.
1: For my program?
2: Because I think all five of those guys could have an argument that they're the best coach in college football.
1: I would probably want... I really like Dan Lanning.
2: Freeman's great.
1: I know.
2: Lanning's great. Ryan Day's very good.
1: I think I would want Day and Freeman. They've proved it more in bigger situations than Dan Lanning.
2: Yeah, it's a fair assessment. It's a fair assessment. It's Blake and Abdallah here on Westwood One Sports and the Westwood One Sports app. Will Anthony Richardson get the chance to become the next Baker Mayfield or Sam Darnold? We'll tell you about that coming up next.
19: Where will the balance of power in the AFC lie? The Bills and Ravens have new coaches. Patrick Mahomes and Bo Nix are coming off injuries. The Patriots face a first-place schedule. The regular season kicks off in less than 3 weeks. We're ready. Are you? Westwood One Sports.
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11: 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Thank you to Raj and Jude for producing today's show. Jim Rome coming up in 13 minutes right here on Westwood One Sports. We've talked a lot about quarterbacks needing a second chance. You know, the Sarah McLachlan TV ad is playing, you know. And, you know, just for a dollar a day or just 10 cents, you can help a quarterback find a new home. And you can really find, give a second chance to this sad quarterback looking for, you know, the latest one that's on the commercial, the infomercial that's running is JJ McCarthy. Yeah. Because he's going to need a new home at some point. With that said, we've talked about Baker Mayfield, Sam Darnold, Daniel Jones. In their second stint with a new team, they've had a chance. Mm-hmm. And usually what coincides with that is a team that gets it, an offensive-minded coach, and they're getting away from a trash franchise, mm-hmm. right? Like specifically with Baker and Darnold, you have the Jets and the Browns. Let me look on the let me look at my research for this upcoming season here. The Jets and the Browns, title contenders? Nope. When was the last time the Jets and the Browns, here in my notes, were title contenders?
12: Well, everybody thought the Jets were going to be the first year Aaron Rodgers was there until he.
11: Yeah, okay.
12: Until his Achilles popped.
11: I was not on that train. I did not buy that one. With that said, the second location, the third location, the opportunity, we've seen quarterbacks develop.
12: Mm-hmm.
11: So who knows with J.J. McCarthy? We'll see if Kyler Murray, in his second chance, will he develop? Will he be a very good quarterback? The question then goes to the Colts. Anthony Richardson was drafted very highly. He was also a player coming out of Florida that had very little experience playing the quarterback position.
12: Mm-hmm.
11: He has all the talent in the world. He's got the body. He can run. He can throw the football a country mile.
12: Freak athlete.
11: He didn't play a lot of football. One of the fewest amount of attempts by a college quarterback being selected in the first round of the NFL draft. And he has not been good for the Colts to this point in his career. Now, Colts assistant GM Ed Dodds says that Richardson will remain in Indy with the Colts because they intend to prioritize quarterback depth. So it seems like Richardson will be there with the Colts throughout the season working. In the joint practice with the Patriots yesterday, he went 11 for 14, 145 yards. He also had 53 yards rushing. So I don't know. Is Anthony Richardson the type of player that just needs a lot of development? I kind of look at it like Geno Smith, as far as quarterbacks go, was left for dead. And then like 7-8 years later, Geno Smith turned into a pretty durable, successful quarterback with the Seahawks and then with the Raiders. Now, he's not a high-level starter by any means. But Geno Smith is a lot better now, and his career has turned out a lot better than what we thought it was going to be with the Jets.
12: Yeah.
11: You know? So, I mean, with Anthony Richardson, I think it's wise for the Colts to hang on to him to continue to develop and see if there's something there in the future.
12: I think the problem is for Anthony Richardson is that he hasn't done himself any favors when it comes to trying to get himself more reps and on another team. You know, like if he was a guy who didn't take himself out of a game because he was tired and needed a breather.
11: That's still an all-timer. Like, I mean, to see an NFL quarterback get up off the ground and then tap the helmet because he needs a breather. Like, I've never seen that before in my life.
12: You just run the ball. You just run the ball once. You know, you hand off.
11: Hand it off, dude. Dump it off.
12: Hand it off. You know, that's it.
11: Lay it out in the flat to your back.
12: You know, you don't call yourself out.
11: I've never seen the tap of the helmet.
12: So I think that that does a lot of damage. And you can rehab your image. Look, he also had like a stretching band pop him in the eye.
11: That's
12: like,
11: just bad luck.
12: That's
11: dude.
12: A freak athlete again, a freak incident. You know, a freak injury. You know, and so that's a problem, and that's not his problem. You know, that's something that could happen to anybody. It just happened to happen to him, and he's had a lot of injuries, and it seems like every time he starts to develop and starts to play better, another one of these weird injuries or freak injuries will happen to him. And you've got a guy in Daniel Jones last year when he was playing insanely well. They had the best offense in the NFL. I don't know if they'll be able to replicate that this season when Daniel Jones starts the season healthy, coming off of a ruptured Achilles. So we'll see. But if he wants to develop, take this year, develop with the Colts, see if they can trade you somewhere next year. And see if you can do that. See if you can. And if Daniel Jones gets hurt at some point in the season, go out there and play and showcase your talent and try to be like Malik Willis and get on a roster next year and be a starter somewhere. Malik Willis is getting an opportunity to start. And if Malik Willis goes out and plays really well for the Dolphins this year, they won't draft a quarterback, right?
11: Well,
12: won't go out there and draft someone.
11: You say this as if he wasn't trying to.
12: Well, he was, you know.
11: I don't think the opportunities were presented to him.
12: I'm saying that he was trying to play, but then.
11: But someone would have to want him to do that.
12: Yeah, but if he goes out there and he plays well, someone will want to trade for him.
11: The best thing that could happen for Anthony Richardson, and I'm not saying this to be negative as far as Daniel Jones goes, the best thing that could happen would be Daniel Jones gets hurt. And then instead of the Colts having to bring in a high school football coach who used to play football in Phillip Rivers that they could turn to Richardson, and then he gets some run
12: in
11: games that matter,
12: you know,
11: and then he can build up that tape with the rest of the league. That because like that's how Malik Willis happened. Malik Willis was a bust with the Titans, goes to the Packers, backup quarterback, gets an opportunity here and there. And every time he played in Green Bay as a backup or in a game where it didn't matter for the standings, so Jordan Love sat, Malik Willis looked competent.
12: Yeah.
11: He looked like he could be a starting quarterback. That's what Anthony Richardson needs to do.
12: Yeah.
11: He needs to improve enough where we get the reports like we had yesterday. Joint practice looks good.
12: Plays well.
11: That's what he needs to do. And if something happens to Daniel Jones, he steps in and the Colts offense doesn't miss a beat.
12: Yeah.
11: Because like the major issue to his stock, I guess, is the fact that he was there and they had to go to Phillip Rivers. Now, he dealt with injuries as well last year, but yeah. I'm saying like...
12: he couldn't come in and play well.
11: He needs to be good enough that... as a backup, he's proving to the rest of the league that he can get it done. Because Darnold went through that.
12: Mm-hmm.
11: Baker has gone through
12: that.
11: Really, everyone except Kyler. And we'll see if Kyler kind of figures it out with the Vikings.
12: Yeah, I think he will, because Kevin O'Connell's a great head coach and has a history of doing this with quarterbacks, for sure.
11: It's Bleck and Abdallah here on Westwood One Sports and the Westwood One Sports app. Make sure you check out the Bleck and Abdallah YouTube channel, Bleck and Abdallah Show. 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

jungle. What's cracking? A tremendous Thursday to you. My name is Jim Rome. I'm live in Southern California. What's good? Nice to have you here. All right, we are loaded. Locked and loaded on this Thursday. We have so much program for you, so let me get right to it. Quick reminder, the program is brought to you by FanDuel. My friends at FanDuel make this possible. Speaking of FanDuel, let me jump ahead. James Kelly will be joining me at the top of hour number two. He's got plenty of real estate, plenty of thoughts. We will have a FanDuel segment. We do that every single Thursday. James Kelly joins me, top of hour number two. Lots of show to get to. All right, so what you need to do is figure out how you want to engage, because I'm here to farm the engagement. How do you want to engage? You want to jump on?

0: Do what you want in the chat section. That all works for me. Don't mind me. Just mess with my IFB. I'm just talking out loud. And for those of you on radio, don't mind me. It doesn't concern you at all. All right, so what we have in addition to James Kelly and the Beef segment coming up at 12:40, Willie Fritz, the head football coach at the University of Houston. He's going to join us, doing a great job there. Having to run him down in a minute or so. That's coming up in about 40 minutes from right now. Then you have James Kelly, top of hour number two. Middle of hour number two, I've got a former NFLer. Actually had a minute or two in the CFL, too. He's now a UFC-er. Got himself a UFC contract. Anthony Wendt. Interesting story. That's coming up at 1:40. And then the Beef segment. 2 o'clock. And that's how the show sets up today. One more thought, if you don't mind. I did tape an episode of the Jim Rohn podcast yesterday with former Green Bay Packer great Amon Green. Really good pod. Really good pod. It's live right now. Don't listen to it right now. Don't watch it right now. Just know that it's live right now. And when you have time, check that out a little bit later on. It's definitely worth your time. All right. That's the setup on this Thursday. First things first. Not the thing that I want to start with, but the thing that I will start with. Social media, because I have to. It's the biggest thing right now. Social media is tripping. Social media is freaking out right now, and college programs are scrambling, and NFL teams and the legal community are watching very closely after the latest injunction impacting the college football landscape. Here we go again. Follow this. This time, it's a Louisiana judge who granted a temporary restraining order to 16 players who are seeking an extra year of college eligibility. Man, these judges, and they're all-powerful TROs. Now, what is notable about these 16 players is many of them have already signed with NFL agents. Some of them have signed NFL deals this summer. Some of them are still on NFL rosters and still in NFL training camps. Some have even appeared in an NFL preseason game. And yet, they have all been given the green light by a judge to return to college, which naturally has broken a lot of people's brains and most of the internet. According to these people, it's the end of college sports as we know it. It is the final damnation of college football. And I'm here to say today, no, it's not. No, it's not. Not this particular ruling. I'm not saying that day is not coming. I'm just saying today's not that day. Calling this Louisiana ruling the damnation of college football would be an overreaction. Very melodramatic and an overreaction because it really is just the latest in a series of legal challenges that have gone terribly for the NCAA. And this one really only does impact a select few. Yes, this ruling makes it possible for a few players currently in training camp with NFL teams to wind up on the field in a college game in a matter of weeks. And yes, that is pretty absurd. And yes, it is unprecedented, but only for college football. As an example, college basketball, on the other hand, has already had a veteran G leaguer running around the SEC. And there will be more G-leaguers trying the same move this season. So, no, what's happening to these 16 football players is not completely unprecedented in college sports. Nor does it set a new precedent for all of college sports. Are you following me here? It's not as bad.
1: Are you following me, camera guy?
0: I mean, it's weird and absurd, but it's not the end of the world as we know it, like many of you seem to think it is. Just because 16 guys had the option to go back does not mean that every single rookie in every single camp will have the option to go back to college if they feel like they can make more money there. What this is a very specific ruling pertaining to a very specific situation. Now, without getting too in the weeds and going all attorney on you, because again, I am not a lawyer. I'm not even trying to play one on the radio or TV, but I understand this. To sum this up, what this

0: This is, it's about the fifth year of eligibility for the graduating high school class of 2022. Those 22ers feel like they got jammed because the NCAA rule change that allows for a fifth year of eligibility did not include their class. So every other class after them gets an extra year of eligibility, but the 22ers didn't get that option to stay for a fifth year. So now they're suing for it all over the country and not just in Louisiana. Again, it only impacts that one specific high school graduating class, not all future classes, because all future classes will get 5 years of NCAA eligibility. I know it's a little convoluted, or a lot, but it's not like this Louisiana ruling opens it up for anybody to jump back and forth from the NFL to college for any reason. That's not the reality here. That's not what's going on here. Now, that said, it does seem like the new standard in college sports is this. You don't like your situation? Just go find a judge who will help you. You don't like your situation, go find a judge, a friendly judge, a helpful judge, to grant you an injunction, and then you can do whatever the hell you want. Sincerely, Brennan Sorsby. It's also pretty insane, though, that there are at least three players in NFL training camps right now that, according to ESPN, quote, have expressed an interest in being released from their NFL contracts, end of quote. Now, that part is a little tough for me to wrap my head around because the dream was always to get to the NFL. I mean, how many sacrifices were made by how many people so these guys could get to Sundays, to get to the NFL, to get an NFL shot, to get an NFL contract? That's the dream, right? It was. The dream always was to make it to an NFL training camp. The dream was to still be on an NFL roster in late August with a look at sticking and making that team. Not anymore, it's not. The new dream is to squeeze as much as possible out of college and NIL, which is why there are at least a few dudes right now in NFL training camps that are like, you know what? Why don't you go ahead and cut my ass? In fact, we'd encourage it. In fact, we demand it. Cut me now. Cut me now. Like, we're the first ones ever who would just rather get sawed off than make the team. Nah, I don't want to make this team. NFL? The hell do I need the NFL for? I have another year of eligibility, apparently. We'd rather they came. Where's the Grim Reaper? Man, come and get my playbook. Come and get my tablet.
1: Look out, tablet.
0: Used to be back in the day, everybody was terrified of the Grim Reaper. They're coming. They're going to knock on that door. They're looking around like, where's that dude? Hey man, here's my tablet. You want it? Come and get it. Here I am. It's like these dudes are just sitting in their lockers or their dorm rooms or the common area or wherever they hang out, waiting for some assistant to come tell them the GM wants to talk. And they're like, damn, it's about time. I've been waiting on this call. Yeah, I mean, like, on the one level, it's sort of hard to get my head wrapped around. But then again, it's just common sense. It's just about the money. These dudes stand to earn more this year playing in college than trying to hang on to an NFL team or some practice squad. So, of course, they'd rather go play college football if that's actually an option. Man, more guaranteed money. So, yes, it seems shocking and insane that anybody would rather be on a college roster than an NFL roster until you think about the cash. Then it's not that shocking or insane at all, which is why we now have a situation where Power Four college programs are currently reviewing NFL training camp practice tape to evaluate these players who want to leave their NFL teams to go back to college. Pete Thamel posted, quote, a Power Four personnel executive summed up the surreal scene in the wake of the Louisiana State ruling yesterday, quote, pretty hilarious. We are now cutting up NFL preseason games for late roster ads. It's ridiculous.
2: Ridiculous.
0: End of quote. It is ridiculous.
2: Sir, in all honesty, it was ridiculous.
0: In all honesty, Ricky, it is ridiculous and absurd. But again, it's not the new normal either, at least not yet. I don't expect this practice of Power Four schools scouting NFL training camp practices to become commonplace going forward. But it is pretty funny to think about it, right? It's funny to think about schools doing it this year. Schools getting all hyped up on a guy in the portal. Yeah, man, we got this hot shot. Went into the portal and got this hot shot. Really, where from? The Jets? The Falcons? Went into the portal because we saw this dude lighting up Geno Smith every single day in practice.
1: Oh, pressure comes late.
0: Saw this other dude just tearing it up in Oxnard for the Cowboys. The new portal. Anyway, bottom line, I know I've spent a lot of time on this. I just want you to understand it. This Louisiana ruling does not set up a situation where every summer players are going to go from NFL training camp, even under contract, back to college rosters. It's just this one particularly screwed over 2022 high school graduating class. I mean, at least for now. But again, it also seems like we're in a moment where the players can do pretty much whatever the hell they want as long as they can find a friendly judge to grant an injunction. And believe me, follow the money. Follow the money. If there is enough money involved, they will find a friendly judge. Because apparently, there is no shortage of them. So, to quote Kevin Garnett, when it comes to college sports right now, anything is possible.
2: Anything's possible!
0: Including players asking out of NFL training camp in order to go back to college. And not to get their degree, by the way, but to get more money. Players leveraging the shield to get more NIL money. Now that's hilarious. But again, it doesn't mean this thing's broken. It's just the latest step towards wherever the hell college sports is headed, which is hopefully not right off a cliff. I gotta be honest about this. I really am getting pretty sick and tired of it. As much as I love the game, and I do love the game, I still love the game. I am officially tired of college football courtroom drama, man. It is tedious as bleep. But it's probably going to get worse before it gets better. This is just the latest because people have broken brains over it and the internet is breaking into a million pieces because people are leaving the NFL for college ranks. Even our guy Dan Hurley weighed in. Dan Hurley posted, quote, "And now it's hitting college football. Unreal mess. Their season starts in a couple of weeks." He's not wrong.
3: Unreal.
0: He's not wrong. The season does start in a couple of weeks. And now these guys are breaking tape.
3: Unreal.
0: Of NFL training camps. Because if you can get them in their rosters, you might still do that. 1-800-636-8686 is your telephone number. If you want to hit me up on the X, go ahead and do that. Find me at Jim Rome. If you want to email me, you can email me at Rome, R-O-M-E, at haveatake.com. If you want to jump up into the chat, go ahead and do that. And strangers in, let me just go to the chat really quickly. Rome would not last long in the Secret Service with that earpiece game. I know, right? Is Rome wearing a wire today? Can I dial you into all this? If you're watching on the stream, you're watching in real time. What's happening is I have an IFB. The IFB goes in my left ear, not my right ear, this ear right here. And this is how I hear the audio that comes on the program. Any video that we play, any of you callers, this is not an unusual development. What's unusual about the development is it comes with a little clip. I neglected to clip it behind me the way I normally do. So yes, my quote, wire game is not on point. Yes, I would not last in the Secret Service.
4: My bad, my friend. My bad, my friend.
0: Oh, there it is. Nice job, Lauren. That is the actual clip. See that? Oh, I didn't check that. Oh, XCR, not Lauren. XCR, my bad. Yeah, Daily Row. Just play college sports the rest of your life. Listen, they would if they made enough money doing it. If it paid more than the NFL, they would.
2: For life.
0: Believe me. If the NCAA set it up in a way that eligibility now reads like stay as long as you want, they would. As long as the money made sense. Aaron in Iowa, quote, I see nothing wrong with this ruling. My son only played 6 years in college. We need to party some more. Signed, Diego Pavia's mom. I mean, he got cut pretty quickly from the Ravens, right? Believe me, if that dude could rip another year of eligibility, he would. He would. Who's to say he's not trying? That guy had a great life in college. College was way better for him than the NFL, as it is for a lot of guys. Believe me, if it were up to a lot of these guys, they would stay in school. Pro Football Talk, quote, and there you go. Speak of the devil. Pro Football Talk. Recent legal developments could open the door for Diego to play college football for another season, but he'd likely have to sue to make it happen. As I said, find a friendly judge to get the ruling you're looking for and get what you have coming to you or you think is coming to you. You don't think that dude doesn't want to go back to college? And by the way, why wouldn't he try? How much money do you think that guy could make with another year of college? How much money was he going to make barely sticking in the NFL? Barely. And how much money would he make for another year of college football? Millions. Damn straight. He's going to look for an attorney. You know why? Anything is possible. Especially if you're out of that class. And you would do the same thing. Man, damn, Johnny Manziel is probably trying to get another year out of college at this point. All right, let's take a short time out. Willie Fritz will be joining me at 40 past. During the break, I may or may not try and figure out what's going on with my IFB. And I kind of like it. It's kind of loose. If you ride, and by the way, it's content. Everything's content, right? I know that you don't care. I know that you're way more fixated on my dangling IFB than you are that fire take that I gave you. If you ride, you already know. It only takes a second for things to go wrong out there. What a lot of riders don't realize is it only takes that one drink to change your entire life. Alcohol slows your reaction time, throws off your balance, and gives you a false sense of confidence. That combination on a motorcycle, that's dangerous. 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The bottom line, if you hit the bottle, do not roll the throttle. 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

So what do I always say about the chat? The chat is its own show. You've got this show on the air. Actually, what I used to always say was, we always had two shows going on at once. Now we have three. The show that's on the air, the show that we're concurrently doing off of the air, which is better than the show on the air, because we're saying things and doing things off air that I want to do on the air, but if I did, they wouldn't let me stay on the air. So we have our show on the air, we have our show off the air, and then chat has their own show. So there's actually three shows going on at once. And I'll tell you what I mean by that in 1 minute. 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So back to my other point. This show, the second show, which is not on the air, and then the show over there that's part of our chat. The chat is what's going on our YouTube channel. And the big topic in the chat right now is, if you could go back to college, would you go back to college? Good one, chat. That's funny. That presupposes or presumes, chat, that any of you went to college in the first place. Come on, chat. Come on, chat. Let's be real. How many of you actually attended college? Better yet, how many of you actually attended and finished college? That's what I thought. You cannot go back to something that you never actually attended. So why are you having that conversation? I mean, it is your show. It is your chat. But stop acting. Don't be up here like, oh, I'd go back in a second. You never went in the first place. How do I know? I see your chat. That's how I know. So that's kind of funny to me. Anyway, chat, you do you. You do your show, I'll do our show. But that's their whole thing. Would you go back? Would you go back? Would you go back to college? I would say that most people would. Unless you had a bad experience in college. Like, I would go back to college. I wouldn't go back to high school. I'd go back to college.

0: The National Weather Service in Mobile has issued a severe thunderstorm warning for central Santa Rosa County in northwestern Florida until 3 p.m. Central Daylight Time. At 2:18 p.m. Central Daylight Time, a severe thunderstorm was located near Baghdad, moving west at 20 miles per hour. Hazard, 60 miles per hour wind gusts. Source, radar indicated. Impact, expect damage to roofs, siding, and trees. Locations impacted include Pace, Milton, Baghdad, Key Ridge, Roeville, Florida Town, and Point Baker. For your protection, move to an interior room on the lowest floor of a building. Repeating, a severe thunderstorm warning has been issued until 3 p.m. Central Daylight Time for the following county, Santa Rosa, Florida.
1: Are creature comforts, right? We're accustomed to a certain lifestyle. Whatever that lifestyle is right now, I'd venture a guess. Whatever your lifestyle is right now, be it, I don't know, Canon SA. That dude's got a lifestyle. He's got nice things. Whatever your lifestyle is right now, it has to be better than it was when you were in college. Now, when we were in college, we didn't know we lived in squalor. We didn't know any different. We just thought it was college. I mean, I know. I went to UC Santa Barbara, and those slumlords, those freaking slumlords, never made any improvement in any of those apartments because they didn't need to. Every single year, there was a fierce fight to get to the scummy apartments that were on the best streets. Why would you put any money into it? Why would you clean a carpet? Why would you fix anything when they knew that somebody was going to do anything they could to live there? And then again, if you don't know any different, it doesn't even seem like you're living like a scumbag or in squalor. It just seemed normal. That's why it was so funny. And I've shared this with you, but it was so funny that when I rolled Janet through Isla Vista for the first time, I couldn't have been more proud. Like, I loved Ivy. Ivy's the little college town that's adjacent to UC Santa Barbara. And you've got, I mean, the town itself is right on these bluffs. Not all of it, but there's a one street. There are these two streets that are much coveted. There's Del Playa, DP for short. That's right up on the beach. Not on the beach, but on the bluffs. Where, unfortunately, kids every year fall off the cliff. That'll happen, right? Unfortunately. That's the most coveted street, Del Playa. I was there one summer on a sublet. That's the closest I ever got to it. The second best street is the street that runs parallel to it, Sabato Tarde. And where you want it, and I was there for 1 year. And you want to be on the 6500 block anyway, that this town, like it's a little ghetto by the sea. But you don't know it when you live there. It wasn't until I brought Janet back years later one summer, and I was so proud. And we're driving through, and I'm like, isn't this great? Isn't this amazing? And Janet, who's so sweet, is like, oh my gosh, this is the place you've been talking about all these years? And this is somebody who never says anything bad about anybody or anything. I'm like, yes, what? She's like, it's disgusting. Oh, I'm like, oh, it's disgusting. First of all, you haven't even seen the inside of these apartments. You're just driving around through summer break. There's nobody even here. This, I cannot believe this is the place you've been talking about. And now the gloves are off. I'm like, oh, really? Where were you born? Oh, that's right, Long Beach. She's like, don't you say that. And now it's on. Now I'm cracking back on the LBC because she's cracking back on Isla Vista. Anyway, so it goes back to the whole point. The whole point of this story is, would you go back? This guy's like, I'd go back in a heartbeat, even in that same filthy house again. Then again, I was reminded of it because we went to Wisconsin. I've seen the kids, how they live. I saw how Jake lived in Wisconsin. I see, actually, Logan's place is nice this year, his senior year in Boulder. But yeah, pretty disgusting. But they don't know. They're happy, man. Everybody's happy. So, if you could, no way. Hey, Tommy, is chat generating a topic? Would we run with a topic from chat? It's actually not your topic, chat. It's kind of our big story topic. Would you leave the NFL if you had a contract to go back to college? Hell yes, you would. If that contract in the NFL was not a really good contract, an undrafted free agent contract. Yes, you would.
2: Hell.
1: If you're listening right now, would you leave the life you have right now to go back to college and live in some scummy apartment with four other roommates and two bathrooms and guys that don't pay the bills or do dishes? Would you do that? When we come back, Willie Fritz. Think about that. Willie Fritz joins me next. He is the head coach at Houston and a very good one. That's next. Top of the hour, James Kelly. Who, you never know what James Kelly will have, but it'll be good. All that still ahead.
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0: Live from Southern California, this is the Jim Rome Show on Westwood One.
1: Welcome back. I'm Jim Rome. Good to be with you on this Thursday. Great to have you here. Top of the hour, James Kelly will be joining us. Lots to talk about with him. But first things first, we are joined by the head football coach at Houston. He's entering his third season with the Cougars. Houston's coming off a big year, 10-3 last year, 6-3 in Big 12 play. They won the Texas Bowl. Before that, he was the head coach at Tulane for 8 years. Houston is ranked 23rd in the preseason AP poll, and they open up their season at home against Oregon State on September 5th. We are joined right now by head coach Willie Fritz. Willie, it's been a minute. Great to have you back on the show. Willie, how you doing?
2: I'm doing fantastic. Appreciate you having me on.
1: Good to have you on, Willie. Good to have you on, but you know, the last thing I want to do is start with the news of the day, but allow me to start with the news of the day. Willie, if you don't mind, can I just get your reaction to the Louisiana judge's ruling that a number of players who are currently under contract in the NFL are free to come back to college sports if they want?
2: You know, it seems like there's something every day, and you know, so we were just talking about it a couple of minutes ago, and I've had, you know, I've been coaching a couple of years, and so I've had five or six people call me, and they're asking what I know about it, and I know absolutely nothing about it. I don't know what's going to end up happening. I don't know if the NCAA is going to fight it or not fight it. So we'll see what happens. You know, just I'm trying to wait for a resolution to all these different court cases before we proceed. Because the worst thing you can do is bring somebody in and then they change their decision afterwards. So we'll see what happens, just like a lot of what's going on in college athletics nowadays.
1: Hey, Willie, I appreciate that response. I mean, the whole thing is just so tedious, right? Like, I still love the game. I love ball. I want to talk ball. The last thing I wanted to do was start you off with that question, but that is the news of the day. Can I just ask you one quick follow? So, well, you're right. What is the answer? These guardrails that we keep waiting for, we're not getting them. It seems like if you don't like something, you can go find a friendly judge and get what you want. I'm not saying there's a simple solution to it, but do you have any ideas?
2: You know, I've kind of gotten out of that, you know, about a year ago when all this stuff was going on. You know, I just try to coach within the rules that we have right now. Hopefully the legislation that's, you know, they're going to look at, I guess, in September. There's a lot of good things on that bill, I think. You know, there's some things that I'm not quite sure about on it as well. But I think we just need to, you know, get I'd love to see us have a level playing field. And, you know, I think that would be great for everybody. I think some people may not want a level playing field, but I think that would be good for college athletics in a whole.
1: Appreciate you, Willie Fritz, joining us. All right, Willie, so you took a huge step last year with a 6-win improvement, and that was Houston's first 10-win season since 2021. There's always more work to be done, but how pleased are you with where you have the program as you enter year number 3? And then secondarily, what have been the key factors in you getting this thing turned around?
2: You know, we've done a really good job recruiting. You know, we brought in some good high school kids. You know, we always talk about how we're, you know, the epicenter of football in the world, Houston, Texas. So we've gotten some really good high school kids in. And then we've done a really good job in the portal. You know, we've got to do a good job of managing our money. We're not, you know, like maybe some other programs. And, you know, that's, I think one of the things I'm coping with right now is how much do you scrimmage? How much do you tackle? You know, we don't have the depth maybe we might have had 5-10 years ago when you've put together a real good program. So I would say we've just done a nice job with high school recruiting and portal recruiting. You know, we feel pretty good across the board. And we've got some young kids that I think didn't play for us last year but are going to, you know, be able to play quite a bit for us this season.
1: Willie Fritz is joining us. You know, boy, there's so much turnover every single year, but the good news is you've got a top-notch dude returning a quarterback in Connor Wegman. How much of a lift did the Texas A&M transfer, give you offensively last year? And then what are you expecting from him and the passing attack this year?
2: Huge. You know, he did a super job not only throwing the ball. We knew he was a great passer but he ran the ball extremely well. He ran for over 700 yards. We didn't mean to run him that much early in the season, but that was how we were really having our success, was, you know, playing 11-on-11 football and running with the quarterback. We feel like we're going to be better running the ball this year. We've added some kids, some offensive linemen, some running backs. So hopefully we can keep the hits off of Connor. But he had a great year, and it was the first. This will be the first time that he's had the same offensive coordinator, the same offensive system, 2 years in a row since high school. It was also the first time he went through a off-season program, lifting and spring ball and all those kind of things. He's always been banged up since he got out of high school. So we're looking for big things out of Connor.
1: Man, health and continuity, it's so important. We're talking to Willie Fritz. You mentioned the running back situation. Of course, you got an experienced running back coming here in Mekhi Hughes, and you know him well, obviously, because you had him in Tulane. He spent last season in Oregon. He was huge for you in 24 and put up big, big numbers. What does he look like this summer? And then are you counting on him for that similar kind of productivity now as you had back then?
2: Yeah, we've got some good backs, too. We've got four guys that I think can play, you know, Big 12 football. And Mekhi's certainly one of them. You know, he's one of those guys, the more he carries the ball, the stronger he gets. Had two great seasons for us at Tulane, almost went for 3,000 yards between the two seasons. And he's really come on the last week of practices. You know, we're kind of getting in the meat of preseason camp, and he seems to be getting stronger.
1: Well, you mentioned the Big 12. I love that conference. I love that conference. A really entertaining conference and a really good conference. In fact, four Big 12 teams are ranked in the AP preseason top 25. So as you get ready to chase a conference championship this season, man, how much of a meat grinder are you expecting the Big 12 to be once again this year?
2: You know, one of the things I learned last couple of years in the Big 12 is everybody's pretty good. You know, there's been some other conferences I've been in, and if you had a good team, you might be able to roll the ball out, you know, three, four games and still be able to come away with a W. If you don't play, you know, your A game week in, week out in the Big 12, you're going to get beat. And that's one of the things I've kept talking to our players about. We were actually 6-0 on the road last year, 7-0 when you count, you know, our bowl game against LSU. But we were 3-3 at home. And usually it's flipped the other way most of the time. So, just very, very competitive, and week in and week out, it's going to be a battle. I've got a lot of respect for the coaches in the conference. I think it's a well-coached league, and I think a lot better players than maybe some people give it credit for.
1: No question. Willie Fritz joining us. Willie, this is also an enormous Kelvin Sampson house. Like, I love the man. I appreciate the man, yeah. And I appreciate the relationship that he and I have had. We go way, way, way back. I'm kind of curious, have you got to know him very well since you've been there? Because you both are really busy and focused on what you're doing. And then what do you appreciate about the way he leads and he coaches and runs his program?
2: Well, we had dinner last night. I've got to know him really well, and I've always had a lot of respect for Coach Sampson. That's one of the reasons why I took this job is, you know, it's, you know, you want to go someplace where you have an opportunity to be successful. And certainly you've seen what he's done basketball-wise. And I'll tell you one of the highlights for me this last year was my wife and I sat right next to the bench in the Big 12 semifinal and championship game. And, you know, basketball, football are two totally different sports, but there's a lot of things that are similar in that regard. And I love to see the way that Coach operates, and he's got a great family atmosphere with his program, his basketball program. You know, his daughter works for him. His son is, you know, his number one assistant. I probably went to, I don't know, 10 games last year, I'm guessing. Tried to always go to the home game. So, I was actually leaving the office the Sunday before we started camp, and it was Sunday night about 9:00, and I was driving out and I saw him getting into his car, and so I pulled around and we shot the bull for about 20 minutes. I knew why I was up there. I wasn't quite sure why he was up there on a Sunday night at 8:30, 9:00 at night. And it was the same thing that we were doing. He was talking to some kids in the and got in the portal. Basketball rules are slightly different than football rules. But, yeah, I'm always talking to him and trying to get some good advice from him. You know, we're both two experienced coaches, and it's great to see a guy like him have success because he does everything the right way.
1: I'm saying I love so much that you have that relationship with him and that he's actually one of the reasons why you went there. And, you know, my takeaway also, you're right, he has his family involved. But isn't it great that – look, I'm going to go old head on you, but I think you can relate to this. I love that he can be so demanding and so tough at a time where sometimes if players don't like the way things are and it gets tough, they just bounce. And Kelvin's like, hey, look, this is the way it is. But at the same time, he's old school tough. But, man, he loves his guys. He cares about his guys. He would do anything for them, but he is going to push them, and it's effective, and it's not for everybody. But I just love the way that you have to adapt and change and evolve, but he's not going to compromise his principles or what he is fundamentally.
2: Exactly right. You know, we're going to coach the same way day in and day out. I've you know, last night we were talking about it. You know, I started, I was at Coffeyville Community College as a D coordinator. I was the head coach at Blinn Junior College. I was at Central Missouri. I was at Sam Houston State. I was at Georgia Southern, Tulane, and then came over here. And Kelvin's, you know, similar path. He was talking about last night how he's at Montana Tech and he was on a stipend. He's, you know, that head basketball coach there, and he took some chances. And, you know, it's so we've got similar backgrounds as far as, you know, we didn't start on third base and think we hit a triple. You know, it's we paid our dues. And, you know, the thing that I think he does, and I try to do it on a daily basis, just be consistent. You know, our guys are going to get the same guy every day. And, you know, heck, we're both going to love them up when they do something great. And if they do something wrong, we're also going to tell them, you know. And sometimes I think people are a little shy doing that nowadays.
1: I agree with you, Willie. One more point. You didn't point this out, but I'm going to point this out. Not only have you been in all those places, you won at all those places. You've won everywhere you've gone. Even if you don't say Google me, I'll say it for you. Willie, great to have you on the show. Really appreciate you. Thanks for playing some ball and talking about things topically and about your program and your philosophy. Always good to see you, Willie. Thanks so much.
2: Thank you very much. Go Cougs.
1: Go Cougs. Willie Fritz joining us. It's a really good coach. Really good dude. And the places that he's been, Central Missouri, Georgia Southern, Sam Houston State, Tulane, Houston, he's won everywhere. And that wasn't a shot at Sig. I love Coach Sig. Coach Sig famously said, Google me. I've won everywhere. And he did, and he has. But so has Willie Fritz. All right, when we come back, here's hour number one.
3: Google me.
1: Just like that, smooth and easy. James Kelly, there will be nothing smooth or easy about this. But he will be joining me at the top of the hour. That's coming up next. It's our FanDuel segment. It's going to be fun. It always is. James Kelly is coming up. We're going to talk some MMA a little bit later on. It is the beef day, too. All straight ahead.
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0: Live from Southern California, this is the Jim Rome Show on Westwood One.
1: That's true. Welcome back, or good afternoon. We move into hour number two. It's a three-hour program. My thanks to Willie Fritz, the head football coach at Houston. You got to admit, man, this show's got some serious, serious H-Town ties, doesn't it? Houston, Texans, Kelvin Sampson, Willie Fritz right there. My FanDuel. And it's Thursday, and it's 1 p.m., which means it is time to bring in the big head, James Kelly. He and I have a lot of ground to cover, and all as a result of our partnership with FanDuel. Head, what's going on, James? How you doing, dude?
2: I'm doing all right. I'm a little rattled, though, so this might be like the worst segment of all time, and I know I've had quite a bit of those, but this could be off a little bit here.
1: All right, a few things. Number one, thanks for the heads up, because I always assume it's going to be bad when you come on, no offense. Not bad, but just awkward and weird.
2: Just
1: and
2: a little awkward.
1: It goes off the rails, but the fact that you just admitted to being rattled when you never, ever admit to being rattled, what are you rattled by, James?
2: Alvin. So he hits me up pre-show. Nothing unusual there. Yeah. And he's like, hey, dude, I won't be in for your segment and running the board. And I'm like, all right, cool. Olenek will be. That's fine. He could do it. We could do it. And he goes, no, Olenek's out. And I'm like, well, who's in? And he says, Richard Fry. And I'm like, the guy's name's Dick Fry? And ever, you know, we love great names in the jungle, but I don't think we've ever had a name like

0: Bro, he's right here. You're talking about him like he's not here. And why are you doing this, all right? Like, we need this. If Alvy's not here and Olynyk's not here, this is not an easy job to fill. So as you're sitting there comfortably in that little barn that you broadcast from in another state, can you maybe not crack on the guys that we need to keep this thing going?
1: Dude, I want to promote this guy. Sorry, Chuck, I love you, but I'd hire him as your EP. Me and Dick Fry, I mean, that's the greatest thing ever. That's like Richard Lovelady type stuff.
0: You're right, James. This segment does suck. And it is off the rails.
1: It's
0: already.
1: Alvin's fault. I'm like, no way.
0: No, you're not going to say not. That. It's not. It's your fault. Yeah. It's your fault.
1: It's my fault? Head. He's a Rich Fry. He didn't even say Rich. He's like, Rich Fry.
0: Yeah, I'm just glad your name's not Richard.
1: Dick Fry.
0: Head.
1: Great names in the jungle.
0: I'm just glad your name's not Rich. Head.
1: Yeah. I totally wanted to make a run at the Nuggets today, too, and right away, but I'm like, I'm totally thrown off now. Because the Nuggets front office,
0: what do you say? You get your ass back on path. Yeah. What do you say? I think you can do both those things. You've had your fun. You made your joke. It was not amusing at all. You can still take your run at the Nuggets. You can still give us your picks. You can still do. Are you done with that? Are you good?
1: Yeah, I'm done with that. Richard Fry, good job, dude. Good job, Dick Fry. Nuggets, worst front office in basketball. What the hell are they doing? They have a generational talent. They just traded Peyton Watson. They'll never spend money. They have more money than anybody else. They signed bad contracts to Christian Brown and trade for Cam Johnson with first-round picks from Michael Porter Jr. And because they do it, second apron crap, they trade Peyton Watson, the one freaking guy they needed to play around Nikola Jokic. The generational talent, the best player.
0: But you're missing the whole point here. The good news is they traded the one guy they needed to play along Jokic, so that means Jokic will be pissed and want out. So what's your problem?
1: And I never wanted that to happen. I never, ever wanted that to happen. He's like our John Elway in the
0: city. Jokic is growing trees, man. They're easy to find. They'll find another one. There's nothing unusual about him.
1: At least the Lakers got money for him, don't they? I think, maybe, something like that.
0: Who knows, right? Yeah. Hey, you could always move to another state with a team that you like better.
1: I might have to do that. I'm pissed. What a terrible, terrible decision, as always.
0: Second apron, yo. Second apron, yo.
1: Yeah. Bad money. Christian Brown. His name's Braun, but Brown, yeah.
0: All right, so far we still have not picked anything at all. We've had one really bad take about Rich Fry. Yeah.
1: Richard Fry.
0: A reasonable take about the Nuggets, but I wasn't even going to bring it up. Okay. FanDuel, bro, do you have any information that can make any of us any money? Dude. That's why you're here. I try
1: this
0: to give you a little bit of leeway, and you do have some runway, but can we talk? Can we make some money?
1: I got plenty of gambling. We can get after this thing right now. FanDuel, right now. It is the last hit before we start the college football season. So guess what that means? National championship picks, and here we go. The Ohio State is a favorite. Notre Dame is a second choice. Everyone loves Marcus Freeman's team. A talented and pissed off group. But Jim, I'm going with somebody you love. The third choice here,
0: Oregon.
1: I'm going to take Oregon.
0: I knew it. Let's do it. Come on, Oregon. Let's do it, man. It's got to happen this year.
1: 1 year ago, we both kept saying they were built to win it in 2026. That is now. But then last season, they started winning. They started hot. They started getting hot. 2025, they looked like a title part. And then Cignetti and his team embarrassed them. 34-point national depancing. Not good. Dante Moore looked horrible. It was bad. But guess what? He said, bleep the Jets. I'm going back to Oregon. He and his weapons, he has weapons for days on the outside. They're older, including the return of Evan Stewart. He has two stud sophomore running backs on defense. No one loves fat men more than me with Wiggle. Amari Washington is coming back. He also has Mateo Uiagalelei, or I call him DJ's brother. I messed that name up.
0: I'm not even going to give you a hard time about that because I have a lot of problems with that name, too. I'm going to let that slide.
1: Big Dave's other son.
0: DJ's
1: Let's put
0: bro.
1: It that way. Mount Saint. Yeah, there we go. And he's on one edge. The other edge, Tatum, T-E-O-T.
0: Uiagalelei. Yeah. A little better than you. Still not good enough, but a little better than you.
1: Dude, animal. Both best D-line in America. They should dominate at the point of attack. Also, Brandon Finney Jr., best cover corner in the conference. And then Coy Pertich. He rode his boat out of Minnesota to Eugene. He should be able to fill the shoes of Dillett Thiemann, who's a stud in the Chicago Bears right now, but he is a great football player. But the most important thing, Jim, this team is unified, especially Dante's offense has bonded at over the greatest thing of all time, flatulence, blowing ass, in-game, all the kind of stuff that we absolutely love. Dick Fry, play it for me, baby.
2: sometimes Dante farts under.

0: the huddle, and we have like a little competition of who can fart in the huddle. But I would say really everybody, but mostly Tay, because he farts a lot.
1: How did this farting in the huddle tradition start?
2: Oh my gosh. Who said that? JJ. I knew it.
3: This is
2: it.
3: A close group. Yeah.
2: How too much stuff is getting leaked out.
3: It's getting leaked out, all right, Dante.
4: Go ahead.
2: You
4: got
2: to find ways to connect with your team. The
4: group that farts together as he stays together.
3: Nothing
4: you know what the thing about that is? Right. James, it's not like I didn't think of you when I saw that.
3: I know. Not only my favorite for 2026, but my favorite of all time. That is absolutely the greatest team of all time. Go Oregon Ducks. We fart together, we win together. Let's do this thing, man.
4: By the way, you laid that all out, and I knew that none of anything you had to say meant anything at all, but you were leading up to that. But what you didn't give us was the number. What's our number? What are we getting paid on that?
3: The number is fantastic. It's plus 750 to get paid for the Oregon Ducks right now. To get that number.
4: How do you leave that out, plus 750? Let's
3: go. Good money, right? Okay, yeah, let's do that.
4: I like that Oregon. Value. I like that value. Yeah, but you're right. Notre Dame is a pissed off team, though.
3: Oh, Ohio State's absolutely loaded. Talented.
4: Notre Dame's got such a chip on their shoulder. But like Oregon, how long are we going to wait on this, Oregon? Let's go. Let's do it.
3: No, it's landing season, I feel like that. Indiana's good, too. I mean, they're great, too.
4: Indiana's good. All right, so what else we got? I like that. Good start, except for the end of that, but good start. What else?
3: Okay. Heisman Trophy.
4: Yes.
3: So after all, there's no way in hell I'm not taking Dante Moore. He's got the Shanahan level of love after that last take. He is my guy. He is a fourth choice to win it. He's going to have a big season. He's got a lot to prove, and he's obviously the other reason that I love. But anyways, right here, I was a little surprised when I saw CJ Carr from Notre Dame. He's the favorite here for FanDuel, followed by Arch Manning, which I'm not doing that again. It feels like Groundhog Day with Arch. Like all these guys, like draft guru guy, one person says it and they all keep coming around. Watch Ohio State wipe them early again. We have the same Arch problem there.
4: Can you imagine? If that happens again. It could.
3: Deep down, it wouldn't surprise me either.
4: Yeah, no, not at all. Not at all. They're loaded.
3: Yeah.
4: They're loaded.
3: Yeah.
4: But I would be surprised if we did not see a dramatic improvement from Arch. Arch is going to be better.
3: Arch absolutely will be better.
4: He will. Yeah. He will.
3: And he's got talent. He's got talent for days. Top five talent in the country.
4: Are you buying Julian Sand?
3: I am. I think he's fantastic, too. I just think Jeremiah Smith might take some of that love off of him a little bit. So I'm going to hit somebody else a little bit further down the list, a guy I absolutely loved at TCU, Josh Hoover.
4: Yep.
3: Back-to-back Heisman winning trophy winners at the Indiana University in Bloomington. That is absolutely insane if you would have said that 2 or 3 years ago. But this kid is a football player. He's a thrower. He's a slinger. Yes, turnovers for days, 42 turnovers and 31 starts. The most productive returning
4: Sig would say Sig's addressed that. Yeah, yes, he did turn it over there quite a bit, but we're not going to ask him to do that here that he did there, and he's not turning the ball over.
3: Dude, and I believe him. Look what he did with Fernando Mendoza. Mendoza didn't have the, you know, slinger mentality that Josh has, but he did fine-tune him. And if he does the same thing with Josh, he threw 71 touchdowns at TCU. He is a starter for days. This guy is good. He's a really good football player. He's got an All-American left tackle. He's got Nick Marsh, who transferred from the portal in, and he's also got Charlie Becker.
4: So are you going to hit both? Are you going to hit him and Dante Moore?
3: Absolutely. Okay. I'm going plus 1,600 for Josh, and then I'm going to go plus 1,200 for Dante the Ripper.
4: You're just throwing the dough around. Hey, what sidebar? I looked at my bets on Kyler Murray. Since they started taking my bets again, I may not host this show if he wins the MVP. I might be good. I might be
3: you
4: good
3: might
4: because they're taking
3: out,
4: my money. Like, I'm like, damn, I had no idea I had that much exposure because I got so caught up when they first got him. And then they started taking my money again. I'm like, wow, maybe I should stop. I think I'm good. Why are you frozen?
3: All your future bits are just Kyler Murray. Yeah.
4: Yeah, you froze up for a minute.
3: Yeah, right here.
4: Hey bro, what?
3: Okay.
4: By the way, Parents' Day is coming up. The hell is going on with your dude, Dion?
3: Dude, how about that stuff? Dodging people might give him papers and stuff? Did you see that?
4: Yes.
3: Over
4: Shiloh? I saw that.
3: Great job. Yeah. Yeah, great job.
4: Bro, there's a sheriff's deputy coming to a open practice that's actually closed, and he's trying to serve him with a subpoena. Tell him I'm not here.
3: Yeah.
4: I'm not here.
3: Yeah. I'm hiding.
4: Oh, you're not at practice. You're the head coach. What do you mean you're not
3: There's Shiloh
4: here?
3: Over there. Yeah. Not good up in Boulder at all. But I do have a Big 12 pick for you in that conference.
4: I'll take it. We said Willie Fritz on. Let's talk. You know me. I'm all about Big 12. Let's do it.
3: Willie. Plus 1,600 fourth choice for Willie's team. Willie always wins.
4: Always.
3: Wherever he goes. And Texas Tech is a plus 100. Dude, the freaking quarterback situation there is going to be a little bit more of a headache than everybody thinks they do. Absolutely, they have talent all over. But Willie Fritz, plus 1,600 and a fourth choice with Wigman coming back, quarterback who's got pro potential. Dude, I'm taking that absolutely all day long. Plus 1,600 right there.
4: I love it. All right, and the Jungle Karma.
3: And the Jungle Karma. Yeah. I also got an MLB future because we did not get to that after the trade deadline. I was waiting for that. And this is one I absolutely love as well. Eighth choice. I'm going Philly. Plus 2,000. My favorite player out there. I'm going to mess his name up, but I absolutely love him. Luis Arraez, they traded for contact hitter in the middle of that lineup with big swingers.
4: Dude, how do you explain a guy that is like, hey, has he ever swung and missed? Ever?
3: Dude.
4: Ever? But how do you explain that guy being like on five teams in 5 years when I don't think he's ever swung and missed at a pitch?
3: And barely getting contracts because everybody hates him. I'm like, oh my gosh. To put that in the Phillies lineup with all those guys who absolutely, you know, strike out or home run and they need a contact guy bad, I'm like, I absolutely love it. But every year,
4: people don't like slappies, man.
3: And I hate it. I love outliers in baseball, and that's one of the guys, and I absolutely love that guy. But the important thing with him in the lineup, it's going to be fantastic. They won six in a row. That doesn't matter right now. But they have high-end pitching because when it comes postseason time, Dodger time, Christopher Sanchez, Zach Wheeler, Lizardo, and they got a couple guys in the bullpen that can get it done because you can shorten the bullpen. Plus 2008's choice. I'm like, dude,
4: go for it. Are you sleeping on that great Dodger bullpen? It's so reliable. Edwin Diaz, man. How about this dude? How about that gas can wielding, cockfighting Edwin Diaz?
3: Dude, with the
4: upper body injury that was diagnosed as an inflamed neck. When you have a hyperextended neck, man, stop fighting roosters.
3: That's not a good situation. It's about Mark Walter type situation for a back end bullpen. Not good at all. Not good at all.
4: Speaking of Mark Walter, how's business?
3: It's going all right. It's slow right now because of the weather, but everything's turning all right, dude. That car wash is on point right now.
4: Is that dog wash on point?
3: That dog wash is on point, but man, dude, Surfing says we wash some cars. It's the best we've ever had. The product is.
4: We're washing cars, yo.
3: Yeah.
4: That's good because Logs is going to get a new car because he needs a car. I'm going to send him over there.
3: Send him down here. Come on down, buddy.
4: How's the fabrication business? Is that on point?
3: It's all right. Yeah, it's all right. It's not bad. I got an order. I got a couple of orders here, so we got a couple months worth of work. So that's all right.
4: How's the slaughterhouse?
3: Slaughterhouse? I don't know about that one right now. They're all slaughtered. We got our meat, so maybe we need to get some more.
4: Man, dude, you are the ultimate entrepreneur. Is there anything else, Head?
3: If you want some baseball tonight, let's go. You know, under Angels or Angels Astros tonight. Grayson Rodriguez is pitching. He's struggled. He's been really bad, but I'm thinking I'm going to go. Actually, what did I say? Over, under? I said under 8.5 runs.
4: Under 8.5 runs?
3: That's what I want. Yep.
4: All right, James. Absolutely. Kelly. I think you have done enough damage, Head. I would love to say that was fun, but it wasn't.
3: Dude, Dick Fry, you're a legend, my man.
4: Stop. All right, now you're done. Now you're done.
3: Hit me with
4: now
3: some Squire.
4: Done.
3: I'm
4: now
3: out.
4: You're done.
3: Yeah, I'm
4: Hit
3: out.
4: Hit me with some Squire. You hear what he just did? Do it again. Don't do it again. Anyway, he threw you a bone. James Kelly, if you need him, and we really do not. I love the Head. Good job, James. Thank you very much. Normally, when something like that goes awry, I hate to use big words like that for you, James. Normally, when something like that goes awry, and I go to the break, and I'm just shaking my damn head like, this guy, immediately I get a text. Man, that was fun for you, James. For you, that was fun. Do I look like I'm having fun, James? That actually spurs a memory. We were out once the week of Super Bowl, and I bring up my guy Richard Makowitz because Richard Makowitz was the Navy SEAL that I used to hang out with, and we would train, and he would teach me some MMA, and he was just a good guy to hang out with. And I bring him up because I was watching TV the other night, and his TV show came on. Future Weapons. And Mac got that TV show after hanging out with us on the road, and he just like observed me and watched me, and then always had like a lot of ambition and got his own TV show. And the next thing you know, he's Mac and I are like on the road, and like some of the people come up to me like, "Yo, Vance, Mac, what's up?" And then others would blow right by me like, "Hey, Mac, what's going on?" So Janet comes out of the bathroom and she's like, "What are you watching?" I'm like, "A really good show." She's like, "What?" I'm like, "Look." She's like, "Is that Mac?" I'm like, "That is." So the show, I looked at it. It was from 2008. Mac passed away, sadly. But it was from 2008. And the reason I bring this up is when I said James Kelly, he'll text me after a segment like that. "That was fun." I'm like, "Do I look like I'm having fun?" We had an issue once on the road. And we were in a bar. And this dude was a little bit of this. And Mac looks at him and goes, "Hey, sir, you having a good time?" He's like, yeah, I am. And the guy goes, "Are you?" And Mac goes, "Actually, I'm not. No, I'm not." And that was the end of that. And then that guy left. But anyway, I always think of that. Whenever I think about, "Are you having a good time?" "Yeah, I'm having a great time. Are you?" No. Richard Mackowitz had a way about him. Like, if Mac was not having a good time, then nobody was having a good time. But that's all he had to say. "I'm not having a good time." But it was good to see Mac on TV. That was pretty wild. Future weapons. All right. Anyway, I don't want to say I digress. I just kind of go over there. But see, that's what happens when James Kelly comes on. He gets me totally out of where I want to be and what I want to do. Coming up, okay, start dialing with your beefs. I got a beef, James Kelly. There's your start. There's a beef. James Kelly is my beef. What is your beef? 1-800-636-8686. Because the show is moving quickly. Coming up in 20 minutes, great story about a former football player turned MMA heavyweight. And he's fighting Sacramento this weekend. Anthony Wynn. 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

0: Gretzky, you want to get up in here with your beef, start calling 1-800-636-8686. I've got this segment, then I've got an interview, and then the beefs at the top of the hour. So you want to hit me up right now, or if you want to write your beefs, go ahead and do that. All right, so new topic. When Oklahoma State fired Mike Gundy last September, my immediate reaction was, this dude is going to be very, very hard to replace. Granted, it did seem like his time in Stillwater would run its course. I'm not saying that that's not the case. And I did understand why OK State had to do what they had to do, even if I never expected it to end the way it did or that guy to go out the way that guy went out. However, no matter how his legendary run ended there, Gundy was never going to be an easy guy to replace. It's just not an easy job, for one. And Gundy almost made it look easy for a long, long time. 18 straight winning seasons for Oklahoma State is no joke. And again, a very, very tough act to follow personally. He was a large presence. We know all these things, right? However, all that said, I am intrigued by their choice of former North Texas coach Eric Morris. Now, he might not be a jungle legend on the level of Mike Gundy, but Morris has come in the jungle. He's done well when he's come in the jungle, and he is one of the up-and-coming coaching names that I have been watching closely. He's well thought of, very well thought of. So when they hired him, I did take notice, obviously, and we had him on. And after hearing what he said to the media this week, I'm now more intrigued than ever before. I was already pretty optimistic about him taking over that team, and now all of a sudden it looks like he might be the right heir to the Gundy throne, which is the podium. Because, and again, super tough act to follow at the podium, but check out the story that Eric Morris just casually dropped on the world this week.
1: Brain's going constantly, and so it's something I don't sleep very well. I've had a couple armadillo problems tearing up my lawn, and so finally a couple days ago, I just popped up at 2:30 because I couldn't sleep and think about something. I thought it was a great opportunity to go outside, and luckily I found him. This is my first experience with an armadillo, and he was crushing my yard, my flower beds, my digging everything up, and but I got him about 2:30. Had to send a text message to my neighbors. I apologize for the gunshot. I am in the country, so it wasn't legal. But I did get rid of him just because I don't sleep right now. You know, I think just naturally that clock's going off in your mind. Continue to race on the things we're doing good right now and what we need to continue to build on.
0: All right, so a few thoughts on that. In case you didn't understand what he was saying, there was an armadillo that he's been dealing with that's been eating all his stuff in his yard, and he finally got up in the middle of the night, and he just blasted him. But a few thoughts on this. Number one, I love the way he's telling the story. He's like, you know, I've never really had any kind of experience with armadillos. And you can see all the media surrounding him, like, nodding their heads, like, yeah, we know. He didn't know, but we know. Anyway, he's like a lot of us. He doesn't sleep well. His mind is racing. And he's just thinking and thinking, and then he hears something. Like, I think that thing's out there. So the armadillo's digging up his yard. So naturally, he did the logical thing. He goes out in the middle of the night with a shotgun, and he pumps the dilla full of lead. Now, I'm not even sure that I would even be able to identify the dilla if I ever saw one. I barely even know what an armadillo is. I can't really relate to having one on my property, crushing the yard and the flower beds, digging everything up. Now, I can relate to having critters keeping you up at night, because right now, Janet and I, as I mentioned, we kind of moved out to the country a little bit, and we've been dealing with these howling coyotes. And man, they make this sound when they found their kill, or they've had their kill, or they're in the process of having their kill. And I just never heard a sound like that before. And it's going on and on and on and on. It just never occurred to me to grab my shotgun and go hunting those yotes at 2:30 in the morning. Maybe I should have. I mean, is that an option? Or is that just an Oklahoma thing where if you can't sleep, you have an animal intruder making too much noise, you can reach for your 12 gauge? I mean, can you do that? You know, one thing I would say, like, we actually have a similar problem in Wisconsin. Not with armadillos, but with deer. And the deer are coming on our property, and they are eating our flowers. And we've done, look, we've taken a lot less violent measures to try to prevent this. Like, we put up these little screens around the trees. We just do things that you're allowed to do. Well, you're allowed to do this, I guess, in Oklahoma. But anyway, I don't have a shotgun. And I would not blast any of the deer, but they are eating my stuff. And it is getting pretty aggravating because I got to keep replanting. I got to keep paying for it. And they keep eating it. So Jano, it doesn't have a problem with it. Or didn't have a problem with it. In fact, she was contributing to the problem. Because once they're done eating their snack, which is a tree that I paid for, Jano's out there.

0: lobbing berries, lobbing bread. Jano, no offense, sweetheart, if she could cook, she would for them. Like, I can't get the deer off my property. They're smart. They know. They know that that woman from California is going to feed us. So not only are they eating up all my flower beds, all my trees that we plant, but Jano's out there. Like, she's going to the market, not with me in mind or the boys, but the deer. Oh, I think that deer would like that strawberry and those blueberries. Well, not blueberries. Now that blueberries kill people, she won't be feeding them that. Anyway, I got to give Eric Morris this much. He's got some huge shoes to fill at that podium, but that's a great start. That armadillo story is a hell of a start. Great effort. Great effort. Now, my guy, you got a long way to go if you're going to run down this guy, because this guy was the GOAT. This guy had the most famous rant. And rather than just play the rant, what I want to do right now is what we've been doing lately, matching video with the rant. We've had this audio years and years and years and years, but since we are a video simulcast right now, what do you say we match the video with the famous Gundy, I'm a man, I'm 40 rant? Roll it.
1: If your child goes down the street and somebody makes fun of him because he dropped a pass in a pickup game or says he's fat and he comes home crying to his mom, you'd understand. But you haven't had that. But someday you will. And when your child comes home, you'll understand. If you want to go after an athlete, one of my athletes, you go after one that doesn't do the right things. You don't downgrade him because he does everything right and may not play as well on Saturday. And you let us make that decision. That's why I don't read the newspaper. Because it's garbage. And the editor that let it come out is garbage. Attacking an amateur athlete for doing everything right. And then you want to write articles about guys that don't do things right and downgrade them, the ones that do make plays. Are you kidding me? Where are we at in society today? Come after me. I'm a man. I'm 40. I'm not a kid. Write something about me or our coaches.
0: I'll say something about you, legend, goat.
1: Come after me.
0: How great is that?
1: I'm a man. I'm 40.
0: Man, I miss you already, legend. That video is incredible. Incredible. So I'm so hoping you saw that on the stream. If not, you got the audio. Still incredible. But to see the video, if you haven't seen it in a minute, absolutely amazing. All right, when we come back. But Eric Morris, more than holding his own this week. I like it. Anthony Wint, MMA heavyweight fighter, former NFL linebacker, joins us when we come back. Top of the hour, the beef segment. Stay tuned.
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1: That's true, but don't sell me short now. Jim Rohn of Westwood One. Also, SiriusXM. Also, we have our YouTube channel. Also, we have our TV channel that has eight other platforms. Just find a way to watch or listen to the program. We are joined right now by an MMA heavyweight fighter. He's got a pro record of 7-0, five knockouts. Earned a UFC contract with an August 11th win on the Dana White's Contender Series. He's going to make his UFC debut against Terrence Chapman Saturday at UFC Fight Night in Sacramento. Also, on top of all of that, a former NFL linebacker. He spent the 2018 season with the Jets. We are joined right now by Anthony Wint. Anthony, good to have you on the show, dude. How you living?
2: I'm good, man. Jim, you spoiled me with that intro music, man. You bring me back to my college days. I'm good.
1: Good, I'm pumped up now. Good. I like that, man. Good to see you. Tell me about your college days. All right. So, hey, how about this? One of the things I love about combat sports is the fighters have so many different backgrounds, and you never know where you're going to find them. Then you have your background, your college days at FIU. You played college ball there. You signed with the Jets as a free agent. You had a moment or two in the CFL. Dude, how did you find your way to combat sports?
2: Well, I can make a long story short. Obviously, I started 4 years for FIU. I ended up playing for the Jets. But before that, I was in high school dominating guys in wrestling. So I was a four-year starter in wrestling. I took third my junior year, took second my senior year. And I honestly love wrestling a lot more than I love football. Football just gets the bills paid. I found my way to MMA. Kid you not, I signed to a management company for football in first-round management ran by Mal Kikawa. After my NFL career was over with. I signed to the CFL. CFL season failed through. And then Malcolm comes up to me and said, hey, you'd be a world champion. I didn't believe him. We ended up parting ways. But he got me into a gym, and the rest is history. Now I'm at Kill Cliff, and we're killing it.
1: All right, and it's a really good gym, and it's a really good place to train. So back to your point about wrestling, you were a really good wrestler. I shouldn't have made that point. Not only did you wrestle in high school, but at a really, really high level. So once you make this transition into MMA, do you have a good base because you can wrestle? Or once you get into this life, you're like, damn, man, this is a totally different sport altogether. I'm starting from scratch. What's it been like?
2: I don't like to give too much away, man. We've been knocking people out, so I want to keep doing that, but my first time in an MMA gym, I went to MMA Masters, which is an amazing gym. But they just didn't have guys who could hang with me when it comes to grappling. Obviously, my jiu-jitsu was not good. It's still developing now, but I'm so strong, and I know what I'm doing in the wrestling department, that I saw that I could make leaps and bounds more progress than any other person could. Not to mention I cross-trained when I was in the NFL, so my hands were not as bad as most guys coming in.
1: All right, so Ray, I mean, everything's in front of you, dude. Everything's in front of you. You're just getting started. But let me just ask you this. Like, where you are right now in your athletic life, what do you take greater pride in? What's a greater accomplishment, getting to the NFL or getting to the UFC?
2: I want to say getting to the UFC just because of the road that it took. MMA is such a new sport in the sense of that you're not getting taken care of like you're getting taken care of in the NFL. I did play football since I was a little boy, and I can't accredit my attributes to either one of those. I think God gave me the ability to do both of them. And I think being an MMA fighter, being in the UFC is bigger because it's not what we're going to stop at. I'm here now. Obviously, I got a 4, maybe 5 fight contract. I didn't even look at it. But our goal is to beat Terrence Chapman and then work our way up the ranks to be a UFC champion. One of the problems I had when I first got into football is I just wanted to be in the NFL. I just wanted to be on the NFL roster, and that's all I was able to ever be. But now that I'm in the UFC, I'm not starstruck. The moment's not too big for me because I saw myself here. I knew that I could do this. Now I got to go out here and dominate Saturday and keep chipping away.
1: Anthony Wynn joining us. Dude, how different is it? Like the NFL and football, the ultimate team sport. Now, because you wrestled, you had a taste. But now all of a sudden, man, it's just like in football, you want to beat and dominate the man in front of you. But this is different, man. Like you don't want to win that play. The guy in front of you is trying to hurt you. And it's really, really violent. Like how different is the mentality between that team sport and this individual sport and the violence level?
2: I mean, obviously, the given is that one's a team sport and one's an individual sport. You got 11 people, 22 people on one side, where there's so many variables where it's not always your fault. But when I step into that octagon, it's always my fault. There's a guy in there to make sure neither one of us die. But if I go in there and let Terrence Chapman impose his will on me, that's on me. The good thing is what I take from football is the cerebral part of it. The fact that I was used to line up 11 guys, orchestrating and dissecting them guys on the other side and then coming to a place where I need to figure out what I'm doing, what they're doing, and how do I adjust. Now, you transition into football, I mean, to MMA, now I just got to look at one dude. I got 5 or 6 fights where he's probably not going to change too much, and I got to make sure that he doesn't impose his will on me, and the things that he doesn't want to do, I make him do.
1: Yeah, see, yeah, and you like that, right? Because that's full ownership. It's all on you. Now, before we break down your last fight, let me ask you this. Like, you're talking about Chapman, and you're going to fight him this weekend. How concerned are you about breaking down his tape and what he can do? Or are you totally concerned about yourself and handling your business as opposed to breaking tape and watching the matchup with him and preparing for him?
2: I think it's a balance of both. I think because of the turnaround, I try not to dive too deep into it because I've been saying this all weekend. I'm a psychopath. I would stalk his Instagram. I would look at past records of what high school he went to, who he dated, etc. Some people say it's too much, but that's just what I get for football. More information, the better. But when it comes down to fighting, man, it's about imposing your will, as I've been talking about. It's about him wanting to knock my head off and me not letting him do it. I know what he wants to do. In my head, I know how to beat me. And my job is just not to let him do that. There are certain things that he's going to want to do in the fight that when I step in there, if I let them happen, woe to me, because I knew they were going to happen.
1: I mean, you'd have to be a psychopath to step in that cage, if you ask me. I think y'all are, and I mean that as a compliment. Different breed, man, different breed. It's a quick turnaround. Now, I want to show you your last fight. You earned a UFC contract 9 days ago, dude. 9 days ago with that dominant win over Matthew Adams on Dana White's Contender Series. I want you to watch this, if you could, and explain it, because we have a radio audience that isn't seeing it. Take me through the end of this fight. What were you looking to do, and what happened here?
2: I mean, if I wish we had the audio, because right before this moment, me and Robbie Lawler talked about it. We knew that he was a wrestler. He would want to wrestle me. Robbie says, shuck him off, but he grabs a underhook. He tries to trip me. I overwhelm him, and then I'm just punching him in the face until he wants to stop. And to be honest with you, the psychopath comes out because I did want to finish him there. I wanted to finish him on his feet, flat on his face, making him fall and not get him on the ground, but I'll take a 34-second knockout any day.
1: It was a 34-second knockout. So what was your message to Dana White after you won that fight the way you did?
2: I wouldn't even call it a message. I would call it a demand. I was not going home. My flight was at 12 o'clock the next day. I wasn't planning on getting on it. And it was either he got me on the Philadelphia card or what we're sitting there right now, he gets me to Sacramento. I don't think it's a big catch. At the end of the day, MMA is a sport, but it's also a business. You do what you're supposed to do, and I've been saying it all week. It's just like me working at a car dealership. If I sell 100 cars a month, I can come into work anytime I want because I'm the head honcho. I think Dana privilege is earned by going out and doing what you're supposed to do, and we plan on repeating the same thing on Saturday so we can call our shot again.
1: You called it, dude. You're right. If you do move 100 cars a month, you can do whatever the hell you want. You're the alpha. That's the way the world works, man. That's business. And especially this business where it's an entertainment business and a business of sport. Hey, quick turnaround. So maybe it was only 34 seconds. Like, what if Dan had said to you, all right, I got to fight for you. I need you to fight in 2 days. Would you have fought in 2 days?
2: I keep saying it, man. I don't cut no weight. I don't waste no time. We don't take no damage that we don't need to take. So as long as we don't take no damage, I talk it over with my coaches. And obviously, there's some matchups that are harder than others. But like I say, there's a game plan for anybody. Alabama can play App State, and App State has a chance to beat them if they come out there and do what they're supposed to do, man. So I like myself against anybody. Obviously, the odds are against me against some dudes, but I don't go with odds, man. I serve a good God who is always on my side when I'm walking with him.
1: So, Anthony, when you talk about you don't cut weight, are you about that lifestyle? Are you walking around pretty much what you are? And are you committed to that Spartan lifestyle so you don't have to do the weight cut?
2: I walk around at 235. Most people would tell me, hey, you should go 205. But my teammate, Input Kasane, he says all the time, man, if someone goes to a bar and slaps my mother, I'm not going to check his weight. We're going to be fighting right then and there. And I think the same thing goes for combat sports. Eventually, God willing, if we do what we're supposed to do in the heavyweight division, I might call my shots, but anybody who wants to fight, we can fight. Not in ill will, but that's just the nature of being a gladiator. You go up, you suit up, and you don't care who's in front of you.
1: Bro, we're learning more and more about you, and we're going to find out even more in Sacramento. Do you fight as well as you speak? Is your fight game as good as your rap game?
2: That's one thing I got to attest to. Being in the NFL, we are media trained. I'm trained to know what to say and how to say it. At the end of the day, I think...
1: Bro, world, excuse me. I hate to interrupt you. I've interviewed NFL guys for 30 years, man. I've interviewed NFL guys longer than you've been alive. They generally don't say, if I'm in a bar and you slap my mother, I don't check your weight. That was great.
2: I appreciate it. I appreciate it. But it's the truth. It's the truth. I'm not inherently a violent guy. I honestly do not like to fight.
1: Really? You got a sword in your hand, man?
2: I do. It's a dagger, if we're being technical, but I do have a sword as well.
1: I stand corrected, man. I stand corrected. It's on your sweat. It's on your hoodie too, right? That's all by design, man.
2: Harmless plug. This is the Warriors Way wardrobe. And hopefully we get some stuff coming out after the fight. So if you guys want to follow me on social media, but I'm not innately a violent guy. I'm the type of guy where you're going to push me so far until I attack, but I've been called to be in MMA and I'm capable of doing it. I think fighting is stupid. I don't want to lose my brain cells. I probably got enough CTE from football, but if God's called me to be in a spot, I'm going to go there and dominate. And God's called me to be in the UFC. And why would I do anything but want to be the UFC champion?
1: Bro, okay, so I was going to say, you want to focus on what's in front of you. Is that the big plan, though? You have Saturday. That's the next step. I know you are where your feet are or where your dagger is, but is that the ultimate goal, to be a UFC champion?
2: The ultimate goal is to be the best person I can be every single day. And if I can do that, I can be a UFC champion. I got to take care of Terrence. We got to recover the right way. We got to study the right way. We got to train the right way. And then when the next matchup comes, we're going to take care of that guy well. God willing. And then once we get to the top, whoever's up there, they're going to have to see me. I'm going to have to see them. And I say it all the time. When I get in the cage with somebody else, you're going to have to kill me. I'm going to have to kill you. Those are our only two options.
1: Bro, it is so good to meet you, man. I hope things, nothing against Terrence, who I've never met. I hope things go well for you on Saturday night, man, so we can have this conversation again soon. Good luck, dude.
2: Praise God.
1: Good luck, man.
2: Continue to stay sharp.
1: Got to. Anthony, great to have you, dude. Really well done. An amazing jungle appearance. An amazing jungle debut. Anthony went. Again, he's undefeated, and he's ending people quickly. Like, his last three fights have lasted like a combined 101 seconds. Played his college football at FIU. Was an elite wrestler in high school. Was with the Jets for a minute, was with the CFL for a minute, but COVID got in the way, and then started training MMA. My man, Anthony Wint. All right, when we come back, the beef segment. I've got no beef with that at all, other than it ended. Your beefs are next.
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0: man. Nothing better than a great jungle debut. And that's about as good as they get. Anthony Wint, MMA heavyweight, UFCer, former NFLer. And he's fighting Sacramento this weekend. Looking forward to that. All right, time now for the beef segment brought to you by my pals at Old Trapper. Teriyaki, peppered, hot and spicy. Pick your favorite one. Listen, we do this once a week. And once a week, you can get up in here and beef about anything you want. Well, almost anything you want. You know what's going to get you run. All I ask is that you get in and out. Man, just state your beef. Keep moving. It's rapid fire. I want to get to as many phone calls as I possibly can. I want to read as many beefs as I possibly can. As long as you can carry this thing and it's good, we'll keep going. Telephone number is, and I've got one phone line open. 1-800-636-8686. What do you want to beef about? If you want to get up in the chat, hit me in the chat with your beefs on our YouTube channel. If you want to hit me on X with a beef, do that. If you want to email me a beef, do that. I already gave you my beef. The fact that that segment ended, that was so good. All right, let's get it going. Standing policy. If this guy's on hold, when we do the beef segment, until proven otherwise, I let him set the tone because he's consistent. We go to Charleston. Miles in Charleston. My brother, what is your beef?
1: Rome, I have a beef now that it's back to school time with this lame, weak, back to school mentality of easing them in. Listen to this. Half day yesterday, half day today, full day tomorrow, and then a teacher work day on Monday? You've been there two full days. That's awful. War doing your job and unwar awful school scheduling out, Jim.
0: Good job, dude. I've got a reaction to that. So Janet hits me last night with a text from upstairs.

0: And you know what they don't do in college? They don't go half day. They go full tuition. Stroked another check to University of Colorado. I'm like, hell yes, it's the first day, the last first day. Thank God it is, man. Have a good senior year, Logs. Just make sure you get your ass out on time. 1-800-636-8686. Rogan Loam, first day of college. I just saw Jake Rome's Instagram account. I saw his new room. He is moving into his apartment in Brooklyn. Big day for the Rome fam. Let's go to my man in the Bay Area, Kevin. Kevin, my dude, what is your beef?
1: My beef is with the DoorDash customer. Now, this happened on Monday, and I'm still steaming. I'm delivering booze to her. So I text her, as I always do. I'm on my way. Be there in 5 minutes. Arrived. I walk in the building, take the elevator to the fifth floor. I'm walking towards her room. Walking. She texts. I'm downstairs in the lobby. You idiot. So I text back. I'm almost at your room. So we meet at the fifth floor elevator. She comes out. She doesn't have her ID for the booze. You idiot. So now we got to walk, you know, towards her door. And on the way, she says, so how's your morning going? And I said, shoot, Rome, I'm not quite sure if I can say this on your show, but I said, well, considering it's my birthday, not well.
0: It's all right. You didn't say your age. That's fine, Kevin. You're done. Kevin, what did you not understand about we're rapid fire? Get in, get out. Yeah. That was your longest. Happy birthday, Kevin. Kevin.
2: Kevin, position.
0: He wasn't. It probably would have been against company policy, and you probably would have had to pay. I would have fired open that booze, whatever it was, and just smashed it. It sounds like you needed a drink after that. Kevin, back to doing what he does best, complaining about his DoorDash customers. Kevin! Happy birthday, Kevin. I thought he was going to curse or something. 1-800-636-8686. Let's go to Portland. Todd in Portland. Hey, Todd, what's your beef?
3: Hey, Jim. My beef is with that motion sensor paper towel machine that spits out about 2 inches at a time, making you stand there waving at towels to actually.
0: I feel you. I don't like those either. And then that awkward thing where you're like, and it's not coming out. You can't even get the 2 inches, like when it's not coming out. So then you go to another one and it's not coming out. And always at the airport. And then it's not coming out. It makes me long for those days of those super grody, nasty, dirty linen rolls that have been used over and over and over again. Like, because that was so hygienic. You're right. I mean, not the sexiest beef, but yeah, it's frustrating, right? I need to dry my hands. I'd rather not do it on these nice pants. Ask Justin Fields. He likes the pants. What's up, Rich? Can't get to that? Oh, sorry, Alvy. Let's go to North Texas. Marty B, what is your beef?
4: Hey, Jim. Yeah, my beef is when I'm talking to somebody one-on-one and they ask me, how we doing? How we doing? Well, I'm doing just fine. How are you doing? Oh, you're fine too? Well, then I guess we are doing just fine, aren't we? Man, stop complicating a simple greeting that you don't really care about anyway. Hey, man, unwore my Thursday bad attitude, sometimes bleeding over into other days, and wore Jim Zorn and the rest of us being fired up that the NFL regular season's right around the corner. Thanks, Rome. Out.
0: Here you go, Marty B. Jim Zorn was fired up, wasn't he? Hip, hip, hooray! How did that guy get a room of NFL vets to do hip, hip, hooray?
5: Hip, hip, hooray!
0: Hip, hip, hooray!
5: Hip, hip, hooray!
0: Is this Pee Wee football? Hip, hip, hooray? And they did it?
5: Hip, hip, hooray! Hip, hip, hooray!
0: Hell of a quarterback, though. Hell of a quarterback. Hey, Marty, I got a question for you. How we doing? The royal we. He's like, how many of us are there? What do you mean we? It's kind of like whenever I, yeah, when we interview guests, thanks, Alvin, creepy laugh. When I have a guest on and I thank the guest, he's like, thanks, guys. What guys? You're talking to one person, me. What guys? Who are these guys that you speak of? 1-800-636-636.

0: 8-6. Let's go to Jersey. Ari in specifically North Jersey. Ari, my guy, I know you have a beef. I just don't know what it is. What is your beef?
1: Hey, Rome. My beef is with Guy Fieri. Fieri. Triple D specifically. Come on, man. Give it some validity. Mix in a negative review once in a while. Anyone can deep fry, soak in butter, or melt cheese, and all's good in the world. Or previous beef on waving like a jackass to get towels.
0: Ari's got a beef with Guy Fieri. Any jackass can do a positive review on everything. 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Ari, it's one of your better ones, Ari. 1-800-636-8686. Let's keep it here in SoCal. Whittier, Mike in Whittier. It's good to have you. Mike, what's your beef?
2: Yeah, I got a beef with paper towel sensor guy because technically that's a bathroom beef. War, Matt in L.A., unwar, silk, bros, moves.
0: All right, so let's think about this for a minute. We don't allow bathroom beefs. You're right.
3: Bruh.
0: You're right. So you actually have beef with me more than that guy. But are there not paper towel scents? Nah, they're in bathrooms. I can't think of another place. Where else would there be a paper towel sensor if not a bathroom? Albie? You're right. Retroactively, no. We ran you.
4: You don't like that color.
5: I don't like that color.
0: I don't know why I did not think of that, because I was so quick to agree with him, because that also is a source of frustration for me. So that's on me, not on him. And you, my guy, have been retroactively run for bathroom smack. Let's go to Virginia. David in VA. David, what is your beef?
6: Hey, Jimmy J. My beef is taking your kid to opening night, open house for school. Supposed to be free public school. 6 rooms later, $450 in fees. I'm out. And wow. You just got to wonder, how free is that? I mean, I might as well send them to private school if I got to pay $450 for public school.
0: Why are you paying $450 for back to school night or opening night? I thought you were going to complain about... I'm flashing back to those elementary schools nights where Jano would drag me in there and we'd look at the kids' things and like, oh, isn't that beautiful? Jake, look how big. Yeah, I'm like, isn't it, Dad? Oh, yeah, that's amazing, Jake. That's incredible. You maybe will be an artist one day, son. Anyway, you're going to miss these days when they're over. Yeah, but I kind of don't, Jano. I do miss him playing baseball, though. That was fun. Gots to go to Baco. You know I'm going to Baco. You know I love Baco. And for all of you asking, hey, Rome, you're writing a book, right? Yes. You're going to put that part in Baco in, right? No. I actually had that conversation with Janet last night.
7: No.
0: I'm like, can I put the Baco stuff in the book? She's like, no, we're not talking about that. I'm like, all right. Janet also said to me one night, she's like, you know, spouses often go over the book, get to read the book. I'm like, no, I'll ask you if I need any help.
8: No!
0: I'll ask you to clarify anything that I need. We don't need, this is hard enough as it is without bringing you in to correct and nitpick and give your take on everything. I just need your take on Baco. Anyway, going to Bakersfield, which I love. Bill in Baco. Bill, what is your beef?
9: Hey, my beef is with the Hall of Fame. I don't even know who that linebacker's name is from the Panthers. How can you pass up two awesome Raiders, Lester Hayes and Jim Pluckin? They should have already been in by now. That's a huge beef for me. In Baco!
0: In Baco, no less. You know what? Here's the thing. Luke, I don't know what Luke Kuechly ever did to Baco, but to your point, it's not about Baco. You just want to know why your guy, Jim Plunkin, is not in. Now, I agree. Jim Plunkin, and I don't know what it is about Jim Plunkin. Don't correct me, clones. I know what I'm saying. Jim Plunkin has never gotten the freaking respect he's deserved. Ever. Winner, man. winner, Jim Plunkett. Yeah, man, that dude just won. All he did was win.
9: Jim Plunkett.
0: Jim Plunkett. Won in college, won in the pros.
9: Jim Plunkett.
0: He's just a winner, man. And you know, you would never look at him and go like, damn, man, that's Dan Marino. You know, he didn't look like that, didn't play like that, just won.
9: Lester just Hayes won. And Jim Plunkett.
0: Lester Hayes with the stick'em. Man, old school Raiders, love it. 1-800-636-8686. Let's go to Grand Rapids, the GR, Jake. Great to have you, Jake. What's your beef?
3: Yeah, Jim. I don't know if I know too many rich people or what, but I hear people with lake houses, sports cars, they're spending $400,000 a year, and they got the audacity to say the reason why everyone complains about inflation is because they're not living well enough in their means. Bro, get that out of here.
0: I got you. I get. The other big thing right now is athletes showing up on all these podcasts saying, you know what, man, it's not... The money is not what you think it is. The money, $1 million is not $1 million. $1 million is actually closer to 600 gur, 500 gur. No way. You have to pay taxes? Yeah, we know, athletes. We all do. We all do. That's one of the lamer takes that have come up of late. Hey, man,
3: $2 million.
0: Get that out of here. $2 million is not really $2 million. Like they're telling us, like they're educating the world on something we didn't already know. Like, just so y'all know, we don't, that's almost as dumb, not as dumb, but almost as dumb as Patrick Ewing saying back in the day, yes, we make a lot of money, but we spend a lot of money. That actually sounds smart by comparison. That take was so far ahead of its time and how lame it was. Hey, man, you don't understand. You don't understand. Like, where'd all your money go? You don't understand. But you make so much money. But we spend so much money. Yeah, but the government gets so much money. I know. We all know. At least those of us that pay taxes. Let's go to Oregon, Jeff. Jeff, what is your beef?
4: Rome, thanks for taking the call. My beef is with these new flock cameras. I haven't got a ticket in 15 years, and they put these up. I get 2 tickets in 1 week for going 10 miles over the speed limit.
0: Sucks, man.
4: Crap.
0: I hear you, dude. I hear you. There are cameras for everything, everywhere. I mean, I guess we could own it and go the speed limit, but that is pretty hard. Who's actually doing that? Not me. But I hear you. I went 30 years also without getting a ticket. Then I got 2, and it sucks. I thought I was bulletproof, man. Until old Ramirez caught me. Ramirez. Just waiting on me. And then I changed my route to work. And then there he was again. Every time I go by that guy, I'm like, damn, man. Win. Didn't get me. But he got me that one time. And now it's in the back of my head. Hate it. All right, when we come back, those are the calls. 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
7: 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We're ready. Are you? 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

0: Actually, I like a lot of things. But what I really like is when you get creative with your beefs. And not like, hey, I haven't heard that beef. People are starting to produce their beefs. That I like. I'll give you an example. Jim, my beef is with the state of Florida. We are not supposed to shoot armadillos. So once I catch one, I have to drive it 10 miles away and release it. Best regards, BZ in Milton. Dude, he's got a picture. There it is. There's the dillo in his truck, in a cage. Wow. That's wild. Okay, Bo, Florida man, leave that up. Leave that up. XCR. Woo! Florida man, here is where you are so much better than California man. Number one, dude, that is scary, man. That is a wild looking animal. Number two, California man, i.e. me, if I see something like that rolling around my property, I'm calling animal control. The last thing I'm doing is putting that thing in a cage and driving it to another neighborhood. Did you do that yourself? Hey, Florida man, did you trap that animal in that cage? Do you have that cage for that express purpose? Damn, BZ. How Florida of you. Florida man. All right, next. All right, so that's what I'm talking about. I like the hustle. That's a produced beef. This one's even better. That guy went with a still. Robert in Tampa sent in a video beef. Don't run it yet. Any of you can do this if you're good enough to do this. I should remind you to do this. Robert took it upon himself. Robert, what is your beef, dude?
1: Hey, Jim. Normally, this is Robert in Tampa, but today it's Robert trying to get home to Tampa because I am stuck in the Charlotte airport. First, they told me it was a 15-minute delay. Then 15 minutes later, it's a 90-minute delay. Then 90 minutes later, it's a three-hour delay. Come on, airlines, do better. Then I call my girl, tell her it's going to be a late pickup. The phone's been disconnected. I'm looking forward to going home to a wrestling match. I might not even go home to a wrestling ring. So what am I going to do now? Go to the bar, drink a beer, watch some baseball? Oh, yeah, that's right. I'm a Pirates fan. Lots of beefs out here, Jim. Wish me luck.
0: Oh, good luck, brother. Good luck, brother. Robert in Tampa. That's how it's done. All right, so that guy just spur of the moment. It's Thursday. It's beef day. I'm having a bad travel day. I'm just going to turn that phone around and turn that thing into a video beef. This is brutal. Delay, delay, delay, delay. Call my girl. Phone disconnected. Guess we're not wrestling. Wow. I'm going to get a beer and watch some baseball. Oh, that's right. I'm a Pirates fan. Dude, wait till you find out that you're first on the downgrade list. Great job, dude. Great, great job. A video beef. All right, this guy's got one. He addressed it to Tanners. That must be me. Tanners! Why do people not use their car's damn Bluetooth? That's interesting. All right, so I'm driving home yesterday. I'm trying not to clog up the process, but a lot of these things are spurring things in me. I'm driving home yesterday on the 405 in Cali, never a picnic, and I'm not going to lie. I'm looking at my phone. I'm looking at my phone, and I'm not using my Bluetooth, and I have Bluetooth. And I'm looking at my phone, then I look in my rearview mirror, and there's some a-hole. He's right on me, man. He is right on me. And I'm like, that a-hole's not happy with me because there's no way that guy should have been on my car like that. And he's on me and I speed up and he falls back and he changes lanes. Then the guy's right next to me and he's flipping me off. He's angry, dude. He is angry. And I'm like, bro. And then part of me wants to roll down the window and say, What now? But then the other part of me in the back of my head is Jano saying, don't do it. Don't escalate. You don't know what that dude's going through. You don't know if that dude's got a gun on his seat. Don't escalate. So I just kind of ignore the guy. And he's flipping me off and he's gesturing. And I'm acting like I can't see him. And I'm like, all that because I'm on my phone? I didn't do anything. Jerk off. And then, man, to the off-ramp. That dude was angry. I don't know how much that was me and how much that was his life. But maybe if I quote, listen to this guy and use my damn Bluetooth, it wouldn't have happened. Rome Slice, my beef is with these teenagers that work at Dutch Bros. I know they are taught to ask you a million questions, but just shut up and give me my coffee. I don't have enough caffeine in my system at 5 a.m. to tell you my whole life story and what I plan for the next 5 days. War, garbage, slash 40. Brandon 40. In the ABQ. I got another one for you. I got a beef. You know I go to Starbucks every single day. You know I get the same order every single day. Protein box. Most days I don't need it. I bring it home. Then it sits in my refrigerator. And then I have a stack of them. And then we throw them away at the end of the week. I'm wasting money. I got a beef with me. However, the other day I brought, because sometimes Jana will eat them. I brought one home the other day. She's like, is that from today? I'm like, yes, I think. She's like, yeah, it is, because I threw the other ones away. I'm like, great. She eats it and proceeds to get sick. She looks at it. It's 11 days old. Hey, Starbucks, why are you selling me a protein box that's 11 days old? And then when I go in the next day, my gal, who I'm really friendly with, says, hey, Jim, I'm sorry. You know, we're not doing the protein egg box anymore. It took everything I had not to say, yeah, I know you're not. Because you're selling them, you held on to it, and say, you knew you weren't going to do it anymore because you sold me one that was almost 2 weeks old that got my wife sick. Starbucks, what are we doing? The hell are we doing here at that? So you get your problem with Dutch Bros. It didn't stop me. I got my Nitro today. But man, what are you doing selling me something that's 11 days old and pawning it off like it's from today? Poor Jano, man. She was sick. I'm like, I'm sorry, sweetheart. Aaron in the 206 is my man with a super chat. My beef is with the mute button. It's because he called in yesterday and muted himself. Aaron, my dude, great to have you on the air. How you doing? Go ahead, Aaron. Come on, Aaron. You can do it, dude. Aaron, I'm going to give you one more shot. Aaron, be there, bro.
2: Oh, I accidentally muted myself with my chin.
0: Yes, you did. That's his beef. Aaron. Sean and Aliso Viejo at Slave to the 405. See, Sean, you know what I'm talking about. You're a slave to the 405. You know what I'm talking about. When I tell you a story that I'm looking at my phone and then I look up my rearview mirror and there's some a-hole right on me. And of course, his car was not as nice as mine. That's why he was right on me. Hey, Jim, my beef is with all these middle-aged clones clamoring to, quote, go back to college. I move my incoming freshman daughter into her dorm next week. Stay off campus, you perverts. Yeah, I feel you, Sean. My beef is with the, quote, shopping cart waddle. You see this phenomenon at every grocery store. Idiots, usually geezers, pushing their shopping carts around with their elbows, sticking their butts out while looking at their list with their hands. Just like that Goomba doing 60 in the left lane. Going too fast to let you go by, yet too slow to follow behind. GTFO, you old bats. And then, best regards, Steve Kane, Calgary. Ras. Look at Ras. My beef is not being able to correct the host on the pronouncement of my last name. That's right, Ras. Wear that, Ras. Rules are rules, Ras. You can wear that. Hey, Ras, you want me to pronounce your name correctly? Super chat me. That won't work. Hey, Ras. Hey, Ras, you will always be Ras to me, Ras. Hey, Ras, I got a question. Why do you have to insert your middle initial? Are there a bunch of other Darren Rasses running around the jungle? Oh, excuse me. Darren L. Ras. Sorry about that, Ras. Hey, Ras, you know why I pronounce your name like that? Because it rhymes with ass, Ras. Can't correct the host, man. The rule is a rule. Take it up with Albie. Take it up with Albie, Ras.
3: Dude.
0: Ras, we good? You understand me? I understand you? I'd say I'm sorry, but a rule is a rule. You don't like the rule? Take it up with Albie. It's his rule. Ras. Romy. My beef is with Ras. No, just kidding. My beef is with tenants' rights in California. Slumlords in IV can get away with not doing anything, but the flip side of that is being at the mercy of unreasonable tenants living in your property. Good luck getting them out. Okay. Anand in Redondo Beach. All right, I hear you. I hear you. I hear you. Dude, another story. You like my stories? We had a nanny once. I don't even want to get into it. I don't want to get it back to her. I don't want... Oh, man. The nanny story. The Baco story, I can't. The nanny story, I can. I want to. But it's my blood pressure is just going through the roof thinking about it. Anyway, Anon. Fair. Slumlords, and then the actual legitimate landlords that can't get people out of their properties. What do we got here? George E.P. dot Burdell 7237. Beef. When the GPS display acts confused and lost immediately after I make the turn it directed me to make. I like that. You know why? I have the worst sense of direction ever, and I am worthless without my GPS. And I hate it when the GPS is confused. It's so true. Oh, look who's here. My gal Abby. Abigail's burner number 5. At Romy's my homie. Jimmers! Oh, I got beef. Beef with the jackass who used to own my phone number. Pay your bills. I don't need collection agencies calling me 10 times a day, Thomas. Abby in San Diego, it's so true.
3: War Lady clones.
0: If you get a new phone number, you're getting somebody else's phone number, and you're getting all their problems. Rome, my beef is that school started this week. Unlike Mr. Silkinson, Mayor Silkinson, silk panties. I am a real teacher and not a boob giggling substitute teacher kook who suckles off the teat of my wife's success. Jeff and SLC. Wow.
4: Silk panties.
0: Wow. I definitely am walking off on that, right? I think.
4: Bruh.
0: I have more written beefs and I have more calling beefs. Let me check my calls quickly and see what is the best. Let's go to Lubbock. Let's try Lubbock. Earl, back to the phones. Earl in Lubbock. Earl, good to have you. What's your beef?
5: Mr. Pimp in the Box, you know, I just moved to Lubbock and all of these so nice Lubbock people. What happens is I go to the taco stand to buy tacos, and they give me a senior citizen discount. And then I go to get my hair cut, and they give me the bald, this beautiful discount. And I'm saving money that I don't want to save. I don't want the senior citizen discount. I'm not a senior.
0: I hear you, dude. You know what's even worse? When you get to be of that age and you start to get that mail. I used to always think, like, hey, man, like these 55 and older communities. And I'd be like, dang, man, that sounds boring as hell. That sounds like a bunch of RVs. That sounds like we're already in the dirt. So then I start getting email for it. And then, of course, the algo knows. The algo knows how old you are. So I'm just doing my thing online, and they're just flooding me with all that bull crap. And I'm like, oh, my gosh, I are the manager. I am them. It's the worst. And this guy's like, yeah, but I'm not. Rome, unlike you, I am not.
6: There's no manager
0: Bro, I
6: there?
0: Think they think you are, though. You're right. That probably would suck. If everybody's offering you senior discounts, it's because they think you're old. They think you're old ass. Bro, yeah, that would make me mad.
6: So she are the manager.
0: I am the AARP. That sucks. And I don't want, but we can't walk off on that, right? Let's try Coop. Coop in Birmingham. Okay, I can try that. Hey, Coop, walk me off. Walk me off, Coop. What's your beef?
3: Rome, with the buzzer beater, I'd like to have a beef with Ian Masofto Gary doing more on the mic than he did on the octagon versus Islam Makhachev. And on the second half, I'm still pissed off about Brian Kelly doing his part to ruin college football even when he's not involved. Out.
0: Okay, I'll walk off on that. I like it. Doing his part to ruin college football when he's not involved. How? By showing up on CBS HD? HQ? My bad. HD, HQ, CBS, SM, AM, FM, PDF. Anyway, that was a legendary beef segment. I want to thank the icons that are Old Trapper Beef. That is an iconic plastic tower of beef. Hey, Avi, I got a question. Why is there scotch tape all over it? Did somebody break into it? There's like a lock on it, but it's all taped shut. Somebody's been getting into my tower of beef. You lost the key? You lost the key to the plastic tower of beef. The most important key. Wow. Now I can't get in there unless I rip off all the scotch tape. All right. When we come back, one last segment. I never noticed it before. I guess you lost the key a long time ago. Where have you been? Have you never noticed that? Why don't you just throw some duct tape on there? I thought I remember KTK saying to me, we're getting a new display. That one had a good run. I thought, what happened to that? Where's our... I mean, I know this is the Ionic plastic tower of beef, but I was told that we had a new one coming. About a year ago. Hey, Lauren, did you do this? XCR? All right, anyway, why don't y'all stay tuned and we'll come back for one more awesome segment.
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0: Last segment. Look ahead to tomorrow. Talk some more ball. NFL. Former NFLers Logan Ryan and Lincoln Kennedy. Both tomorrow. All right. Good gets. I will look forward to that. That'll be a good way to end the week. All right. Last opportunity for you to get through, perform. 1-800-636-8686. All right, so because I went fat on that segment, I didn't leave as much time on the back end, so you can call if you want. I don't have time for a full-on rant that I was going to get to, but I do have time to react or read some of your reaction off chat. So some of you have thoughts about the Ionic plastic tower of beef and why it's taped up the way it is and what happened to the key. Bacon, for instance, the tape on the plastic tower is to keep the cockroaches out. Which ones? Which roaches? Which roaches? Rit? Alvy? Who's getting into it? Hattie? Hattie, for sure. If you were to say to me, hey, Rome, the XR4TI, who is most likely to get into that tower of beef? I would say Alex Hardy. And I'm not saying it just because Alex. He's not here. I would say it anyway. And by the way, he is here. He's not here, but he's like sending me, he's G-chatting me. So he's here. Hey, Alex, are you the reason why that thing's taped up? Did you take the key, bro? Is that key, if I were to go to your keychain, that chowderhead keychain, do you have the tower of beef key on that keychain? When you come back, I want to see that keychain. At Philip Wartenberg, break the tower, Jim. Break the tower. I could. Effectively, it's my tower. V and the fee is in. Chalk locked it because B-Web threatened to eat the tower in one bite.
1: Out of here!
0: You see, V, was that so hard? That's a usable take from you. Hey, Tommy, has B-Web ever threatened to eat the tower in one bite, two bites, three bites, bites?
2: There has never been any danger or any threat of Brian attacking the tower.
0: I think mostly
2: because we keep it hidden from him when he's here. It's out of sight.
0: Is that intentional? You hide it because you know he'll come looking for
2: just
0: it?
2: Just to be safe, just to avoid any sort of... Because you know his thing with the beef, he refuses to do the beef segment. So we know we're not going to need to do, you know, the tower anyway.
0: Well,
2: so we just put it away.
0: Segment, why would he eat it?
2: I don't think he would. I don't know because we keep it hidden so that he can't see it. So I don't know how he would react if he laid eyes on it, but it's away when he's here. So it's never been an issue.
0: B-Web. B-Web is an extremely principled human being. We know this, right? We know this.
2: He is.
0: Extremely principled. But if he's willing to host the show, why is he unwilling to host the beef segment?
2: That's my big question, too. We keep having debates about it every time he comes in and we work together because I tell him, you should do it. It'll be fun. The audience would love it. Jim is more than happy, but it's purely, and this is real.
0: What is his response?
2: It's purely out of respect for you. He doesn't want to step on your feet. It's your legendary bit. He doesn't feel right doing your legendary bit.
0: But it's my legendary show, and he has no problem hosting that.
2: That's what I say. I know. And you've given your blessing on the beef.
0: Yes.
2: Yes.
0: B-Web, please. Please, do the beef segment.
2: By the way, I don't know that the clones appreciate it. This would normally, in most years, be the beef off-season. So there is no beef off season this year. You're welcome, clones. We're just going to do 12 months of beef in 2026.
0: You're welcome, clones. Exactly. Is there anything else that they don't, by the way, there's a lot of things that they don't know that they should know.
2: Plenty.
0: As long as I have you here, is there anything else they don't know that you'd like them to know?
2: Those are the main headlines. Just if you still aren't subscribed to the YouTube channel yet, please go to YouTube, hit Jim Rome, hit subscribe and hit the notification bell. And the notification bell will let you know every time we upload a new video. That's the point of it. The bell is for you so that you can be alerted the second there's a new video on YouTube.
0: I have a question. What do we ever ask of the clones other than have a take, don't suck, which I do, it's implied. I don't even ask that anymore. What do we really ask of the clones?
2: Not much. They have a
0: nothing.
2: Lot of... Nothing. Yeah, nothing.
0: Please go to the YouTube channel. We're actually asking.
2: This one thing.
0: Not like my man, Anthony, who demanded of Dana White. We're asking, please go to our YouTube channel, hit the sub button, ring the bell. We're trying to build the channel. That would really help us enormously. Can you please do that? Nah, Rome, I really don't even watch the YouTube channel. Okay. Can you please do it anyway? That would be nice. Given that we're doing this every day for decades, I'm just asking you to do one thing one time. Tommy, is that it? Don't they have to do it one thing one time?
2: One thing one time and one time only.
0: That's it. That's it. That'd be great. Aaron in Iowa, Anthony Wint, is a totally cool dude. Reminds me of a cross between Mike Tyson and Micah Parsons. Nice interview. Good job. Good effort. Stucknut, I'm a man. I'm for it. I don't like that call. I see what you did there, Nut. Well done. Very well done. Again, if it's a caller, you're going to get run. I'm not running a head coach who had a rant who mentioned his age.
1: Come after me.
0: Especially when the age is the point of the rant.
1: I'm 40.
0: No, I would never do that. 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That's a good Thursday show. A lot of show. My thanks to Anthony Wint, James Kelly, Willie Fritz, the XR4TI, the people stepping up as members of the XR4TI. The XRs or the X. Sorry about that, Lorne. The XCR. The XCR. Anyway, I'm out. I'm done. See you tomorrow. We're out.
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1: 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Here on Westwood One Sports, I'm Pat Boyle. Brad's off for the night. Kate Constable's with me hanging out for all 5 hours. 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Who has the better season this year? And I know they play different positions, but still, if you want to attack it from individual or individual plus team, who will have a better 2026? Jalen Hurts or A.J. Brown? 310-840-4910. That's the talk and text line to join the show. 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Kate, so we had Patriots and Eagles joint practices the last 2 days ahead of their preseason game coming up on Saturday night at Gillette Stadium in Foxborough. And we had a little reunion between former teammates, A.J. Brown and Jalen Hurts, who won a Super Bowl together with the Philadelphia Eagles 2 years ago, also went to a Super Bowl together with one another in 2022, the one that they lost to the Chiefs. And after the pretty notable development just a couple of days ago where A.J. Brown let us know that he and Jalen Hurts have not spoken since he was traded to the New England Patriots 2 months ago, more than 2 months ago, have not said a word, have not spoken a lick to each other. And not a huge surprise. In some ways, yes, right? Jalen Hurts is the godfather of A.J. Brown's daughter. But things can change, relationships can sour, and that certainly seemed like is what happened last year early on throughout that Eagles season where the offense was stalling. And yes, they were winning games, but A.J. Brown requested a trade. He's going on Twitch streams. He's going on interviews. And, you know, he's playing Madden on Twitch streams and basically, again, making it about himself. It wasn't a big shock when this happened in June after months of speculation. And so they had a nice little reunion, a nice little dapping up of one another. Oh, a nice dapping up of one another. That sounds weird, but they dapped each other up, and they shared about, I don't know, maybe 30 seconds of words with one another. Very cordial, very polite, but

0: to have the better season. But what's going on, Kate? How you doing?
1: Hey, Pat. Good to be with you tonight. Yeah, I mean, I think the interaction, the dapping up of A.J. Brown and Jalen Hurts, that had to be somewhat for the cameras. Both of these players know that if they didn't talk at all during these joint practices, that would just spark an even larger conversation. So it did look cordial. Like, I don't know if they necessarily hate each other's guts. I just don't think they're close enough where they're picking up the phone and calling each other to talk on a random Tuesday night, you know? And so I think, like, it was probably a fine interaction. It was probably very respectful, cordial, you know, stay healthy this year. How do you liking it in New England? Blah, blah, blah, blah. Whatever it might be. But I also think that there probably was something behind it in terms of, let's just get this out of the way. Let's let the cameras roll while we shake hands for a second. It looked, their embrace, their hug. If I'm not a body language expert, Pat, but it looked like they were, I mean, not anything that was totally, totally forced. But it certainly is a relationship that's gone sour over the years. I mean, it's not, A.J. Brown is not in Philadelphia because of performance-based type stuff. I mean, he set the two highest single season receiving yards in franchise history in 22 and 23 and over 1,000 yards the last two seasons as well. So it's not necessarily that, you know, his performance wasn't there or the connection between the two players wasn't there on the field. It was more locker room, off the field type stuff within their relationship that seemingly soured. And that's why A.J. Brown is in a Patriots uniform right now.
0: Yeah. And again, I can't stress enough that these two used to be very tight with one another. Kate, I don't know how your family operates or how your friends operate, but if you ask somebody to be the godfather to your child, I mean, that's probably a pretty big deal, right? That's, you don't just ask, yeah, hey, you know, my producer of my show, Brandon Combs, you know, he's a nice guy. You know, we've been working together for 8 months. I think I'm going to ask him to be the godfather of my kid. He seems like a pretty good guy. I've never met him in person, but we've been doing a show in every day, 5 days a week for the last couple of months. I think he's going to be the godfather of my kid. You don't do that to somebody you're not extremely close with. You know, again, Jalen Hurts had A.J. Brown hosted him on a recruiting trip when Jalen Hurts was at Bama and A.J. Brown was thinking about going there. They've worked out together in the offseason for the last several years. Obviously not this offseason, but the last several years before this. And again, A.J. Brown has a daughter, Jersey, and asks Jalen Hurts to be her godfather. These guys were like as tight as you could possibly be. And then A.J. Brown said, yeah, we haven't spoken to each other since I got traded 2.5 months ago. What the hell happened? What happened between these guys, Kate? Is it simply because A.J. Brown felt like he didn't get the ball enough? I mean, that's one thing to be frustrated on a professional level, but then for that to completely soil a extremely close friendship, like there had to have been reasons why Jalen Hurts wasn't throwing him the football. And he tried to throw, like, here's the thing. A.J. Brown got 121 targets last year. He got 158 targets in 2023, 145 targets in 2022. In 2024, the year they went to the Super Bowl, A.J. Brown missed four games, so he only got 97 targets. But, again, after the Super Bowl, he posts on Instagram 2 days later, like, yeah, you know, like the feeling of winning a Super Bowl is already worn off because I didn't dominate. Like, A.J. Brown is the problem. And he got 121 targets last year. It's 20 to 30 off of what he was getting at his peak Eagle years. Okay, it's not, you know, it's a difference. It's not an extreme difference. So what the hell happened to these guys?
1: You also had Saquon Barkley on your team. Like, that's exactly when Saquon Barkley came over. So you have to understand that if you're A.J. Brown, that, yes, you have the best, if not one of the best running backs in the league on your team. Of course, your number of targets is going to go down a bit.
0: Yeah, and well, not only that, you know, again, I feel like the big problem last year, I've been saying this all offseason, all of last season, the biggest problem of the Eagles last year and in that Eagles offense was the rookie play caller that had no idea what he was doing in Kevin Petullo. And I feel like Nick Sirianni kind of sat back and let dysfunction and rot settle in with the Eagles offense to the point where they were buoyed by their defense and their offense was mediocre and they were still good enough to win the division. But then we saw what happened playing against an injury ravaged Niners defense, and they couldn't even put up 20 points at home. And so, yeah, they go out without winning a playoff game failing to defend their Super Bowl trophy and all of, like we mentioned, the interactions and the dysfunction.

0: emotion and the drama that AJ Brown was seemingly causing throughout the year. I think that if you had Kellen Moore still as the offensive coordinator last year, AJ Brown would still be on this team. Hell, the Eagles might have went back to a Super Bowl last year. There would have been no trade. There would be no nothing. So, like, Kate, something else had to have happened. Something else had to have happened throughout the season that I just can't wrap my head around, that maybe doesn't make sense. Or maybe, again, AJ Brown just said, wow, you're not throwing me the ball enough, bro. Screw you. Screw you and screw this team. And I want out. And you and me, we're not boys no more. We're done.
1: Yeah, I mean, if it's as simple as that, then AJ Brown needs to get a grip on what's important in life. But okay, so I went back and checked after I heard that Jalen Hurts is AJ Brown's daughter's godparent, godfather, whatever. His daughter, AJ Brown's daughter, is six. So 6 years ago, these guys were thick as thieves, right? Like, these guys were tight. If 6 years ago you're asking him to be your godparent, I mean, he spent 4 years with the Patriots. I'm sorry, with the Eagles. So, like, this had to have happened within the last two seasons. And essentially, that's, if you look at what's happened the last two seasons, that's exactly it. It's just didn't get the ball enough, didn't get as many targets as they wanted. Maybe wasn't the focal point of the offense quite as much as he wanted. I don't know. It seems silly to me, but AJ Brown gets what he wants in terms of being the, I mean, you can't even say he wasn't the number one in Philly. He was the number one wide receiver there. He just also had to share the field a little bit with Devonta Smith and Dallas Goedert and Saquon Barkley. Whereas now going to New England, like, he's that offense. He's who Drake May is going to all the time. And so I think AJ Brown got what he wanted in terms of being the star, the focal point once again. But it's hard to say that he necessarily wasn't in Philadelphia either. Like, would you say Devonta Smith was the 1A to AJ Brown's 1B? That, like, no, it would be flip-flopped.
0: Yeah, no. Devonta Smith and 1A and 1B is maybe giving too much respect to Devonta Smith. Well, I guess not. I mean, he only had eight fewer targets. He had one last catch. He had five more yards. Devonta Smith had 1,008 yards. AJ Brown had 1,003. Well, that being said, Devonta, Smitty played all 17 games. AJ Brown played 15 last year, which is another reason why. I was leaving that out of my argument. You would add another two games played if AJ Brown played a full season, and his targets is probably like 135, which is basically only a handful fewer than his first two seasons in Philadelphia. So, no, yeah, I mean, I guess maybe last year you could say Devonta Smith was the 1B to AJ Brown's 1A, but like, AJ Brown was clearly the number one receiver, right? It was like, he was the guy that above all else they were trying to get the ball to in years past. And then this past season, again, we saw what happened. But I mean, AJ Brown, it feels like he's always kind of been about AJ Brown. He's always been about himself. You mentioned the 6-year-old daughter, because that would have been before he joined the Eagles. That would have been when he was still with the Tennessee Titans. And so maybe, again, that doesn't change the fact that these guys were so tight at one point that he asked Jalen Hurts to be the godfather of his daughter. But who knows? Maybe just over the last 2 years, something changed, man. And he was like, you know what? I need a new team. And maybe, look, as mature as we think we all are, maybe there are some moments in life that show the immaturity within us. And maybe it was just over not getting as many targets as he thought he should that AJ Brown has now kind of severed ties with Jalen Hurts, or they severed ties with one another, because you don't speak for 2.5 months after you get traded off the team that you spent the last 4 years with, won a Super Bowl with, and your quarterback is also the godfather of your daughter. So It is strange, man. It is strange. And again, I think they probably did put on a bit of a show for the cameras, because I feel like they probably had zero interest in actually talking to one another. And also, if you watch the video, there was a people in the comments and comments on Twitter being like, I think Jalen Hurts says, I'm sure you're happy. Like, if they're reading his lips, like a couple people, he definitely says, I'm sure you're happy. So, I mean, I don't know, man. It's just weird. But Kate, it's going to be enough for talking in a couple of weeks, and it's going to be time to start playing. And although these guys will rarely play, barely play on Saturday, if at all, in this preseason game, and obviously they're both on offense, so they're not going to be on opposite sides of the field at the same time as one another. You know, again, you look at the Eagles schedule this season, and They do not play the New England Patriots. So there will be no meeting again in the regular season when the games really count. And again, I know they play different positions, but Kate, what do you think? Who has the better season in 2026? Is it Jalen Hurts without A.J. Brown and the Eagles offense looking to bounce back and a new offensive coordinator? Or is it A.J. Brown now as the number one receiver with the New England Patriots and Drake May throwing him the football? Who has the better year this year? What do you think?
1: I think it's A.J. Brown. I mean, Drake May, you look at what he did last year, and I know the Patriots had a really easy schedule, and the defenses that Drake May was going up against weren't the cream of the crop, but threw for 4,300 yards, 31 touchdowns. All of a sudden, A.J. Brown's the number one target for a player that's doing that. And I think stat sheet-wise, numbers-wise, it'll be A.J. Brown that kind of comes out on top. Of course, granted, they don't play the same position. And then Jalen Hurts is learning a brand new offense again. And I know you could go and say that, okay, well, A.J. Brown's on a new team. That's a new offense he has to learn. But for the quarterback to learn a whole new system once again when he's, what, the last 4 or 5 years, his entire career, every year he's learned a new one, I think Brown has the ability to have kind of the last, not gotcha, but the last laugh in terms of what he's able to do, his production this year. Plus, we all, like, so many people in with quarterback rankings and those types of things that have come out all summer long, it's like Jalen Hurts is in the middle of the pack on a lot of those. So many people still think he has more to prove or more he needs to work on to be a better quarterback, where I feel like even if we do see those various steps taken this year for Jalen Hurts, people are just going to be like, okay, well, fine. That's what he should do. That's where he should be as a quarterback versus A.J. Brown putting up monster numbers, scoring touchdowns left and right. And all of a sudden we're like, okay, A.J. Brown is thriving in this new situation. He's the winner of that breakup.
0: Oh, I completely disagree. I think Jalen Hurts is going to have a much better season in 2026. And I'll lay it out for you as simply as I can. You did mention how easy of a schedule it was for the New England Patriots last year, facing some of the worst defenses in the league. That ain't going to be the case this year. So I think just as a whole, Drake May is going to take a step back. I think the New England Patriots offensive line is average. Will Campbell is going to be their starting left tackle. We all saw the struggles Will Campbell had in the playoffs last year, a culmination of the what was starting out as a good season and then quickly went downhill quickly. Third thing, what's A.J. Brown going to do if he doesn't get 10 to 12 targets every single game? Is it year one in New England? So, hey, you know what? I want the ball and I'm all about me and it's year one, so I don't want to rock the boat. And Mike Vrabel's my coach, who I got along with in Tennessee. So you know what? I'm not going to cause a distraction. Because Drake May's got great chemistry with Pop Douglas. Drake May's got great chemistry with Kayshon Booty, who I know a lot of Patriots fans still think will get traded. But if not, he's on the team. That's somebody you got chemistry with. Drake May's got chemistry with Matt Collins. Drake May's got chemistry with Hunter Henry. And the New England Patriots have a very solid run game that they're going to want to lean on, much like how the Philadelphia Eagles wanted to rely on their run game. The Eagles have a better offensive line. I think they've got the better run game with Saquon, and the weapons that now Jalen Hurts has around him, are any of them better on paper than A.J. Brown? No. But you bring in Dontavian Wicks, you draft Mekhi Lemon, you bring in Hollywood Brown, and there's not any worry about locker room dysfunction or friction or tension if somebody on your team, if your number one receiver, is not getting the ball constantly in the biggest moments or every single Sunday, even when the game plan doesn't necessarily call for it, or even when you have a strength outside of throwing the ball constantly to your number one receiver. So I think that tension that Jalen Hurts and A.J. Brown clearly had last year, without that being there, Jalen Hurts is going to thrive. And I think the new offensive coordinator, Sean Mannion, is miles ahead of what that bozo, Kevin Petullo, was doing on the sidelines last year as well. This Eagles offense, just because of the coordinator change, is going to take a massive step forward. Jalen Hurts has been under center so much in training camp. There's pre-snap motion. These were like foreign concepts last year to Kevin Petullo, who was basically running like the base Madden playbook when you're 9 years old and you're first playing the game. So Jalen Hurts is going to have a big bounce back season. And I think, will A.J. Brown probably pick up 1,000 yards this year? Probably, because he's done it every single year except for one, and that 1 year with the Titans, he only played 13 games. But I think Jalen Hurts is going to have an MVP candidate season. Now, I know I've picked Jordan Love to win the MVP, and I think Joe Burrow will be right there with him. I think Jalen Hurts will be that third MVP finalist. I think that's how good of a season he has. He'll be laughing to the bank. And I think the Eagles will win the division again, while the Patriots, at best, will be a wild card team. Jalen Hurts will have the better statistical season than A.J. Brown does. Again, realize they play two different positions, but Jalen Hurts will have an MVP caliber season. A.J. Brown will have the same season he's had for the last 2 years, which is good, but not elite. And Jalen Hurts is going to have the last laugh.
1: Are we constituting any of this based on wins this year?
0: Yeah, I think the Eagles win the division again. I think the Eagles win the division again. And I think the Patriots are at best a wild card team.
1: I would agree that I think the Patriots could be a wild card team and not win that division. I still think the targets, the numbers are going to be there for Brown. But I mean, Pat, that is also caveated by as long as AJ Brown doesn't disrupt this locker room. That's the biggest thing. I think AJ Brown is his own worst enemy in terms of he gets in his own way sometimes. And as long as he doesn't get in his own way, I think things could be smooth sailing in New England, and that could be great for his career and great for what his numbers look like this year. But he needs to take a little look in the mirror beforehand and make sure he's got everything in check attitude wise, which it sounds like so far in New England, he does. He's enjoying it. Obviously, with Vrabel, they've worked together a while, so they kind of know each other and how each other works. So I'm sticking to my guns and saying AJ Brown's still going to have the better season than Jalen Hurts. But I could also see the Eagles winning more games. That's fair.
0: Yeah. Well, I want to see that first game where AJ Brown maybe only gets 5 targets. I want to see how that. I want to see that sideline interaction. I want to see the week after. I want to see the practices and the coverage of the New England Patriots the couple of days after a game where maybe the Patriots win by 3. Win, lose, doesn't matter. But I think it would probably be better if they win. But A.J. Brown only gets 5 targets. Maybe only has 3 catches for 38 yards, no touchdowns. I want to see what it's like then. That's what I want to see. Because, Kate, you mentioned, yeah, it's been smooth sailing so far. I haven't even played a game yet. Had any time for adversity to present itself yet in Foxborough this year. 310-840-4910. 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We'll get your phone calls and your texts when we come back. We want to hear from you. Who has the better season this year? Jalen Hurts or A.J. Brown? Again, we realize they play two different positions, but relative to their peers in their positions, and also which team performs better, who has the better season, Jalen Hurts or A.J. Brown, if they were very cordial and gentlemanly with one another at Eagles-Patriots joint practice today. 310-840-4910. Just getting rolling here on this Thursday. She's Kate Constable in for Brad Evans. I'm Pat Boyle. 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

0: Is this Since You've Been Gone by Kelly Clarkson? This is definitely what that song is. Welcome back, BetMGM tonight. Yeah, thank you, Lee. Since You've Been Gone. What an all-time banger. I mean, I don't care what age, who you're in the car with, you hear this jam, come on, you're belting it. Unamused. Welcome back, BetMGM tonight, Westwood One Sports. I'm Pat Boyle. She's Kate Constable filling in for Brad Evans. Going over to join the show, 310-840-4910. Kate, did you, what, you weren't with me?
1: I had to get some quick instructions out to my babysitter, aka my husband, on when to put the kid back down. So I was, I thought I'd let you go with the Kelly Clarkson, you know, you do a little singing while I quickly shot a note over. So that's where my attention was at the time. Cause now I'm back and locked in once we're, you know, talking sports and stuff, obviously.
0: You know, Kate, you carry the kid for 9 months. You got to go through, you're the one that has to give birth.
1: Dude,
0: you're
1: don't
0: the one
1: get
0: that
1: me
0: has
1: started.
0: To, you're the one that has to carry like 99.999% of the burden of childbirth. And your husband can't even learn to put the freaking kid back down.
1: Yeah,
0: I mean, what are we doing? Men, we are failing. We are failing you women.
1: It is a little mind blowing. I'm like, dude, you've been home every day with us for 4 months. She wakes up, you put her down an hour and a half later. It's not rocket science. Send me a schedule. That's what I get. I'm like, all right,
0: send me a
1: fine.
0: PDF.
1: Just, yeah, right. So schedule's out. Kid's going down in an hour from now.
0: So isn't what's going to happen in that? Like what's going to happen in the 60 minutes? You know, before that.
1: Oh, they're going to Chipotle. BOGO.
0: So he's taking the baby to Chipotle?
1: He's taking the baby to Chipotle.
0: Is he strapping her to the chest? How is that going to look?
1: I think they're taking the luxury stroller. I mean, these things these days, she rides around in like a Cadillac, basically. These strollers are incredible. So she's got her little bed in the stroller, a little bassinet deal, and we looked it up, 0.3 miles, very doable walk with a baby. You roll up in the stroller. Apparently, if you wear a college t-shirt, it's BOGO at Chipotle. And guess who's not cooking tonight because she's working? Mom.
0: So, that's right. Dad's got to figure it out.
1: Himself. Yep.
0: There you go. Yep. BOGO at Chipotle, wear a college shirt, and there you go. Done deal. Now, hold on. Didn't you get... Or was it Jersey Mike's the last time you were filling in with me and they screwed up the order and you had like four subs? What was the issue with that last time?
1: Yep. They messed up his order and like he doesn't do onions at all. Like we'll gag if a tiny onion gets on his sandwich. They did. Mm-hmm. They had onions twice. I love onions. So I got like, and he ordered the jumbo sub, not like the family size sub. Cause I don't know, there was a deal. And so of course, why would you not? There's a deal. And so I had Jersey Mike subs for lunch and dinner for 3 days straight. It was phenomenal. Those are good sandwiches.
0: And no cyclosporine, right? No explosive diarrhea.
1: Nothing. We were smooth sailing.
0: Great, very good. I don't know. You know, just be careful. Chipotle.
1: I appreciate you looking out, Pat. That's not a good situation to find yourself in.
0: You see, now there's frozen blueberries that are actually like the FDA was just, like, probability of death. What? What is happening
1: in
0: this country?
1: I did see that. Which, Pat, I mean, this is, and then we can move on because I'm in just this whole new phase of life here with having a kid, my first kid in the last 4 months, where like we got Costco memberships, like gold hey. Costco memberships, where you can go at 9 a.m. when no one else is in the store. It's not open to the general public. You have to have that super membership. So I hit up Costco at 9 a.m. this morning and I looked at the blueberries and this is before I saw, you know, anything come out about blueberries and I'm glad I didn't get them. I opted for blackberries instead. But I mean, to have my grocery shopping done by 9:30, that never would have happened in years past. But Costco's onto something there because that was a pleasurable experience, let me tell you.
0: They are. And I also, me and my girlfriend, literally in the last 3 weeks became executive members of Costco.
1: Yes, so that's what it is.
0: We have yet to need a weekend or I guess any, we haven't gone since. Like we went the first time to become the members. So we're due for a trip probably either this weekend or next weekend. And the fact that you get to go in an hour early, oh, babe,
1: I mean, it's life-changing. There was not a single line. I walked straight up to the register. And there's all the boxes are there that you put all the, you know, if you go in the afternoon on a Saturday, there's no box to put your stuff in. You have to just put it all in the cart, which I guess is fine, but like kind of nice. Have your pick of the litter with the boxes this morning.
0: Yeah.
1: It's the little things in life, Pat.
0: You know, I used to be a like, come on, you got to get everything in bulk. I mean, what are you preparing for a disaster? You preparing for World War III? Tell you what, they got me. They got me. Yeah. First time there, I ended up, I bought a flashlight. I was like, why do I need a flashlight? And I was like, hey, you know what? Honestly, you never know. Right? Never know. And it was like one, it had like three different functions to it. And I had like the big high beam flashlight. I was like, because could come in handy. God, you know, God forbid my phone dies at night. It's dark. Somebody, the power gets shut off. God knows what's going to happen.
1: You never know, I mean,
0: Pat. It's been like torrential downpour and hurricane weather here. I feel like across the entire U.S. for the last 3 weeks. So I got a flashlight.
1: We got blueberries that are killing people. You never know when you might need a flashlight.
0: Just when we thought we had escaped the explosive diarrhea from lettuce, now we're on frozen blueberries that are going to kill you. Well, enjoy that Chipotle whenever it does get there. 310-840-4910. You know what else has got people fired up, Kate? The foul pole in Major League Baseball and the fact that we can't get a freaking call right when it looks like last night in the bottom of the seventh of the Yankees-Orioles game, Pete Alonso mashes a titanic home run. They call it foul. The Orioles challenge. You see the views. You see the replay angles. Looks, and they've showed a bunch of angles, and most of them made it look like it was, I wouldn't say obviously clear, like on a scale of 0 to 100, and 0 is like, no, like that's completely unclear. You have no idea whether this was fair or foul. And 100 being that's 1,000% obvious what the call is. This was like 65%, maybe 70% that it looked like a fair ball. And then the umpires come back and they say, and I call in the field stance. Now, so 3-3 game, what looked like a solo shot gets called foul. Replay angles looks like it's a fair ball. Call in the field stance, foul ball. Yankees then score 2 runs in the top of the eighth and they win 5-3. As a Yankee fan, trust me, I feel like we got away with murder. But for an Oriole fan or for neutral baseball observers, like how does this happen? We have technology where we know if a ball is a strike or a ball now. How do we not have technology to determine if a home run is fair or foul when it goes over the foul pole? This is something we need to fix and fix immediately.
1: Well, I mean, not only do we have technology for balls and strikes, but like you have pylon cams in football that show if the ball crossed the plane, things like that. You have in tennis, like the review, the line review in tennis is unbelievable and how accurate that is. Yeah, yeah. So I don't understand why this has not been done yet in baseball, because this isn't the first instance that this has happened. I mean, I don't know of another one off the top of my head, but I can imagine this is not the first instance where the umpires have gotten a call seemingly wrong because it looked like a foul, but it was really fair. And it kind of goes also makes me think of like in the NFL when a field goal or extra point goes like up and like right over one of the field goal posts, right? Because like if it can go over it, it can't go to the other side, you know? So I don't know how we have not gotten this technology yet. And maybe this is what will change it. This is what we needed. There's always one thing that happens that it's like, okay, well, this is obvious that we need some help here. I think that would be very smart of baseball just to figure something out there, because there's a lot of solutions that other sports have figured out to have calls like these pretty automatic.
0: Yeah, and that's what Pete Alonso said. Quote, I think a simple fix is like football. You have the pylon camera with the plane where it shoots right across the goal line. And I feel like for us, we could easily have a laser or a camera that shoots straight up. Not only that, there is the ball tracking data that are on the iPads in the dugout. And the ball tracking data on the iPads in the dugout showed Alonso's as a fair ball, like inside the line. And so Craig Albernaz, the Orioles manager, was furious. He goes, there's ball tracking data. It's really tough to have that come back as the call stands and yet have that visual in the dugout. It's 2026. I think technology has advanced pretty good. There were teams using AI on the iPads, and other sports use ball tracking data for challengeable calls. I don't understand why we don't do it. Completely fair, completely right. And yeah, it feels like the Orioles kind of get screwed.
1: I don't know how there's the, I mean, I didn't even think of the ball tracking stuff, but like, that's obvious. And why Major League Baseball wouldn't also take a peek at that. And if the data, the trajectory, whatever, the numbers on the tracking shows that it's fair, like, I think they got it terribly wrong in this one. Pete Alonso apparently does as well, for good reason.
0: Yeah, now the Yankees TV broadcast, Yes Network, they showed the one angle where it absolutely looks fair. And then I've been seeing all earlier today, and I guess this was last night, but I guess the first ones that were blasted out and, you know, became very popular and widely shared on the internet was the TV angle. There was another angle that was making its rounds on social media on the Baltimore broadcast where it is close to down the line as you can get. And again, that's where then it looks a little bit more unclear whether it's fair or foul. I mean, the ball is absolutely curving. Like the ball is, yeah, you know, hooking towards the left field stands as it's going over the foul pole. But yeah, I mean, either way, we should have the technology to determine if the foul pole was, you know, all the way into the freaking sky, whether the ball would have hit it or not, rather than having to use, oh, well, on this angle, it's kind of clear, but this angle, it's not clear. And Pete Alonso said he was told to overturn a call, you need to have two camera angles to confirm it. So maybe they had one, but they didn't have another. Like, come on.
1: Well, why don't we just use the data that we have, the ball, where the ball is tracked to? Like, you know how hard the ball was hit. You know how far the ball is traveling. You have to be able to know the longitude, latitude of exactly where that ball is at all times. Every angle is going to tell a different story. Right? Like, depending on where you are in a stadium, you see something different than the person on the complete opposite side of the stadium. So just depending on multiple angles to tell the exact same story, I think that's the wrong way to go about this. Obviously, those are the rules, so like, I can't argue with it, but I think those are those rules need to be changed.
0: I agree. 310-840-4910. Again, it's 2026. We've got robots. We've got self-driving cars. We need to have the technology. We need to be able to implement the technology that we do have to determine whether a freaking ball is a fair or foul home run. This happens in the postseason. It's going to be a big controversy. 310-840-4910. When we come back, we're going to go streaking. My streak is over, but the race for the season-long throne continues. I'm Pat Boyle. She's Kate Constable in for Brad Evans. This is BetMGM Tonight on Westwood One Sports.
2: Is Bucks QB Baker Mayfield excited for the season to start?
3: 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I think we're going to shock a lot of people.
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1: Welcome on back, BetMGM Tonight, Westwood One Sports. I'm Pat Boyle, she's Kate Constable, filling in for Brad Evans, and the phone number to join the show is 310-840-4910. That's 310-840-4910. 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You could win a $50 bonus bet, an odds boost token, a parlay boost token, or a same-game parlay boost token. All right, it's just past 6:45 p.m. Eastern. You know what that means. Let's go! Streaking!
2: We won a game yesterday. We win one today. That's two in a row. We win one tomorrow, that's called a winning streak. It has happened before.
3: We're going streaking!
1: Alrighty, we go around the room. Everybody on the crew picks one batter that they think will correctly get a hit. I had the longest active streak going into last night at 6. Was hoping to push it to 7. Hoping to push Monty for the season-long throne with the best record out of all of the full-time members. And then Bobby Witt Jr. Didn't get a hit. And probably the worst thing about that, Kate, he gets up in the bottom of the eighth with runners on second and third, and they intentionally walk him in a game where the A's and the Royals are both more than like 20 games under 500. Just pitch to him. Who cares? You stink. Baldy, you stink. So that was pretty annoying. So Monty's the longest active streaker right now at 4. And Kate, if full-time or not, if we include your record, you're 9 out of 11. You technically have the best average out of anybody. You have been crushing it whenever we do Let's Go Streaking, whenever you have filled in. So without further ado, let's get to it. Only a couple of games to pick from. 3 to be exact. And the Yankees and the Orioles, there is a decent chance they don't even play tonight because they're in a rain delay to start that game. So I'm going to go to Houston, H-Town. Astros taking on the Angels, and I wanted to take Yordan Alvarez, MVP, likely winner, likely triple crown winner. I feel like that's not being talked about enough, but somebody already took him. We'll get to that in a bit, but you got Grayson Rodriguez on the mound with an ERA over 7, so I will go to what I think is the next best option, and that is Mr. Jose, I'm not wearing a buzzer, Altuve, hitting .246 on the season. But since the All-Star break, Altuve is, I just had the number in front of me. I believe he's playing much, much better since the All-Star break. Yeah, he's hitting .284 in the last 30 games and hitting .368 in the last 7 games. And he's hitting much better at home. So I'll go with Altuve to get a hit tonight and start a fresh streak for me. Kate, you got a tremendous record. You've been crushing it at this game. Who are you going with tonight?
4: Yeah, I'm not too shabby at streaking, apparently, Pat. I'm going to go with Cam Smith.
1: I know.
4: Going up against Grayson Rodriguez. Cam Smith has, against Rodriguez, let me pull this back up here. 2 for 5, so not a big sample size, but he has 2 doubles. I like that. I like that. I know we don't need a double here, but I like that he gets some good contact. So far, Cam Smith, last couple games been up and down. Feels like every other game he's been getting a hit lately. Didn't get a hit last game. This is the do theory here, Pat. He is due for a hit tonight. I'm
1: love
4: going
1: the
4: Cam
1: do
4: Smith
1: theory.
4: Right? We all love the do theory. But I'm going Cam Smith.
1: If a guy's got like a 8-game hitting streak, you're like, he's hot. I'm going to keep taking him. If they haven't gotten a hit in like 5 games, he's due. I'm going to take him.
4: Exactly.
1: So
4: works either way.
1: I like it. I love the do theory, and it is it's real. It's been proven true many, many times. So hopefully it's proven true tonight for you. All righty, let's get to producer Brandon Combs. Combs also looking to start a new streak. Combs, who are you going with?
5: I'm going to go with Mr. Brandon Nimmo. No numbers against Alvarez, but his numbers against Washington, man. When he sees that Walgreens logo, He loves it. 285 career, 117 hits in 118 games against the Nationals. And in his last 10, he's batting 350 with 14 hits in those 10 games, including 5 bombs. So give me Brandon Nimmo to get me back on my streaking ways.
6: Wait, so I explain that joke to me again? The Walgreens? That one went right over my head.
5: Have you ever seen the Walgreens W? It looks just like the Washington Nationals.
4: Oh, it does. Yeah, it does.
6: That's right.
7: Okay. He's right.
6: You are right. I just didn't know if there was like a double entendre or something going on there. No. Okay. Combs going with Brandon Nimmo. Let's go to Monty. Monty, you stole him from me, you jackass, but go ahead because he's probably going to have 4 hits, including a home run or two tonight. So let everybody know.
5: Maybe look at the rundown before 4 p.m. Eastern. Might help.
7: Yeah. Ooh. You know, I locked it in early.
6: No, and hold on, because that's BS, because Monty's usually the one that puts in his let's go streaking pick at 6:40 p.m., 5 minutes before the segment.
7: Not today.
5: But he didn't this time.
6: That's right.
7: That's why I got Jordan.
6: Today, bub.
7: The best option on the slate, he's mine. Thank you, everybody else, for sleeping in. I got him this morning at 8 a.m. 4th highest rated hitter on my board, batters-box.com, elite matchup against Rodriguez, who sucks against lefties. 250 games with an elite rating for Alvarez, getting a hit 68% of the time, and 100% pitch mix rating against Rodriguez, at least a .311 batting average for Jordan against all 4 of Rodriguez's pitches. Really love the AL MVP tonight.
6: And then finally, hey, Lee, our guy in our Westwood One studios, Lee DeLapp. Lee, who you got?
8: Guys, I'm going to stick with that game as well. I'm going to go with Corey Seager, who's been he's been pretty hot since returning from the IL. Not great against lefties, but he is doing 1.2 OPS over the last week. He has not played against Alvarez, but like you just said, Monty, Alvarez has not been great against lefties. So I'm going to go with that. Give me Corey Seager tonight.
6: All right, very good. And I don't know if this was Brad who's been looking at this or Combs. I guess you put this in. So if all 5 of those guys get a hit, Jose Altuve, Brandon Nimmo, Jordan Alvarez, Corey Seager, and Cam Smith. 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All right, we come back. We got football tonight, baby! 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

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I'm Pat Boyle. 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Fun first hour. Kate and I debated who would have the better season this year, Jalen Hurts or A.J. Brown. And we want to hear from you, 310-840-4910. You can call, you can text 310-840-4910 after their nice little gentlemanly, cordial reunion at joint practice today between the Patriots and the Eagles. A.J. Brown looked like he went up to Jalen Hurts. Quick little 30-second them chatting. Nice, smiley, nice and friendly. But A.J. Brown also told us yesterday that they have not spoke since he was traded to the Patriots in June. And Jalen Hurts is the godfather of A.J. Brown's daughter. These guys used to be very, very tight. We know the controversy and the drama and the friction that presented itself within the Eagles offense last year. A lot of that revolving the quarterback and the wide receiver one, Hurts and Brown. And so not speak to each other at all after you get traded, that's kind of weird. But they were nice and smiley with each other today. Maybe for the cameras, maybe not. But I know we know that they play different positions. But respective to the rest of their peers, and also how you think their respective teams will do, the Eagles and the Patriots, who has the better year? Who gets the last laugh after this supposed breakup? Jalen Hurts or A.J. Brown? 310-840-4910. We also talked about the BS that cost the Orioles a home run yesterday, where Pete Alonso hits a home run. It looks like it's fair. It gets called on the gets called foul on the field. They review it. Looks fair. They call it foul. What can we do to fix the technology that is right there in our hands? How can we make baseball better? 310-840-4910. We also went streaking last segment. But, Kate, we've got football tonight. Two games, including one kicking off in just over an hour from now. And it's the Raiders taking on the Texans. And Fernando Mendoza is going to start. He's expected to start. And he's expected to play about roughly the entire first half. That's the way it feels like it's trending from Clint Kubiak. And Kate, up until about 5 minutes ago, from the reports I had read earlier today and yesterday after practice, I thought that Fernando Mendoza was going to get a big, big test, because I thought Texans starters both on both sides of the field were playing. But according to Aaron Wilson, who covers the Texans and the NFL, this is an hour ago, he is reporting what the workload is expected to be for the Texans, and that is 20 to 25 snaps for C.J. Stroud, Woody Marks, and the first-team offensive line. However, Texans defensive starters are expected to be

0: well and was okay in those, had a red zone turnover. So seeing if he can clean some of that stuff up tonight, again, especially against some of these backups, not that they're necessarily, you know, your average backups. But I think this is going to be very telling for the Raiders, for fans, just kind of what they can expect from Mendoza. I don't think this necessarily, if he goes out and balls out tonight, it's not like, okay, he's going to be their week one starter. Cousins is canned. Like, I don't think that type of situation happens. But I think what the Raiders are going to be learning through these first, you know, couple preseason games is how early can they bring in Mendoza throughout the season. Is it week four if they're losing and Cousins isn't cutting it? Or is it more like week seven, that type of a thing? I think that's ultimately what we're getting from these preseason games.
1: Yeah, 310-840-4910. Either way, what are you hoping to see from Fernando Mendoza tonight? And if he has a repeat performance or plays even better than he did in that first preseason game, you know, Kate, like you mentioned, you think maybe it's just depending on whether it could be week four or week seven. Do you think there's any reality in which Fernando Mendoza is the starting quarterback week one for the Las Vegas Raiders?
0: No. I think, and that's not necessarily to say that I don't think he should be. I honestly think he would be okay as the starter week one, and you might as well throw the kid in the fire. He's proven in the very limited time that he had, granted, I know against backups in the preseason, it's different than the regular season, obviously, but he did well, and you drafted him number one overall. But I don't think there's a world in which Kirk Cousins doesn't start week one unless Cousins somehow gets injured prior to the start of the season. I think that's the plan that the Raiders have had all along, is to slowly bring along Mendoza behind Cousins. And I mean, Kubiak has come out and said, I mean, this is Kirk's job to lose. And honestly, if Kirk isn't on the field because he's the starter and the Raiders aren't starting their starters, how is he necessarily going to lose the job?
1: Yep.
0: Unless Mendoza goes and balls out. But even then, like, Kirk didn't exactly lose that job. So I think Kirk Cousins is under center week one without a doubt.
1: Yep, 1,000%. There you go. That was it. If there was any actual semblances of this still being a battle, or if there was actual any chance that Fernando Mendoza was going to get the job, yeah, he would have to win it from Kirk Cousins. The fact that Kirk Cousins isn't playing tonight, or again, we assume on all the reporting when Schefter said that Mendoza is expected to start and play the first half, and then Aiden O'Connell's going to come back in, or is going to come in after that. That's basically gospel, right? So Kirk Cousins ain't playing tonight. And if he's not playing, yeah, again, that tells you he's their starter, because if there was a battle, then they would probably both be getting reps. And that's what I've been saying this whole offseason, and I'm glad. And this is the approach that I've wanted the Raiders to take. Brad's called me nuts. Combs has called me nuts. And a lot of people think that you drafted the guy number one overall with the success that Jaden Daniels had immediately his rookie season, the success that C.J. Stroud had immediately his rookie season, the success that plenty of other rookie quarterbacks have had immediately, whether they were the number one pick or number two or number 15. I understand all of that. For me, it's always been about, he is your quarterback of the future. I don't think the Raiders are a playoff team, and I don't really see many realities where they are a playoff team, because they don't have a playoff roster, even though they made some nice additions. Bringing in Tyler Linderbaum, bringing in N'Kobe Dean, beefing up that defense. They still haven't made many offensive improvements. Yes, they have Ashton Jeanty, who I'm expecting to be better, because the offensive line should be a little bit better, but it's an offensive line that is very mid at best. Brock Bowers is the best tight end in football, but he was banged up all of last season. So you have a great tight end, and you've got what should be a great running back if he can get some blocking. I don't like any of their receivers. I don't trust any of their receivers. Trey Tucker as your number one? I mean, come on. They bring in Jalen Naylor. They've got Jack Besh. That's who Mendoza threw the touchdown to. But those are, I mean, that is not a great receiver room. So I'm not expecting them to be a playoff team. And even if you could say, well, hey, if Mendoza starts week one, he could elevate the entire roster. Again, for me, it's about making sure that he is as good as he possibly can be and as prepared and as ready as he possibly can be once you do put him in there, which, again, I'm expecting, like you said, Kate, between week four and week seven. I think it's probably week five, week six. You give Kirk Cousins a full month, and if he is average, or if he's looked like the Kirk Cousins from the last 2 years, which is not very good, you're probably 1-3, maybe you're 0-4, and then it's Mendoza time. And all the learning and all the mental preparation and all the reviewing of film and all of the game day viewing and learning through osmosis and seeing what happens.

0: Kirk Cousins comes off the field after a drive, goes to the tablet, has the conversations with Clint Kubiak and the rest of the offensive staff and processing that information. All of the things that you need to be ready for in the huddle, calling two plays on every single play, getting up to the line of scrimmage, being able to diagnose what the defense is throwing at you. Take all of that in, make sure your operation is on time and you're not getting pre-snap. That is so much, and it is way faster and way more complex at the NFL level. So I never thought it was a bad thing to start the year with Kirk Cousins. And I think, yeah, even now tonight with this preseason game, the fact that Kirk isn't playing, I agree with you, Kate. I think that tells us that almost with certainty, he is going to be the week one starter. But again, like Mendoza would have to be showing off Aaron Rodgers, Tom Brady, Peyton Manning type command of the offense. And those types of throws as well. And like a stat line of like, I don't know, 15 of 18 for 250 yards and three touchdowns. And you are watching what looks like a Hall of Famer in the making in order for this conversation to change at all. And again, even though the Texans defensive starters are not expected to play tonight, this is still going to be a really good defense that Mendoza plays against in the preseason. Now, how much stuff they throw out at him versus like just giving some basic defensive looks, some cover two, some cover three, some man, that's left to be seen. But this is going to be a big test. And I think ultimately you just want to continue to see a guy ascend. I know it's not the sexy thing. I know it sounds a little bit boring. I'm sure there are a big pocket of Raiders fans that just want him to be under center for week one already. But I think the Raiders taking their time with this is still the best option.
1: Pat, here's a question for you. And maybe there's no world in which this happens because of how he's played the last 2 years. But what happens if, you know, going into week five, the Raiders are 4-1? Let's say they beat Miami, the Chargers and New Orleans off the bat. Kansas City, maybe a loss there, but then you're going against the Patriots and Kirk Cousins is playing well. Like, you want to play Fernando Mendoza at some point this season. Should we just not even go there? Because like, let's be real. Is Kirk really going to be vintage Kirk, and how good is vintage Kirk anyway, type of deal? But like, what happens if they're winning with Kirk Cousins?
0: Yeah, I know, it's a great question, and crazier things have happened. You know, again, they could eat the Dolphins are going to be terrible. They what's the line on that right now? Who's favored in that game? Are the So the Raiders are home. The Raiders are home, and they're 3.5-point favorites. They likely win that game. Chargers week two, probably going to lose. And let's see what that look ahead line 8.5 in favor of LA. So they could absolutely beat the Saints in week three. The look ahead line for that is the Saints -3.5. But with all the injuries the Saints are dealing with here in the preseason. So yeah, there is a world where the Raiders are 2-2. Maybe they steal a win against either the Chargers or the Chiefs. They're 3-1. As long as I think you're above 500, I think Kirk Cousins is going to remain the quarterback of this team. Crazier things have happened. I don't think they're going to be very good. I don't think you're going to see vintage Kirk Cousins. I think he is at this point maybe like the 25th best quarterback in football, 27th best quarterback in football. And I think in all likelihood, you will have that opportunity because you're not going to be a very good team to make the change. But in case there is a scenario where Kirk Cousins is playing out of his mind and the Raiders, you know, again, they're able to take a win from either the Patriots or the Bills. Then they're able to beat the Jets handily. And all of a sudden we're in week 9 and they're 4-4. And it's like, oh, I don't know, what do you do? Yeah, then that's going to be a real difficult conversation, right? I guess it'll be a good problem to have if you're in the mix, if you're in the hunt for a playoff spot and Kirk Cousins is playing pretty good football. I don't think any of us think it's going to happen, but I think as long as you're in the mix for being a playoff team, Kirk Cousins is staying on the field. So I guess in a really, really surprising season where the Raiders are 7-5 or 8-6 with 3 games left to go, Fernando Mendoza, there is a chance he doesn't play at all this entire rookie season. There's a small chance, slim chance, but like then as Raiders fans, would you take that? Being a potential playoff team if it means Mendoza doesn't play at all this rookie year? Or would you rather be really, really bad for the first 4 weeks so So then you can start the clock on Mendoza. I'd be very interested to hear what Raiders fans would actually say to that.
1: Yeah, I think you'd want to win games if you're a Raiders fan. You have Mendoza on the roster. And again, Pat, let's be real. Like, I'm sure people listening to us are thinking, what are these losers talking about? The Raiders aren't winning any games. It's hypothetical of just like, what if? Because based on the defense, and I know the starters, I mean, Max Crosby didn't play in that first preseason game against the Cardinals. I mean, that Raiders defense couldn't stop anything. I don't think they're going to win many games, right? Mendoza will be in at some point, but just interesting to think about what could potentially happen if, for whatever reason, they get off to a hot start and can have a decent record quarter way through the season.
0: Yeah, 310-840-4910. But I'm excited to watch Fernando Mendoza play basically an entire half of football and against a really good team, starters or not. Again, Texans not expected to play their defensive starters, but still, going to be a big test, and I'm looking forward to seeing how he does, because in all likelihood, Kate, there will be a change. There will be the call for Fernando Mendoza in about week 5 or week 6 to be the Raiders quarterback, to be their starting quarterback. And so we're only about probably 2 months away from that actually coming to fruition. So I can't wait to watch another full half of preseason football from Fernando Mendoza tonight. 310-840-4910. Meanwhile, for the Texans, you know, again, they've been kind of changing their plans like 3 different times here. DeMeco Ryans, I don't know what he's doing, why he said that his starters were going to play. Then he was like, nah, I saw enough in joint practices. We're not going to play. And then again, just a couple of hours ago, now CJ Stroud's expected to play a few series, about 20 to 25 plays with the first team offensive line and Woody Marks. Now, what does that mean for the receivers? Because that's the biggest thing right now if you're a Texans fan. With the torn ACL and the season in doubt for Jaden Higgins, I would think you would want to see the other receivers. Xavier Hutchinson, you don't need to see Nico Collins. We know what Nico Collins is capable of, and I don't think he's going to play. But you'd want to see Xavier Hutchinson. You want to see Jalen Noel. You want to see Tank Dell, who's playing for the first time this season in a year and a half. Although I don't think we would ever see Tank Dell in the preseason anyway, especially with the reporting that we've gotten from this preseason. So I don't know if you see either Xavier Hutchinson or Jalen Noel, but I mean, there's other guys now that were maybe afterthoughts on this roster that now have a massive opportunity to step up and deliver with the Jaden Higgins torn ACL. One of those guys is Justin Watson, the 30-year-old who came over to Houston last year and used to be on the Chiefs. He's on the roster. Lewis Bond, who they got in the 6th round out of Boston College. Josh Kelly, who I believe was on their practice squad all of last season and never even ended up playing. So you got some guys here with a real good opportunity to not only be on the active 53-man roster for the Texans, but potentially be suiting up this season with that Jaden Higgins injury. And so that is definitely going to be something to watch from Houston's side tonight, Kate.
1: Yeah, and I think those receivers have to be happy, at least that CJ Stroud's going to be the one throwing them the ball for the first series, if it's only that, like, right? You'd want the starter to be the one tossing you the football just because he's probably going to be the most accurate one, right? He's the starter. But those guys have a lot to prove tonight. If they want playing time this year, they want to, you know, keep a spot on this team, all of that stuff. So, I mean, never good when a player goes out, and obviously Jaden Higgins, like, they're going to miss. I think the Texans will also probably explore a potential trade for a wide receiver prior to the start of the season. I've seen Kayshon Booty, that name thrown out, speaking of the Patriots earlier on in the show. So these receivers further down the depth chart that might see some time tonight, not only competing against each other, but also the potential of someone else being brought in to take over this open slot.
0: 310-840-4910. Any of your questions, your thoughts, your takes on Fernando Mendoza, the Raiders, CJ Stroud and the Texans offense and the receiving crew, which could have a big night tonight, especially after that Jaden Higgins injury. 310-840-4910. We'll take your questions on it when we come back, and we'll talk about the game that's kicking off late night tonight, 10 o'clock Eastern, Niners Chargers. A lot of juicy storylines in this one as well, with some big-time starters expected to play. We'll get to that when we come back. I'm Pat Boyle. She's Kate Constable in for Brad Evans, and this is BetMGM Tonight on Westwood One Sports.
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0: What's up, fellas? 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
1: Welcome on back, BetMGM Tonight, Westwood One Sports. I'm Pat Boyle. She's Kate Constable filling in for Brad Evans. And the phone number to join the show is 310-840-4910. You can call, you can text 310-840-4910. Before we get to the 49ers and the Chargers game coming up later tonight, let's get to your phone calls here. We were breaking down what we expect to see from Raiders Texans. Fernando Mendoza expected to start and play the entire first half for the Raiders. Kate and I debating when we will see Mendoza in the regular season. When is the right time? 310-840-4910. Let's get to Brandon, who's Brandon in Wisconsin, who's next up on BetMGM tonight. Brandon, what's going on? I was muted anyway. Brandon, what's up? All right, maybe we'll come back to Brandon if he's still there, but he is not ready at the moment, so let's move on. Let's go to George, who's in L.A. Next up on BetMGM tonight. George, what's going on? How you doing?
2: Hey, man, good. I'm enjoying your show. Listen, Fernando Mendoza, in my opinion, should start right away. John Elway, Peyton Manning, a lot of great quarterbacks started right away. I think he's NFL ready. I think Kirk Cousins is not Matthew Stafford. I think they're pretty close, same age. And I just think Mr. Cousins should take a back seat and let Fernando go ahead and run the show. Just my opinion.
1: Okay, and here's the thing. George, do you think either way, whether it's Kirk Cousins or it's Fernando Mendoza, do you see any scenario, do you see a reality where the Raiders are a playoff team this year? I guess maybe if you think Mendoza is that good, you would say yes. But what do you think?
2: I think they'll be on the edge of a playoff team. They might not make it, but at least with Fernando Mendoza, they have a shot. I believe he's NFL ready. He's been playing offense in Indiana, similar to NFL. And I think they will have a shot. Mendoza with Kirk Cousins, they'll have no shot.
1: Okay, George, hey, we appreciate the call. Good stuff. Kate, what do you say to people that think that Mendoza will be so good to the point where he can elevate what is an otherwise media? I mean, they've been bad for the last couple of years. They did make a lot of offseason acquisitions, and maybe you think Clint Kubiak's a hell of a head coach. So what do you think about the people that say that Mendoza will be so good that he'll elevate an otherwise average to mediocre roster to being a playoff team? What do you say to them?
3: I mean, I say your aspirations are high. I don't think, like, Mendoza could certainly get there. But in year one, and I it's hard to say, I mean, because if you look back the last two seasons, like Drake May taking the Patriots to the Super Bowl, although that was his second season, Jane Daniels taking his team to the NFC Championship in his first season, like, that's an anomaly. That doesn't happen all the time. So, I mean, to think the Raiders even have a shot at making the playoffs this year, I think is a stretch. And that's not to say they have necessarily a better shot with Kirk Cousins. But I just think that there's not too many instances in which rookie quarterbacks come in and just light things up to the point where their team is in the playoffs with the roster that they have. Like, these quarterbacks are taken, especially the first overall. You're taken first overall to this team for a reason, because this team sucked the year before and maybe even the year before that too. So, like, Fernando Mendoza would have to do, like, Herculean. How do you say that word?
1: Herculean. It would take a Herculean season.
3: Thank you. That's what I was trying to get out there. Herculean to overcome all of the holes within this Raiders roster to take him to the playoffs. So, I mean, look, it's kind of a toss up on whether or not starting him is the right move, but I don't think there's a whole lot of downside in waiting a couple of weeks, where I think there could be some downside in throwing him in the fire if he's not fully ready.
1: I agree. And again, like, how, like, could the Raiders damage Fernando Mendoza in just those first four games to the point where, you know, he turns into Zach Wilson or any other number of busts that we've seen in the NFL? Again, who knows, right? I mean, how many times? Look what happened to Trevor Lawrence's rookie season. He had Urban Meyer, who was acting like a complete dirtbag his entire rookie season in Jacksonville. kicking the freaking kicker, staying out and getting a lap dance at a restaurant when instead of taking the team flight back after a Thursday night game. Would you say, Kate, that that maybe set back Trevor Lawrence by some time? It only took really until Liam Cohen came here for Trevor Lawrence to actually have a tremendous season. I know he made the playoffs in year one with Doug Peterson, but then he took steps backward again. And so I know Clint Kubiak is not going to be Urban Meyer, right? We don't have to worry about that. But like, again, there have been, Jamarcus Russell, there have been, and that's the Raiders, and they know about a number one overall pick that was the surefire number one overall pick that was going to be great no matter what. It's never a guarantee. So again, I agree with you. I don't think there's anything wrong with waiting a couple of weeks, other than if you are super optimistic about this Raiders team and you think that by starting Kirk Cousins for 4, 5, 6, 7 games, that's going to cost him a playoff spot rather than going to Mendoza right away. Well, then you are a very, very optimistic person in terms of the Raiders, or you're an optimistic / delusional Raiders fan. There is some downside into throwing Mendoza in there right away. When, again, I feel like you've got one of the best quarterbacks, active quarterbacks in the NFL that you could be asking to learn from in terms of going through all the processes and week-to-week preparation for a game with Kirk Cousins being there ahead of him. 310-840-4910. Do we have Raider J, who is in Wisconsin, next up on BetMGM tonight? I'm not sure if that's an active caller, no. But let's try it. Raider J in Wisconsin, what's up?
4: Hey, man, sorry about the confusion. He thought my name was Brandon and there was dead air. But, yeah, my name is Raider J, and I concur with everything you just said about Fernando Mendoza. I don't want to throw him into the wolves, but we can argue that he had one of the best college seasons next to Joe Burrow's. I mean, you win the Heisman, you go undefeated, you're the man. And look what happened. They threw Joe Burrows right in, but I also like the Packer way. Let Rodgers, which I'm wearing his jersey right now, unfortunately, and his Cal jersey, he sat on the bench. He learned from the great Favre. Oh, guess who else on the bench? Jordan Love. That's still up in the air suspect. We're not talking about the Packers right now, but hey, it seems to work for the Packers, and I don't mind him sitting. The thing what I didn't like to see from Cousins in Atlanta, he's old and he's injury prone. He's not going to make it through week 5. I don't care if the Raiders are 4-1. Ceiling for me is 2-2. I'm a realist Raider. I'm not a delusional one, and I'll be ecstatic if we're 3-1, which is possible because we play the Dolphins, who might be picking first next year. So I think we'll win that one at home. And then we got the Saints. They're not going to be an easy out, but I heard they're getting a bunch of injuries piling up right now in this joint practices and all that. Mm-hmm. And then we got Chargers. That's basically, I would say, Oakland West, but it's Las Vegas, which I hate, but I'm an Oakland Raider through and through. I think division games, mm-hmm. You can throw the records out. We'll probably lose that game to the Chargers. And then we got the Chiefs at home. Is Mahomes going to be, Mahomes? Or is he going to be, still, with that injury, nagging, whatever? I think he'll be Mahomes because he loves playing the Raiders. But, hey, I'll say 2-2. And after that, you got the gauntlet. Rams, Buffalo, Niners. See, the Raiders schedule is brutal. It always is, but it's the NFL. All they got to just yeah. Fernando look great. Don't get injured, don't have injuries, and just let's make it out of this preseason. I don't know if you want to play him the whole half, but, hey, everyone wants to see it. After one game, they made him sound like he's going to be the next Messiah. It's one game, dude, the preseason. Last week, I was ecstatic. He threw the ball when he was supposed to. He took a sack when he was supposed to. He didn't make mistakes, and he had 2 scoring drives. I'm ready. I'm ready for I'm a very superstitious Raider fan. I only wear Super Bowl winning jerseys. Plunkett, I don't have a Rich Gannon, and I got a Stabler jersey. I made a mistake when you said Jamarcus Russell. I laughed. Jabusta Russell, I bought the jersey before he played 1 down for the Raiders. And I tore the name off. Brutal. And number 2 was Leo Ariga as our punter. So I'm not buying a Mendoza jersey until he wins the Super Bowl. And you know what? I think we got a franchise quarterback.
1: All right, Raider Jay, and you think it's only going to be a matter of time because you don't think Kirk Cousins is even going to be able to stay healthy. But then again, you did have the Raiders at 2-2. So if they're 2-2 going into week 5 and Kirk Cousins is still healthy and he's not injured, who's starting that game in week 5? Is it Kirk Cousins?
4: Kirk Cousins, all the way to the Niners in week 9. All the way, that's when I think Mendoza comes in. Hey.
1: Got it. Raider J, appreciate the call. So there you go, Kate. I think even that's a little bit too late of a timeline. Week 9. But, you know, again, there are some winnable games. Again, I don't think the Raiders are a playoff team. I do ultimately think at best they're 1-3, and then it's probably time to go to Mendoza. Again, if you beat Miami, that's not a lock, right? I mean, these are two mediocre teams going after one another. And I know we look at Miami like the absolute dumpster trash of the NFL, them and the Cardinals, but what if they're a little bit better than we expected? And what if it takes a couple of weeks for the Raiders' new additions that they signed? You know, again, Linderbaum at center, N'Kobe Dean in the linebacking core, Quiddy Pay, Quay Walker. What if it takes a couple of weeks for those guys to settle in and they lose that first game to Miami? Then what? And then good luck finding when the next win is coming. So week 9, I mean, when you were probably a week earlier, week 8 when you play the Jets, that's probably an easier landing spot than anything else. So
3: looking at, Pat, is the schedule there, because in the middle of the season, that schedule is brutal. So, like, if you're going to bring Mendoza in at some point, what's the safest point or the easiest point or where he feels the most settled? Against Buffalo? Maybe that defense, sure. Probably not against the Rams, especially if Aaron Donald is coming back. That would be a nightmare for a rookie quarterback to make his first NFL, you know, regular season start. So all of a sudden, maybe you're in New York, but maybe that doesn't matter. Maybe the Raiders are like, whatever, we're just throwing this guy in because this is where we're at in the season, and we know we're not a playoff team, and we just need to get him experience, and so that doesn't really matter. But if they try and be strategic at all, that's a tough stretch from week 4 to week, I mean, going to even like week 11 through Denver. The only really weak team within that stretch is week 8. At New York. How many times can I say week in one sentence? That was a lot.
1: Yeah. After you have the Dolphins in week 1, that's the layup. And then again, the 2 out of the final 3 games is Titans, Cardinals. I mean, Mendoza better be in there by week 16. Yeah. So if you beat the Dolphins week 1, and then it's a coin flip, it feels like, against the Saints week 3, I feel like, honestly, you'd probably rather just lose those games. You'd rather just lose them. Again, for people, and I know Combs thinks the Raiders could be a playoff team. Where are you getting these wins from?
3: Yeah.
1: Tell me.
3: That's not happening. Any
1: game that's winnable, I'll give you to them. I'll give it to you. Dolphins, Saints, Jets, Browns, Titans, Cardinals. That's 6 wins. If they win all of them, in order to be a playoff team, you have to get 4 other wins. You probably got to go 3-3 in the division, which means you'd have to beat the Chargers, Chiefs, and Broncos a combined 3 times. Good luck. And you'd have to get a win elsewhere. Not happening. So I think, I really don't think this is, we're not going to have to worry about this. I think they're probably going to be 1-3 going into week 5 in New England. And then you play Mendoza against the Patriots, or you play in week 6 at home against the Bills. And there you go. 310-840-4910. We'll take a short break. When we come back, we will preview the 49ers-Chargers game coming up at 10 o'clock Eastern tonight, because there's a lot of starters playing, but some very critical information that you need to know. I'm Pat Boyle. She's Kate Constable, filling in for Brad Evans. 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
0: Where will the balance of power in the AFC lie? The Bills and Ravens have new coaches. Patrick Mahomes and Bo Nix are coming off injuries. The Patriots face a first-place schedule. The regular season kicks off in less than 3 weeks. We're ready. Are you? Westwood One Sports.
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1: Welcome on back, BetMGM Tonight, Westwood One Sports. I'm Pat Boyle. She's Kate Constable. Phone number to join the show, 310-840-4910. A backless dress and some beat-up sneaks. Another banger. Lee DeLapp in our Westwood One studios rolling out the bangers tonight. You can call, you can text 310-840-4910. We will be keeping you posted throughout the Raiders-Texans game. Everything that Fernando Mendoza does. And, of course, it's also a pretty big night for C.J. Stroud and the Texans offense because they're expected to play about 20 to 25 snaps. So I think that's probably going to be about a full quarter. Mendoza's going to play, expected to play the full first half. But then we've got Niners-Chargers as a nightcap, Kate. Not bad. 10 o'clock Eastern, especially since both teams' starters are going to play. Kyle Shanahan is expecting to play his starters. He did say, what was the exact quote he gave here? Let me just double check. When asked specifically about Brock Purdy playing, Shanahan said, quote, there is a good chance. Now, again, does this mean all of the 49ers starters are going to play tonight? I doubt it. I highly doubt we see Christian McCaffrey, who has not been practicing at all for the last week. And there is question marks about whether or not he's actually even hurt or if he's just kind of a little silent hold-in to get some extra money tacked onto his contract. I highly doubt we're going to see Mike Evans because he has been nursing a bit of quad tightness. And that was he left Tuesday's practice with his left foot and ankle wrapped in ice, but then moved to wrapping his left quad. So I don't think we see Mike Evans, and we're obviously not seeing George Kittle, who has still not come off the PUP list just yet. George Kittle did say earlier this week he's confident, very confident, that he won't start the season on the reserve PUP list, and he's still got a chance to play week one versus the Rams. But we're almost certainly, I'd say 99.9%, not seeing Kittle, not seeing Mike Evans, and I'd say probably about 75% not seeing Christian McCaffrey. So, and again, do we see Deebo Samuel? Are we going to see the rookie Dejon Stribling, who put on quite a show in his first preseason game? I would hope so. And what of the offensive line starters do we see for the 49ers? That's the question. Even then, Kate, probably about a series. I doubt we see more than a series for Brock Purdy. And the big thing is here, it's the Chargers starters. Because Jim Harbaugh said that they're going to play one series and that's it. But we should be able to see just about everybody. Justin Herbert, Omarion Hampton, Ladd McConkey, Trey Harris, Aronde Gadsden, David Njoku, and more importantly, Kate, we're going to see these starters for the first time in the new offense under Mike McDaniel. And so we've got that first quarter. That's going to be some juicy stuff. We're going to be on the air for that. I'm going to be locked into that game because I can't wait. You got Herbert, Purdy, most of the Chargers, weapons, and it's Mike McDaniel with his capris. Maybe he'll be ripping the vape on the sidelines. Can't wait to see what kind of Versace glasses he's got, but that's going to be a great game tonight.
2: Can't forget the off-whites, right? Those are shoes. Where's those? Yeah.
1: Yes.
2: I've tried to sound cool. I don't know what off-whites are. I know they're a very expensive shoe. But of all the teams to start their starters, and I know like they players need to get some run in the preseason, but like these two teams, man, the 49ers, it is going to be malpractice if the starters are in for more than a series. This team is so banged up already that I'm shocked that Shanahan is going to play them at all, because the last thing you need is for another receiver to go down. I mean, George Kittle sounds like he's gonna be able to come back week one. He's hoping to, but like, who knows? Mike Evans, he's very injury prone. McCaffrey, with the way he's at right now, like, you have a lot of starters that are questionable. Even like going into week one, I'm sure they're going to be on the injury report as questionable. You don't need any more injuries for the 49ers. And like, you know what you have in a lot of those players as well. So I understand just getting them out there, getting them back into the field, the game day field, going through all those motions. But I hope Shanahan plays them one series and gets out of there. And I mean, honestly, like, The Chargers are a lot healthier, but they've got some injuries on the offensive line. Tyler Biadasz going out for potentially the season with that ACL. That's a huge blow for a Chargers team that feels like their offensive line is just absolutely cursed. If you go back a couple of years, I mean, last season it was Joe Alt and Rashawn Slater. The year before that, I want to say 2023 was Corey Lindsey, their center, had that heart condition, went out. And then you had Slater in 22, also an injury, tore his bicep. So like, I want to make sure this offensive line is healthy going into the start of the season. And so similar to my take on the 49ers, if a lot of those starters for the Chargers don't play more than a series, I think that could actually be an issue as well. So I like that we're seeing the starters. I think it makes these preseason games a whole lot more fun. But for these two teams in particular, it also makes me pretty nervous.
1: Yeah, I agree. And maybe I'm selfish, and maybe I'm dying for the regular season to get here, Kate. So I want to see the starters play. I want to see the guys that I know we're going to see in the regular season play. But I also understand that, especially what happened to Jeremiah Love and some other injuries that have wreaked havoc on many skill position players in the preseason so far. You don't want to risk any unnecessary injuries, especially like a team like the 49ers who can't escape them over the last several years. And you very perfectly laid out the Chargers offensive line injuries over the last couple of years. So yeah, again, probably a series, but for that series, I'm going to be locked into it.
2: That's going to be a fun series.
1: It's going to be a real fun series, both for the Niners' first offensive possession and the Chargers' first offensive possession. Real quick, Kate, I've been kind of at war with myself this offseason on what and how good I think the Chargers will be, because I said after the 4-interception, 2-pick-6 game in the playoffs when Herbert just melted down into a puddle against the Texans 2 years ago, I was like, I'm not getting fooled by this guy. I had been a big Justin Herbert believer early on in his career, and he's been pretty damn good throughout the regular season every single year. Even though his yards have been down and the touchdown passes have been down, he's done a good job of taking care of the football. He only had 3 interceptions 2 years ago. But then the guy gets to the playoffs, I mean, and he is an absolute nightmare. Last year, you had all the excuses, right? The offensive line, Rashawn Slater and Joe Alt, like you mentioned. I feel like there's excuses every year for Justin Herbert. There's no excuses left. I don't care how many offensive line injuries they suffer. They've got Mike McDaniel, the genius, the offensive guru, right? Omarion Hampton, people can't stop gushing about him. You've got another tight end that they brought in here in David Njoku, and the receiving core is pretty solid that has been here consistently now for the last couple of years. There should be no excuses as to why the Chargers aren't a playoff team and why this offense isn't a borderline top 10 unit. Do you think they will be, though, Kate? Because I can see how they will, but then again, I just feel like I can't fool myself with thinking that, oh, this is the year Herbert and the Chargers are going to do great things, an AFC title game, maybe even a Super Bowl. I can't force myself to believe that again.
2: I want to believe it every year, and it almost feels like you have like amnesia, or at least myself, every start of every season, like this is the Chargers year. I think if the Chargers have success this season, it's going to be because of Mike McDaniel. I think he could be someone that comes in and changes the way this team operates on offense to the point where Herbert thrives a little bit more. You just got to hope those offensive line injuries, because yeah, it is kind of a cop out for Herbert, but at the same time, he was the most pressured quarterback in the league last season because of a lot of those injuries.
1: Mm-hmm. That's true. 310-840-4910 is the number to join the show. That's 310-840-4910. When we come back, we're going to talk some college football. What kind of year does North Carolina have? I'm Pat Boyle.
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GM tonight here on Westwood One Sports. I'm Pat Boyle. I got Kate Constable with me tonight. 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